0: Welcome into the 8 o'clock hour. It's Chris Thomas tonight. Turtle.
1: It's where it's at.
0: Yeah. It's live in the Key Studios with you until 10 o'clock. Yes, if you're noticing a theme here today, that is intentional. Orin and I stumbled upon a shared love for 90s one-hit wonders, and we are exploring that avenue here tonight on the program. So many good ones to choose from. Yeah, let it kick in, baby. Love it. Maybe that'll uplift the mood for some of y'all a little bit tonight. Pessimistic. You call me negative? Come on. A little heat check moment for some of y'all. Look in the mirror. Look at the man in the mirror. You know what I'm saying, man? 404-726-0929. We still got full phone lines. So I love talking with you. You know that. But tonight I'm a little perplexed. If you missed it, I'm not going to read the quote again, but ESPN put out an article projecting the success of franchises in the NFL. And they said that the Falcons are not going to make the playoffs till 2030. Yeah, you heard that correctly. Do not adjust your radio. They said the Falcons won't make the playoffs until 2030. And that just hit me so wrong. Not just because it's just so blatantly disrespectful to all the Falcons fans out there, saying that you got to endure three more seasons of misery with no basis of fact to back that up. It just completely goes against what I all thought we were. I thought we kind of, Atlanta as a sports city here, we all kind of came to a collective understanding that 2027 is going to be the year for the Falcons. Why? A couple of different reasons. One, you signed all these people to one-year deals in the offseason, right? They're all coming off the books, which then in turn will give you the second most salary cap, if I can say that correctly, in the league. Second most salary cap in the NFL. So what else? Okay. How about Ian Cunningham having a full slate of draft picks to work with? Okay, what else? How about having already locked up all your key pieces this offseason? With that, figure out if Penix is the guy or not. And if not, you can get the quarterback. You can get an offensive lineman. You can get a defensive lineman. You can get another top receiver. You can get all of these things in the offseason through the draft and through the enormous amount of cap space that you will have. At least that's what I thought. But apparently, some of y'all don't see the same vision. And to me, that's concerning. So let's talk about it. 404-726-0929. Billy leads us off this segment. Billy.
2: Hey, what's going on? At least we can recover offside kick.
0: Yeah.
2: And if we got a big lead in the fourth quarter, let's stick with what we got. And that's all we got to do. Just practice, stay healthy, and do what we got to do.
0: Yeah, appreciate it, Billy. Health is obviously a huge part of it. It sounded like a simple comment, but he's right. Look at Michael Penix. Look at how important it is for this Atlanta Falcons team to stay healthy. Think about how different we'd – like, Orin, how different would we feel right now if Penix was healthy in there and balling? We'd feel – it would be the difference in everything. That would be the difference in every single thing that's going on right now with the Falcons.
1: I feel better.
0: Yeah.
1: Wouldn't feel the best, but I feel better.
0: No, but it would make a humongous difference. Yeah, you'd still have your concerns about the defensive line and linebacker.
1: I have concerns about him too, but you know.
0: Yeah, and we gotta get our corners and safeties healthy. But if Penix was in there and playing well, I think a lot of y'all would feel different right now. And that's why his injury is so big and so important. And if you missed it, Orin, he's not doing anything this week. He's doing more 7-on-7 stuff. Okay. I mean, another week. Tick, tick, tick. How long is it going to be now? And again, if you missed it, we'll play it for you next hour. Joe Patrick told me Tua didn't have a good day yesterday after the horrible game on Friday night. He was bad in practice yesterday. Said it was one of his worst showings. That's not good, because the question

0: asked him was, what's the most important thing you need to see from Michael Penix? Or from Tua, rather. You know what it needs to be from Penix. Just get out there. For Tua, it's confidence, man. That's what we got to see, and he's not doing it. Pastor T is up next. Pastor T.
1: What's going on, Turtle?
0: How you doing?
1: I always feel like I see eye to eye with you. Even when the Hawks were going on, I feel like we have a lot of things in common. Listen, a fanatic, the very definition of a fan is a fanatic. I mean, they're going to be all over the place, positive and negative. But here's my thoughts. I'm not a big Penix guy, just in his quick showing, just because it appeared he forced the ball too many times to Drake London, even in double and triple coverage.
0: He did.
1: I think you have to be able to read defenses. And so, like, my faith is in Cunningham and Ryan. I think, I like this year's draft. Terrell, Perkins.
0: Daniels
1: and Terrell Branch. And Branch. I mean, where's there not to like about that draft for what we had, you know? So my faith is in them. We're definitely going to be in the playoffs before then. I just don't think it's going to be this year. I'm looking at the schedule. I see about 3 or 4 wins, personally. That's
0: well,
1: what
0: Pastor
1: I think.
0: T, let me ask you this. You don't trust Stefanski to coach up Penix?
1: Well, I'm hoping he does. That's what I was going to say, too, is, you know, I'm hoping because, you know, he's got the arm strength. You know, we know that. So I'm hoping that he can teach him to go through his progressions and all that because, I mean, look, if you go back and look at the games, I've been here 50 years, and I'm going to cheer him on no matter what. But it just appeared that he was set to go to Drake London no matter what, and it just
0: To be fair, who exactly did they have – playing wide receiver 2 and 3. I mean, it was, they got a bunch of nothing out there.
1: That's true. But surely them guys can find a zone. If it was in zone, find a place to sit or something. If not, they shouldn't be on the team, to be honest with you. But, I mean, you can't throw to a guy double
0: well,
1: and triple
0: to
1: cover.
0: To be fair,
1: I mean,
0: they cut Ray McLeod. Dylan, Darnell Mooney was hurt. And Kadarrell Hodge was off the team as well. They had Dylan Drummond. They had Casey Washington. Those were the guys they had out. David Sills. Those were the guys they had out there catching passes.
1: Yeah, you're right. You're right. I still like to see the ball go somewhere else besides double and triple coverage. I mean, that's just tough. That's asking. I think that's what got London hurt. You know, was it like week 12 or 13? And he got banged up, or maybe 14.
0: Yeah, and then when he and I appreciate the call, Pastor T. And then when he went out, that's when Penix and Kirk started to feed Pitts, and that's when Pitts' production really turned up. And to be fair, that's why a lot of us, including myself, were wondering, well, how much of what Pitts did last year was because of that, to Pastor Steve's point, and how much of it was just raw skill and raw talent. We'll see this year. ATL Chris is up next.
2: How you doing, man?
0: What's up?
2: I hadn't called in a long time, but I'm going to preface this by saying my dad cursed me into being a Falcons fan. The Falcons are all I know.
0: Yeah.
2: So I've long since took off the rose-colored glasses. Now, the reason ESPN talks about us the way they do is because the Falcons have proved themselves to be a Bush League team, a Bush League organization. You make up a position, you put somebody in that has never done the job, and then everybody is expecting him to be the savior. It's going to be another 28-3. On that note, then he brings in his homeboy, his buddy. They got the same agent, Stefanski. What did Stefanski do in Cleveland?
0: Let me
2: finish and then I'm gonna let you talk. I'm gonna hang
0: all
2: up
0: right.
2: And let you talk.
0: All right, go ahead.
2: We're talking about, oh well, we got to draft a quarterback if Tua and Penix ain't it. Well, what did Stefanski draft? Who did he choose in Cleveland? He chose Dylan Gabriel. So if that's the thing, what is he gonna bring Dylan Gabriel in? So I don't have any faith in Stefanski. And this is the last thing I'm going to say. Every team in the league was playing preseason. They were playing vanilla ball. Every team in the league, we looked the worst out of 32.
0: Yeah, no, listen, I get it. I'm not trying to sell you on a 15-win Falcon team this year. What I'm trying to say is, for the big picture, ATL Chris, I'm still confident. I'm giving Matt Ryan, Kevin Stefanski, and Ian Cunningham the benefit of the doubt to get this thing right. They haven't had a chance to do it yet. This is their first year. And some of you are already writing them off and jumping off the ship. We haven't seen it yet. Like, can we slow down just a little bit before we write these guys off? Like, you're ready to write off Matt Ryan already? That's what it sounds like. I'm not willing to do that. You know, and just, again,

0: understand the frustration with Kevin Stefanski because the last 2 years in Cleveland weren't good. But to just cherry pick that and say the rest of his time there didn't count, why are you doing that? Like, what's the inherent bias against Stefanski? What did he ever do to you? He's a two-time coach of the year who took Baker Mayfield when he was 23 years old and the Cleveland Browns to the playoffs and won a game. Oh, but he was at home with COVID. Yeah, okay. You don't think he had his fingerprints all over that game plan? Stop. Again, why are we looking to make excuses to bring down the head coach before he's coached a game? I don't understand. He has nothing to do with what's happened here the last 8 years. Nothing. He's a good coach. You don't win coach of the year on accident. They don't just give it out willy-nilly at the end of the year. And he did it with the freaking Cleveland Browns. Right? I don't know, man. You're allowed to have whatever opinion you want. I'm not trying to change your opinion. You can call this show as many times as you want and bash the coach because that's how you feel. That's fine. I'll just disagree with you vehemently till the bitter end. Will is up next. Will.
1: What's up, Chris and Warren? Hope y'all doing well.
0: Thank you.
1: I got a couple points. So one, I think the article saying that the Falcons won't make it to the playoffs until 2030 is absolutely crazy for a couple reasons. Well, one, last time I checked, this division isn't full of world beaters.
0: No.
1: I mean, I know it doesn't feel like it, but at the end of the season, the Falcons were tied for first in the division. So they're not far off. And I do trust the coaching staff and the GM, the president, Matt Ryan. He was the best quarterback in Falcons history, so I'm pretty sure he could pick out a quarterback. I don't know if it's Penix or Tua, but I think he could pick out a quarterback. And then Kevin Stefanski, he's proven when he has a full roster with Baker Mayfield, receivers, and a defense, he can take a team to the playoffs and they can do pretty well. So I think saying that the Falcons will make it to the playoffs until 2030 is crazy, absolutely crazy.
0: I agree, and thank you for making the phone call. I agree. It is nuts. It's irresponsible, in my opinion. Like, because ESPN is not some mom-and-pop shop with 200 followers in your basement pumping out articles trying to make a name for yourself. So you say something crazy. This is ESPN, the worldwide leader in sports, self-proclaimed. But they are what they are. You turn your TV on, it's on ESPN, right? If you're a sports fan. How many of you watch FS1? Yeah, I didn't think so. How many of you watch Peacock? For your sports. Yeah, I don't think so. You know what I mean? You watch ESPN. So when a prominent ESPN writer puts that he doesn't believe the Falcons are going to make the playoffs till 2030, that's irresponsible. You have no idea what this team's going to look like in a year from now, never mind 3 years from now, because you write for ESPN. So thousands of people all over the country and all over the world are going to read that article and shape their opinion of the Falcons based off of what you say. Because you're trusted enough to be hired by ESPN and share your football opinions. But that opinion is beyond ridiculous. Absolutely absurd. And I got to defend Atlanta. Because no one else will. Seriously. Tony, up next. Tony.
2: Yeah, can you hear me?
0: Yep, I got you.
2: Yes, 2 calls ago. It may have been 3. The guy with the real strong Southern accent, he was spot on about how Penix only throws to, what's his name?
0: Drake London.
2: You know, my take. ESPN only cares about the Northeast and the LA teams. Period. I'm just gonna give it to you raw.
0: Well, hang on one second. You know, we got to be fair. They talk about the Cowboys 24/7.
2: Well, yeah, of course, the Cowboys are America's team. So, but you know, the Cowboys, Northeastern teams. And maybe Green Bay out the Midwest. And that's it. They just don't like Atlanta, period. And, you know, a lot of people don't like Atlanta. Atlanta's the most hated city in America. You can watch that on TikTok and see. But I got my opinion why. But, okay, I'm 60 years old. Been a Falcon fan since I was 6 years old. So I remember what football was. And what I have noticed is the Falcons have never really went out and got a top-notch free agent that could change a franchise. Remember how Green Bay went and got the defensive end that died?
0: Oh,
2: that changed Green Bay. Yeah. The Falcons never do. Now, they

0: Reggie White.
1: Some good free agents, like, out of their prime. Like, you know, they don't play 12, 13 years, then they'll go get them. They was a name brand in their younger days. And then Falcons will go get them 12 years later. You know, but they've never got, since I've been watching the Falcons, they have never really got somebody that could change the franchise. And that's the problem. I've seen other teams.
0: But they've done a pretty good job of developing, and I appreciate the call, just got to run to a break. Thanks, Tony. But they've, Oren, I will say this, they've done a pretty good job of developing their own guys, though. You know, from Devontae Freeman and Tevin Coleman and guys, some of them that they've drafted, some of them that they've brought in, to Matt Ryan and Julio, you know, to guys like Warrick Dunn and Algie Crumpler. I mean, they've done a good job over the years, you know, to Grady Jarrett. You know, Grady Jarrett wasn't a first-round pick. What was he, Oren, a third-round pick, Grady Jarrett? I think fifth-round pick? Yeah, so exactly. So these guys, like, they've done it, even though maybe they haven't been able to land the Randy Moss to the Patriots type thing, they've held their own in drafting and developing and training for some guys. But to your point, certainly not this season at the quarterback position when you needed it most. So, Tony, I will give you credit there. All right, 404-726-0929. Yo, Shane, Todd, you guys hang tight. We'll get to you next. Oren, we're going to do something fun as well. Our buddy Bo Johnson is going to stop by the program. My fantasy draft is coming up. I know yours is too. I won my league last year. Should Bijan Robinson go 1-1 no matter what? Is he league-proof, PPR-proof? Is our guy the number one pick? You want fantasy advice? Stay there, plus more of your calls on the Falcons on 92.9 The Game.

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0: on E29 The Game, as well as with the crew on Andy and Randy. Bo, let's start in our own backyard. Is Bijan Robinson pick one overall? Is he league proof? No matter what settings you have, no matter PPR, non-PPR, is Bijan Robinson a lock to go number one in every league?
1: 100% yes, and I say that very emphatically. I got no issues if you want to take Gibbs, but I can lay out the proof of why Bijan should be 101, and I don't think that it's all that close, if I'm being honest.
0: Well, please do.
1: All right, so those guys finished last season about 3 points apart. Bijan scored 331 points. This is in PPR. Jahmyr Gibbs scored 328, so that's only 3 points, right? But Jahmyr Gibbs scored seven more touchdowns than Bijan did last season. And something we like to say in fantasy football, the fantasy football world, you know, you don't want to chase touchdowns, you chase volume, all right? So let's look at the volume. Bijan had 287 rushes to Jahmyr Gibbs, 243. It's about 40 more carries, all right? He also had nine more targets than Jahmyr Gibbs did. He finished with 79 receptions to Gibbs 77, but he had 820 receiving yards. So he did more with those targets to Jahmyr Gibbs 616. So you take away the touchdowns, which are very fluky. Like Bijan could very well score 18 touchdowns this season, just like Jahmyr Gibbs did last year. And there's your answer. You know, it's all about volume. Bijan last year got much more volume than Jahmyr did. Still got no issues taking Jahmyr Gibbs 101, but for me, it's Bijan. It's all day, and it's not even particularly close.
0: Drake London is a top blank receiver.
1: A top who?
0: Like, fill in the blank. He's a top what receiver?
1: Oh, top 10. And he's going in first round. You know, he could Drake's one of those guys you might be able to get early second round, if depending on who's in your league mates, probably nowhere in no drafts in the Atlanta area, because he's one of those receivers you're targeting late in the first round after all your running backs and your Justin Jeffersons and your CeeDee Lambs are going off in the first round. Drake London's going back of the first, beginning of the second. He could very well. He's one of those guys that could finish as wide receiver one at the end of the 2026 season. Wouldn't surprise me one bit.
0: I've seen Kyle Pitts as high as tight end 3. As low as tight end 8, where do you project him?
1: Dude, I love where Kyle Pitts is going right now. Kyle Pitts is going in the 8th round. He finished the season last year as tight end 2. Now, it was about 100 points behind my guy from the Cardinals over there.
0: Trey McBride.
1: But he's got, you know, Brock Bowers should be the second tight end taken. Those guys are going in round 2 and 3. I'm staying away from those guys. You can wait. The position's deep. You only start one in most fantasy football leagues. Kyle Pitts going in the 8th round is an absolute steal, and it wouldn't surprise me one bit to see Kyle Pitts finishes it definitely in the top 5. I think he's got that in him already. That's in the bag. You know, you've got your guys, Colson Loveland and Tyler Warren are going to be in that mix. But we're expecting big things out of Kyle as the number 2 pass catcher on this team, you know, the Falcons. So, look, man, he's going in the 8th round, absolute steal. He could finish as the number 1. He'll definitely finish top 5.
0: How much, if at all, does Justin Jefferson get dinged by the quarterback situation?
1: All right, so there's the thing with Kyler Murray, and Kyler Murray has shown that he can support a fantasy football wide receiver. All right, so who's really going to take the hit there is Jordan Addison. I like Justin Jefferson. I think he has a bounce back year this year. It almost doesn't matter who Justin Jefferson's quarterback is till last year happens, you know. But it wasn't injury related. Justin Jefferson is still a superior talent. He's going in the first round. I fully support that. If you get him in the early second, should be fine. But Kyler Murray can support a fantasy football wide receiver. Don't know if he can support a lot. So I don't think he gets dinged much. I think everybody behind him probably does, including the tight end there, Hockenson.
0: Would you take, if you had the pick, would you take Ja'Marr Chase or would you take Jackson Smith and Jigba?
1: I'm taking Chase. Chase is 3 overall for me. It's Bijan, it's Gibbs, it's Chase, you know, and then it could be Puka, it could be JSN at 4, you know, but I'm taking Ja'Marr Chase for my money. He's a much more talented receiver in my eyes.
0: Talking all things fantasy football, getting ready for your draft with our man Bo Johnson. Check him out at Jedi Sports Radio and check out the Bo Johnson Experience right here on 92.9 The Game. Who do you have as QB1? Is it Stafford?
1: Oh, no, it's Josh Allen.

0: I don't even think that's close. I did my quarterback tiers Sunday night, and Josh Allen's in a tier of his own, and he's another guy that I just probably won't have on any of my redraft teams this year because he's being drafted in the second round. You can wait. Even if you wait till like the fourth round, you're going to be able to get a Lamar Jackson. Matt Stafford being completely disrespected, going undrafted in a lot of leagues and going, you know, in the 11th and 12th in most. So if you wanted to wait on Stafford, the biggest thing with Stafford in fantasy football is that he doesn't run. You know, you get so much more volume by the quarterbacks that run. You know, Stafford's got to stay on the field and throw for 4,000 or 5,000 yards for him to pay off. But if you get him in the 12th round, he's a great quarterback too in a super flex. But it's Josh Allen all day.
1: Yeah, it's interesting because Josh Allen really, you look at the wide receiver core and you're like, I don't really know. I mean,
0: hey, DJ Moore. I like DJ Moore going sneaky late in fantasy football draft this season. DJ Moore is almost like in flyer territory. He's going so late. So, yeah, he's got some guys. I think Khalil Shakir is still there, but he seems to get it done. James Cook still heavily involved in the passing game, too. Love some James Cook this year as well. But Josh Allen, he's another guy that runs. He ran for 500 yards last year, and that's where a lot of his fantasy football volume comes from.
1: Where are you on Lamar Jackson at this point in his career?
0: He missed 4 games last year. You know, I'm still pretty high on Lamar. I've got him as quarterback, too. And until he puts up consecutive seasons where he is hurt or doesn't put up the volume, you know, even as the season goes on, Lamar not rushing as much is still going to be 500 yards. You know, he was running for 600, 700 yards in the past. Chris, he missed 4 games last year and still put up 350 rushing yards. You know, he's going in the fourth round, still pretty cheap. I love Lamar. He's healthy right now. He is learning to be more of a pocket passer, so he's still gonna have designed runs in his repertoire. But I love Lamar, quarterback too.
1: Super Bowl MVP Kenneth Walker in Kansas City. Is that going to be a sexy fantasy pick?
0: Love it, and I'll tell you why. So, you know, Pat Mahomes is coming off the ACL, should be ready for week one. He has already come out and said that he's going to take care of his body and run less. He doesn't have a whole lot of weapons. Travis Kelce is aging. Rashee Rice will be on the field. You know, he's done he failed the drug test. He's over with that. The car wreck's behind him. He served that suspension last year. He is going to be there, but there's not a whole lot of pass catchers there. So you can look for a different Kansas City Chiefs offense this year. And I do love Kenneth Walker III as he's kind of a steal. I've got him in tier two. You know, or tier three, guys that if you went wide receiver, you can get him in the third round, and that's currently where he's going. You know, late second, early third round. I love Kenneth Walker this year.
1: Are you still high on the Lions offense? Would you take Amon-Ra St. Brown with a top, 10 pick?
0: Yeah, Amon-Ra is a first round. I think I got him in the 7th in a draft I did a couple days ago, and as far as I'm concerned, that was a steal. He's going top 5 in a lot of drafts, like right after Chase. Some people are taking him as the number 3 wide receiver, and I got no issue with that whatsoever. Super talented guy. Jared Goff gets it done enough for Amon-Ra to have another great season.
1: Is there any defense in the NFL this year, maybe Houston, that's worth taking a gamble on earlier than usual?
0: I mean, if it is going to be anybody, it's going to be the Texans. But I'm still not doing that. They've got the Bills in week one. So right off the bat, you know, Josh Allen's going to take a small hit week one. The Texans defense may take a small hit in week one. And I'm more of a traditional fantasy football guy. I look more towards matchups than just having that solid defense. So for me, it's the Texans. If you're going to do that, I highly advise just waiting until, you know, and you don't have to wait till the last pick of the draft, but wait till your starting lineup is all filled out, and that includes a little bit of depth. All right, so you can go with the defense. You can go Texas defense. If you're in a 15-round draft, you know, you can go pick, you know, 12, 13. I'm not going to be mad at you for that, but don't you dare pick a defense in rounds like 5 through 10. You know what I mean?
1: Yeah, no, I wouldn't advise against that either, but it's always good to know, you know, if you got to scramble and something crazy happens in your draft, who would you go with?
0: Texans. And look, if you filled out your roster, man, and they're sitting there looking at you right in the face, and you're comfortable with where you're at, you know, you've got a handcuff if you need one for your running back, and you've got lots of wide receiver depth, and you want to draft that defense there, by all means, go ahead. That's the one to take.
1: Yeah, I mean, I'm not gonna lie. Last year, I was the first one off the board to take a kicker, and I took Brandon Aubrey, and I didn't regret it.
0: Yeah, if you're in one of those goofy leagues that awards, you know, 5-point field goals for 50 yards and more,

0: Brandon Aubrey, man, I mean, you're taking flyers in the late rounds, but Brandon Aubrey is going to start for you every week. So I have seen a lot of industry professionals starting to take kickers, or Brandon Aubrey, rather, not just any kicker. Aubrey, you know, there's a couple other guys out there, but it's mainly him. In the same area, you know, the last five picks of the draft, I can see Brandon Aubrey going.
1: All right, give me a couple of sleepers.
0: For running backs, man, I really like Bucky Irvin as he moved on, or no, as he stays with the Tampa Bay Bucks, but Rashad White, has moved on to the Commanders. A sneaky late flyer is going to be Kenny Gainwell, who replaces Rashad White in Tampa Bay. And Kenny Gainwell was a great PPR receiver last year. I like Jonathan Brooks this year, as Chuba Hubbard over there in Carolina is already kind of injured. I think he's still supposed to be ready for week one. But Jonathan Brooks, man, fully healthy. He's been hurt for like the past 3 years. Also like Kyle Manungai to back up DeAndre Swift. DeAndre Swift should start out the season rolling, but he's had injury concerns, and he's getting on up there in age himself. So just a couple running backs there for you. And then wide receivers, man. Wide receivers are just so, so freaking deep. Like I said, DJ Moore, you can get super late. I do like Jalen Waddle as he moves on to the Denver Broncos. He's going in the fifth or sixth round. You know, keep your eyeballs peeled on Luther Burden. And he should have a pretty good year this year. And then everybody's off of Marvin Harrison Jr. if he kind of stunk it up last year, mainly due to quarterback play. You know, Kyler was going through it, staying up too late, playing some Call of Duty. Marvin Harrison Jr. being taken way too late in drafts as a number one wide receiver.
1: Bo, great stuff. Really appreciate it. We'll be catching you on the Bo Johnson Experience and, of course, on Andy and Randy. Thanks, brother.
0: Anytime, brother. Talk to you soon.
1: All right. That is Bo Johnson there giving us the skinny on all things fantasy football. All right, when we get back, how about our boy Ness? Brad Nessler jumping on the radio station. He stopped by with Dukes and Bell. We'll let you hear that conversation. Also, plenty more of your calls to come. If you're on hold, stay there. It's Chris Thomas tonight on Sports Radio 92.9 The Game.

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22: Back with you here on 92.9 The Game. We'll get back to the calls. We'll get back to the Falcons conversation coming up in just a little bit. But right now, let's hear from one of the best in the business, Brad Nessler. He stopped by with our boys, Dukes and Bell, earlier today. And this was their conversation about college football exclusively right here on 92.9 The Game.
23: He joins us right now to talk about the Big Ten. Who knew when you moved over to the Big Ten, you'd be back-to-back-to-back national champs up there, big guy?
24: I'm taking credit for all three of those, Mike. And when I went to the Big Ten meetings, everybody kept bringing that up. And I said, hey, it's CBS's arrival. That's what happened. So, yeah, I'm going to take credit for all of it. But it is pretty amazing, though. You know, Michigan, Ohio State, Indiana, at least two of those sound feasible. Last year's didn't even sound real, and it still doesn't sometimes to me.
6: I agree. And let's talk about Kirk Cignetti real quick. Brad Nessler joining us. Is he as brash in private than the persona he gives off publicly? Because, again, he worked for Nick Saban, and Mike alluded to this, I think, a couple of years ago, you know, when he got there. And right. Saban was like, you know, you weren't saying all this stuff when you worked for me. It feels like, Ness, that he just kind of says what's on his mind. Is he that same guy privately?
24: Yeah, he is. He is, and I thought it would change. And he admitted last year a couple of times. He said, you know, some of that I had to have some bravado to make people take notice and, you know, let the kids and the teammates know that he wasn't going to back down from everybody. But then, you know, after those couple of meetings in private, I would see him do the same thing. So is he like that in private? Maybe not quite as much, but, you know, he's backed it up. So it ain't bragging if you can do it. And so, I mean, when he showed up at the Big Ten meetings this year, totally different than the year before. And, you know, he took his, kind of without saying SEC, took his shots at the SEC. And so right. He's feeling his oats right now. When you're 16-0 and you're on top of the world, you're making $13 million bucks. And this time 3 years ago, you were probably making $1 million, you know. So good for him.
7: Yeah, he's got a quarterback with a lot of experience from TCU. So here we go. Our old friend Arthur Smith, the former Falcons head coach, is the OC for the Buckeyes. And it just seems like I got a bunch of Buckeye friends. Even when they won the Natty, they weren't happy because they still couldn't beat Michigan that year. But they're number one, according to the voters. You feel Ohio State's going to be back on top?
24: Yeah, I mean, we'll find out. I'll let you guys know on September 12th about midnight whether or not I think Ohio State's number one or not, because they got to play Texas in week two, and that's no easy task. You know, they have Indiana in the middle of October. They got Oregon at home in a game we have. Michigan at the end of the year. Won't be easy, but, you know, they brought in Matt Patricia last year from the NFL, and that worked out for him on the coordinator side. I'm not going to say anything about Arthur Smith until I see him the first time or I see him against Texas. But they got a lot of talent, and, you know, their wide receiver room is as good as anybody's, even though they lost Carnell Tate to the NFL. Jeremiah Smith's the best player in the country. That's just simple, hands down. Bo Jackson's almost a Heisman candidate in the backfield. Julian Sayin is he's grown up, saw him at the Big Ten meetings, and he's not the baby face he was. He's bigger. He's more mature. He's more of a leader, it seems like. You know, they lost 8 guys off their defense to the NFL. I don't know how they can be better on that side of the ball, but they got a lot of cheese to plug those holes, you know, with the portal. So we'll see how much the money pays off for them. But they're going to be really good. I think Oregon's the best team in the Big Ten. Do I think they'll win the national championship? I don't know, but I picked them to win the Big Ten, so I can't really take Ohio State over Oregon right now. But 1-2, that's good enough.
6: I agree, and I'm with you. I think this is Oregon's year for them to get there. I think this is his best team.

0: And, you know, look, Dan Lanning's done a great job there, and I kind of agree with you. What about Penn State and Matt Campbell? Everybody said, man, you know, they got the right guy. Campbell did a great job where he was, and now you get more resources at Penn State. Well, what's your take on him?
1: I think it's like the best third-choice hire I've ever seen, or I don't know if it was third or fourth, whatever Matt was. But I did, you know, I did Iowa and Iowa State games for a lot of years and have in the past 2 years, in fact. And, you know, I admire what he's done. He's done a lot with not much, you know, more with little. And like you said, now he's going to have more with more. He took 24 guys over there with him, including, you know, Rock the back to his quarterback. So I think they could be kind of a sleeper. I think it's going to take a minute to kind of adjust to, you know, that part of the country for not only the players, but for him and his staff and all that as far as recruiting. But I think they could be, you know, I think they could be upper tier, you know, the Big Ten, but I think it's going to take them a while to adjust.
2: One of the guys that loves to pop off, and he kind of reminds me of like my Uncle Nick, a guy you really want to have a beer with. I'm talking about Brett Bielema at Illinois, Ness. And, you know, he was popping off to everybody. Well, everybody was popping off. And they've earned the right to chirp, you know, with the back-to-back-to-backs. But is that a team that, you know,

0: really not. I go, dude, it's already blowing up all over Twitter and all that stuff, and I don't even pay attention. But I said, everybody's right. telling me, just I heard you say it, and I walk down to this room, and you walk by 5 minutes later, and you go, what'd I do? He's the best. He's the best, and he doesn't care what he says. I think he's got a pretty good team. Losing Luke Altmyer at quarterback, I don't know if he's got the right guy to replace him, but the guy they have coming in from the FCS, I think, is supposed to be good, so we'll see.
1: So Michigan goes a different route. We're talking with Brad Nessler, guys, longtime college football voice of the SEC. Now he calls Big Ten, and they go a different route with the head coach. I mean, from where they were, obviously Harbaugh won and, you know, all the stuff that happened there. But Ness, when they hired him, I was like, this guy's perfect. Winningham, like, that's the perfect guy to go to Michigan and, like, get them on the straight and narrow.
0: Absolutely. 100%, Carl. I think the same thing. You know, I thought Kyle was maybe just kind of winding it down. It wasn't the most amicable of departures from Utah after all the years he put in there and all the wins he had there. And to get an opportunity at age 67, whatever, 66, 67, whatever he is, to say to his wife and his staff, let's go coach Michigan. You know, what the
2: right.
0: heck?
2: Right.
0: And he's the perfect dude because it's been such a mess up there. And, you know, the outgoing athletic director and losing Dusty May to the NBA and all of that. The Sharon Moore thing was a travesty and a total mess. Every time I was up there, I'd cringed. It was like, oh, my God, this is such a mess.
2: Right.
0: And our boss, David Burson, who's our president and CEO, is a Michigan guy. And he would come to a game occasionally. And I said, okay, you got to do something about your alma mater. This is a mess. So, you know, the perfect guy to straighten out a mess is a no BS guy like Kyle. And,
2: right.
0: He'll set the tone because he'll beat every player in there in the morning. And he'll probably beat the weight and conditioning coach into the weight room because he'll be the first dude there. And I think that's what they really need. Now, will he last, you know, 3 years and say it's time to hang it up? It'll depend on how successful he is, probably. But perfect XLR for Michigan to try to get that thing straightened out.
3: Brad Ness is with us, guys. One of the best in the business, the smooth sounds, and just, you know, a guy's guy. That's why I think you love listening to him. And you lose Gary Danielson, who steps away. Charles Davis fills in. I know you guys will have a great rapport doing your thing. And for guys who don't know, Brad makes his home at Metro Atlanta. So bring it to the SEC, Brad. Kirby, I mean, he runs a tremendously tight ship. He's built a culture at Georgia. Do you feel it's been... Is he doing it kind of old school, and this year it's got to culminate with a championship? Because, you know, expectations, again, at Georgia through the roof. But the last couple of years, falling short, getting knocked out of the Sugar Bowl.
0: Yeah, I know. The playoffs haven't been good the last 2 years. But, you know, how quickly we forget those back-to-back national titles and all of that and, you know, top recruiting classes. And he's kind of doing it more that way. I mean, I know they're giving money out too, but not to the extent of maybe the top five teams in the country to bring in portal guys and everything. You know, I think they're going to be really good on defense this year and almost, you know, Kirby quality defense. They're probably not going to have, you know, five number one draft choices in round one or whatever, but I think they're going to be really good on defense. And, you know, I think Gunner's a really underrated quarterback. I think the transfer coming over from Georgia Tech at wide receiver is going to help. And, you know, I think everybody's worried about their receiving core and all that, but he'll have them right there. And I don't think their schedule is as tough as some of the other ones in the SEC. So I'd say Georgia and Texas are the two best, and I think Georgia will rise to the top again. And I'm not worried about them at all.
1: Ness, you've done it all, man. I mean, ESPN, you've called professional football, college football. Now this long tenure with CBS. What's changed for you, man, from the broadcast standpoint? Because Mike and I talk about all these guys, and, you know, again, he's a colleague, and Tony Romo, and that's been a topic of conversation. But I've always said I still think broadcasters enhance the games. And when I watch college football and I watch you, you make the games better. And what's changed for you since you first started or over the years from your time even at ESPN?
0: I think trying to make my team look better, you know, look good every week, try to basically make a movie every week. Sometimes it's going to, you know, Rotten Tomatoes, it's not going to sell well, and sometimes it's going to be great. You know, I try to make a good game sound and look good. I try to make a good game sound great. And when I have a great game, I try to get my ass out of the way and let the game just roll.
1: Right.
0: You know,
1: right.
0: And making Charles look good and Jenny look good is my job, I think, in just being as informative as I can be. I'm filling out some stuff today. I started working a little bit today on my first game.

0: and I pulled out these, you know, legal folders that I started when I started doing games when I was 18.
1: Wow.
0: And I'm doing everything the same way. And some of the young guys look at my charts and they go, what in the world is that? It's like hieroglyphics. I don't even know what you're doing. But I started writing stuff down and I go, my handwriting's a little shakier, but I still think I'm putting everything in the right spot. So I don't know. There's different ways to look at it. And I think the bad thing that's changed for me in doing college is, I don't mind the players making money. I think that's awesome. But the moving around so much,
1: yeah.
0: I used to be able to basically talk about, you know, so-and-so from Buford, Georgia or whatever. And now I say from, he started at Akron and then he went to West Virginia and he's on his fifth school.
2: Yeah.
0: So,
2: right.
0: You know, it's kind of hard to keep track of where dudes started and where they're ending up and all that kind of thing. And used to kind of get to know even the players a lot better because you saw them for at least 3 years. Before they moved on
1: right.
0: to another school or the NFL. And you all even got to know some of their parents and stuff, which was kind of fun. So that part's changed quite a bit. But product on the field, when I'm in the stadium, it's still the same, baby. It's
1: right.
0: the best.
1: Right on. Again, calling an Oklahoma game, it's not like calling like a UNLV basketball game with Tarkanian. Anyway, real quick, Brad, before we cut you loose, I hate to be the old guy. I'm not a boomer. I'm Gen Z or Gen X. What are Gen Z's young guys, right, Carl? But people... I'm old school. I hate to see the regular season devalued, and it just seems like we are going to be heading towards the Big Ten wants the 24-game playoff. Where do you fall on that?
0: Yeah, if I was doing some of those playoff games, I'd care more. I think
1: you still get the Sun Bowl.
0: Yeah, really. Yeah, my 60th year at the Sun Bowl coming up on New Year's Eve. No, I have done like 11 Sun Bowls. You guys may not know that,
1: right,
0: but I did two of my first stint. So this will be my 12th, I guess.
1: Right.
0: Yeah, I don't know. It's going to water things down. It's still going to be the same 8 teams that have a chance of winning. It's same right. with March Madness. Adding more teams is just giving more Power 5 or Power 4 conferences more mediocre talent. You know, you're going to have 9-3s in there from the SEC and the Big Ten. You're going to have, you know, 18 and 18 teams in the NCAA tournament that only won 5 conference games just because they're from a major conference. You know, watering right. it down is one thing. I don't know. I don't think number 24. If we have a 24 team playoff, will ever win a national championship. Let's put it that way.
3: All right, buddy. It's good to talk with you, man. Glad you're doing well. Glad Miss Nancy's doing well, and we're excited for the season. And
0: good talking to you, fellas.
3: You too, man.
1: See you next.
3: Take care.
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4: 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Got another segment to take your calls here, 404-726-0929. If you're on hold, stay there. You will be first up. This Atlanta Falcons disrespect by ESPN is out of control. And I want to know if you have concerns about the future of this team. I don't. I think 2027 is going to be a great year. This year, yeah, I got some concerns. But I want to talk to you. 404-726-0929. Do you agree with ESPN that the Falcons may have multiple more years before they get back to the playoffs? I don't think that at all. 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

as soon as I get done. Is this a one-hit wonder? Nah, I didn't think so. Great song, though, nonetheless. So, we've been talking tonight about this Falcon situation at 404-726-0929, and I invite you to join Shane on the line, who we'll get to in just a second, at 404-726-0929. If you haven't gotten a chance to share your opinion yet tonight, we've taken a bunch of your phone calls. Appreciate everybody checking in, as always. And the reason we're having this conversation is because of this absolutely ridiculous article that came out on ESPN where Seth Walder wrote the following, quote, "The Falcons will not make the playoffs from 2027 to 2029. Atlanta needs a

0: quarterback, but the current team isn't bad enough to land a top two pick. The Falcons could draft one next year, but they might have to give up some serious capital to trade up. And though there are building blocks on the team, I fear the Falcons could be caught in the middle, even in the NFC South. I mean, you got to hit some pretty low lows to write something like this. I mean, come on. I'm not going to name call because somebody else name called me. That's never been my strategy. But really, I mean, Matt Ryan and Ian Cunningham and Kevin Stefanski haven't even had a chance to dip their toes in the water yet. And you're already declaring the next 3 years a failure? Like, I want to say, how dare you? Like, where do you think that that's okay to automatically dub the Falcons a failure for the next 3 years? How unfair is that, right? I mean, you may agree to a certain extent, and that's fine. You're entitled to your opinion. But you don't work for ESPN. You don't have a global outreach of thousands and thousands of people who are going to read this article and then base their opinion on the Falcons based off of what they're reading. Oh, honey, you read this at ESPN.com that says Ted in Chicago? Hey, ESPN says the Falcons aren't going to make the playoffs till 2030. How about that team in Atlanta, huh? Cursed. You know, how about Jim in L.A.? Man, honey, you see that team out there in Atlanta? They're not going to win nothing, man. Tough, tough sledding. As he takes his surfboard out to go catch a wave.
1: And Point Break over there.
0: Yeah. Shocker, bruh. Gonna go gnarly pounders. You know, it's ridiculous, is the bottom line. People are reading this not only all over the country, all over the world. It's ESPN.com. There's NFL fans everywhere. Heck, Roger Goodell said today he fully expects a team outside of the U.S. Okay. The London Jaguars coming in 2030 when the Falcons next make the playoffs. So 404-726-0929. So the question is, are you nervous about the future of the Falcons? Not just for this year, but for the next couple of years. I thought we were all good, Atlanta, but I guess not. Shane is up first. Shane, what do you think? Oh, Shane. All right, Shane, give us a call back. 404-726-0929. Oren, now we have a second. We can get to this. Oren has been called out. Although there's been a follow-up tweet that I'll read as well. You all know Scotty. Scotty calls in, if not every day, almost every day. One of our most loyal listeners. And I may not agree with a lot of what he says, but I will give Scott credit. He calls up every day, and he has his opinions, and he has his reasons why. He just doesn't call in and just spew stuff. Even if I don't agree with it, even if I think some of it's off base, Scott does his homework to the best of his ability, and he calls in, and he's measured, and he gives his honest opinion. So I allow Scotty the platform on my show like I do all of you. But today, Oren, Scotty did not take kindly.
1: No, he did not.
0: To something you said during his call, or after his call.
1: After he hung up, yes.
0: Which was that it might be time for him to pack in his fandom, huh?
1: Yeah. Could he have been more cynical, more pessimistic, more negative in that one phone call?
0: So you think it's gotten to the point where our boy Scotty is negative to the point where is he even a fan?
1: At some point or another, there needs to be some positivity that you find.
0: Inherent blind faith.
1: Yeah, something like that, where you just kind of look and say, hey, like, it may suck, but it might not suck. So hey, you know, I'm gonna look at the glass being half full instead of it being half empty.
0: Well, let me ask you this, just to play devil's advocate. As a lifelong suffering Falcons fan,
1: yes,
0: can you at least sympathize with where he's coming from in terms of the inherent negativity?
1: No.
0: Oh,

0: You want to know why?
1: Why?
0: Because we all choose to be fans. So at some point or another, like, I can't feel sorry for other Falcons fans because we're all kind of in this thing together, right? Like, if I didn't want to cheer for a team, I wouldn't cheer for a team.
1: Even though the team has not exactly returned the favor.
0: Yeah, they haven't returned the favor. Maybe my own idiocy for continuing to root for them, seeing how the results have been less than positive, but, like, sometimes I don't understand the feeling sorry for fan bases. Like, you are a long-suffering Jets fan.
1: Yeah, sure am.
0: At some point or another, it's probably hit you that, like, I'm going to keep doing this to myself, or I'm going to stop cheering for this team.
1: Well, you got to remember, too, just like you guys got the taste in 16, I got the taste even earlier than that.
0: Yeah, you got with the Sanchez.
1: Back-to-back AFC championship games, yeah. When I was a junior and senior in high school.
0: The Sanchez years.
1: Oh my goodness, it's finally happened.
0: With Rex and them, like it doesn't get any better than this.
1: And then it's been 16 years without the playoffs.
0: So yeah, just at some point or another with me, I realize what I'm putting myself through, and I say, like, this is a crazy idea. It's fandom. Like, it's emotional, it's gut-wrenching at times, but, like, it's, if I want to stop.
1: Well, do you think a part of it is trying to callous yourself for more heartache?
0: No.
1: Like, is Scotty and everyone else who agrees with him calling in because they're just trying to put a warm blanket over themselves in preparation for another long winter here of Atlanta football?
0: See, and that's why I got on Scotty about that, too, because if you're coming in with the idea that let me go ahead and drape myself in a warm blanket, give myself the hot cocoa before the season even starts, don't do that. Don't do that to yourself. Like, why, if you're coming in with the idea that it's already going to be bad from the start?
1: Well, Friday didn't help.
0: Friday didn't help. But I think you need to look at it, too, from the standpoint of it's the first preseason game. You build, and it wasn't exactly the best, but it's not the finished product. Like, that's you thinking about, this is not the finished product. This is not what Stefanski has in mind for the success of this team looking like this year. But I'm also not going to go into this thing, too, after that first preseason game and just throw everything out and say, all right, well, it's going to suck this year. If that's the case, hell, enjoy free Sundays and primetime games. Like, don't do that to yourself. Allow yourself the freedom of just being happy at that point. Like, being a fan means there's going to be times when it's going to suck, but I think that's just the agreement that you make when you cheer for a team. You take the good and the bad with it.
1: That's why a championship is forever. But think about the Knicks, who just won their first title in 55 years.
0: Yeah, and the excitement and the summer of New York that's been up there. Like, my favorite story about that whole thing, Jose Alvarado, and, like, I think his seventh consecutive day of getting drunk. And, like, hey, man, what happened to you last night? I fell asleep in some random construction yard.
1: Yeah, and that's then he'll never forget that. He will forget that, but he won't forget the rest of it for the rest of his life.
0: That's the thing, too. Like, you take the good and the bad with it. Like, I'm sure Knicks fans at some point or another, like, yeah, it might suck, but I'm not going into this playoff run automatically looking at the negative things or the outs that may happen to get us out these playoffs. Like, no. Like, the Braves in every playoff run, like, I'm not focusing on the mistakes of the past. Now, granted, I can focus on some of the mistakes that, you know, you have during the season that may hinder you during a playoff run, but, like, I'm not coming in a Braves series in the playoffs thinking about that 3-0 or whatever it was slider that Mark Wohlers hung to Jim Leyritz to blow that lead and to turn that whole series around. I'm not thinking about that.
1: Tyler Mahle with another gem tonight.
0: Yeah.
1: 6 innings pitch, 5 hits, 2 earned runs, 2 strikeouts and a walk. Another quality start, although the Braves can't hit still.
0: We'll
1: figure out. So, okay. It is flash forward to Friday at 6 o'clock. We come on the air.
0: Yes.
1: What is your honest opinion telling you? Are we going to be in a good mood or a bad mood talking about what happened at those practices Wednesday and Thursday?
0: I think it's going to be a good mood because I want a football team that if they have a bad performance, they want to erase

0: that bad performance. They want to do whatever they can to go out and to put what happened behind them. Like, it's sort of a cliche, but like they say during camp, you stack days. You got to be good days and bad days, but you want to stack more good than bad. If you have a bad, start stacking good. Like, I know Tua had a not great practice session after a not great script of plays that he ran over the weekend.
1: Yeah, according to Joe Patrick, who we'll hear from coming up in less than 10 minutes, not great for Tua yesterday.
0: I want to see Tua go out there, and I know he wants to go out there and improve. I want to see him go out there and improve. Now, it remains to be seen if that happens, but I'd like to think that this team is not going to take what happened on Friday and sort of build backwards from there.
1: No, and, well, that will be the mark of, I think, this is right now Orin Kevin Stefanski's first real test as the coach.
0: Oh, yeah.
1: He's got to galvanize the troops. He's got to be able to get them to recognize the importance of what these next couple of days represent in terms of not just for their own progression, but to calm us down a little bit, honestly, Orin. I mean, I hate to be so dramatic about it, but, like, can we have a show where we talk positively about the Falcons? I feel like we haven't done one yet.
0: To Stefanski's credit, too, at some point or another, like, you're in the NFL, you're a professional. You don't want to put that stuff out, that constant negative or bad play out on tape. Like, you want to go out there and you want to play well because it's your job to go out there and play well. So
1: the last thing we can afford to hear is, Jonathan Taylor made Chris Lindstrom look like a high schooler. Like, we can't, or excuse me, like, you know what I'm saying.
0: Yeah, like he did last year when they played overseas.
1: He made Mason Smith look like a high schooler.
0: He ran for like 250 yards and put that game away late.
1: Jonathan Taylor eats, you know, Mason Smith's lunch. We can't have that.
0: Go out there and compete, man. I think sometimes we get lost in the shuffle of what preseason actually is. And when coaches say they don't go out there and they don't game plan, it's all vanilla. The coaches in preseason, they just want to see you compete. Like, go out there and play hard, man. Like, at some point or another, we'll start putting game plans in. We'll start doing installs for things during the season. But right now, man, I want to see you one-on-one against somebody else, and I want to see you win.
1: Win, yeah. And not let R.J. Harvey and Jonah Coleman rush for 167 yards up the middle against you. Thank you. All right, when we get back, we will hear from Joe Patrick. Get you covered all things Flowery Branch as we head towards another wrap-up of a Tuesday show. It's Chris Thomas tonight right here on 92.9 The Game, the Odyssey app. Take us with you anytime, anywhere. 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

0: With you here on 92.9 The Game for Thomas Turtle, live in the Kia Studios with you until 10 o'clock. You know what that music means. It's time for his weekly spot. Joe Patrick, Falcons Insider for 92.9 The Game. We got to talk about it, don't we, Joe? We got to talk about it.
1: Wow. Yeah.
0: Listen, I do want to focus on what's coming ahead because these practices are going to be really important, especially for some of those that did not perform well on Friday night. But I do want to know, before we move forward, now that you've had a couple of days to sit on it and probably go back and watch a lot of what happened again, let's get your sort of final bow on the wrapping, so to speak, on the performance of the, we'll say, the entire team on Friday night in preseason game one.
1: I think they were utterly outmanned by the Denver Broncos, basically, player for player. That was my main takeaway, is that the Broncos right now just have a better roster, and that's why the Broncos are going to be contending for a Super Bowl, and the Falcons are, you know, still aspiring to kind of get to that point. I think that a lot of teams around the NFL probably look at that Broncos roster and kind of drool, salivate at just the freaking monsters they have up front in the trenches on both sides of the football. They've got skilled players that are incredible. So that was a big difference for me, Chris. And I mean, we can get into some of the details about what happened on either side of the ball. I thought, you know, especially for the Falcons offense, the more I think about it, you know, now that I have some time, because I was like a lot of Falcons fans, kind of upset and maybe even flustered at just kind of how, you know, bad the operation was offensively. And you always kind of think about the quarterback in that respect. But the more I've thought about it, and, you know, I think we've seen the stats. I don't know if you've talked about it on the show much, but like, who had pressured on every single drop back that he had? Like, there was just no chance for this offense to operate the way that, you know, Tommy Rees would have drawn it up with the kind of pressure that the Broncos are generating on an outmanned Falcons offensive line, especially that right tackle spot. And that's why we've been talking about it so much in the lead up to camp, during camp, while Juwan Taylor's been out. And hopefully he can get back on the field, have some good joint practices this week. I think he's the one that I'm kind of keyed in on the most and trying to hear in the reports how the pass protection is. But I just feel like that was the big sticking point for me coming out of that game.
0: The thing for me that I was harping on all weekend here on 92.9 The Game and even yesterday was the following fact, Joe. Almost to a T, every single thing we were worried about in the offseason came to fruition in that game. You couldn't run the ball. You couldn't stop the run. You couldn't throw the ball. And you couldn't stop the pass either. Now, I will say some of that, to your point, was due to injury and guys being out. Yeah. There was a lot of the secondary missing. There was a key offensive lineman missing, especially on that second drive. But the Broncos gashing the Falcons up the middle for 167 yards with R.J. Harvey and Jonah Coleman gave me a sense of PTSD from last season. And, Joe, that was something we so harped on this offseason about the Falcons needing to address. Now, we'll see what it looks like with Deshaun Hand in there, with Lakail London in there next to Mason Smith. But it didn't look very good on Friday night.
1: Right. Yeah. And I think you also wonder, Chris, and, you know, you don't want to be hard on the

0: these linebackers, especially the rookie linebackers, they're rookies. They're still learning, developing. We're talking about Harold Perkins already, a sixth-round pick. Like, he's going to be an important player for this defense, and I hope he is. I hope he might be, but I think we have to temper our expectations for what he actually is at this point in time against NFL talent. And I say that just to say that Divine Diablo looks just about as important to the team this year as he was last year, which was evidenced by the fact that the Falcons lost every single game in which he missed, and they're a pretty damn good football team, and especially a good defense whenever he was on the field. And he obviously missed this game against the Broncos, so it certainly seemed that way already. But yeah, you know, that was tough to see, and especially when you compare it to what the Falcons were doing offensively against the Broncos. I mean, just like the average yards per carry for the Broncos was one that could, you know, keep them on the field sustainably, you know, just do all the things that you want to do in a football game. And for the Falcons, they couldn't really rely on that. And then obviously you're not trying to throw the ball around a million times in a preseason game. So it just got, yeah, it just got bad in that sense. And again, I look at the guys up front, and you mentioned some of the guys that the Falcons didn't have, especially on that defensive line. But I really just thought you could feel like the impact of not having a Jalen Walker, like those really dynamic edges that they just have, you know, invested so heavily in, but obviously they're not going to have him. James Pierce Jr. looked like one of the Falcons' best players in that entire game, and he's going to be out, obviously, the first eight games of this season. So a lot for the Falcons to clean up after the game. I'll say the silver lining in this, Chris, is that a couple of things. One, I think Kevin Stefanski, if you gave him truth serum in a press conference, he would be screaming like, guys, we were doing everything vanilla. Like, we were like literally trying to give our guys tests individually and not kind of scheme them up for success because we wanted to see them in that position. And, you know, on the other side of that, Sean Payton was like drawing up some stuff. I think the Broncos came with a 6-man pressure on the second play of that game. So I think that's one thing. But I think the other thing is that, you know, you do come away from that game, and because you put your players under that test and, you know, okay, a lot of them failed, you got tape and you got stuff to work on and stuff to show them that you may not have seen really up to that point in training camp. Like that kind of teach tape to be able to kind of go back and see what your flaws are against different guys that you're not used to competing against. So hopefully it's an opportunity for them to learn. And then again, it's another reason why it's really important for these joint practices for them to, I think, bounce back. And I think that hopefully the team kind of has a fire lit under them because of, you know, I'm sure they're feeling and sensing that they play, how poorly they played and how concerned that has some of the fans here.
1: Two things that I would love to hear over the next 2 days, and I want to see if you agree. These are my two most important, actually. One, Jonathan Taylor did not run all over you again. And number two, not even that Tua had an amazing 2 days stat-wise. What I care more about hearing is that he looked confident in the pocket.
0: Yeah, I agree. And, you know, I'll say, like, we were out there at practice on Monday, and I thought it was one of the more rough days from Tua. And again, the offense, and it's hard for me to exactly to tell like where the breakdowns are occurring, but you know, I probably saw at least three, maybe four occasions of Tua, you know, just kind of holding onto the ball, and you know, it ultimately would have been a sack, you know, in real football. They're just scrimmaging, obviously, but just kind of getting swarmed under by the Falcons defense. And it feels like that's the problem area for Tua. Like when Tua's rolling, when he's playing at his best, he's getting that ball out, like you just said, and getting that rhythm and have that rhythm, not only with the receivers, but also with the play caller and the offensive scheme, just kind of understanding it, kind of feeling it. And it being like second nature for him to get the ball out, knows exactly where he's going when he diagnoses the defense. So yeah, I agree. One of the other things I'm going to be looking out for, Chris, is, you know, this team has been poor against tight ends for a long, long time. They're going to have a great test against Tyler Warren in that respect, especially for some of these linebackers. And you do wonder if that's where Harold Perkins Jr. potentially can stand out. I'm interested to see that. But like you said, I mean, Jonathan Taylor, you know, you don't want to see him running all over you, because that happened last year. You know, we have great evidence of that happening. And so, yeah, you want to see that. And for me on offense, it's kind of about Tua, but it's about, you know, like what we've been talking about, the production. Like, can they keep him upright? Are we hearing stories of, you know, Colts edge rushers, Latu, like, you know, just getting home and things like that. That's what I'm going to be watching out for, because again, I think that's kind of the There's like a meme of like, you know, like a pin or a pebble, like holding.

0: up, you know, a mountain or whatever, you know, like all this stuff. And like, that's how it feels to me right now at that right tackle position. It feels like the entire offense is being held together by, you know, basically the biggest vulnerability for the Falcons. But it might not be a vulnerability if Juwan Taylor comes back and performs like we've seen him perform at times during his career. So it'll be interesting to see what his condition is and how well he's able to hold up to that test.
1: All right. Injury updates on the following players. Divine Diablo.
0: Okay.
1: Jesse Bates. Avion Terrell, Jake Matthews.
0: Divine Diablo, I'd be kind of surprised to see play. I just feel like you put him on ice, and we don't know the extent of the injury. He's dealing with what appeared to be an ankle. So we'll see if he plays, but, you know, it's kind of up in the air, I would say. We didn't really have a great update from him. It sounded like it was a somewhat, like, it was not nothing, basically, the injury, obviously. I mean, he's, of course, missed time. But you know, Kevin Stefanski said that the imaging was such that, like, it wasn't, like, a major injury. But, you know, if it's a 3 or 4 week injury, I wouldn't expect him to play in these joint practices. Jesse Bates, I would expect him to be back on the field. I think it's important for him to be back after he's missed, like, quite a bit of time with that lower back injury that's kind of been holding him out. I think it's been good for some of the other safeties in the meantime to get some reps. And I don't think Jesse Bates necessarily needs every single rep, especially with starters, you know, during an entirety course of the training camp. But we'll be good to get him back out there. Avion Terrell, I believe, is dealing with something soft tissue. We don't, again, since they don't release reports, injury reports, they don't have to divulge this stuff. But I saw him leave a practice during the individual period, which would mean like it's not a contact situation. I saw him literally, you know, walk in over to the trainers, and he's been doing some things in the weight room in the meantime. So he's, I think, could potentially be good to go this week. But again, we don't know for sure. And then what was the last one that you mentioned?
1: Jake Matthews.
0: Oh, Jake Matthews. That's a tough one. You know, like, again, I think you kind of need him if you want to see truly how this offense can function. So I just don't believe that the other Falcons tackles can stand up to, you know, starters on the Colts defense. But at the same time, I would totally get why you wouldn't want to risk anything with Jake Matthews, knowing that you're going to get him playing in week one because he never misses any time, seemingly. So I think that one's a little bit up in the air, but it didn't seem like a major injury.
1: Joe, great stuff as always. Hopefully next week we're talking about a swell couple of days in Indy, and then we can
0: It's possible. And hey, by the way, how about special teams was great, and that was the Falcons' biggest weakness last year. So you are fixing one thing, I think. There is one positive from that game.
1: Well, I'll pour a stiff one out for Jake Bailey. How about that?
0: Yeah, yeah. Hey, we're at practice. Even Pac-Man Jones is like, oh, they got Jake Bailey out here? These guys are good. He loves Jake Bailey.
1: Well,
0: so, yeah.
1: If it's good enough for Pac-Man, it's good enough for
0: exactly.
1: me, Joe.
0: You would know, right?
1: Yeah, exactly.
0: Take.
1: All right, we'll talk next week.
0: All right, man, thanks.
1: Appreciate Joe Patrick for stopping by there. When we get back, Kevin Stefanski did meet with the media. We'll let you hear what he had to say about the Falcons preseason game and what to expect coming up in Indy. We'll do that to wrap up shop here on 92.9 The Game.

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0: they lose tonight, they will have dropped 4 of 5 and will be 3-7 in their last 10 games.
1: Hasn't been great.
0: Are you concerned at all?
1: Yeah, they're not hitting right now.
0: Yeah, they
1: anytime,
0: can't.
1: Anytime, you know, you get the whole lineup just kind of being cold at the same time, that's a definite concern.
0: You have one Drake Baldwin solo homer in the sixth, and that's all she wrote. You waste another good start by Tyler Molly. 6.2 innings pitched, 6 hits, 2 earned runs, 3 strikeouts. So that's more than a quality start. But Dylan Dodd and Didier Fuentes both giving up a run out of the bullpen. And even if they didn't, you'd still be down 2-1. This is not a good time to start to all of a sudden stop playing
1: out a hit,
0: well.
1: Yeah.
0: Coming up on the home stretch here.
1: You know what to have happen now is the Phillies to start picking up steam. Because you did so well to kind of push that lead back out to near double games, though.
0: Yeah, and we don't want to do that dance all over again, especially with, you know, it'll be September before we know it, and the home stretch. So, I mean, again, there's still 23 games over 500. The lead is still 6.5 going into action tonight, but another night going by where it's not good. I guess let's see how, or, and I think a fair, here's what I'll say. A fair barometer to place our next, like, judgment, so to speak, check-in, will be after the series with the Brewers and the Dodgers.
1: Yeah, that's going to be a barometer.
0: That'll be,
1: you know, a true barometer, yeah.
0: Because if you go 2-4 during that stretch, that's not going to be.
1: No, because those are two teams that you would definitely see at some point in the playoffs if you advance. And that's how you measure yourself, too, against the playoff team. So,
0: and those are two teams that also made acquisitions at the deadline.
1: They did do that, yes.
0: Although, again, Tyler Molly, it's not his fault tonight that they're losing 4-1. He was good. Let's see who Philly plays over the next.
1: If they have Miami right now.
0: They're playing Miami right now. And let's see. Then they have St. Louis and Seattle. So they're not easy either. St. Louis isn't great, but Seattle is definitely in the playoff mix, and St. Louis is, yeah, they're fighting. I mean, they're 3 games over .500. They're, you know, perennially a good franchise and a good baseball team. It's going to be interesting to monitor over the next week. Where does this Braves team pop out of this little swoon that they're in right now? And then also, how do they do against their two main competitions? I guess we'll see. All right.
1: If they come out of that Brewer-Dodger kind of series, those two series, and they go 4-2, does that change your perspective on what this team could be going forward, and especially in the playoffs? Like, what can we glean from a series if they go in and dominate?
0: Well, they beat up on the Brewers earlier this season, too, and the Dodgers.
1: And the Dodgers, yeah.
0: It certainly doesn't hurt, but
1: it just feels like right now the Dodgers and Brewers are in a much better place than this baseball team is.
0: Collectively, for sure. Yeah. I mean, consistently, yeah. I'll say I can't go more than a little bit, Oren. I just can't. Like, I need this team to show up in October. Like, that's the only thing that's going to really. I mean, I said it at the trade deadline, and I mean it now. Nothing that happens between now and October is going to move the needle for me much one way or the other. And I'm going to stick by that because this team has been good in the regular season before, dang it. And they've just completely fallen flat on their face in October. Like, Tyler, okay. Truth serum time, Oren. Tyler Molly's been not good, great in his 3 starts with the Braves.
1: He's been exactly what you needed,
0: great.
1: A guy that's coming in and giving you innings and quality starts.
0: Game 3 versus the Dodgers. Tyler Molly versus Roky Sasaki. How you feeling?
1: My silence should tell you.
0: Yeah,
1: everything
0: that's,
1: right
0: and
1: there.
0: That, thank you. That's, unfortunately, that's exactly what I'm alluding to. It's unfortunate. It stinks. But until we see it again from this team in October, I'm not ready to declare faith fully –

0: in the Braves until they show it. Until they show it. Go win game one in a series versus Brewers. Have Chrisell go out there.
1: And beat Mizorowski.
0: Yeah, 7 innings, 10 strikeouts, pitcher's duel versus Miz, right? Versus Philly. Go out there and out-duel Sanchez. You got to do it. You got to just prove it. There's no other way. And again, this is the worst time right now for the Braves to be going through this little swoon. We're getting too close. We're getting a little too close to crunch time here for this to be happening. Again, if they lose tonight, they're down 4-1, bottom eight. It'll be

0: Oren, the Falcons have sucked the conversation. They're kind of skating a little bit right now. Because the Falcons have sort of sucked the conversation out of the room here.
1: The attention is towards them, yes.
0: Yeah, I mean, we had Chad Bishop on tonight, but that was the only time we talked Braves. It was Falcons, Falcons, Falcons, Falcons, Falcons, Falcons, and rightfully so. And yesterday, what did we do? Falcons, Falcons, Falcons, Falcons, Falcons, because it's driving the bus. It's football time, baby. Let's go. Best time of the year. But that doesn't mean the Braves can skate. I see you, Braves. I'm doing the I with the fingers back and forth. I see you. I see you struggling. And at sooner or later, like, we got to get back on track here. As Oren said, like, everybody can't be in a funk at once. You know, there's too many guys that have been funking all season long, Acuna, Riley, in order for you to have the other guys that have been hitting, Olsen, Riley, or Olsen, Drake, Ozzy, Harris, to them start funking now too. Can't have it. It's not a good situation. So, at the end of the day, much like with the Falcons, to tie the two things together, nobody's hitting a panic button. Again, 6.5 game lead still, and you're 23 games over 500. But certainly not the direction you want to be going in as September approaches. Now, I will say, just to continue to give my flowers, double A, man, that guy is something else. Tyler Mahle has been incredible.
1: Say that again. Say that again, Chris. Say that again.
0: Double A.
1: No, Tyler Mahle has been incredible.
0: Tyler Mahle has been incredible. He has. It's unbelievable. He just has. What does he have, like 19 innings pitched and like 3 earned runs given up? I mean, it's ridiculous. He comes to the Braves, and I've been joking around this whole time. He's Roger freaking Clemens all of a sudden. And then you have like Tarik Skubal just being meh with the Dodgers. And you have Kevin Gausman being meh. And you have Robbie Ray being meh. And Tyler freaking Mahle has been incredible.
1: That dude.
0: Like, what? But again, shame on me and shame on everybody else. Because if you took the name off the back of the jersey and you just put the stats. Here's the thing, Oren. If you took the name off the back of the jersey and you just put the stat lines from his 3 starts with Atlanta so far, you would have thought the Braves picked up Tarik Skubal.
1: Like a Hall of Famer.
0: Yeah, because that's why I've been making the Roger Clemens joke, is because the 3 times he's been out there so far, he's been absolutely incredible. And it was us, all of us collectively, I put my hand in the air that said, what are we doing? Why is Tyler Mahle the guy that we've settled on here when this team's trying to win a World Series? It's really pretty crazy. Here's his stat lines since joining Atlanta. 6 innings pitched, 3 hits, no earned runs, 9 strikeouts versus the Yankees. 6 innings pitched, 4 hits, 1 earned run, 7 strikeouts against the Mets. And tonight, another 6 2/3 innings pitched, 2 earned runs in tonight's game. I mean, 18 2/3 innings pitched and 3 earned runs. Come on. Unbelievable. All right. That'll do it for this edition of Chris Thomas Tonight. Appreciate everybody who called in, took a bunch of your phone calls again. Really appreciate everybody checking in. Obviously, we'll continue the Falcons conversation. Guys, we're going to have this joint practice stuff to talk about tomorrow. So buckle up. Buckle up. I have a feeling we're going to be talking about some stuff. And I'll leave it there. Appreciate Oren as always. Appreciate everybody who tweeted me at C Thomas Radio. Keep an eye on these Braves as well. Again, if they lose tonight, that's 4 out of 5 and 3 and 7 in your last 10. Not the direction you want to be going in, but we'll cover all that tomorrow.

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the Briel and Bolo pursuit. And it's a really interesting story at this point, and I'm very curious as to where everything ends up. I don't know. We're all going to find out together. We're also going to talk about what's been going on down in Fayetteville. It's been very, very cool to call the last two U.S. U-17 internationals as they get ready for the U-17 Women's World Cup in October in Morocco. Big game tomorrow against Canada to close out the... It's kind of an invitational. It's not a tournament per se, but three games against three teams that are headed to the World Cup. We'll talk about that and kind of what all that means for U.S. soccer and U.S. soccer being in our backyard in Fayetteville. And we'll get into the 3-4-3, three local stories, four headlines, three things that make me smile. But let's start with Atlanta United's win over the Red Bulls. Strong performance. I think you gave up a goal early, and we talked about it on the Five Stripes Countdown, and I broke it down throughout the match. The Red Bulls are a team that starts really well. And when you're a team that plays the Red Bull style, and this is not the old Red Bulls where they almost played like they were allergic to having the ball. This Red Bulls team is okay with having the ball. They actually had more of the possession than Atlanta United, but they did not create nearly as many big chances as Atlanta United. But they created the first one, and they scored. 6th minute, Emil Forsberg. Full credit to Atlanta United for picking themselves up off the mat. And look, you got to really take into account where this Atlanta United team is at the moment. Yeah, they'd had time, but the last match before the Red Bulls match was one of the most painful losses in recent history. Going down a man, going up two goals on the road against Philadelphia, but giving up two goals in stoppage time and losing 3-2. To then give up a goal in the 6th minute next time you're back in business and bring yourself back into the match, and not just with fluky goals, but outplaying the Red Bulls. Give this team credit. That doesn't make every loss prior to this go away, and this is always a conversation that comes up whenever a team is not playing well over a season but wins a game. Sometimes people have a feeling that when you give that team credit, it becomes like washing away everything that was bad before. No, it's respecting what happened in the match that we're talking about. And I think you have to respect what Atlanta United did in this match against the Red Bulls when you take the totality of the situation in. You are missing a starting designated player, number 9. You don't have one at the moment. Latte Lot is gone. You don't have anybody else in. We'll talk about that here in a minute. Okay. You are also down 2 players who have been regular starters this season in the midfield. You were down Jay Fortune, who has injured the other hamstring. He was out for a good bit with a hamstring injury, got very close to coming back, and then injured his other hamstring. And you were out Will Riley, who had an ankle injury on Friday, the day before the game. Adrian Gill steps in, and Adrian Gill is a player you might not have known before Saturday night if you're an Atlanta United fan. Atlanta United 2 fans, we like to lovingly call Atlanta United 2 fans sickos, they knew who Adrian Gill was. If you read Soccer Down Here, you knew who Adrian Gill was. We've had a few features on him so far this season. His story is just fascinating to me. A guy who goes at a young age over to Spain and goes to the Barcelona area and goes to a club that is now part owned by Lionel Messi, which is even wilder, Cornelia. And then to get the invite to go into a trial for joining La Masia, joining FC Barcelona, joining one of the biggest clubs in the world, to be an American kid who didn't go to Spain for soccer, and to get there, to get in, to show well, to get the opportunity, and to continually climb the ladder.
Cornelia is a club that Jordy Al-

0: Abba came through, for example.
1: You get into La Masia in 2018 if you're Adrian Gill. And his first year in the system, he was named to a La Masia Best 11. By the time you got to 2021-2022, he had played in multiple positions at La Masia. He'd played as a holding midfielder. He'd played as a right back. He'd played as a left back. He had played as a 6-8-10. This is all normal for top players in La Masia. He was described as being very mature, very intelligent, great first touch, strong shot from distance, which we've seen with Atlanta United too this season. Very intelligent, high soccer IQ player. He got his opportunity to sign a professional contract in 2022. In 2023, he was named to the UEFA Youth League roster, which is where the top academy players before breaking into the second team and first team is where they go. So he had gotten into second team games. He had played for the U19s. He had started training with the first team. And then he tore his ACL in training. And as he told us afterwards, he had two knee surgeries during his time in this process of trying to come back from the injury in September of 2023. He went back to Cornelia and played a little bit, trying to get right, trying to trust his body again. It was very difficult for him to do that. He decided to come back to the States. Chris Henderson acted quickly, brought him into Atlanta, and bet on him developing and going to give him time to develop as well, because you're coming back from an ACL injury. It's tough. And there is a lot of mental stress with it, but there's also a lot of physical issues. And watching him with Atlanta United too this season, it has been really impressive to see him grow physically, but also grow in confidence because his body is responding the way that he wants. So because Jay Fortune's out, because Will Riley's out, Adrian Gill gets the start. He completed 41 of 43 passes, played the full 90, six defensive contributions in the midfield. First half, he was 26 of 26. I feel like it took him about 10 minutes to settle into the game. Great performance from Adrian Gill. He was involved in creating both goals. I mean, and had multiple big defensive plays. Did everything you could want in a holding midfielder. And his presence allowed Tristan Muyamba to step up higher. Muyamba had a great opportunity in the first half that he did not convert. He converted a big one in the second half, a floater kind of, I mean, it's perfect placement for him into the upper far corner of the net, similar to the goal he scored in Philadelphia. Maybe not quite as much power, a little more placement. And it was his 100th appearance for the club, so an awesome moment for Tristan Muyamba. Fafa Pico won it off of a corner in the 78th minute. Gill hit the long diagonal. Tomas Akob, who I thought was brilliant on the night, won the corner. And then it was a short corner routine with Miguel Almiron and Alexei Maranchuk. Almiron's cross ended up on Fafa's head. Fafa puts it home 2-1, and Atlanta United saw it out. Big save from Lucas Ojos late in that one. Tata Martino had a quote that really has stuck with me in postgame. He said, "What gives me peace of mind is that they keep going after it. We're in a bad position, but the players keep trying." Alexei Maranchuk talked about that before the game. Adrian Gill talked about that. Tristan Muyamba talked about that. Lucas Ojos talked about that in the locker room. That's where this team is right now. They are trying to improve. They are trying to build some momentum. They will continue to try tomorrow night. And this leads us to what's on tap. It's brought to you by Michelob Ultra, the official beer sponsor of FIFA World Cup 26. What's on tap is a big game, 8:30 Eastern time. 8:40 is your kick. 7:30 Eastern time for your pregame show here on the station. Allianz Field, our first time at Allianz Field here with Atlanta United. The two previous games were on the campus of the University of Minnesota. So this is the first time to check out Allianz Field. It's Minnesota's year 10 celebration game. Atlanta United also in year 10. It's very cool to think back to that first game. It was Minnesota's first ever home game, the snow game in Atlanta United's huge win

when people were wondering if all the South American players could handle playing in the snow, and they handled it pretty well. It was a good performance. The next year, 2018, was the first time I had been in here for this game. We didn't travel in 2017, and it was colder in 2018, but you didn't have snow. They had to battle, and red card to Leandro Gonzalez Pires, two yellows, and had to find a way to grind out a result. And it was one of the early examples of that 2018 team turning into what they turned into as the year went on and eventually winning MLS Cup. Sunday, Atlanta hosts Sporting Kansas City at the Benz. Both teams are in a bad spot in the table. Atlanta's trying to build some momentum to potentially change that, and they've got more home games than not the rest of the way. The opportunities are going to be there in front of them. Now, one player we already know is awaiting a visa, Mauricio Amaro, a central midfielder from Uruguay, who I think will definitely help the midfield, although he's going to have to compete with Muyamba, with Gil, with Cooper Sanchez, with Jay Fortune when he gets healthy, with Will Riley when he gets healthy. A lot of central midfielders in this club, and Amaro will give you something different. Now, Friday, it sounded all but done for Briel Embolo to join Atlanta United. It sounded like that when we talked to Mauricio Culebro before the game on Saturday. And then all of a sudden, Monday, there was a report in L'Equipe in France that Embolo, who plays in France with Rennes, was going to go to Ipswich Town instead. The reporting was that the bid had been accepted from Atlanta United by Rennes for the forward, but Embolo, again, according to the reporting in L'Equipe, rejected the personal terms. They reported this and said that Ipswich Town, who has been freshly promoted to the Premier League, now appeared to be in the favorite position. Now, here's what's interesting, because this morning, early, Ipswich Town's beat reporter, Stuart Watson, at the Ipswich Star and East Anglian Daily Times, he pushed back directly on that. He wrote that reports of Ipswich making progress on Embolo are, quote, wide of the mark, unquote. His reporting said that Ipswich have had no contact with Rennes or Embolo over the last few days and are looking at other striker options entirely, including Julio Enciso from Strasbourg. So we don't know where things stand. It still sounds positive that Atlanta United is chasing Embolo and very much can get him. Also, late breaking as of today from Foot Mercato in France, Rennes has pulled Embolo out of the first team squad entirely. He has been with the reserves along with two other players that are not expected to be part of the team in the Liga season. So that can be Rennes applying pressure for a resolution. Embolo, the reporting from L'Equipe about Ipswich Town has been disputed by people in Ipswich. So I'm very curious to see where all of this goes. We will keep you posted on everything as we hear it. But coming up next, we're going to talk about what's been going on down in Fayetteville, U.S. soccer, looking to the future with youth national teams. We'll talk about that, and we'll talk about why this is important for the growth of the game in this country. More Atlanta soccer tonight to come on 92.9 The Game and the Odyssey app.

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11: 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I am in Minneapolis, Minnesota tonight as we get ready for the Five Stripes facing the Loons of Minnesota United tomorrow night. I've also been very busy as of late on the soccer front. I know you're not surprised. We're getting into the fall season, so college seasons are underway. I've got my first college broadcast on Thursday night on ESPN Plus from Macon. Mercer, their men start the season. A team that I'm looking forward to seeing in the SoCon. Looking forward to calling Georgia State matches as well. Mercer's women's team, Oglethorpe. The Stormy Petrels, looking forward to the college season getting started. And also one of the other things that I'm really enjoying is what we're seeing now because of the Arthur M. Blank U.S. Soccer National Training Center. They've been talking at U.S. Soccer about the U.S. way. And one of the aspects of it, I know there's still a lot of people talking about the U.S. men's performance at the World Cup, Mauricio Pochettino getting a new contract, and people are in their feelings about it, and some good, some bad, and some people are just being performative. I think one of the maybe under the radar aspects of how U.S. soccer, and U.S. soccer is not just the U.S. men's national team, and that's why I pushed back extremely hard on pundits who were yelling about how Cindy Parlow-Cohn should step down because the U.S. men's team went out in the round of 16 in the Men's World Cup, which is foolish because that's where they were ranked and that's where they should have gotten, and that's what they did what they were supposed to do. So your president of your federation is not supposed to step down at that point. And here's the other reason it's foolish. The president of the United States Soccer Federation oversees a whole lot more than one team. The extended national teams alone, you're talking 20 plus national teams. You have the entire U.S. men's program, which includes a U23 team that is going to convene as they start to prepare for the Olympics next year. They're going to convene.

I believe, in November, and hopefully in Fayetteville for part of it. I'll be curious to see that group. Steve Cherundolo is now in charge of that group. You have a U-20 team and then multiple youth teams going all the way down to a U-15 pool. You have the same on the women's side. And here recently, it's been the U-17 women's national team in Fayetteville. And it's been a really cool World Cup dress rehearsal that concludes tomorrow. The U.S. women have played Mexico, they have played Chile, and they will play Canada tomorrow. All teams that are going to the U-17 Women's World Cup in October in Morocco. So this is the last chance to really impress. Right now, 24 players were brought in by the U.S. You have to bring that down to a 21-player World Cup roster. I had the chance to call the first two games for the U.S. It was a 1-1 draw against Mexico last Thursday, and then a 1-0 win over Chile on Sunday night. I think what's really impressed me about this, and I got a chance to see a lot of Canada and Mexico on Sunday, it's the overall level across the entire group, across all four teams. The U.S.-Mexico game was an outstanding match, played at a really good pace, a really good level. It was competitive, and I was really impressed by Mexico and how much they didn't play like I had seen Mexican women's national teams play in the past. This was a Mexico team that dominated possession and was also very good with how much pressure they put the U.S. under. They did not play in any way intimidated by the United States. It was a really good performance. The U.S. ended up finding the opening goal that night, Amari Manning, who is headed to North Carolina when this event is done. Graduated high school early to go to UNC. Her future teammate, Du Stanislaus, won the header against Chile to win that match, came on as a substitute. Chile was more defensive than Mexico. It was a little bit different kind of performance, but really difficult to break down. And it was a situation where the substitutions, the overall depth of the U.S. pool definitely played a factor in the U.S. getting past Chile. Another substitute was heavily involved in starting the sequence, Loredana Paleta, who plays out of New York and also plays with New York City's boys teams and MLS Next. And plays very well. I'm not surprised seeing her play in this event. An outstanding player carrying the ball forward and then putting it out wide to Jordan Sullivan. Sullivan's cross found Stanislaus, and that was the difference in the Chile match. Tomorrow, the camp concludes 5 o'clock Eastern time. You can watch it on the U.S. Soccer YouTube, USA Canada. Madison Cruz will be on the call for that one. So you're looking for something before the Atlanta United-Minnesota game, you get the U.S. U-17s. Looking at this roster, one, no Georgia players in it. That's something that I hope changes over time. But a lot of talent and three players that are already going to college. The two North Carolina players in Amari Manning and Du Stanislaus, but then also you have Caroline Swan, who is enrolling at the University of Texas and will be playing for the Longhorns once this event is done. There were a number of players who really impressed me in this. Maddie DeMaria from the St. Louis area, I thought was the most explosive player that that the U.S. had. In the center of the back line, Malia Brewer, who is the only current professional player in the group. She plays for Kansas City in the NWSL. You could see the difference, the composure from her. But really, across the board, out of the players that I've had the chance to see in the two games that I called, I really like the future of this U.S. women's program. Multiple players across all the position groups that have a lot to offer and a lot of different things to offer. And that's what I think was maybe the most eye-opening to me about this, because I think at times when we're talking about youth player development, and especially once we get to this level, you see a lot of players that are taught in similar ways and play in similar fashions,

And I didn't get that with this US U17 team. I like the diversity of the kinds of players that you have. You have a few just great speed getting up and down the wing and stretching the field that way. You have a few who were very crafty on the ball, and maybe it wasn't a speed and power thing. It was much more of a technical thing. I thought in terms of the tactics of the way that you could see Kiara Crinion wanting her team to play, intelligent players, and they could switch things around a little bit and try some different ways to hurt good opponents. I was just overall really impressed with the level, not just of the physical level or the soccer level, but also the intelligence level of this group. And I'm looking forward to seeing the match against Canada. I'm looking forward now to the U17 Women's World Cup, which will start October 17th. The U.S. is in Group E. They will play Samoa, they'll play Kenya, and they'll play China. Should be able to get out of that group, should be comfortable to get out of the group, and then you get into the round of 16 and anything can happen. Now, here's what's cool about this is in the past, you didn't get these kind of events on a regular basis anywhere. And now that you have the Arthur M. Blank U.S. Soccer National Training Center, you're able to get these players together more often. That's going to help the men's and women's senior national teams. No way around it. When you get players who are comfortable in the environment, getting more chances to interact, it's one of the differences that, honestly, when I look at Spain, and Spain is absolutely who you should be looking at right now. Spain is the men's World Cup champion and the women's World Cup champion. You should be looking at what Spain does and how can you replicate it. You can't replicate the role of football in Spanish culture. You can't replicate that here yet, and that's okay. You get some other benefits from the game being in a different place here. You get some other benefits from players growing up playing other sports that can help you here. Every country is different. Every country has its own profile. But what fascinates me about Spain, when you look at how their women's program built and how their men's program, when it's at its best, the hallmarks of it, I really look at how you have players that have chemistry because they've played together, and not just at the senior level, at the U20s, at the U16s, the U17s, the U18s, the U19s. You get players who know one another and know how to play with one another. So having the U.S. Soccer National Training Center here in the Atlanta area is really going to help both the men's and women's senior national teams over time. And you're also just able to get more camps together. The U19 men's national team just finished as the runners-up at the CONCACAF U20 championship. That group will head to the World Cup next year. Cooper Sanchez was a part of it. Also, Braden Dunham, who is headed to his sophomore season at Furman. Future pro. Absolutely. He's looked at one of the best college players coming up in this season. He was one of the best players for the U.S. in this tournament. They got to the final. They lost to Mexico in the final 2-0 at the Estadio Azteca. They qualified for the World Cup. That was goal number one. The U20 women's national team, they are already qualified for the upcoming FIFA U20 World Cup. That's going to be in Poland this fall. These youth national teams and having them go all the way down to the youngest age groups, it's just such an important part of building these overall programs. You go from a U23, which on the men's side is an Olympic team. On the women's side, it's a team that is for players who might be late bloomers, might be ones who are, it's almost like a B team in a way for the senior national team. There's not a dedicated competition for them, but that team will get games. And then you go U19, which is where your U20s end up. Your U17s, your U20s, your U19s, your U18s, your U17s, your U16s, your U15s, and then you have a development program for U14. Does that mean a player is going to get a call up at 13 years old in the U14 group and be there all the way through? No. It exposes them to the level.

0: and it exposes U.S. soccer to who that player is and how they develop over time. These are very important things if you want to see the women back dominating the women's game internationally, which the amount of competition that is there globally now is on another level. You need to find all the different possibilities you can to be your best. And on the men's side, look, you're trying to bridge a gap. You're trying to bridge a gap against teams that might have more talent than you, might have more of the game being embedded in their cultures than you. How can you bridge that gap? Chemistry. 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Don't forget, tomorrow, 5 o'clock, USA and Canada, they close out the U17 Invitational, preparing for the upcoming World Cup. 5 o'clock, you can watch it on the U.S. Soccer YouTube channel. Coming up next, the 3-4-3, three local stories, four headlines from all over the world, and three things that have made me smile as of late. 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
13: 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But y'all know how we end the show by now. 3-4-3, little bit of structure. 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Three local stories, four headlines, three things that make me smile. Let's start on the local side. Number one, Atlanta United 2 signed Andrew Jardines this week. Academy midfielder, he is signed on a pro contract through the 2027-2028 MLS Next Pro season. He's from Cumming, Georgia originally. He joined the Academy kind of late, and this is what I've been getting into a lot lately when we talk about player development and maybe player identification in this country. And I know there's a lot of talk about pay to play and that aspect and how it's hurting player development, it's hurting the national team. I would push back on that. I think it's hurting the game in different ways. I don't think it's hurting the national team because guys who come through the Atlanta United Academy are not paying and they're going to find you if you are performing well. And Andrew Jardines is an example of that. He was a player who wasn't in the academy until the U18s. And he has risen up the ranks so fast. I had a chance to see him with the U18s this past season in MLS Next. And then when he got the opportunity with Atlanta United,

too, he has not given up the spot. He's been that good. He's described as a guy with three lungs. I mean, the guy runs so much. He's a really interesting central midfielder because in the way that Atlanta United 2 is playing right now, more of a 3-4-2-1, he's one of the holding midfielders in the midfield box. But he's also very good in the attacking half and can create chances. I love Hardenas' overall game, and I'm really curious to see how his development continues. It's a great success story for Atlanta United's academy in a different way, because it's a player that they identified, joined at a later age, and was able to adapt and also be developed even further. Really impressive overall. Really impressive from Andrew Hardenas because he has put in the work and he is on a pro contract as of this week. Speaking of Atlanta United 2, that is local story number 2. Atlanta beat Chicago 2-1 this afternoon / morning. Kickoff was at 11 a.m. at the Children's Healthcare of Atlanta training ground in Marietta. Arif Kovac opened the scoring in the 33rd minute. A give and go, Pita to Kovac to Dunbar and back to Kovac for a first-time finish. He has now tied the club's single-season scoring record at 16 goals. Enzo Dovolo doubled it in the 39th minute, assisted by Mr. Andrew Hardenas. Cutting in from the right, ripped one into the top corner. Chicago pulled one back, second minute of stoppage time, Brody Williams. Dovolo was sent off in the 93rd minute, a shoving exchange with a Chicago player who also saw red. Dunbar's assist on the opener extended his own club record to 9 for the season. He leads MLS Next Pro in assists. Kovac leads the MLS Next Pro League in goals. And the win completed a 3-game sweep of the season series against Chicago. First time Atlanta United 2 has swept a 3-game series in the Next Pro era. They are 11-8-4, 37 points. They are back above the playoff line now, and they're back again at home on Saturday, hosting Orlando City B, who is right on that playoff line. 1 o'clock Eastern time start. You can go and watch this for free in Marietta. Go to atlutd.com for details, and you'll go click the Atlanta United 2 section of the page. But also, you'll be able to listen to the match with myself and Madison Cruz on Soccer Down Here, soccerdownhere.net/listen. Number 3, on the local side, college soccer is underway. The regular season has started. Number 19, Georgia, they opened their season with a scoreless draw at Illinois on August 13th, a 1-1 draw at Minnesota on Sunday. This is a preseason ranking earned for the 6th time in the top 20 in program history. But Thursday night, maybe the biggest game in program history, they host James Madison at Dooley Field inside Sanford Stadium, the first time ever for Georgia soccer to play at Sanford Stadium. It is the first time a soccer match will be played at Sanford.

A game back in 1980 drew over 22,000. Free admission. All you got to do is go fill out the form, get your ticket, and go. And I'm sure a lot of people will then go to downtown Athens that night. It's a Thursday night in Athens, after all. If you went to UGA like I did, you know all about Thursday nights in Athens. So this is a huge deal. You'll be able to watch it on ESPNU, but go to Athens, go to Sanford Stadium if you can, and watch this match. It is a huge opportunity to put Georgia soccer even more imprinted on the map. All right, four headlines from all over the world. Number one, let's stay in MLS. Nashville thrashed Inter Miami 4-1 on the weekend. Hani Mukhtar scored twice. Sam Surridge added another one. Dominant second half. Lionel Messi missed a penalty in the 23rd minute. He's having a rough run of things from the penalty spot. He had two misses at the World Cup. Nashville, they are first in the East on 43 points. Miami had a 7-match unbeaten streak going in MLS. That is over. Nashville right now is looking like the best team in MLS. I will not discount Miami in a playoff situation, not with the quality that they have, until they are beaten. I think Vancouver, LAFC, probably the class of the West, although Houston and San Jose are both trying to say something about that. I'm also really intrigued to see Chicago with Robert Lewandowski. Are they going to be better with Lewandowski than they were with Kuipers, or is it going to be much of the same? I think Nashville right now is the team to beat. I don't know if they will be the team to beat by the time we get to the end of the regular season. We'll find out. Number two, the Premier League kicks off on Friday. They pushed it back a week to deal with the World Cup. I think Arsenal has to be the favorite coming in. They have to be for me. I mean, Arsenal, for a lot of reasons last year, I feel like a lot of people didn't want Arsenal to actually go on and do this. You have a lot of hate watching in the Premier League. It's very entertaining at times with who gets hate watched the most. And it felt like Arsenal kind of turned into that at times. They're 38% favorites to win the Premier League, according to Opta. That would be back-to-back titles. Your only Premier League managers right now who have retained a title: Alex Ferguson, Jose Mourinho, and Pep Guardiola. The Gunners have spent money. They've added Bruno Guimaraes as their standout signing. Manchester City lost 3-0 to Arsenal in the Community Shield on Sunday. They're looked at as the second favorites, but this is Enzo Maresca's first season. This is a Manchester City team that does not have Rodri anymore. He is gone to Barcelona. Manchester City team doesn't have Pep anymore. I have questions. Liverpool, third favorites. I have questions with Andoni Iraola. I think he'll be good. I don't know if he'll be good straight away. Manchester United, fourth favorites. I have questions. Is what we saw from Michael Carrick at the end of last season reality? Is it something that can be replicated? Do they have enough overall talent? I don't think they have more talent than City or Liverpool or Arsenal or probably Chelsea, who's sixth favorites. And I got tons of questions about them too. Aston Villa's picked fifth. I'm curious. I feel like this is Arsenal's title to lose, but I also, it's very rare that you get to that point and it feels that way. And it feels so obvious. This one feels really obvious. That almost scares me to pick Arsenal, but I'm picking Arsenal to win the Premier League. Number three on the headlines from around the world, I mentioned it, Rodri, he has signed with Barcelona, was going to go to Real Madrid, and then Barcelona swooped in. Their midfield is basically the Spanish national team midfield with Dani Olmo, with Pedri, with Gavi. Now Rodri, tons of chemistry, tons of continuity. I think Rodri fits Barcelona like a glove, and I think it has to increase Barcelona's chances to be a Champions League winner this year. Number four, speaking of cups, when we talk about these cup competitions, the Lamar Hunt U.S. Open Cup, 9 Georgia clubs are in the field for the 2027 Lamar Hunt U.S. Open Cup in the amateur rounds. 9 clubs among the 155.

5 entering the fall qualifying rounds, the most ever to enter the tournament outside of the professional ranks. You have Buckhead SC, you have Terminus FC, you have Peachtree FC, Prima Football Club, Kalonji Pro Profile, Lake Country United, Potros, Swarm FC, and UFA Lawrenceville. So a 4-round qualifying bracket will come out later this week. That'll wrap in November. The winners will then go into the Open Cup field alongside MLS and USL sides. Really looking forward to the Open Cup getting started. All right, quickly, 3 things that have made me smile lately about the game. Number 1, Atlanta United coming back on Saturday. That absolutely made me smile. And Tristan Muyumba getting the goal that he did after a bad miss in the first half. He's given so much for this team in his 100 appearances, and this season especially, because he's not better at the 6 than he is as a more attacking midfielder. But he's played it because he's been the best option, and he's been the most steady option in that role. Now, with Adrian Gill, with Will Riley, with the emergence of, hopefully, Mauricio Amaro, William Bile will be able to push higher up the field. I was really happy that he got that moment. Number 2, Andrew Jardines, a player that I've enjoyed since he came into the academy at the U18s, and then when he made his debut as a starter over in Athens the summer for the 2s, the rise is really fast for Andrew Jardines. But you talk about that central midfield with Tristan Muyumba, with Adrian Gill, with Jay Fortune, with Will Riley, with Mauricio Amaro, with now Andrew Jardines, with Didi Cyprian, with a number of players in the second team that are going to be pushing for first team opportunities here really soon. And number 3, just what we're going to see in Athens on Thursday. The University of Georgia is having a soccer game be played in Sanford Stadium. They're not taking the hedges out. Don't get worked up about it, please. But they're going to play this match and make a spectacle of their women's soccer program, which, look, at times, I think has been overlooked in the UGA athletic department. Kidani McAlpine has come in and really elevated the program in a big way. You've had players like Croy Bethune come from there. Many more professionals are coming out of UGA than ever before. And now you're going to have the spotlight of college soccer all over the country looking at you on Thursday night in Sanford Stadium, trying to set an NCAA attendance record, the same place that the 1996 Olympics made history. A really cool night. If you get the chance to go, go to Athens, go to Sanford Stadium, go support Georgia against James Madison. If you're not a Georgia fan, just wear something neutral and go and enjoy yourself. It'll be fun. Really looking forward to seeing how that looks on TV. I'll be in Macon at Mercer for that night. It's a special night in soccer in Georgia tomorrow night. Special night for at

0: yourself. It'll be fun. Really looking forward to seeing how that looks on TV. I'll be in Macon at Mercer for that night. It's a special night in soccer in Georgia tomorrow night. Special night for Atlanta United. An anniversary match of sorts playing Minnesota. Both came into the league the same time. 10 seasons old, and Atlanta and Minnesota will renew acquaintances tomorrow. 7:30 pregame, 8:40 kick. We got it all here on 92.9 The Game. Thank you for hanging out with me on a Tuesday night. I'll be back with you next Tuesday for more Atlanta soccer tonight. Adios, everybody.
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Janelle Willingham getting you up to 3 a.m. Eastern Time. Number to hit us up on the talking text line, 310-840-4910. 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It is at NELL_BTP. A lot to get to. NFL training camps continuing around the National Football League. Preseason week number 2 gets underway starting on Thursday, so we'll look ahead to that a little bit. But I do want to start in Dallas. We briefly mentioned this last night, but didn't give it the attention that I think it deserves. Probably the team in the NFC that's had the best offseason outside of the LA Rams, to me, it's been the Dallas Cowboys. And I think what they did over the weekend, officially putting pen to paper with Von Miller, adding them to this pass rush, adding him to this defense, I think it's Dallas showing you, hey, we're pushing all of our chips to the middle. How impactful is Von Miller going to be as a Dallas Cowboy? I think the story is probably better than the impact he's actually going to give them, right? DeSoto, Texas native, a guy that grew up rooting for the team. All of that is great. The reality is, what type of impact is he actually going to give the Dallas Cowboys on the football field? And having to watch him last year in Washington, I don't know how much is left in the tank. That's how I would put it when it comes to Von Miller. And last year, 9 sacks, probably the quietest 9 sack season that you'll ever see in the National Football League. Didn't feel like many of those 9 sacks were impactful. It's just the reality of it. But I think bringing him into your locker room, bringing him into your building, a bunch of different, benefits off the field. I think Donovan Azaraku is someone who I know just from talking to folks in Dallas, they're super high on, super excited for what he could be in his second year. When you talk about what Azaraku is as a pro rusher and what Von Miller can help him with in terms of, adding tools to the toolbox and developing moves and learning how to take care of your body, learning how to be a pro, I think at this stage of his career, that is the area where Von Miller is most impactful, where Von Miller is most beneficial. The reality is, though, when it comes to the 2026 Dallas Cowboys, whether they brought in Von Miller or not, this team internally, I think fans close to the situation, even the media members who you talk to out in Dallas, this group is going to take things a lot further in 2026 than they have in years past. I know we've talked about them a lot throughout the course of the offseason. It's for good reason. They are one of the most improved teams in all of the NFL, and I think the Von Miller move isn't the last move we're going to see the Cowboys make before the offseason is over. I believe that we're going to see them take another big swing. I think we're going to see them try and bring in another elite pass rusher. That's the biggest hole that they have on their football team right now, is who is going to get after the quarterback. What they have in-house currently, though, between Von Miller and Kenny Clark and Donovan Azaraku and Quinnen Williams, they have a pass rush good enough to spearhead a top 15, top 10 defense in the NFL. I think that is what everyone's looking for them to be middle of the pack, and I feel like that's been the expectation set for them externally, is can they get to average defense? Can they get to being just middle of the pack because of how good they are on the offensive side of the football? I think defensively, maybe we're selling them short. I think defensively, not only are they going to be a middle-of-the-pack group, I think they can be a top-10 group because of the chess piece that they have defensively. Every time I see camp footage coming out of Dallas, it's Caleb Downs guarding a wide receiver man-to-man in the slot, something he did not really show the ability to do at Ohio State, more of a zone defender. If he is going to give the Cowboys the ability to play him legitimately as a nickel and legitimately leave him lined up in man-to-man coverage and blitz him and drop him his own, he becomes the most important chess piece on defense maybe in the entire National Football League. Think about how important Nick Emenwori was. Think about how important Cooper DeJean is to Philadelphia. Think about how important

0: Eamon Worry is to Seattle. Christian Parker is bringing in the same defensive schemes and principles that you saw in Philly. That is going to be their Cooper DeJean, talking about Caleb Downs. Today they joint practiced with the New Orleans Saints, and it got very physical, got chippy. Helmets were thrown, punches were thrown. It was a tumultuous environment is how the best way you could describe it. They didn't back down at all. They didn't back down at all. You don't expect them to. It's Dallas. It's New Orleans. There's a toughness about this group. There's a chip that they have on their shoulder that I think they're going to exercise coming up during the 2026 regular season. I think the days of them being the punching bag of the conference, the days of them not meeting expectations are in the past. They have pushed all their chips to the middle. The personnel on both sides of the ball is good enough. The only thing stopping them from reaching their goals is them. Injuries, I guess, is something else you can throw out. That's for every team. If you get hurt, you can't reach your goals. You can't meet expectations. This year, more than other off seasons, it's more than just hype. It's not just fluff. It's not just off-season fodder, off-season banter. They have legitimately gotten better on both sides of the football, and the area that they needed to get better at the most was on defense, and they've added guys at all three levels. As far as Von Miller is concerned and what he brings to this group, like I said, it's more of a feel-good story than it is actual impact on the football field. I don't know how much he's got left in the tank. Last year in Washington, it wasn't anything impressive, but he can still get after the quarterback. Right? He still can win a press conference. That was the thing that got people excited last year in Washington. Here is Von Miller on getting the opportunity to sign with his hometown team.
1: Yeah, it's really cool. It's like that movie Inception, like a dream within a dream. You know, I always wanted to play in the National Football League, and then you play for the Dallas Cowboys. You know, we're just going deep. We're going deep with it. You're 16, dream within a dream. It's super cool. I mean, being here, I know a lot of guys already. Know a lot of coaches too. Being here, being in this atmosphere is surreal, for sure.
0: And look, that's the best part of this, I think, is the feel-good story part of it. It's a guy that's going to be a first ballot Hall of Famer, a guy that's going to continue to move up the all-time sacks list. It's him getting to play at home. And I think from a leadership standpoint, if I was to ask you who is the leader of the Dallas Cowboys, there is no unquestioned guy. Are you talking about Dak Prescott? Is that who it is? Not really a rah-rah guy, not really a follow-me dude. He's more of a lead-by-example cat. Von Miller is somebody, and we saw this last year in Washington, the leadership piece of his game is real in terms of teaching guys how to be a pro, holding guys accountable, but then setting a standard, right? He's been to the top of the mountain, right? He's won a Super Bowl. He's one of the best pass rushers of all time. Anytime you get to bring somebody into your building that has that sort of pedigree, you're a better football team as a result. I think where the conversation shifts with Dallas as we get closer to the regular season is all of the preseason hype. Are they going to be able to live up to it? Are they going to be able to meet expectations? That'll be one of the themes of tonight's show as we roll throughout this thing, as we talk about teams that are expected to meet expectation during the regular season, teams that we expect to fall short of expectations during the regular season. We've talked about Dallas a lot, and for good reason, right? America's team, everybody loves them, everybody hates them. You're a polarizing group, everyone's got a strong opinion on what they are as a franchise one way or another. For the first time in a long time, I think the substance is equal to the hype. I think for the first time in a long time, the roster, the actual talent that they have, the collection of parts, is equal to the hype that they're getting in the national media. I've gone as far as to say I think they're the biggest threat to the LA Rams in the entire conference if they're able to get the necessary improvements on the defensive side of the football. How much does Von Miller help with that? Not a lot. If I'm being honest about it, I'm not going to sit here and act as if Von Miller moves the needle for the Dallas Cowboys in terms of a pass rusher. But the ancillary benefits that Von Miller brings to your organization, I think will help them out tremendously anyway. They joint practice today with the New Orleans Saints. Chippy day. We recap the joint practice.

0: last week as they were able to lock horns with the Rams. Another successful day on the practice field from all accounts. And everybody that was out there, you know, today in California taking in the joint practice between New Orleans and Dallas. Things got chippy, though. Tyler Guyton, Chase Young got knotted up. Donovan Asaraku getting into a fight with an offensive lineman. It was a very chippy afternoon, one that Cowboys head coach Brian Schottenheimer definitely embraced.
1: You know, not the way we like to do business. Got to be better, but I got to look at the film. You know, we're certainly not going to take from anybody. But, again, it was chippy on both sides. And, like I said, I want our guys to play on the edge without going over the edge. One guy sounds like he might have thrown a punch.
0: So, we're going to talk about joint practice culture, preseason culture in the NFL as we roll throughout the show here. I think for a team like Dallas, seeing them get into fights, seeing them show a little bit of an edge, if I was a Cowboys fan, that's music to my ears. Because you know what? No one is mistaking the Cowboys for being, over the past decade, tough. Maybe this year's group has a chip on their shoulder. Maybe this year's group is finally ready to get over the hump and exceed the expectations that America's had for them for years. Most talked about franchise in all the pro sports. Seemingly all style, no substance as of late. I think this is the year that changes. This is the year that is ultimately different. There's real help. There's real, and I used the analogy last week of them being drama-free, distraction-free, right? The George Pickens contract thing I thought was going to be something that hung over this organization and provided some sort of dark cloud. Not only has it not been a distraction, it's almost been a motivating factor for George Pickens as he's had a tremendous camp based off all reports coming out of Dallas. So I think while Von Miller's a feel-good signing and it's cool to talk about, it's a benefit for them culturally. I don't know what sort of impact he has actually on the field, but it might not matter. They might not have needed a guy like Von Miller when you think about what they already are as a football team. I don't think there's any shortage of pass rushers in Dallas. Does that mean that they're not going to be in the market for a guy like a Max Crosby if he becomes available? I doubt that. Not saying that at all. But I think even with Von Miller being in the fold, if they did bring him in, he's here now. He's a piece of your pass rush. You've got pieces up front. Donovan Asaraku is the sophomore that I expect to take the biggest leap out of all of the sophomore defenders throughout the NFL, specifically at the pass rush spot. A lot of them are injured. A lot of them not going to be available to play early on in the season. James Pierce, Jaylen Walker, guys like that. I expect Donovan Asaraku to take a big step forward in his second year. I also like who they brought in to rush the passer via the draft with Malachi Lawrence and LT Overton. They've got a collection of dudes, and I think the mentality in roster building has changed for Dallas overnight. If you're going to look at the Micah Parsons deal last year as something that made this team worse, look at the change in mentality from how we rush the passer year to year. It's been all one dude over the past 5-6 seasons for Dallas, talking about Micah Parsons being the guy that has the big sack numbers, the big sack totals. I think what you'll see in 26 from Dallas, if they don't bring in Max Crosby, and even if they do, is them hanging their hat on the collection of rushers, not just one guy. They've got it on the interior with Kenny Clark and Quinton Williams. They've got it on the edge with the quartet of dudes that they have, and Asaraku and Sam Williams and Malachi Lawrence. I still think the big swing is coming, though, from Dallas. And every chance that he gets, Jerry Jones tells you about the potential big swing. Every chance that he gets, Jerry Jones lets you know that, hey, if the opportunity presents itself, we're not going to shy away from improving the football team. We'll let you hear from Jerry Jones a little bit later on in the show as he once again spoke about, you know, Dallas potentially taking a big swing. Von Miller, though, the goal of him coming to the Dallas Cowboys, very simple. I'm talking about him coming home and having this farewell tour in the team that he grew up rooting for, with the team that he grew up rooting for. There's one goal for Von Miller coming to Dallas, though.
1: To win a championship. That's my number one goal. When it comes to playing football and getting

0: Like I said, I could still roll out of bed to do that. It's some things that pass rushers do that take a lot of athletic ability, and it's some things that's all mental and intelligence too. Just knowing where I fit on the pass rush, who I'm working with, time of the game, quarter, what offensive coordinator I'm going against, tendencies from offensive linemen. Those are things that don't take any athletic ability. So
1: there it is. He used that line last year, by the way, when he signed with Washington, the fact that he rolls out of the bed against the rush to passer. No, you can't. It's not real. And I don't mean to say that to be disrespectful to Von Miller or take away anything that he's did or accomplished in his career. Doesn't just roll out of the bed and rush the passer. Got 9 sacks for Washington last year, but played a hell of a lot more than I think anybody expected him to based off of, you know, the injury situation that they dealt with. In Dallas next year, if he gets to 9 sacks, probably not a good thing, if I'm being honest. You want 5 to 7 sacks from him because you hope that the rest of the guys in your rotation are able to pick up the slack and able to get home on a more consistent basis. Von Miller or not, though, adding to the pass rush or not, if they go into the season, talking about Dallas, as currently constructed, I feel as confident now as I did to start the offseason. They're a team that is on the short list of threats and contenders to the L.A. Rams. I hate the way that we've kind of just conceded 2026 to L.A., by the way. And maybe it's just a me thing. We've talked about this extensively over the past couple of weeks since the Myles Garrett deal ultimately went through. They're the best team in football to me. As far as stacking up their contenders, I think that's what the first month of the season is going to be about in the NFL. Who's legit, who's not. And I think as preseason culture continues to soften, continues to change the first month of the NFL regular season, I think, I'm not going to say loses its importance, but you may not be able to take as much away from it as you could in years prior because you got to warm up, you got to build this callus up to get ready to play NFL football. A lot more to get to here on a Tuesday night edition of Westwood One Sports Night. Youngest in charge, Lanelle Willingham, getting you up to 3 a.m. Eastern time. Speaking of preseason culture, one AFC coach getting his second act, having his second act as a head coach, doing things totally different than the rest of the National Football League when it comes to the preseason. I'll tell you that coach and team next here on Westwood One Sports Night. 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
2: Deshaun Watson outdueled Shedeur Sanders in the Browns preseason opener. Can Sanders make up ground when he gets the start Saturday against Buffalo? Westwood One Sports.
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0: Lily here is getting the sleeve she's always dreamed of. 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
2: 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And happy 50th.
6: Football during the first month of the NFL season, and that is for damn good reason. Most of these teams, one, do not have rigorous enough training camps, and then two, do not allow their guys to play during the preseason. It's a massive, massive problem. Rarely in the NFL do coaches succeed in their second act, right? It feels like normally if you don't get it done or have any sort of success in your first destination, you either, one, don't get the opportunity to succeed at another destination, and then two, if you do get that opportunity, you fail. I believe Robert Saleh is going to make the most of his second opportunity as an NFL head coach. He is the head man now in Tennessee, and he said something over the weekend that honestly baffled me, but was music to my ears as well as somebody who's advocating for the NFL to take preseason football more seriously. The Titans have their second preseason game coming up on Sunday, the standalone game on Sunday on Fox against the Seattle Seahawks. Robert Saleh said the Titans could play their starters the entire first half coming up this Sunday, and then they could get 25 to 30 plays in the preseason finale as well. So they're actually trying to build a callus and get their guys ready to play football by playing football. And I have been a firm believer in that over the past couple of years as we've seen, you know, joint practice culture expand and further. It's not the same to me. And I think I went on about this over the weekend too. At every level of football, you get ready to play football by playing football. In terms of Little League, you have jamborees where multiple Little League organizations come together and you scrimmage one another. And you're playing real tackle football, taking dudes to the ground in preparation for your season opener, whenever that is, right? At the high school level, you do the same thing. You have a scrimmage where you go, you don't keep score. You go, offense gets a certain amount of plays, defense gets a certain amount of plays, and you're tackling to the ground in preparation for the season opener. Same thing in college. You get double. You got spring ball, which is sort of reminiscent to what the NFL's training camp is. And then in preparation for your season opener, you scrimmage another college team. And you go balls to the wall and you take guys down to the ground. Is it a controlled environment? Yes. Is it full speed football? Yes. That's the issue that I have with joint practice culture in the NFL, is that it's not real. Quarterbacks aren't getting touched. Guys aren't getting tackled to the ground. Is the individual work that you get good? Is the controlled environment great?

Sure. Not going to take anything away from that. But the reality is, when it comes to joint practices in the NFL, when it comes to the culture of preseason football, the decisions that have been made by organizations out there are only for the worse. They're not for the better. Now, what people say is that there's no real data, right? There's no real data that supports playing in the preseason, you know, giving you more success during the regular season. But it's just common sense. It's just common sense. And I think the teams that choose to not play their guys, right? Sean McVay and the Rams have become popular for that. Outside of the Rams, the Cowboys have become popular for that. How's that worked out for them? It doesn't feel like the teams that are holding their guys out, it doesn't feel like they're having any extra success either. So there's no data in either direction that defends the decision one way or another. I just go off of history. I just go off of precedent and how you get ready to prepare for football at every level up until the NFL. Why change when you get to the NFL level? And I understand the injury risk that comes along with playing preseason football. Totally get it. I understand how much it could suck to lose a guy in a meaningless game, a meaningless situation. Very easy to comprehend that. You can get hurt stepping off of the damn curb. So that mentality to me, I don't know. I don't get it. There's a team, the team that I root for, the Washington Commanders, are kind of having a dilemma them damn selves this week in terms of what they should do for their second preseason game coming up this weekend against Detroit. I'm not on locally this week, but if I was, and for the folks listening locally now in D.C., if they make the decision not to play the starters during the preseason, during the second preseason game, folks should riot. And I wonder if I'm the only person who feels this way in terms of NFL fans. I, for the life of me, don't get it. To me, it's indefensible. And I think the next step for the NFL, if we're going to continue to minimize the preseason, is taken away as a whole in televised joint practices. There are enough television crews and camera crews to get around to where certain joint practices are televised, filmed, ran on NFL Network or ESPN for the entirety of a practice. At least help the content from that standpoint. I don't know. Maybe it's old school of me. Maybe it's ignorant of me. Joint practice culture, I wouldn't say it's ruining the NFL, but it's damn sure making the product less than what it's been over the course of time, to where the first month of the regular season doesn't even matter. It's not real football. Will this actually benefit the Titans, though, is the question, right? Will this benefit Tennessee? Will this allow the Titans to, like I said, build a callus going into the regular season? Our friends at the DraftKings Sportsbook have the Titans over-under set at 6.5. And when it comes to their odds to win that AFC South, they have the worst odds at plus 800. That's probably one of the closer division races, though, in all of the National Football League. When it comes to Tennessee and what they are as a football team and what they've done throughout the course of the offseason, I feel it's almost like I feel guilty whenever I talk about any other team in the AFC that I don't think is going to win a division. Because when I come out and say that the entire AFC North is going to make the playoffs, it kind of makes the rest of the NFC, or the rest of the AFC rather, irrelevant if you're not in the catbird seat winning a division. So I say everything I'm going to say about Tennessee with a grain of salt, because ultimately I know the prediction that I put in wax. But they're a team, and I said it last night, that very much is in line to exceed expectations. They're a team, and I love the way that they're preparing for the season. That gives them a little bit of an edge to me as well. They're a team that I think is in the driver's seat and has all the ability in the world to exceed expectations and to be better than the general public's going to give them credit for. They're better defensively. They're better offensively. And I think when you find a long-term answer at quarterback –

0: an organization. I think it gives you a little bit of a sigh of relief, and it allows you to focus on building up the rest of the roster. I believe that Cam Ward is the long-term answer for Tennessee. I don't think there's much of a debate about that. And I think last year, when you consider the set of circumstances that he was put in, getting his head coach fired, having the play caller change midway through the season, not a lot of continuity for him. Brian Daboll is good at two things: calling plays offensively as a coordinator and losing weight. Amazing at it. Not a head coach, not much of a leader. But if you just put him in charge of an offense and allow him to go cook, I believe you see him and Cam Ward really hit it off right from the rip to start the regular season. And I think Brian Daboll will be in line to be a head coach again before we know it, because I think if he has success with Cam Ward, that's the secret sauce. That's why teams were interested in him in the first place, is because of his role in the development of Josh Allen. Can you develop young quarterbacks in the NFL? That's the name of the game. I think Brian Daboll couldn't have walked into a better situation coming off of being fired. If you're looking for a building block organization, I know the Titans are not a team that's going to come to the front of the mind. But when you think about what they have under center and Cam Ward, and watching quarterback on Netflix, admittedly, it's changed my total perspective on Cam Ward, the quarterback, and Cam Ward, the person, because I think the two play hand in hand. His story and his meteoric rise through the ranks of college football, that chip that he had to carry on his shoulders all throughout his process, I think is the driving force to why he is where he is right now. And last year sucked for him. Lost more than he's probably ever lost in his entire career playing football. It's the most he's ever going to lose in his career. I don't believe that the Tennessee Titans are some bottom feeder or dumpster fire within the landscape of the AFC. I don't. Everything has to come together for every team to have success, right? Especially when you're talking about exceeding expectations and being better than anyone gave you credit for. You've got to have everything come together. I think we're slowly but surely seeing that with the Tennessee Titans. And I think Robert Saleh and his failures in New York with the Jets were a byproduct of not figuring out quarterback. He can coach. He's a leader of men. Guys respected him. They couldn't figure it out. I think this situation for him here in Tennessee, already ahead of the curve, already in better position to have success, simply because he's inheriting a franchise quarterback. I don't know how good the Titans will be. I don't. I'm not saying they're a playoff team. They'll be frisky, though. And I believe in the OC quarterback combination of Brian Daboll and Cam Ward. It feels like the sophomore quarterback class coming into this year, Shador, Dart, Cam Ward, not getting a whole lot of love in terms of people thinking that they could actually get their teams over the hump and get their teams to that respective next level. We'll see, man. Just like every other prediction that we made during this offseason, the receipts are kept. They'll be used coming up here in a couple weeks. Pat Boyle was saying it at the end of his program, 22 days away from the start of the NFL regular season, Seahawks and Patriots on Netflix on a Wednesday. It's a Tuesday here on Westwood One Sports Side. We're getting you up to 3 a.m. Eastern time. More joint practices happening throughout the National Football League. Week 2 of the preseason gets underway on Thursday. Last week, we saw the debut of number 1 overall pick Fernando Mendoza. Was he able to carry over the good play in the preseason into a big joint practice with the Texans? I'll let you know that next.
1: The Cowboys have added future Hall of Famer Von Miller to a young defense that Jerry Jones loves.
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12: Netflix and their production, from a production standpoint, they're the future of streaming in terms of sports, live sports, movies, television, podcasts, etc. We'll see the NFL on Netflix make its 2026 debut on Thursday from Australia with Rams and 49ers. There's really one team to me that I feel is kind of being very much overlooked for the 2026 season. We're going to talk about a bunch of different teams that are getting overlooked and teams that aren't going to meet expectations as we roll throughout the show. But, man, the Houston Texans, to me, last year, the last time we saw them in a real meaningful football game, C.J. Stroud threw four interceptions. It didn't look good, and they got ran off the football field. When it comes to what they could be in 2026, I don't know if we're giving them enough credit in terms of how far they could actually take things. There's a certain box that you have to check, certain boxes that you have to check for me in order to be considered a legit Super Bowl contender. The Houston Texans check most of those boxes. They're plus 110 in terms of their odds to win the AFC South. They still have everyone that they had last year defensively. And I think the quarterback, as we all know, is probably the determining factor for success or failure for them coming up in 2026. Them adding David Montgomery and adding a physical element to their run game, I think takes them to a different level for the 2026 season. But, man, I just believe –

that that group, and I'm trying to think of like the NFC equivalent. Maybe the 49ers and the Eagles have kind of been the NFC equivalent of teams that are just routinely going to be in the conversation year in and year out because the nucleus of their group is just that damn good. I think the Houston Texans are going to be a perennial powerhouse in the AFC as long as they can keep everyone together defensively. And guys have gotten contract extensions.

0: to going to be the long-term answer. Vegas is, I would say, pretty bullish, pretty high on the Houston Texans. Their win total set at 9.5. For Houston to get over the hump in 2026, obviously quarterback is going to be the important piece. Kalen Rutledge, their rookie center that they have stepping in this year, I think is going to be a huge part of success or failure as well. They struggled to keep C.J. Stroud upright. They have, in two off seasons, and people aren't going to agree with the way that they did it. You can make the argument that maybe they're a little bit worse as a result. They have totally revamped what they have up front along the offensive line. And I think you're going to see a change in philosophy for the Houston Texans next year in terms of being the aggressor, being the team that punches first, not being a pass-first offense, but being a group that relies off of play action, that works off of play action, and really tries to beat you up front along the line of scrimmage. They had joint practice today with the Las Vegas Raiders, another team that I think is going to be a lot more frisky than maybe people are giving them credit for. I spoke about it briefly yesterday. I'll officially lay it all on the line here this evening. I think Fernando Mendoza is maybe a little bit better than your boy gave him credit for. I think Fernando Mendoza is going to be better than maybe I gave him credit for coming out of the draft. I didn't believe, and I still don't believe to this point, that he should have been the number one overall pick. I don't believe he was the best player in the draft class. I think the Raiders drafted him based off of needing to pick for need. That's fine. Teams do it all the time at quarterback. It's got to work, though. And to this point, all of the reviews coming out of Raiders camp is that not only have they hit on Fernando Mendoza, but maybe he'll be able to play a lot sooner than maybe we were anticipating. Clint Kubiak gave him a fair amount of first-team reps today in their joint practice that they just participated in against the Texans, and he was on one, making tight window throws, the confidence and swagger that he plays with. And look, I know we have called him the America's favorite dork on this program several different times, right? Out of the game that they played last week and then out of today's practice, you know what people keep talking about with Mendoza? Swagger, confidence, energy. And I think for Mendoza, the number one thing that I said about him coming out, you can be the dork all you want. You can have any persona that you want in the NFL. As long as it's authentic, as long as it's actually you, I think it'll work. I think it'll get over. Early on in the first several months of his career working with the Vegas Raiders, Fernando Mendoza is over. Term they like to use in wrestling a lot. Are you over? He is 1,000% over organizationally in terms of how they view him, and then with his teammates as well in terms of him just being himself. Mendoza lit up, lit up the Houston Texans today during practice. He had this to say post-practice about, you know, the experience going up against arguably the best defense in football.
1: Be able to go against the Texans defense, which is also a top defense in the league, go against them, be able to get some reps with the ones against the superstars on their defense, and then obviously their twos are fantastic as well. We got so much work, whether it was move the ball, first down, third down, red zone, 2 minute. There were so many situations, and I believe overall it was a positive day. There were plays that I loved and plays that I wish I had back, but in reality, that's a lie. I wish I didn't have them back because it's a growing experience, and it's practice. It's practice, and this is what I love, and it's a beautiful day to play football here, and I'm so happy. I have so many things to learn from today.
0: Yeah, I don't know. But don't I know? It just still feels cheesy to me, just hearing him speak. And I'm not trying to character assassinate here, but like, I don't know. Like I said a moment ago, as long as he's authentic and whatever personality he brings to the locker room, guys are going to jive with it. Guys are going to jive with him regardless, as long as he is having success on the football field. And in the preseason opener, he lit it up and looked damn good. Lit it up on the practice field today as well against the Houston Texans. Don't take my word for it. Take the word of Texans newly paid edge rusher Will Anderson.
2: A ton of respect for him. I love his energy. I love the way he was cheering his O-line on, cheering his team on. He's going to be a really great quarterback in this league.
0: Energy.

0: And look, the energy bit, and I'm calling it a bit for the sake of conversation here. Energy's great when things are going well. The thing I want to see for Fernando Mendoza is, does the energy maintain, is the energy consistent when things aren't 75 and sunny? Like, that's just the, that's just the reality of it. When things aren't 75 and sunny, when things aren't going his way, is he able to keep that same mentality? That's the big question. Theme of tonight's show, teams that are disrespected, teams that are overhyped. As we enter the midnight hour on the East Coast, we'll look at some teams that I think are being clearly disrespected going into the 2026 season. There is one quarterback in the middle of a contract negotiation that feels his team's being disrespected. We'll tell you who next here on Westwood One Sports Line.
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Youngest and Charles and Overlookham rocking out with you. Coming up in exactly 2 hours, 2 a.m. Eastern Time on the East Coast, J.P. Acosta, CBS Sports HQ, going to stop by as we take a spin around the National Football League. NFL training camp still underway and in full swing. Week two of the preseason gets underway on Thursday, so we're getting closer and closer to the start of the NFL regular season. 22 days away from Seahawks and Patriots rematch of the Super Bowl on a Wednesday night. That kicking off the NFL season before we get 49ers and Rams from Australia on Netflix on that Thursday. So it'll be an interesting opening week of the National Football League season. This time of year, and I guess we're in this lull as we're in the preseason, and we're going to have this time, this part of it is cool because I guess we have games every week. There's that week break that exists between the final preseason game and then the start of the regular season. That break normally is just awful. But like this time of year, you begin to see people, pundits, analysts really dig their heels in and draw their lines in the sand in terms of who they're rocking with, who they're not rocking with for the respective season coming up. I think, as I said last week, there's more parity this year in the NFL than we've had in a long, long time. And I know a lot of people look at the LA Rams as the odds on favor. They've got the best Super Bowl odds in pretty much every sports book across the country, right? I still believe there are 10 to 13 teams, despite the Rams being overwhelming favorites. I think there are 10 to 13 teams that have a legitimate shot to win the Super Bowl, and I think there's more parity right now in the league than there's been in a long time. Every fan base, most fan bases rather, should feel optimistic that their team can go on some sort of a run and be in the conversation, you know, as we get into the winter. Because that's what it's about, right? It's just about being in the conversation. All you got to do is get in the dance when it comes to the NFL postseason. And you got a shot, obviously, at winning the Super Bowl. Certain teams out there, I think, over the course of the past 3-4 years, have built up a reputation and turned themselves into perennial playoff contenders, right? In each conference, they're the same teams, it's starting to feel like, that are always in the mix, right? In the NFC, it's Philadelphia, it's San Francisco, it's been Green Bay, it's been Detroit, right? In the AFC, it's been Kansas City, it's been Baltimore, it's been Buffalo, it's been Cincy. Teams that are just always in the mix, teams that are always hanging around. In the NFC, another team that you could add to that list is the Tampa Bay Bucks. Before Carolina went out and won the South last year, it had been four consecutive seasons in which Tampa Bay had won the NFC South. And I think over the past several seasons, and really last year kind of highlighted it, over the past 2 years in particular with Tampa, one, their loss in the wild card round at home to Washington. I just killed some sort of bug on my mic. They lost to Washington in the wild card round in 24. And then last year, they have this great start and then collapse down the stretch. It feels like this year for Tampa is kind of a swing year, a make or break year, a last dance of some sort. We talked about this a couple of weeks ago when Baker Mayfield, or when camp opened actually, when Baker said, look, you know, we're putting contract conversations on the back burner. I immediately began to think, hey, what has to happen this year for the continuity to remain in Tampa Bay with the Bucs, for there not to be sweeping changes? There may be sweeping changes regardless of what happens, right? At the quarterback position, though, with Baker, they've got control. And depending on how well he plays this year, they're not going to let him walk out of the building scot-free. They have the ability to exercise the franchise tag. So if they really want Baker around after 26, then they'll have the ability to do that. In terms of the formula for Tampa in 2026 and what went wrong last year, one, they were slaughtered by injury. But then defensively down the stretch, they struggled. 7 of their final 9

0: they gave up 28 or more points to end the season. Their defense down the stretch was god-awful. Injuries played a big part in that, but they ultimately just weren't good enough. Insert Reuben Bain from Miami, and they're expected to rush the passer a hell of a lot better coming up during the 2026 season. But when your defense struggles the way that theirs did down the stretch, it's why we talk about sweeping changes being on the horizon. Todd Bowles is a defensive-minded head coach. And at some point, when your side of the football continues to come up short, and it's two consecutive years in which his side of the football has come up short, you get put under the microscope. And people begin to wonder, hey, are you fit for the job? Are you the best man for the job? Jason Light, the general manager, is one of the best in football. They draft well. They do everything well organizationally. They haven't had the results on the field in terms of advancing in the postseason over the past couple of years. This year is kind of their final swan song, their make or break year. In terms of the Super Bowl odds for the Tampa Bay Buccaneers, or the win total, rather, for the Tampa Bay Buccaneers, they're set at 8.5. In terms of them getting over that and what their expectations should be, I think they get over the 8.5, but I don't know if they're a playoff team coming up in 2026. That's how I feel about it. I think they're kind of in that middle of the pack when it comes to the landscape of the NFC. What does Vegas think about them relative to the NFC? They've got the 10th best odds to win the Super Bowl in the entire conference, meaning Vegas not too bullish on the Tampa Bay Buccaneers in terms of their ability to advance far in the postseason. They've got the best odds to win the NFC South. That really shouldn't be a surprise when you consider what's going on the rest of the with the rest of the division. Carolina's battered by injury. New Orleans doesn't really have a concrete answer at quarterback. We'll see what Tyler Shuck is able to bring to the table. And then Atlanta, another team, two quarterbacks, so you have no quarterback. With all that being said, everything is seeming like it's moving in the direction of the Tampa Bay Buccaneers. It should be their division to lose. They should be considered the favorites by many. They're considered the favorites by Vegas. We may have this way that we view them externally in terms of, you know, what our expectations are for them, but internally, Tampa Bay has taken the mentality of being the underdog. This is Baker Mayfield earlier today talking about, you know, people's expectations for Tampa going into this year.
1: It's, I think we're going to shock a lot of people this year, and so I'm excited to just get on the road and do that.
2: Do you surprise people when you say you're going to shock people?
1: Yeah, I mean, embellish it. There's no embellishing. I think you can't avoid it. There's the TVs everywhere. I think everybody's. Yeah. Hell yeah, I am. Everybody's picking us probably to have a losing record, so we'll see.
0: I don't know anyone that's picking them to have a losing record, if I'm being honest. Now, I know sometimes in sports you got to find external motivators. I don't know if anybody in the NFL is picking them to have a losing record. They're an improved group. They got better. And their division's not particularly tough. Where I think Tampa is being slighted, if they're being slighted at all by anyone, is them relative to the Super Bowl conversation when it comes to the NFC. I don't think anybody that's talking NFC football this year, or this offseason, this summer, I don't think anyone looks at Tampa as a legit Super Bowl contender. Are pundits rather wrong for that? Maybe. When you look at what they are on paper, it's a good group. Their biggest question a season ago was defensively, right? They could not consistently rush the passer. If Reuben Bain can be the solution to their pass rush last year that just simply wasn't impactful enough, if he can be that solution and they can take another step forward defensively, who knows how good they could be? Who knows how good they could be? I do know this, though. When it comes to the game that they're playing at the quarterback position with Baker Mayfield and their inability to come to terms on an agreement this offseason, if you're a Bucs fan, I think the number one thing that you're hopeful for, the number one thing that you turn your nose up at and go,

0: this impact the 2026 regular season? Will Baker Mayfield's contract negotiation impact the 2026 regular season? Will it be something that's a distraction? I don't think it's a distraction initially to start the year, but once you face your first set of adversity, if you're the Tampa Bay Bucks, I immediately think that that comes to the forefront. That conversation, you know, once again rises. And maybe the tone that you're hearing from Baker, because it feels like, I mean, he said it. I don't even got to say he feels like it. It's what he said. There's this underdog mentality that they have as a group going into the 2026 season. He feels that way clearly. How much of that is what he's actually heard folks say about the Bucks this offseason versus just his own personal feelings about how the organization is feeling towards him? He's being slept on. He's the underdog here.
1: And doesn't that feel more personal? Because on one hand, he's a player that says, I don't listen to external noise. And then on the other hand, he's like, I bet everyone thinks we suck. I'm like,
0: and I don't know. No one thinks that at all. And I think that's where the conversation kind of gets interesting. I don't think anyone thinks that they suck. That's not the case at all. I think the question that folks have is why their offseason went the way that it went. Why weren't they able to get Baker signed to a long-term extension when you consider what he's done there over the past several seasons? You just hope something like this doesn't become a distraction. And I think, to Baker's credit, he's done everything in his power to make it not be a distraction, including cutting off the negotiations before they started camp or once they started camp. So he's doing everything right to me in terms of, you know, going about things the right way and not trying to be a distraction and making things all about football. To his credit, like that's been something he's done really well. And I think the result on the field hopefully is impacted by that and is reflective of that. Because like I said, it's great now. You can use the underdog mentality now while it's still August and the games don't count yet. But the moment Baker Mayfield struggles in 2026, the moment that offense at all struggles during 2026, all of the conversation is going to go back to these negotiations. All of the conversation is going to go back to, you know, is this a distraction for them? Is this something that ultimately is causing them, you know, not to reach their ceiling and to be distracted?
1: Do you think he's kind of playing chess here and he's doing something like this because you look around that division and you're like, man, this division's not very good. The Panthers have had like half their defense fried with injuries. The Falcons are the Falcons. I mean, look at that quarterback situation. Gross. And the Saints just lost Jordan Tyson. It almost feels like he just has to, well, we're the underdog, so they don't get too cocky, because that division's not good at all.
0: No, it's not. And the Jordan Tyson thing, by the way, like, glad we dodged that bullet, huh, pal? I feel horrible for Saints fans. Like, that's just, there are certain teams, and bear with me with this, there are certain teams that, like, are just there. I feel like New Orleans is just there. We need a 32. We have an even number. Feels like the Saints are just there. They're not going to be the worst team in the NFL. They're not good enough to be average. That division just is so, ugh. We need conference realignment. I'm calling for conference realignment in the NFL. I'm calling for a new playoff format in the NFL, too. And I know this is more of like a February, March sort of conversation. But as we are sitting in the month of November and December, and there's a team atop of their division, 2-3 games under 500, you're going to remember this conversation. They should just rank teams, what's it, 1 through 14, when it comes to the NFL postseason, and just have the best matchups. Because when it comes to the balance of power from the NFC to the AFC, the gap's been closed a little bit. But I think it's very clear that the better teams right now in the conference are in the AFC. I don't know. As far as the Bucks are concerned, though, I don't know what to make of that group. They're kind of

0: just like New Orleans, they're kind of just there. And I know that's not the astute analysis that you tune in for here nightly, but they're kind of just there. Talking about the Tampa Bay Buccaneers, I do believe that this imaginary chip on their shoulder is a direct result of Baker Mayfield not getting the contract that he felt like he deserved this offseason. Will it end up being of benefit to Tampa? I guess we'll have to wait and see. But I don't know if there's a head coach in the NFL going into 26 that's under more pressure than Todd Bowles in terms of having to win this year. And I guess, obviously, for every team, success is defined differently, right? For Tampa, when you've won your division 4 out of the last 5 years, winning the South, to me, should no longer be the goal for that group. It just shouldn't. Especially if you've got a quarterback in Baker Mayfield that's looking to make, you know, near top of the market money. You can't just win your division and think that everything's fine and dandy. You've got to have success in the postseason. And that hadn't really happened. Hadn't really happened for Tampa in a couple of years. So a make or break year for Tampa Bay, specifically the head coach, Todd Bowles. But I think he's the one that's in the most jeopardy here in terms of having a lot to lose. Because if Baker goes out and doesn't play well enough to lead the Bucs to the playoffs but doesn't suck, Baker's going to get another job. Someone else is going to give Baker the opportunity to be their starting quarterback. I don't know if I can say the same for Todd Bowles. If Todd Bowles fails this year in Tampa with the Bucs and gets canned and no longer has a job, I don't know if during the 2027 hiring cycle, I don't know if there are going to be teams lined up to acquire his services and make him the next head guy. Just the reality of it. And I think Todd Bowles is a good head coach. Would I say he's gotten a raw deal? I wouldn't go as far as to say that. But the ball definitely hasn't bounced his way. That's how I would put it here. The last couple of years with the Bucs, from the way that they lost to Washington. Think about this. How much differently do Bucs fans feel about themselves if they would have just beat Washington in the wild card round a couple of years ago? They had a field goal doink in to ultimately win that game. Tampa turned the football over via a fumble in the final 3 minutes of the game. There have been a series of unfortunate events, that's how I would put it, for the Tampa Bay Buccaneers over the past couple of years. According to Baker Mayfield, though, the chip on their shoulder, the chip on his shoulder, massive. Will they actually get over the hump in 2026? That is the question when it comes to the Tampa Bay Buccaneers. 310-840-4910 is the number. We haven't went to the phones tonight. We'll try to do so coming up here in this midnight hour on the East Coast. The Tampa Bay Bucs are a team that feels like they're being disrespected. As we roll throughout the midnight hour, I want to look at teams that are likely to fall short of expectations and then teams that are likely to exceed expectations. There's one team in terms of falling short of expectations. It feels like they're in the center of this conversation yearly. I'll tell you who that is next here on Westwood One Sports Night. 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
1: 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Westwood One Sports.
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during the 2026 season. It feels like every year there are teams that clearly outkick their coverage, perform better than everyone gave them credit for, and then teams that fall short of the marker as well. And it's starting to feel like it's the same teams in each respective category year in and year out, specifically when it comes to teams that fall short of expectations yearly. The idea of the LA Chargers being a quality football team during the playoffs, I think, has become one of the biggest wastes of energy that you could possibly have when talking about the NFL. The last two seasons since Coach Harbaugh has gotten to town for the LA Chargers, they've punched their ticket to the postseason. They've punched their ticket to the playoffs. I believe they've won 11 games each of the past 2 years. Yet in the playoffs, they have been unwatchable. Let's just call it what it is, right? In the playoffs, they have been virtually unwatchable. The last two postseasons for the LA Chargers have totally fell short of expectation. Totally fell short of expectation. And they both come off of strong regular seasons, like I said, in which they won 11 games.

going back to 2024, the first year that Coach Harbaugh got to town, the performance and the effort they put on tape in the wild card round against the Houston Texans, and the way that the quarterback played in particular, embarrassing doesn't do it justice. Embarrassing doesn't do it justice. That team, talking about the Chargers, once again, are being given these lofty expectations by the national media and then Vegas. The LA Chargers have the fifth best odds to win the Super Bowl in the entire AFC. Vegas believes that the Chargers are one of the top five teams within the landscape of the AFC. I don't know why Vegas feels that way. I don't know if the rest of America ultimately feels that way. Here's the reality about the Chargers. And Vegas has set their win total at 9.5. They've won 11 games, as I mentioned, each of the past 2 years. Here's the reality about the Chargers. They're in the same conversation as a Dallas, as a Baltimore, as a Green Bay, as a Buffalo. I don't give a rat's ass what you do during the regular season. You are being judged. You are being judged strictly based off of your performance in the playoffs. Because the last two regular seasons for the Chargers, they have looked like a legitimate contender. The last two regular seasons for the Chargers, they have looked like a group that can take it all the way. But once they've gotten to the postseason the last two seasons, they have totally pissed down their leg, for lack of a better phrase. And the disheartening part about it is that it's not the defense that's struggling for the LA Chargers. It's the offense and their very highly paid quarterback, Justin Herbert. In the wild card round last year against New England, they gave up 16 points. They gave up 16 points in the wild card round to New England. If you can hold your opponent to 16 points during a playoff game, you should win. You should win. The year prior to that, they gave up 32 points in the wild card round to Houston, but this was a game in which Justin Herbert turned the football over four different times through four interceptions. So, look, man, I don't know why we complicate the conversation with LA. I don't know why everyone's so enamored by them. Year after year, the last 2 years, I don't want to say year after year, because I can go back to the Phillip River-led Chargers, and I can go back to that group constantly being hurt when it mattered the most. History tells us that the Chargers are going to fall short of expectations. I expect it to happen again. The bigger question that I have about this group, and the thing that I'm most concerned with when it comes to the Chargers, when is the quarterback going to play well in big spots? When is the quarterback who, he's almost like a unicorn. We've been chasing the dragon of Justin Herbert for years now. I'm here to tell you tonight, he's probably just not that good. That isn't riveting analysis. The reality is, whenever the lights are bright, whenever the moments have been their biggest for Justin Herbert, the two biggest games of his pro career to this point, he's sucked. It's just the reality of it. And if you go back to his first postseason game, back in 2022, he wasn't very good in that game either. So we talk about Lamar Jackson. We talk about Dak Prescott. We talk about all of these quarterbacks who see a significant drop-off in play in the postseason, yet we never, ever seem to bring up Justin Herbert in the LA Chargers when it comes to that conversation. Justin Herbert in particular. He never gets brought up. And I think this offseason, more than any in recent memory, we've kind of heard more about him and his shortcomings. But, man, I don't know if there's a quarterback, and maybe last year Drake May regular season to postseason –

I don't know if there's been a quarterback in recent memory who's had their play drop off more significantly than Justin Herbert from regular season to postseason. I don't know if we've seen it. Honestly. I don't know if we've seen it. And just to spice things up here, to the dumbass in the chat that's trying to compare Lamar Jackson to Justin Herbert, one of those guys is a multi-time MVP, you jackass. So you can't talk about chasing a dragon when the guy's got regular season accolades, when the guy's been an MVP, you moron. Justin Herbert's the biggest what-if in the NFL. And I give him credit, tough as nails, right? Plays through injury, consistently beat up, and playing through it. I give him credit for that every chance that I can. But the reality is, the drop-off in play from regular season to postseason is staggering, to say the least. And I'm wondering why it's not more of a relevant conversation. I'm wondering why it's not something that we talk about more. But like I said, the 2026 Chargers are in the same boat as the Buffalo Bills. They're in the same boat as the Baltimore Ravens. You got to show me during the postseason. I know what you can do during the regular season. You've showed me year in and year out what you're capable of during the regular season. The question is now, will you be able to get over the hump in the postseason? That is what matters. And for Justin Herbert, newly paid Justin Herbert is the question, or is the reality of it, right? Will the Chargers end up having buyer's remorse is the question. You had to pay him. Because what was your alternative, right? You kind of get backed into a corner a lot of the times when it comes to quarterbacks and their extensions. Because you'd rather have one than not, right? What does Justin Herbert have to do to live up to the contract extension that he signed? That's the big question here. Can he live up to the contract extension that he signed? We were talking about hot seat coaches last week or over the weekend. And, you know, normally when teams fall short of expectation, we find someone to blame in every sport and even in like life, right? You find someone to make the scapegoat and to be the fall guy. Justin Herbert's clearly the fall guy in LA with the Chargers. If you're listening to what I'm saying here on this program, he's clearly the fall guy. Can I ask this question? And maybe this is going to sound ignorant of me. Maybe people are going to be offended by this, right? What does Jim Harbaugh do for the LA Chargers besides beat Justin Herbert on the shoulder pads? How responsible is Coach Harbaugh for the success of that group? Not a great roster. So I give him credit. Maybe he gets the most out of them. But like when I look at Coach Harbaugh and what he means to the LA Chargers, and I look at Coach Harbaugh and what he means relative to the NFL, Justin Herbert may be the most overrated quarterback in the NFL. Coach Harbaugh may be the most overrated coach in the NFL. What's the allure? What's the magic about Coach Harbaugh? Well, he's won everywhere that he's been, including here in LA with the Chargers. I'm talking about a guy that's won 11 games in his first two seasons with the Chargers. I don't want that to fall upon deaf ears. The numbers are there, right? But with Coach Harbaugh, with this team, man, hadn't gotten him over the hump in two seasons. Haven't been close to getting over the hump in two seasons. What does he do? Mike McDaniel being brought in as this team's offensive coordinator is supposed to save their rushing attack and save their offense and get the most, you know, out of that group. We'll see if it happens. They had some horrible news come out of their practice earlier today. One of their biggest acquisitions of the entire offseason, center Tyler Biadasz, had to get carted off of the field today. No real word as to the extent of his injury and how long he's going to ultimately be out. But that's been the issue with the LA Chargers dating back to like middle school. It constantly hurt. Each and every year that group gets hurt. And we're seeing it here early on.

0: camp for the LA Chargers. Quentin Johnston went down today in practice, as well as Tyler Biadasz. They're the team that I believe is most likely, you know, not to meet expectations. Talking about the LA Chargers, I don't believe there's a team in the NFL more likely to fall short of expectations than the Superchargers. What say you? 310-840-4910. Your calls on what team is most likely to fall short of expectations, plus Roger Goodell making a ridiculous claim earlier today that I know the NFL is not going to be able to back up. I'll give you the details on that next.
1: Deshaun Watson outdueled Shedeur Sanders in the Browns preseason opener. Can Sanders make up ground when he gets the start Saturday against Buffalo? Westwood One Sports.
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6: 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A community reminder from News and Talk 1380 WAOK.

4910 is the number here on Westwood One Sports Night, getting you up to 3 a.m. Eastern Time. Who is the team in the National Football League most likely not to meet expectations? 310-840-4910 is the number. My answer for that, clearly the L.A. Chargers. Team that feels like they're in this spot every year in terms of we look at what they do during the offseason. We see them kind of get reset from a health standpoint, and we immediately begin to assume. We immediately begin to assume that, like, yeah, this is the year that they ultimately get over the hump. In the last 2 years, I would say the regular season success for LA has been, it's been great. Winning 11 games, punching your ticket to the playoff, you're in the division with the best team in the sport for the past 5-6 years. So the fact that they've gotten to the places that they've gotten, the fact that they've had the regular season success that they've had is tremendous. I think for this year, though, winning 11 games and then getting curb stomped in the wild card is not going to cut it. It's not going to be enough. Now, that front office is relatively new. This regime is relatively new, right? So what they did and what they've accomplished the last 2 years, when you look at it through the lens of, like, what's the first 2 years of a new program? When you look at it through those lens, the Chargers are fine. When you look at it through those lens, the Chargers are in a great spot. They didn't lure Coach Harbaugh away. They didn't bring in Coach Harbaugh. They didn't pay Justin Herbert big money to just be a wild card team.

year in and year out. The expectation in L.A., when you have that sort of talent at the quarterback position, when you're paying that much money for a starting quarterback, the expectation is that you're in the Super Bowl conversation. That is just the reality. You have to be in the Super Bowl conversation. And I think as we look at L.A., even as bullish as people are on them, and if you're, no matter how big of a Charger fan you are, even the guy that out there in the national media that thinks the most high of L.A., you don't view them as a Super Bowl contender. Even the biggest truthers of the L.A. Chargers, even the folks that support them the most, I don't think view them as a legit Super Bowl contender within the landscape of the conference. They're sort of just there. They're frisky. They have elite talent at the quarterback position. Can they get it out of him when the games matter the most? The other problem that I think they have, and we kind of saw this last year, and I think their problem only got worse with them losing Adafi Owe, they can't consistently rush the passer either in L.A. with the Chargers. You saw it during the course of the regular season at times. I remember specifically when they played Washington, couldn't get after Jaden Daniels. You look at what they have in terms of pass rushers. Khalil Mack comes back, and obviously veteran, going to be a first ballot Hall of Famer, is great. Akeem Mesidor, the rookie out of Miami, has got pretty high expectations in terms of what he is expected to bring to this pass rush. And if he can give them some pop in terms of getting after the quarterback, if he can give them some pop and add to what they already have in Khalil Mack, then maybe, just maybe, that's the key to this group getting to the next level defensively. Because you look at all of the metrics and stats surrounding this pass defense,

0: move phase. It's been the first 2 years. They won 11 games, for crying out loud. You can't keep getting curb stomped in the postseason, though. I know what some folks are going to say, 16-3, how was that a curb stomping? Well, no, it's not about the score being 16-3. It's if you watch the game, you know the Chargers were not competitive. The team, from your vantage point, most likely to fall short of expectations for 2026. 310-840-4910. Rob is in Connecticut. What's up, Rob?
1: How you doing, Lindell? Always great pleasure to catch up with you, my friend.
0: Doing good, Rob.
1: I have been thoroughly enjoying the show right from the start. I completely agree with you with the Titans. I was thinking about that even before you were talking about it tonight, because Cam Ward is a beast, and he is the future of the Titans. And Brian Daboll is going to do wonderful things with him, because he did a lot of great things with Josh Allen. So look out for the Titans. They're going to be on the up and up. Also, I agree with you with Tampa Bay. That whole NFC South is a mess, but I think Tampa Bay will definitely take over that division this year. Moving forward, the Chargers, I agree with you on that one as well. They're in the same category as the Bills and the Ravens. But the one team that is not going to meet expectations, and everybody's riding hard on them, the L.A. Rams. I'm sorry. Wow. I don't think they're going to do it. They're not going to do it. It's not their year. I don't know why everybody's right. Just because they have Myles Garrett and this and that. Listen, Matthew Stafford has to stay healthy. If he goes down, what's going to happen with that team? I just don't think they're going to do it. Look, last year, nobody expected Seattle or New England to be in the Super Bowl. It's going to be a surprising year again, I think. It's going to be two teams that nobody expected, any of us expected. So I'm just going to enjoy the season. I'm riding high with the Bills. I think their defense is going to be very, very nice this year, and they're going to complement the offense. And DJ Moore is going to do something special with Josh Allen this year. But L.A. Rams, I wouldn't ride high on them at all. They're not going to meet expectations.
0: Rob, appreciate you as always, buddy. 310-840-4910. I don't know if the Rams. I guess when you look at what their expectations are, is Super Bowl or bust, not a bad pick. Not a bad pick. 310-840-4910 is the number. As far as the Chargers are concerned relative to their division, I think that's the other piece that makes it super difficult for them as well. Like, outside of the Raiders, you can make a legit Super Bowl case for the Chargers, for the Chiefs, as well as for the Denver Broncos. 310-840-4910. Patrick is in Michigan. What's up, Pat?
2: Hey, how you doing, my man?
0: Doing good, Pat. Doing good.
2: Yeah. I just wanted to say I'm pretty high on the Chargers this year. I think with Harbaugh and his run first offense and bringing in McDaniel, and with Omar Hampton, and I know they lost their center, but if they get those tackles going, I think you got a defense that can do it, and you got an offense that can score with Hebert, because he's got protection from the run game.
0: Oh, God. Is this the guy that Hebert? Appreciate you, man. I do feel like that's constantly forgotten about when you talk about last year's Chargers. You lost Rashawn Slater and you lost Joe Alt. Like, that's to do that and then still find your way to an 11-win season, I think is pretty damn impressive. I don't believe in the defense, if I'm being frank, because I don't think their pass rush is worth a damn. They were the beneficiary of playing a pretty sweet schedule early on last year, and it skewed their defensive numbers. I mean, I don't know. I love Derwin James. I think Dante Jackson's a legit dog at outside corner. But, like, man, where's the pass rush? Where's the pass rush when it comes to the L.A. Chargers? That's the thing to me that I feel

0: like they're lacking, and ultimately is going to be the reason why they fall short of expectations. Offensively, though, excited about Omar Hampton. Kidding. Omarion Hampton. Mike McDaniel's probably the coordinator that was hired this offseason that's expected to do the most and have the biggest impact on his new team. We'll see what ultimately happens with that Chargers run game. Omarion Hampton's got to stay healthy. That offensive line's got to stay healthy. We gave you the team most likely to fall short of expectations. The team is most likely to exceed expectations. Next, and they'll Super Six Pack here on Westwood One Sports.
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0: around the National Football League. Taking your calls right now, 310-840-4910. Which NFL team most likely to fall short of expectations coming up in the 2026 season? You can also give us your thoughts on the team that's most likely to exceed expectations coming up here during the 2026 season. 310-840-4910 is how you reach out to us. 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Just search Westwood One Sports Night. N.O. calling from the N.O. N.O. from New Orleans. What's going on?
1: What's up, man? How y'all doing tonight, man?
0: Doing good, doing good. Appreciate you chiming in.
1: I like your intro music, man. You got to get you some Cash Money going with that, though.
0: You're a little biased,
1: nah, man.
0: Right?
1: I'm excited about my team, man. We quietly had a top 10 defense. We've got, you know, one of the top guards in free agency. We got a top running back in free agency. And the guy we drafted, I don't know what he's going to do for us, but you know.
0: Well, he's hurt, so I don't think he's going to do much of anything.
1: Yeah, you know what I'm saying.
0: They blew that one.
1: Yeah, I think they blew that one too, man. We should have got the guy from Ohio State, the safety. But anyway, man, we got him now. So what you think, man? What you think about the Saints, man? I think we're going to win the division.
0: Yeah, I don't know. The Brian Brisee injury, I think, hurts them a lot.

He's a guy that I think is an ascending player, one of the best interior defensive linemen in the sport already. I believe in Tyler Shuck, is what I would say. I think Shuck has got the goods. I think Shuck is capable of being the long-term answer for them. The question is, with New Orleans, up front along the offensive line, are they able to keep him upright? And then will they have balance offensively? Bringing in Etienne, I thought, was an interesting move. You're a team that didn't make it far overpaying Alvin Kamara years ago, yet you overpaid another running back this year via free agency. I didn't necessarily love the move, but I understand it. You need talent offensively. You need guys that could put the ball in the end zone for you. I totally understand it from that vantage point. New Orleans had money to spend. They spent it. You had to spend it somehow, somewhere. I totally get that. The division that they're in is probably the only reason I have any sort of optimism for New Orleans, is because at the end of the day, I mean, anybody can win the NFC South. If I was to ask the most casualist of football fan to name me a member of the New Orleans Saints defense, could you do it? And yes, last year, quietly, and when I say quietly, I mean like quietly, very quietly, could barely hear it. They did quietly have a top 10 defense in the NFL. And Chase Young, former number two pick of the Commanders back in 2020, had a breakout year and really was a disruptor for them. I just don't know if I could buy the Saints, man. And there was a point in this offseason where I was like, you know what, man, New Orleans. I think with them, talking about the Saints, offensively is where all the questions lie. Like, I think everyone knows, like, defensively, this is a pretty decent group. Cam Jordan's coming back for year number 1,000. You got Carl Granderson rushing the passer. Like, there are pieces here. You have Chase Young. It sucks that they lost Brian Brzee. There are legit pieces, though, on the defensive side of the football. On offense is where I'm kind of like, can they put it all together, right? I believe in Tyler Shuck. I think they've done a solid job over the past couple of years, slowly but surely via free agency and the draft, have built up this offensive line. They have. Question is, do they get over the hump in 2026? Why will they get over the hump in 2026 is kind of the question. I don't know. It's an unheralded group of pass catchers. And it just doesn't, I don't know, man. They just feel like a group that's missing any sort of sizzle, right? They're not sexy. They don't have a bunch of household names. They're just a bunch of dudes, is how I would describe the New Orleans Saints. Chris Olave, the receiver for the New Orleans Saints, is a guy that's had this concussion problem throughout the early portion of his career. And last year, missed games again and didn't get the chance to start all 17. We only missed the game last year. Playing 16, but he was in and out of the lineup for several games last year. Best year of his career. They've got a legit number one. He's a real pass-catching threat for Tyler Shuck. I don't know. It feels like a team that no one cares about. And I know folks out there in New Orleans are probably thinking, damn. But who, in reality, who cares about the New Orleans Saints? The New Orleans Saints feel like a 6-7 win team that'll be in the same spot next year, middle of the pack, figuring out, hey, are we in the quarterback sweepstakes or not? That is the reality when it comes to the 2026 Saints. Not a group that I have a whole lot of optimism in. In terms of teams that are going to exceed expectations, we're talking about teams that were going to fall short of expectations. In terms of teams that will exceed expectations, I think Jacksonville, Washington, amongst the teams that I'm interested in as far as 2026, y'all have heard most of these teams from me. In terms of Cleveland, teams that we've talked about all offseason here, the Jaguars are a team we haven't spent a whole lot of time on. And I think they're a group that, in terms of
like teams that quietly

0: just whipped ass last year. The Jacksonville Jaguars are on the short, or the top of that short list. Like, you won 13 games a season ago. 13 wins last year for the Jacksonville Jaguars. Now, folks are going to look at the schedule and say, eh, who did you really have to beat throughout the course of last year? Anthony Campanelli got that defense playing at a level where they were a legit top 10 group. They were turning people over each and every week. And Liam Cohen, I think, finally got the best out of Trevor Lawrence. Liam Cohen, the guy that I think is going to help Trevor Lawrence put himself back in the discussion of best young quarterbacks in football. He's 26, man. Former number one pick. Talking about Trevor Lawrence. And it feels like he just doesn't get the flowers that he deserves. He was quietly awesome last year. The 12 picks, you want him to obviously lower that number. But fifth in the NFL, touchdown passes, sixth in yards. Their offense was explosive. Their offense was legit. The thing that sucks about how the season ended last year for Jacksonville is in the playoffs, the aforementioned Trevor Lawrence, who we've spoke about very highly here, because he had a monster year last year, in the playoffs, he didn't play well. You take away the two interceptions that Trevor threw in that postseason game against Buffalo, they probably win. They probably win. It's a 13-win team last year that had to play down the stretch without Travis Hunter. So, like, you get him back healthy coming up in 2026. I'm eager to see what they possibly could be. I am super bullish on the Jacksonville Jaguars. Doesn't feel like the rest of America is, though. 310-840-4910 is the number. Teams that are most likely to exceed expectations during the 2026 regular season, as far as the Jaguars are concerned, 8.5 is what their win total is set at. In terms of their division, the odds that they're being given to win the South, second best odds at +245. Colts are at +380. Texans +110. Titans the long shot at +800. To win 13 games, I'm surprised here in real time. They won 13 games last year? Didn't feel like it. I guess as we watch the regular season play out, their peak moment last year, and the moment where everyone kind of felt like, oh, snap, they're for real. They had that three-game stretch where they beat Houston, San Francisco, and Kansas City in consecutive weeks. And I think at that point, folks were looking at Jacksonville, and their defense was playing so well and so opportunistic. People were saying, wow, this is a group that's got a chance to go on a legitimate run. They lost four games all of last year. But you look at some of the signature wins, Indy, twice, Denver, the Chargers, I guess you can consider that a signature win, splitting with Houston, San Fran, Kansas City, losing by only 8 to Seattle. They proved last year that they're a legitimate group. Question is, you know, can this group get over the hump in the postseason? 310-840-4910, the team in the NFL most likely to exceed expectations coming up in 2026. Lamar is in Michigan. What's up, Lamar?
1: Hey, what's up, Linnell? I enjoy the show, man.
0: What's going on?
1: Just call me Mr. Realistic, buddy.
0: Okay.
1: I had a question, man. Two things. How is, I want to go off the script just a little bit, but how is, I want to get your idea on both of these. How is Miss Matt LaFleur not on the hot seat? I feel as if Green Bay is not going to, you know, just deal with the mediocre. So I feel as if he have a bad season this year, I think he will be, you know, on the hot seat. And then
0: he just signed the contract extension. I know that may not mean anything because they could still fire him at the end.
1: Yeah, sometimes it don't. Sometimes it don't. But I feel like if he do have a losing season or just lose to the Bears again a lot on both, you know, consecutive games, I think he will, you know, they might move on. And then you mentioned something about Russ being a top five point guard. I didn't get your feedback on it other time you mentioned. So is Nikola Jokic a top five guard just because he gets triple doubles?
0: I appreciate the call.
1: You know, I know.

I mean, there's a lot there. There's a lot there. As far as the Packers are concerned, in the hopes of not getting my mic cut off, I try to be polite to the Packers to not piss Oliver off. We said it last night. They're the most boring, bland team in the NFL. The idea of Coach LaFleur being on the hot seat. Think of Coach LaFleur like Mike Tomlin and John Harbaugh, and name your mainstay at head coach, your long-term answer head coach. That's how I look at Coach LaFleur. Coach LaFleur has done nothing but make the postseason since he's gotten to Green Bay. And I think he's a pretty damn good coach. I think what you got to look at, if you're Green Bay, organizationally, right, over the course of time, teams like to do their business the same way. Green Bay needs to spend money. Green Bay needs to acquire free agent talent because they don't draft well enough to not go out and spend money via free agency. And I think with the Pack, this year at least, right, it's about the defense. Offensively, there aren't many problems with this group, right? Jordan Love's a legit top 10 quarterback. I like what they have at the skill group. They've got speed. It's a decent offensive line. I think for Green Bay, it's all about what are you going to get next year, because that defense, after Micah Parsons went down, clearly was a shell of themselves. Can they consistently rush the passer? Can they cover for long enough? I don't like what they have in the secondary at the cornerback spot. Seems like they're about to be relying on Benjamin St. Juice. Any team that's relying on Benjamin St. Juice, probably not that good of a football team. But the Packers are frisky, though, man. 310-840-4910 is the number. What team, from your vantage point, most likely to exceed expectations coming up during the 2026 season? I gave you Jacksonville as a team that I think is most likely to exceed expectation. Their win total set by Vegas at 9.5. They were a 13-win team last year. And you look at the way that they started before they kind of got beat up with injury. They're a legit group. They're a legit unit. The other piece about last year with the Jags that's encouraging as well, if we're looking at why they'll be just a little bit better coming up this year during the 2026 season, their pass rush and their pass rush duo, when they're playing at their absolute peak and potential, should be one of the best in football. Talking about Josh Hines Allen and then Trayvon Walker. Like, those are two dudes that can legit get after the quarterback. It was kind of a down year last year for Josh Hines Allen. Only 8 sacks. He's a guy that's been, you know, a perennial double-digit sack guy throughout his career. Only 8 sacks a year ago. Trayvon Walker, there was a lot of question this offseason as to whether or not they were going to keep Trayvon Walker around. Would he ultimately get dealt to a different team this offseason? He is somebody that, you know, I think if you're a Jags fan, you got to feel good. An ascending player. Somebody that, you know, struggled last year statistically. Only 3.5 sacks after back-to-back double-digit sack years. He is a dude that's got the tools to be one of the legit top 5 to 7 edges in this sport. Plays the run as good as anybody. Super strong hands, strong at the point of attack. He's got pass rush pop as well. He didn't show that last year. If they can get that from him and Josh Hines Allen this year, they won 13 games with their pass rush not being and not living up to expectations. If they get a little bit more pop, a little bit more juice this year coming up in terms of their pass rush, who knows, man? Sky could be the limit. 310-840-4910 is the number here on Westwood One Sports Sunday. A lot more to get to. In 45 minutes, we'll be joined by J.P. Acosta of CBS Sports HQ. One of the biggest stories, though, entering tonight was the addition that was made within the landscape of the NFC East. We have talked about how tough that division is going to be coming up in 2026. One of the favorites in the division got a little bit stronger over the weekend. We'll give you the details on that next. This is Westwood One Sports Night.
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0: In February 2016, a woman in Heston, Kansas, filed this police report against her boyfriend.
1: Cedric and I were verbally fighting. It became physical by him pushing me, then grabbing me. 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
2: Harvey County 911.
3: People that shot.
2: How many patients do you have?
3: Four people shot.
2: Four shot. 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
3: Outside. 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
0: Domestic violence isn't a personal problem. It's everyone's problem. Take action now at PADV.org.
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0: 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Here's Lindell Willingham.
1: Coming up in 37 minutes. I got JP Acosta, CBS Sports HQ, is going to join the program. Always good whenever we get the opportunity to catch up with him. We'll ask him the same question we're asking you, 310-840-4910. The teams in the NFL most likely to exceed expectations, teams in the NFL most likely to fall short of expectations. Myron is in Dallas wanting to check in. Myron, what's going on, man?
2: Yes, Youngin in Charge. How you doing tonight?
1: Good. How you doing?
2: Hey, I'm doing excellent here, man. You know, I'm pumped. We got Von Miller. And let me first say to all the haters out there, is he the Von Miller of the old? No, he's not. But here's two factors you got to consider. For the last, what, 5-6 years, he's been averaging at least 8 sacks. A season. That's 8 more sacks added to our sack total this year, at least. Secondly, people don't know that he's an excellent mentor. And from that mentorship, our two little rookies, our rookie edge rusher we got, and our second year edge rusher, they're going to learn tremendously from him, watching film, understanding techniques, when to use those moves. That's going to be huge, again, towards our total sack. So I'm pumped here now. Everyone already knows our offense is top 5. I'm telling everybody now our defense is going to be in the top 12. And you take a top 5 offense with a top 12 defense, that's going to get you somewhere when we hit the playoffs. Of course, it's all about making sure you're healthy down the stretch there in December. But I'm very optimistic with the Cowboys this year, and I think people are underestimating our defense because they're rating us from last year, not recognizing that we got over 7 new defensive starters that's going to be on our defense this year. I'll sit back and hear what you have to say, Young in Charge.
1: Said it all offseason, man. Cowboys, one of the teams that should definitely be talked about in terms of the contenders within the landscape of the NFC. As far as them meeting expectations, I don't, for them it may be hard, because I think the expectations are wide ranging for one. The league is better when Dallas is competitive, right? I think the league is more entertaining, more compelling when the Cowboys are relevant in the part of the conversation. They're doing everything they can to remain relevant. As we found out earlier, Von Miller brought in by the Dallas Cowboys, hoping that he can help bolster their pass rush. I don't believe it moves the needle from like a win-loss standpoint. I think the Cowboys are what they are, which is a chance to be a really damn good team if they're able to, you know, reach their expectations. They got talent, right? Like, they've drafted well, perennially over the course of time. Stephen Jones and company consistently kicked the draft in the ass. They've got what you need at quarterback. They've built up the offensive line. Coaching has always been an issue for this group. My uncle is a diehard Cowboy.

0: Boys fan, so like I always have to hear about why the group is going to be better than what people say they're going to be, and I always got to hear it's coaching. For the first time in a long time, Dallas has a super respected defensive mind leading their defense in Christian Parker, who some people believe is the next great defensive coach in this sport. First-time defensive coordinator, a disciple of Vic Fangio, previously worked in Philadelphia. I think there is, honestly, a lot to be optimistic about if you're a Cowboys fan in terms of what he brings to your football team. The reality is, though, this team goes as far as Dak Prescott takes them. He's got to play well if they're able to advance to the postseason, because that's been a problem of his as well, not playing well when the stage is its biggest and the lights are their brightest. The defense, though, as we know, is the story of the season for Dallas. They got to get better on that side of the football. Middle of the pack group is really all I ask for from them. If they could be a middle of the pack group, I think this should be an 11, 12, 13 win group. The sneaky part about it is the national expectations have been set for the defense as middle of the pack, right? And I've come out and said it as well. If they could just be average defensively, right? And I've said it with other teams. If they could just get average quarterback play. If they can get average defensive play, finish top 16, like I said, they'll be 11, 12, 13 win team. The more and more I look at their group on paper, and this is before the Von Miller signing, they've got a chance to be a top 10 group on defense. They're legit. And I believe that Caleb Downs, the rookie out of Ohio State, who many different talent evaluators thought was the best overall talent in the 2026 draft, using him as a chess piece in nickel, being able to match him up against slots, being able to blitz him, being able to have him play the deep half, it allows this defense to meet, and excuse me, allows this defense to reach its ceiling. Christian Parker comes from Philadelphia last. Who was the chess piece for the Eagles defensively? It was Cooper DeJean. You think about the scheme that they run in Seattle and how important Nick Emenwori is to the functionality of that scheme. I feel the same way about Caleb Downs and what he's able to unlock for Dallas on the defensive side of the football. But they've got it at every level. Injuries obviously could derail any team season. And then for Dallas, like, beat the teams you're supposed to beat, right? We always find Dallas exceeding expectations, beating the teams they're not supposed to beat, and then they'll lay an egg like last year against the Arizona Cardinals, right? Like, it happens every year with this group. Every year with this group, as soon as you think that they've turned the corner, as soon as they pick up a victory against a team that's respectable, that's formidable, they come out and lay an egg like they did November 3rd last year against the Arizona Cardinals. This is the year, though, man. And I don't say it with a whole bunch of confidence, if I'm being honest. But I do believe that this is the year that they get over the hump. I do. I believe they're drama-free for the first time in a long time. Think about the way the past several off seasons have gone for Dallas in terms of high-profile negotiations that they've had gone very public and get messy and nasty. The Dak Prescott negotiations from a couple years ago. The CeeDee Lamb negotiations from two seasons ago. Last year, it was Micah Parsons negotiating through the media. It was messy, nasty stuff. Something that, you know, ultimately is a distraction for a football team. They're now drama-free. They could have had a distraction this offseason with the George Pickens contract negotiation. Yet, Jerry Jones and company showing a different mentality, saying, hey, let's not have any distractions. Let's put this on the back burner. Let's worry about football. And I think the results on the field will reflect the lack of distractions.
1: It really does make me very angry at Jerry Jones for like the past 15 to 20 years, knowing that he was literally just bothersome publicly just so we would give him attention when he knew his team stunk. Now he looks at his team and is like, I probably shouldn't screw this up.

0: by saying anything stupid in the media. Good.
1: Yeah, it feels like that's the parallel here. And Jerry is still, to Dent's point, like the mouth of the Dallas Cowboys, one of the most recognizable voices in all of sports. He has spoke this offseason, but to Denton's point, it hasn't been him putting his foot in his mouth like he did last offseason with the negotiations between him and Micah Parsons. Every time Jerry has opened his mouth this offseason, if you're a Cowboys fan, you should be excited about what he's got to say, because Jerry keeps telling us. He told us back at the beginning of July and then again earlier today, they're leaving no stone unturned in terms of putting the best roster together possible.
2: Sit in a substantive trade offer, kind of like you were talking about the press conference.
3: Yes. Yes. If we had an opportunity, I would be.
2: Is it more of a wait and see thing?
3: And it's as much about what I think of where we are, which I'm more positive than when we started camp, seriously, about what our chances are. And so I think if we saw an opportunity to take a little of the future and put it on this team, I'd do it if it would help us.
2: Do you see the lead meeting?
1: Max Crosby seems to be that guy. Max, like, that's the potential big swing that I think Jerry in Dallas is referring to. Because outside of that, I don't know who else they could possibly bring in at this stage. But the fact that they're willing to give up draft capital to get somebody to get better, it speaks to what Jerry Jones just said. They're pretty bullish internally on what they have with this group. And they should be. They should be. And they should be bullish about who they brought in as their new defensive coordinator as well, man. I think Christian Parker is going to be the most impactful coordinator in all of 2026. I believe his ability to constantly get them in the right play, to mix up looks, to maximize the personnel, like, I think that is going to allow them to reach and meet their expectations defensively. We keep talking about, well, if they finish middle of the pack, they'll be this. If they finish top 10, they'll be that. I don't think it's necessarily about a specific ranking defensively. There's one word that Dallas must be defensively, one adjective to describe their defense: opportunistic. If they can be an opportunistic group and capitalize and turn people over and get after the quarterback and generate takeaways, then that's what matters ultimately. Not about how many yards they're ultimately going to give up each and every week, because they may give up hella yards. That's fine if you're able to produce the football for this offense. Because if they give Dak and this explosive-ass offense multiple opportunities, we know what they can be, and we know how good they were without a defense. Now that they've got a group that's going to get them extra possessions, good God almighty. 310-840-4910 is the number. Taking your calls on the teams in the NFL that you think are most likely to exceed expectations and the teams most likely to fall short of expectations. I think the Chargers are the team most likely to fall short of the expectations. In terms of teams most likely to exceed them, Jacksonville Jaguars are a team that I've been pretty bullish on. The Cowboys, a team that I've been pretty bullish on. The Browns, a team that I've been pretty bullish on. The Washington Commanders, a team that I'm pretty bullish on as well. Vegas setting their win total at 7.5. I know they suffered the big loss at left tackle to Laremy Tunsil. An update on him, by the way. He had surgery this afternoon to repair his torn triceps. Still don't know the timeline. You'll have more clarity, though, a couple of weeks from now that the surgery has officially been done. 310-840-4910 is the number here. Brandon is in Pittsburgh. What's going on, B?
4: Not much, man. How you doing?
1: Doing good, man. How you doing?
4: Good. Just door dashing. I hope you're tipping well, man.
1: Haven't dashed in a while. Haven't dashed in a while. I told you all that.
4: I kind of wanted to talk about Pittsburgh and the Cowboys real quick, but I think there's a sense of optimism for the first time in a while in Pittsburgh. You know, for the first time in a while, you know, it looks like we might have some quarterbacks to choose from. I'd like to see them all play other than Rudolph, because I don't know, in my opinion, how many dates you need to go on to realize that that's not the one. But it's interesting to see. it's interesting to see, you know, how Aaron's going to mentor Howard and Aller. Aller really impressed me. I'm an Ohio State fan, so I kind of do got a little bit of a love with Howard.

0: and, you know, it seems like Aaron's kind of got a bromance with him, too. But, yeah, I'm interested to see how that goes. I'd like to see them, you know, I think it would be cool if there was, you know, some special packages McCarthy brought out, you know, maybe for Al or Howard every once in a while. But, yeah, so, and then I it's funny, I have a buddy of mine who's a Cowboys fan, and, you know, it's always running a joke about, you know, his fan poverty that he lives in. But whenever I talked to him the other day, and because whenever I found out they drafted Downs, I didn't realize they drafted him.
1: Yeah.
0: I just immediately said, they're a threat now, because if they can do it better, well, it's like 32 points.
1: That's just your bias towards Ohio State. You don't really believe that. I appreciate the call. I do think, like I said earlier, Downs is going to be probably one of the most important chess pieces in the NFL this year defensively. His ability to guard multiple positions, blitzing, man-to-man coverage, zone, playing in the post. There's just a lot of options and a lot of flexibility that Caleb Downs ultimately is going to give to defensive coordinator Christian Parker. 310-840-4910 is the number. 22 days away from the start of the NFL regular season, Seahawks-Patriots in a rematch of the Super Bowl. As we roll through the final weeks of the offseason, which team is most likely to fall short of expectations? Which team in the NFL most likely to exceed expectations? Your calls, plus a Bengals rookie doing something unprecedented. Next.
2: The Cardinals offense had been a surprise of the preseason, but rookie running back Jeremiah Love is now dealing with a high ankle sprain. Will the number 3 overall pick return to the backfield by Arizona's opener? Westwood One Sports.
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1: JP Acosta are going to join us coming up in 16 minutes, CBS Sports HQ, as we take a spin around the National Football League. JP, regular guest of the program here. We'll have him on a lot more as we get geared up for the start of the NFL regular season. Open things up tonight talking about the move that was made over the weekend by Dallas. Not something that helps them, to me, on the field, but more just having more adults in the room as possible is just good for a team like the Dallas Cowboys. They bring in Von Miller. They're on a short list of teams that I expect to exceed expectations of the national media coming up here in 2026. I want to take your calls on that at 310-840-4910. Teams that you expect to exceed expectations in 26, and then teams that you expect to fall short of expectations coming up in 2026. Sean is in Atlanta. What's up, Sean?
2: Hey, thanks for taking my call. As far as exceeding expectations, I agree with you with Dallas. I really feel like from top to bottom, their roster is probably the best in the league. But I know they're the type of team that, for some reason, they just find a way to lose important games. But, yeah, I think they might be the best team in the league this year. I know a lot of people are hyping up the Rams, but their situation just seems too perfect with Myles Garrett and then Aaron Donald potentially returning. It seems like the type of situation where if something can go wrong, it is going to go wrong. But as far as the team, I think will not meet expectations. I'm going with Pittsburgh. The fact that they had to sit there and wait to see what Aaron Rodgers wanted to do showed me that they really are desperate at the QB position, because I just don't think he's anywhere near what he used to be. And even with him getting Drew Allar, he looked good in his first preseason game, but I watched him a lot at Penn State, saw a bunch of sub-200-yard games, and I just didn't understand the hype behind him. So until they get better at the QB position, I just don't trust Pittsburgh at all.
1: Strong stuff. Appreciate the call. I don't think Pittsburgh's being respected enough, if I'm being honest. Like, that's just how I look at the 2026 season. It feels like they're probably on a short list of most disrespected teams this NFL in terms of the offseason, you know? Like, after watching them up close and personal, I don't know if I felt better about Pittsburgh after seeing them. But talk about rosters top to bottom being good on paper. Their roster's pretty damn good on paper, top to bottom, I would say. D-line, backers, secondary, young, gelling group up front, speed at wide receiver. The big question mark for them, obviously, is the quarterback. The bromance between him and Will Howard, I'm glad one of the other callers brought it up. I think I told the story when I first came back from Pittsburgh. There was probably the most, I guess, real the whole gig felt, just being out there and being, you know, covering another training camp, being on the road, the whole nine. It was all a great experience. But the bromance between Aaron Rodgers and Will Howard, seeing how Aaron Rodgers interacted with Howard and his family, and dudes really look up to dudes on their team. Like, I don't think when I played in high school or college, there was ever a guy that I, like, legitimately looked up to, because every team I played at and every school I played at sucked. So, like, there was rarely a guy that I looked up to and was like, oh, he's so great. Could you imagine being a quarterback, a young quarterback like Will Howard, getting the chance to share the room with Aaron

0: a young guy that's unproven. If you want a legit defense, I think they go out and get Vita Vea.
1: I don't know if I'd recommend that. Feels redundant, but I appreciate the call. Yeah, there's no chance in hell they go get Vita Vea. I guess I had to be polite while he was on the line, and then when he got off, I'll trash the take. I mean, there's no chance that they go get Vita Vea. None. Does Vita Vea end up starting the season with the Tampa Bay Bucks? I think that's a whole nother conversation ultimately to be had. But their big swing is Max Crosby. Like, if they're going to go out and make a big swing and do their best to try to acquire somebody who's elite and that could be a difference maker for them, it feels like Max Crosby is the guy that they're talking about. The good thing that Dallas has going for them is, or that they had going for them, is the fact that no one knows what they're going to be exactly on defense, right? From like a schematic standpoint, X's and O's, no one knows exactly what Christian Parker is going to do. No one knows exactly how Dallas is going to deploy their guys. So I do feel like that is a pretty big advantage that they have going into the regular season, and something that I expect them to be able to capitalize off of. You know what would like make all of this great? I guess I'll ask. What would be the more entertaining outcome? Dallas being really, really good, or them absolutely falling on their face and sucking? I think both are real possibilities. I don't think people give the latter enough credit in terms of, or the former rather, enough credit in terms of them being really good. Everyone's talked about it this offseason. Everyone's thought about what it would look like if they were good. I don't know if anyone's prepared for what it would be like if they were good. We talk about fan bases all the time, especially in the NFC East. As a Commander fan, you beef with Eagle fans and Giants fans, and you're supposed to hate the Cowboys fans. Maybe it's because they haven't had anything to be annoying or boisterous about. But, like, the Cowboy fans, relative to the rest of the NFC East, when you think about the big rivalry that's always been, talking about Cowboys and Redskins, the Cowboy fans are probably the least obnoxious fan base in all of the division. Just my thought on it, though. 310-840-4910. JP Acosta, CBS Sports HQ, is going to join us coming up in, not 2 minutes, 8 minutes, top of the 2 o'clock hour as we enter the final hour of Power. I mentioned there was a unique story out of Cincinnati with the Bengals. Syaire Wright, I hope I'm pronouncing that right. Syaire Wright, rookie for the Bengals, leaving training camp to pursue a career in acting. Now, it's not like this is his first time, you know, getting any sort of acting opportunity. He was in a movie that should have went straight to damn Tubi. Space Jam, New Legacy. You can't remake everything, right? You can't remake everything. You just can't. And I think when it comes to Space Jam, New Legacy, horrible movie. Hate that guy was in it, honestly. It's not, if you're looking for reasons to, you know, have people support you leaving the NFL to go act, you got to have some better credits than Space Jam, New Legacy. Grownish? What's Grownish? Don't know what Grownish is. The Freeform Network I'm aware of, and Disney Plus I'm aware of. This guy's probably not that good of an actor. He must be an even worse NFL player, though.
2: Grownish had 6 seasons. I didn't watch it.
1: You didn't watch,
2: though. I don't watch television. But it was a spinoff of Black-ish, the Anthony Anderson show.
1: Yeah, okay, I gotcha. I remember. Well, not that I remember, because I didn't watch either. I don't watch television.
2: You see the commercials either when you're watching football.
1: Yeah, they come on all the time, and they butcher you with it, and they hammer you with it. We got to start watching more TV, man. My favorite TV to watch is football. Final hour of Power up next. JP Acosta, CBS Sports HQ.
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1: If you're checking out our YouTube stream, ignore this piece of pizza crust that I have on the arm of my couch. 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Big fan of sports, though. 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Week 2 of the NFL preseason gets underway on Thursday. Joint practice season is honestly something that my opinion has changed on here recently. As I've really gone hard ever since like 2024 when it comes to guys not playing in the preseason and the stupid notion that joint practices are more valuable than preseason games. I still believe preseason games have value. If I was running an NFL team, I would be more like Robert Saleh, less like Sean McVay. Just how I look at it. Final hour of power is upon us, as I've been teasing all show long. I got JP Acosta, CBS Sports HQ, prepared and ready to join us once again here on the late nights. You can give JP a follow on the X app at Acosta32_JP. JP, what's going on, man?
2: Nothing much. How are you?
1: Frustrated. As I was leading you in, you heard me speak on the lack of understanding that I have with how the NFL treats preseason, right? At every level that you play sports, whether it's Little League football, you have a jamboree where you scrimmage against multiple teams in preparation for your opener. In high school, you have a scrimmage ahead of your season opener. In college, if you play D3 like I did, you had a scrimmage ahead of your regular season opener. What have you made of the current culture of the preseason in the NFL? And do you believe in the notion that joint practices are more valuable than a preseason game?
2: I'm not sure if I can completely lean on joint practices being more important than
1: a
2: preseason game.
1: Thank you.
2: Because I do think that for players 54 through 90, the actual game is important. Because that is their chance to make a roster. And if they don't make the roster for a team that they're on, they're making a roster somewhere else. So I do think that there's still importance, although I do sort of see the glorified scrimmageness of the preseason. But I don't think that those actual preseason games are meaningless. Because if you're a guy who is a seventh rounder or a UDFA from last year who played a lot on special teams,

0: You need those reps. You need those in-game performances to stick on the roster and find your way into getting more playing time.
1: Do you see this changing at all? Like the current culture that we have? Robert Saleh is trying to buck the system, saying that his guys are going to play a half coming up this weekend, and then they're going to play in the third preseason game as well. Do you see the culture of preseason around the NFL changing at all? Do you think we're just going to go in the opposite direction with this?
0: I think we've seen it change a little bit. If you want to use the big example is the Bengals, they have notoriously never really done preseason. They've never let their starters play in the preseason, but this year they actually let them go. They actually let them play in the preseason. I think that's going to help them out. So I think that we're going to start seeing at least the starters play a couple drives, maybe a drive or two, but there always is going to be that injury risk, and you don't want to risk one of your starters taking a big injury during a preseason game. So I'm not sure if it's going to completely flip one way or the other, but I do think we're going to start to see more teams want to get their guys live reps, at least in the first couple of weeks.
1: Yeah, I just, you know what would make me feel better about joint practices is if they actually, like, tackle dudes to the ground. Like, I don't understand, like, and I almost get, like, irritated. And, like, my voice raises up when I talk about it. This idea of, like, a joint practice to me, JP, is such BS. How do you work on tackling, JP? Tackling bags and doing tackling circuits, they don't work. You got to really go out and hit and tackle people. And for that reason, I think the preseason's got to stick around. But, like, you think there'll ever be a coach or two coaching staff that are agreeing to joint practice with one another and say, you know what, everything's live, we're going to the ground? Because that's the big issue that I think really plagues the NFL and why I hate joint practices. Because how the hell can you consider something to be real football when you're not getting tackled to the ground?
0: I'm not sure if it'll ever be to the ground tackling during joint practices, because at the end of the day, it is still a practice and you are trying not to injure the other guys on the other side of the ball. And I also think that during these joint practices is a good chance to get a look. You know, it's getting a look from someone that isn't wearing the same helmet as you. So I, as much as I want for there to actually be tackling to the ground, I also think a lot of the star players on your team aren't going to want to tackle to the ground or get tackled to the ground. You know, they got a lot of money on the line. Guys who were in contract years, not going to want to get tackled to the ground. They're going to be like, I'm going to run out of bounds and I'll thud up because I'm not trying to hurt myself in a contract year. So I don't think that live tackling to the ground is going to change in joint practices, but I do like seeing the increased physicality.
1: Yeah, I think it's good for the sport. I think it's good for the sport, and I think it's going to make – and there's no real data, I guess, to suggest that playing in the preseason makes you better. It's just – it just feels like it's what's right, JP. That's how I ultimately would put it. Baker Mayfield making headlines again today, saying that the Bucs are going to shock a lot of people. Their defense totally collapsed down the stretch. And when you look at the last 2 years of Tampa – losing to Washington in the 24 wild card round, and then last year the epic collapse down the stretch. Does this feel like kind of a last dance sort of year for the Tampa Bay Bucks? And then does that increased urgency, lead to more wins?
0: This definitely does feel like a last dance for the Buccaneers. Whenever you go into the offseason and fire everybody on your coaching staff, that's normally not a sign of things are going great. You know, that's like when you see people like cut all their hair off and they're like, yeah, things are fine. It's not good. It's most of the time it's not good. Things aren't going well. So I do think the Bucs are in a last dance mode because, you know, their quarterback isn't under contract going into next year. Their head coach is going to let his contract run out. So I think, given the way that it ended last year, this does feel sort of like this is your last shot to make everything better. And the Bucs drafted that way with most of their picks coming on the defensive side of the ball. They needed to get younger. They needed to get faster. And they did that in the draft on the defensive side of the ball.

0: do think this is a, if we don't make the playoffs this year, we're looking for a new head coach and a new quarterback going into 2027.
1: Which is tough because they've won the South 4 out of the past 5 years. But I think they've kind of gotten to this point where it's no longer it's no longer relevant what you do during the regular season. It's about what you do in the postseason. And winning a wild card game isn't acceptable. It's got to be more than that. And I think that's the reality facing Tampa Bay going into this year. From the NFC South to the AFC South, I was talking up your Jags a little bit earlier, man. I think they're the team, one of the teams in the NFL that I think is set to exceed expectations. They quietly won 13 games a year ago, and I say quietly because it just didn't feel like a 13-win team. Big fan of, you know, what they have returning. I'm a huge Travis Hunter fan. You know that. Not having him last year down the stretch, you wonder how that impacted them. And what is their ceiling going into 2026, man?
0: I think their ceiling is a team that can make the Super Bowl out of the AFC. I think a lot of people sort of talked about their offseason as if they had the worst offseason in the NFL, but I do think the biggest thing that they get was retaining Greg Rudinsky, offensive coordinator, Anthony Campanelli, defensive coordinator, and their offensive play caller, Liam Cohen. This brain trust of everybody remaining around is going to be the biggest thing. This is going to be the biggest win for the Jaguars. It's going to be another year of Liam Cohen and Trevor Lawrence. It's going to be another year with the same offensive core and the same offensive skill position players, minus Travis Etienne, that helped them sort of grow offensively in the back half of last season. And I think although losing Devin Lloyd is going to hurt them a little bit, I think the trade-off with the turnover variance is going to be balanced out by Travis Hunter playing more on the defensive side of the ball. And you now very quietly have one of the better secondaries in the NFL. So I do think that this team is going to exceed expectations again. And I do think this team, if everything breaks right, can make the Super Bowl.
1: Hearing Jags and Super Bowl in the same sentence feels grotesque almost, man. But, like, it's the reality, man. They have done a good job getting this roster together. I thought last year Liam Cohen, you know, whenever you have a coach, man, and you got a new guy leading an organization, your first impression's huge. A lot of the times, man, in college, pro sports, high school, you'll have a coach that tries to, like, fake it in terms of, like, personality and things of that nature. I think the guys in Jacksonville love and respect Liam Cohen for just how authentic he was coming into year one. The spat with Coach Saleh, standing on business every chance he got, man. I'm a huge Liam Cohen fan and in turn a huge fan of the Jaguars coming up in 2026. Our guy JP Acosta joins us right now. You can check him out on CBS Sports HQ. Make sure you read his work at CBSSports.com as well. The Browns quarterback competition has obviously been a hot-button topic this offseason. I don't want to talk about that quarterback competition, though. I want to talk about the QB competition in Atlanta with the Falcons and what you expect to see happen here as we roll and get closer toward the regular season. Feels like it's Tua Tagovailoa's job to lose at this point. If he is able to secure the job and ultimately make it to the regular season as a starter, what do you make of the 2026 Falcons? And I want to move under this premise that I know is crazy. What if Tua plays all 17 weeks, JP?
0: I just don't think that this team's ceiling is very high with Tua at quarterback. I know that we have seen him play at a high level before, but I do think that this version of Tua that we're getting is very different. This is a version of Tua that really can't make the second reaction throws or create when there's pressure. And that's going to be a big issue, especially given the fact that their right tackle spot still has not really been solidified after Caleb McGarry's surprise retirement. On top of that, we already know the arm strength issues. We already know the sort of lack of verticality in the offense. But I just think that Tua, his best trait is throwing quickly over the middle, but it's almost as if he throws blind. Like, he expects that route to be open regardless of what happens. And that's a problem. That is a big problem for

0: for the offense. You can't really win that way anymore. So I think that he's just, I think you have a limited ceiling with Tua at quarterback, and I think the Falcons will have a limited ceiling with Tua at quarterback. I expect if Michael Penix Jr. gets 100% healthy, I expect Penix to start games this season, and I do think he'll look better just because he'll get more explosive plays.
1: Yeah, bigger arm, more willingness to throw the football downfield. It just, it feels like their situation just sucks. And I like the supporting cast. I think the roster's pretty good. But if you don't have an answer at quarterback, you don't really have an answer at all, is how I would put it. The question we were asking on the phones, JP, before we popped you on, the team in the NFL that's most likely to exceed expectations from your vantage point?
0: That's a great question. And honestly, I'm still sort of a believer in the Panthers. I think that what the Panthers are doing offensively with their skill position core, I think that's going to be really helpful for Bryce Young and what is going to be a make it or break it year for him. I think the defense now finally has a little bit of pass rush, even though they lost Nick Scorton. I think having Prince Lumamielin still there, I think is going to be really helpful for them. And I just like their offensive and defensive brain trust, despite the results not adding up. Now they have the players to back up the scheme and back up the talent. And I'll also say this for teams that will exceed expectations.
1: Yeah.
0: I'm not saying that this team is going to win a lot of games, but I do think the Dolphins' offense is going to be very fun and make them competitive.
1: JP,
0: I think,
1: brother.
0: I think they're offense. I think they're going to be really fun. I think when you look at what they have in the backfield, Malik Willis, who is a top-tier athlete, Devon Achane, top-tier athlete, center Aaron Brewer, top-tier athlete. You can do a lot of really fun stuff. Patrick Paul and Caden Proctor at tackle and guard are people movers. I think you can do a lot of fun stuff in the ground game. I think they should run the veer, honestly. Like, go all the way back to running the triple option. I think that'd be really fun. Now, the defense has a lot of issues, and I'm not even going to try and, like, paper over the issues that they have on that side of the ball, but I do think they're gonna be Sunday ticket fun. Like, they're not gonna be a team that you go out of your way to watch, but if you have a quad box and you want one of the boxes to be a game that you're just like, hey, we'll put on something fun, see what happens. I think the Dolphins offense can be pretty fun.
1: Man, maybe I would agree if I didn't just see him. JP, and we normally are pretty much in lockstep with our thought process. That's why we have you on. I only want to have people on that I agree with. I kid. But, man, after watching Miami up close in person at the joint practice with Washington, unless the Commanders are about to resemble the damn 2000s Ravens, the Dolphins might be the worst team in the NFL, JP. They looked horrible during the joint practice, getting manhandled up front. And I think the area in which you're optimistic about the offense, that's probably the area that I have the most questions because of the offensive line. Now, I don't want to spend too much time about what the Dolphins are going to be and what they're not going to be. But that'll be one that we monitor throughout the course of the season. When we bring you back on in mid-October and we're looking at the standings, I do not expect the Dolphins to have many wins, is how I would put it.
0: I don't think it's going to be like a surprise, like 8-9 year for the Dolphins. I think this is still very much the early part of a build for them, but I think they're going to be competitive bad. I don't think they're going to get blown out. I don't think it's going to be a lot of just awful, miserable losses. I think they're going to be competitive. I think they're going to have really strong losses that make you feel like, okay, we have an identity on both sides of the ball.
1: Yeah, I think leaving 2026, man, if they can still feel like, you know, Malik Willis is the guy, I think that's the big win. Excuse me, if you're the Miami Dolphins, man. Cincinnati played the guys in the preseason, JP, and you saw the second-team defensive front of the Detroit Lions get after Joe Burrow. Are you going to react strongly one way or another to that, or you kind of think it's a nothing burger?
0: I'm a little in the middle. It's not great that the second team offensive line was giving the Bengals problems, but I do also think it is the first week of preseason. Drawing conclusions after the first week of preseason is always how people end up hurt by what happens in the regular.

0: season. Like, that's sort of my, I'm going to reserve judgment, at least until I see another week of this. If we talk again this time next week and the Bengals are getting worked over by another second team defensive line, then I will be a little more concerned. But I do like, I like the process, at least, behind what they're doing. They're under center more. They're using more play action from under center. I think this is going to help them out offensively. So I know the results haven't really worked out for them, especially early, but I do think the process in itself is fine.
1: We'll see. I'm bullish on the Bengals. I want them to succeed. Big Joe Burrow fan. I want to see him succeed, because it feels like of the guys that are in that top tier upper echelon of elite quarterbacks in this league, he's starting to get slighted a little bit due to his inability to be healthy. So we'll see what happens coming up with the Bengals. I asked you the team most likely to exceed expectations. Who do you think is most likely to fall short of their expectations in the NFL?
0: I think it's going to be the Giants. I think it's either the Giants or the Titans. I think both teams feel like they're sort of teetering a little bit to me. From the Giants' perspective, I still worry about what that offense is going to look like and how effective they're going to be at testing teams with the passing game. And I think it's mainly because Jackson Dart, while he does do a lot of fun stuff out of structure, while he is a plus one in the ground game, I think the process within the pocket is still lacking. I think he is still far too amped up in the pocket, and I think that's going to hurt that. I think it's going to hurt their passing game and their ceiling overall. And then defensively, you lose a really good run defender in Dexter Lawrence, and they still have the issue of all of their edge defenders all defend the run the same way, which is not really wanting to. They defend the pass on the way to the run. So I just think that there's going to be a little more issues than we thought with the Giants, or than people thought with the Giants going into this season. And then the Titans, I just don't know if that offensive line is going to gel or be any good at all. I mean,
1: what'd you make of the preseason opener for them?
0: Again, I don't want to come to massive conclusions after week one, but it's not great.
1: Yeah,
0: it is once again not great. I think the timing of everything seemed really off, and I'm really worried. I'm worried more about the connection between Daboll and Cam Ward and what that's going to look like. I know a lot of people have said he helped Josh Allen, he helped Daniel Jones. He also had both those guys running 200 times. And I just don't think that Cam Ward is that style of quarterback. So how are you going to be able to create offense when your quarterback isn't exactly a true run threat? I think their defense is going to be rock solid. All Robert Saleh defenses are. Mm-hmm. But I just worry that the offense is going to continue to be Cam Ward having to be Superman all the time, when it's been pretty evident that you don't need your quarterback to be Superman all the time if you want a successful offense.
1: Can't agree more. It's a weird, I'm looking at their depth chart. What a quarterback room. Cam Ward, Mitch Trubisky, Will Levis, and Hendon Hooker. What a unique quarterback room. And there was once upon a time where I think we talked ourselves into all three of Trubisky, Levis, and Hendon Hooker. JP, always appreciate you making some time for us on the late night, even when we disagree, my friend. We welcome you back on the program. JP Acosta joining us. JP, appreciate you, man.
0: Of course. Thanks for having me.
1: You know, is that like a bad bit? To disagree with, like, the guy that you bring on? Because I felt like everything that I asked JP, I totally disagree with his answer. Good answers. Justifiable answers. Research-based answers. Just didn't necessarily agree with him. Just didn't necessarily agree. I hope that I end up being right and he ends up being wrong, just for the sake of argument here, especially with the Tennessee Titans. The teams that I have decided to hitch my wagon to this offseason is it's pretty fascinating. Titans, Browns.
2: It's like you did three randoms in Madden and you just have to stick with all of them.
1: Yeah, it's not very good. Not very good. I do think the Browns are going to ultimately be the team, though, that really does it for me in terms of, aha! You know what he was talking about.

0: Let's do this. A lot more to get to. About a half hour left to go in the show. Appreciate our guy JP Acosta hopping on with us. We talked about the Tampa Bay Buccaneers earlier in the program. I want to get back on them coming up on the other side of the break. No team in the NFL is under more pressure, it feels like, going into 2026 than the Bucs. Their quarterback, Baker Mayfield, feeling a little slighted. We'll let you hear from Baker next.
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Yes, it is. Westwood One Sports Night. Yes, I am. Well, no, we're looking at getting you up to 3 a.m. About a half hour left to go. Big thank you to our guy, J.P. Acosta, stopping by the program. If you missed any of that conversation, our guy Denton will have the podcast up for you when the show is over. Or you can go on YouTube and use the live stream and just rewind. Go back in time. It's like we've got our own space-time continuum on YouTube. J.P. Acosta, always good. Talking all things National Football League. I believe we're now officially, I guess, 21 days away from the start of the NFL regular season. And it can't get here quickly enough, if I'm being honest, because I'm tired of making predictions. I'm tired of having people question my predictions. I'm tired of being made fun of about my predictions. I just want to figure out if I'm going to be right or not. And in the event that I'm wrong, in the very, very unlikely event that I'm wrong, understand that, like, in this world, ladies and gentlemen, because I see some of you in the chat, and I don't know why I pay too close attention to the chat. Some of you in the chat don't understand the way that sports works, clearly. Why in the holy blue hell? Let's use Fernando Mendoza, for example. Can we use Fernando for an example? Let's do it. I initially felt as if Fernando Mendoza was going to, you know, I thought he'd struggle. Not even that I think he'd struggle. I just didn't think he was deserving of being the number one pick. Let's just call it exactly what it was. All pre-draft, I said, no, I don't believe he's deserving of being the number one pick. That was my thought all pre-draft. He played well in the preseason opener against the Arizona Cardinals last week. And then he proceeded today to play well in the joint practice against the Houston Texans. And with that new information that's been provided to me, I believe that Fernando Mendoza should be the week one starter for the Las Vegas Raiders. That doesn't make me a flip-flopper. That doesn't make me somebody that wavers in their opinion. No. When I get presented with new information, when I get presented with new data, I would be

a damn fool to have the same exact opinion. Wouldn't I? Wouldn't I? I would. So, yes, throughout the NFL season, thoughts are going to change because new information is going to be provided. And that's just the way that it rolls. And if you don't like it, well, then that's on you. I mentioned Fernando Mendoza in the joint practice with the Houston Texans. I think Houston is, I don't know. I guess we'll have our official predictions for the NFL season as we get a little bit closer. We're actually on the night of the NFL season kicking off, which is just absolutely badass. Love that. I mean, I think I may choose the Texans to win the whole damn thing. Very, very bullish on Houston. For all of the reasons that I was bullish on them last year. They're the same group. They're the same group. They just got a little bit tougher on the offensive side. Bringing in David Montgomery. Him splitting carries with Woody Marks should be excellent for the Houston Texans. Their defense is the best in football. Still. Right? Like, a bunch of reasons to be bullish on that group. The reason that I think they exceed last year's point is because C.J. Stroud's not going to suck again. And I know that's very simply put, but, like, yes. I don't believe that Stroud will suck again the way that he sucked last year. And the reality is, with C.J. Stroud, and no one's really talked about this because we don't make excuses for certain people. Others we do, others we don't. C.J. Stroud, when he suffered that concussion last year, the way that he finished the year, the impact that the concussion ultimately had on him, I don't know if we know the full extent. And then when he was healthy last year prior to the concussion, I don't know if it's really something that anyone can deny. He was simply a better, more efficient, more accurate quarterback prior to the concussion. So, I think down the stretch, C.J. Stroud, before the playoffs, played well, played decent. But then when he got into the playoffs, he totally vomited all over himself. I don't believe that'll be the case this year. One, the money's on the line. He wants to go out and get paid. So, I expect him to play well as a result. And then two, like, C.J. Stroud's a good football player. Don't let last year and the way that he finished, the last time that we saw him, don't let that influence how you view one C.J. Stroud. C.J. Stroud, by the time 2026 is over, is going to once again be viewed as a consensus top 10, top 12 quarterback within the National Football League. He's got all of the tools to be one of the greats in this game. He does. And he's also got the supporting cast to have hella success as well. I am in on the 2026 Houston Texans. And if you're not, what the hell are you waiting for, man? Get on board. Get on board. They joint practice today against the Las Vegas Raiders, a group that all of a sudden, as we get closer and closer to the regular season, is pretty interesting. I talked about them earlier this offseason in terms of, you know, what they did, improving the defense, spending buku money, going out and getting Tyler Linderbaum. It was a good offseason for Vegas. I don't think anybody can ultimately deny that. The one place where I thought they misstepped was with the number one pick in the draft. I did not believe that Fernando Mendoza was worthy of being the number one overall pick. After watching him play in the preseason opener against Arizona, watching some of the tight window throws that he attempted, watching him really just have a command that you don't expect from a rookie, changing my tune a little bit on Fernando Mendoza. And then today, all the reports coming out of Texans practice is he lit the Texans defense up. Now, how do you do that with the terrible-ass skill group that Vegas has? I don't know, but I'm going to take everyone's word for it. The word coming out of Texans and Raiders joint practice is that Fernando Mendoza was tacky hot and lighting up that Houston defense. He should be the starter week one for the Las Vegas Raiders. I am now willing to go to that point.
similarly to how I feel with the

0: situation in Cleveland with the Browns. You know what Kirk Cousins is to this point. Why waste any time with him when you can put all of your development, all of your hopium for this year into Fernando Mendoza? And he's ready. He's ready. It didn't look like it was too big for him. They're able to protect him up. Clint Kubiak in that offensive scheme, super quarterback friendly, so you don't worry about it being too much for him. I think he'll ultimately go out and ball. The thing that he's mastered here over the first couple of months on the job, and this was something we questioned during the pre-draft process, his personality. I think you can have any personality that you want in a pro sports locker room as long as you're consistent, as long as you're authentic each and every day. The moment that someone within the locker room begins to feel like your act, your personality is disingenuous or not authentic, people lose respect for you and you all of a sudden become alienated by your teammates. For Fernando Mendoza, what I think he's got going for him is he is authentically him all the time. He's him all the time. I just got distracted. Full transparency here. I'm doing my show in my apartment. Y'all know that we work from home. There's this baby in the hallway right now at 2:38 a.m. Eastern time that is screaming at the top of its lungs, and it scared the hell out of me because I know I don't have any babies at my house. And I'm wondering what is going on in my hallway. Remember like earlier in the closer to the inception of this show, there was an issue going out in the hallway, and I actually like got up mid segment and I think Denton just continued to talk because I was that frantic about what was going on. We have almost reached those levels again. This bit, and I don't know if clearly the mic can't pick it up because you all are kind of looking at me like, what the hell are you talking about? When I say screaming at the top of his lungs sounds like they're in danger at 2:39 a.m. Eastern time. I don't know what's going on. I do know this. Fernando Mendoza has won over his Raider teammates here during his first couple of months on the job. Here's Big Nando, as I'm now going to be calling him all year. Big Nando on how he performed in the joint practice against Houston.
1: Be able to go against the Texans defense, which is also a top defense in the league. Go against them, be able to get some reps with the ones against the superstars on their defense. And then obviously their twos are fantastic as well. We got so much work, whether it was move the ball, first down, third down, red zone, 2 minute. There were so many situations, and I believe overall it was a positive day. There were plays that I loved and plays that I wish I had back, but in reality, that's a lie. I wish I didn't have them back because it's a growing experience, and it's practice. It's practice, and this is what I love, and it's just a beautiful day to play football out here, and I'm so happy. I have so many things to learn from today.
0: Sounds dorky, sounds cliche, sounds nerdy, but it's who he is. It's who he is at this point. And like I continue to say, you can be as dorky of a dork as you want to be. You can be as nerdy of a nerd as you want to be. If you're going to be consistent with your behavior and how you act and who you are, then people have got to buy it, man. That's the beautiful thing about an NFL locker room. It's a melting pot. People from all different backgrounds, ethnicities, social statuses, all that in a locker room coming together for one goal, and that's to win football games. I think his teammates are going to love him. I just wonder for Fernando, and that's kind of what I felt about his on-the-field play as well. The dorky shtick is cool when you're the starting quarterback of Indiana and you're curb-stomping everybody en route to a natty. How's it going to play over in Week 7 when the Raiders are 2-5 and you threw for 159 yards and two picks and you're sitting there telling me it's just all a learning experience and I've just got to get better and I'm just so thankful for the mistakes that I get the chance to make on the football field. I just wonder how it is when it's not 75 and sunny for Fernando Mendoza. We'll see, though. I thought he was good. He thought he was good. The opponent is what matters the most. Here is newly paid Texans edge rusher Will Anderson on how Fernando, Big Nando as I'm calling him, performed today at the joint practice.
2: A ton of respect for him. I love his energy. I love the way he was cheering his O-line on, cheering his team on. He's going to be a really great quarterback in this league.
0: And look, for Will Anderson, what else are you supposed to say? That he sucked? I buy the fact that he went out and lit up practice today. And I wonder, man, if you're Clint Kubiak, how long –

0: can you watch this young man continue to play well before it makes sense to just play him?
1: So you say the comment about Will Anderson and, like, what are you going to do to tell him he sucks? And you say that tongue-in-cheek. But remember, there was, I think it was 2 years ago, 2 or 3 years ago, when the Jets and Giants were joint practicing, somebody asked a Jets defender about Daniel Jones, and they just laughed.
0: Well, you're right. He could have.
1: So he could have just like destroyed him. He could have been like, man, this dude stinks. He's just annoying Kirk Cousins. Like, he could have just torched him. I think Will Anderson's onto something. Because Will Anderson, by the way, apparently just destroys practice on a regular basis.
0: And chooses when he wants to, too, by the way. It's like, it's on him whether or not practice goes well or not. Once upon a time, circa 2014, I was a practice ruiner, Denton.
1: Good times.
0: 12 years ago. 12 long years ago. We end the show same way each and every night here on Westwood One Sports Night. Our guy Denton Day puts the show to bed. How are you? How are you sending us to sleep tonight, pal?
1: We will tell you about how the Dallas Cowboys coaching staff failed the Dallas Cowboys on Tuesday. We do it next.
0: Oh, no.
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1: One final segment to go here on Westwood One Sports Night. With the youngest of Charles and L. Willingham, we'll get you up to 3 a.m. We end the show the same way each and every night here on Westwood One Sports Night. I got Denton Day put.

0: to Daniel Jones and why that might now be a problem.
1: Was it Sauce Gardner?
0: It was Sauce Gardner, who is now teammates with Daniel Jones. So, just needed to make the addition to the story that you can say a guy that you joined practice against was not very good, and then you could end up being teammates with them at a completely different stop for both of you, like 2 years later.
1: Sauce Gardner
0: has fallen off a cliff a little bit.
1: Well, dealing with Ice Spice could do that to you. What I would say.
0: Fair enough. Let me tell you about how the Dallas Cowboys failed. Their coaching staff failed their players on Tuesday. So they had a joint practice with the New Orleans Saints, and it got chippy. Fights galore. And if I'm a coach on the Dallas Cowboys, and you kind of understand what joint practices, I feel like most teams do at least, there's a high likelihood it's going to get chippy. You've been going up against the same people for such a long time. You see a new body in a new jersey. You might get a little chippy. If I were a coach of the Dallas Cowboys and I am joint practicing against the Saints and I know it could get chippy, I'm sitting all of the players down, specifically on the defensive side. I'm saying, hey, guys, if you get angry, don't fight number 89. Stay away from him. If you see a guy that has number 89 on his chest, leave him alone. Jalen Thompson did not do that. The safety for the Dallas Cowboys in one of the many fights between the Cowboys and New Orleans, while number 89 was dealing with somebody else, Jalen Thompson decided to run over and say, I want the smoke with number 89. Should not have done that. Number 89 is not going to make the roster for the New Orleans Saints, but his name is Brock Reichsteiner. That second half of the name should sound very familiar. He is the son of Big Papa Punk Scott Steiner. If there's one guy on the field, pro wrestling legend, that I'm not going to fight, it's the guy who is the son of one of the biggest human muscle heads that has ever graced the professional wrestling screen. On top of that, he's already been suspended for 6 games for PEDs. So if you needed any extra like sprinkles on top, stay away from the son of the legendary pro wrestler who's also potentially maybe roided up.
1: That's what wrestlers do, is they take steroids. But
0: I mean, Jalen Thompson literally got German suplexed on the field.
1: You know, Jalen Thompson, if you listen to the show regularly, you know I'm pretty high on that guy. Big, well, really, really good. Pretty big free agent acquisition for that group. I think as we... As we move towards cutdown day, I will be pretty interested in whether or not Mr. Reichsteiner, what is it, Reichensteiner?
0: Reichsteiner,
1: whether or not he makes the team or not.
0: He's not going to make the team. He's not going to make the team, and he is going to go right to Florida. And so
1: you got suspended 6 games for PEDs. And do you know what the PED was?
0: I do not. Probably something that's on the allowed substance at the WWE Performance Center.
1: Not a surprise. There was a pretty unique... We played the audio from Coach Schottenheimer. I didn't feel like their practice was pretty productive at all throughout the course of this evening or afternoon. Weird joint practice combo, too. Cowboys and Saints. Very random. Very weird. Alrighty. That's going to wrap things up. We'll be back with you tomorrow night. Same place, same time. Right here on Westwood One Sports. Appreciate our guy Denton Day. Thank you to our guy Oliver Popular. Appreciate JP Acosta stopping by. Drake Toll coming at you. What up, Drake?
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1: And Abdallah. 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Tailgates are firing up and fans are ready for kickoff.
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Youngest and Charles and Overlookham rocking out with you. Coming up in exactly 2 hours, 2 a.m. Eastern Time on the East Coast, J.P. Acosta, CBS Sports HQ, going to stop by as we take a spin around the National Football League. NFL training camp still underway and in full swing. Week two of the preseason gets underway on Thursday, so we're getting closer and closer to the start of the NFL regular season. 22 days away from Seahawks and Patriots rematch of the Super Bowl on a Wednesday night. That kicking off the NFL season before we get 49ers and Rams from Australia on Netflix on that Thursday. So it'll be a interesting opening week of the National Football League season. This time of year, and I guess we're in this lull as we're in the preseason, and we're going to have this time, this part of it is cool because I guess we have games every week. There's that week break that exists between the final preseason game and then the start of the regular season. That break normally is just awful. But like this time of year, you begin to see people, pundits, analysts really dig their heels in and draw their lines in the sand in terms of who they're rocking with, who they're not rocking with for the respective season coming up. I think, as I said last week, there's more parity this year in the NFL than we've had in a long, long time. And I know a lot of people look at the LA Rams as the odds on favor. They've got the best Super Bowl odds in pretty much every sports book across the country, right? I still believe they're 10 to 13 teams, despite the Rams being overwhelming favorites. I think there are 10 to 13 teams that have a legitimate shot to win the Super Bowl, and I think there's more parity right now in the league than there's been in a long time. Every fan base, most fan bases rather, should feel optimistic that their team can go on some sort of a run and be in the conversation, you know, as we get into the winter. Because that's what it's about, right? It's just about being in the conversation. All you got to do is get in the dance when it comes to the NFL

postseason, and you got a shot, obviously, at winning the Super Bowl. Certain teams out there, I think, over the course of the past 3-4 years, have built up a reputation and turned themselves into perennial playoff contenders, right? In each conference, they're the same teams, it's starting to feel like, that are always in the mix, right? In the NFC, it's Philadelphia, it's San Francisco, it's been Green Bay, it's been Detroit, right? In the AFC, it's been Kansas City, it's been Baltimore, it's been Buffalo, it's been Cincy. Teams that are just always in the mix, teams that are always hanging around. In the NFC, another team that you could add to that list is the Tampa Bay Bucks. Before Carolina went out and won the South last year, it had been four consecutive seasons in which Tampa Bay had won the NFC South. And I think over the past several seasons, and really last year kind of highlighted it, over the past 2 years in particular with Tampa, one, their loss in the wild card round at home to Washington. I just killed some sort of bug on my mic. They lost to Washington in the wild card round in 24. And then last year, they have this great start and then collapse down the stretch. It feels like this year for Tampa is kind of a swing year, a make or break year, a last dance of some sort. We talked about this a couple of weeks ago when Baker Mayfield, or when camp opened actually, when Baker said, look, you know, we're putting contract conversations on the back burner. I immediately began to think, hey, what has to happen this year for the continuity to remain in Tampa Bay with the Bucks, for there not to be sweeping changes? There may be sweeping changes regardless of what happens, right? At the quarterback position, though, with Baker, they've got control. And depending on how well he plays this year, they're not going to let him walk out of the building scot-free. They have the ability to exercise the franchise tag. So if they really want Baker around after 26, then they'll have the ability to do that. In terms of the formula for Tampa in 2026 and what went wrong last year, one, they were slaughtered by injury, but then defensively down the stretch, they struggled. 7 of their final 9, they gave up 28 or more points to end the season. Their defense down the stretch was god-awful. Injuries played a big part in that, but they ultimately just weren't good enough. Insert Reuben Bain from Miami, and they're expected to rush the passer a hell of a lot better coming up during the 2026 season. But when your defense struggles the way that theirs did down the stretch, it's why we talk about sweeping changes being on the horizon. Todd Bowles is a defensive-minded head coach. And at some point, when your side of the football continues to come up short, and it's two consecutive years in which his side of the football has come up short, you get put under the microscope. And people begin to wonder, hey, are you fit for the job? Are you the best man for the job? Jason Light, the general manager, is one of the best in football. They draft well. They do everything well organizationally. They haven't had the results on the field in terms of advancing in the postseason over the past couple of years. This year is kind of their final swan song, their make or break year. In terms of the Super Bowl odds for the Tampa Bay Buccaneers, or the win total, rather, for the Tampa Bay Buccaneers, they're set at 8.5. In terms of them getting over that and what their expectations should be, I think they get over the 8.5, but I don't know if they're a playoff team coming up in 2026. That's how I feel about it. I think they're kind of in that middle of the pack when it comes to the landscape of the NFC. What does Vegas think about them relative to the NFC? They've got the 10th best odds to win the Super Bowl in the entire conference, meaning Vegas not too bullish on the Tampa Bay Buccaneers in terms of their ability to advance far in the postseason. They've got the best odds to win the NFC South. That really shouldn't be a surprise when you consider what's going on the rest of the with the rest of the division. Carolina's battered by injury. New Orleans doesn't really have a concrete answer at quarterback. We'll see what Tyler Shuck is able to bring to the table. And then Atlanta, another team, two quarterbacks, so you have no quarterback. With all that being said, everything is seeming like it's moving in the direction of the Tampa Bay Buccaneers. It should be their division to lose. They should be considered.

0: the favorites by many. They're considered the favorites by Vegas. We may have this way that we view them externally in terms of, you know, what our expectations are for them. But internally, Tampa Bay has taken the mentality of being the underdog. This is Baker Mayfield earlier today talking about, you know, people's expectations for Tampa going into this year.
1: It's, I think we're going to shock a lot of people this year. And so I'm excited to just get on the road and do that.
2: Do you surprise people when you say you're going to shock people?
1: Yeah. I mean, embellish it. There's no embellishing. I think you can't avoid it. There's the TVs everywhere. I think everybody's. Yeah. Hell yeah, I am. Everybody's picking us probably to have a losing record. So we'll see.
0: I don't know anyone that's picking them to have a losing record, if I'm being honest. Now, I know sometimes in sports you got to find external motivators. I don't know if anybody in the NFL is picking them to have a losing record. They're an improved group. They got better. And their division's not particularly tough. Where I think Tampa is being slighted, if they're being slighted at all by anyone, is them relative to the Super Bowl conversation when it comes to the NFC. I don't think anybody that's talking NFC football this year, or this offseason, this summer, I don't think anyone looks at Tampa as a legit Super Bowl contender. Are pundits wrong for that? Maybe. When you look at what they are on paper, it's a good group. Their biggest question a season ago was defensively, right? They could not consistently rush the passer. If Reuben Bain can be the solution to their pass rush last year that just simply wasn't impactful enough, if he can be that solution and they can take another step forward defensively, who knows how good they could be? Who knows how good they could be? I do know this, though. When it comes to the game that they're playing at the quarterback position with Baker Mayfield and their inability to come to terms on an agreement this offseason, if you're a Bucs fan, I think the number one thing that you're hopeful for, the number one thing that you turn your nose up at and go, will this impact the 2026 regular season? Will Baker Mayfield's contract negotiation impact the 2026 regular season? Will it be something that's a distraction? I don't think it's a distraction initially to start the year, but once you face your first set of adversity, if you're the Tampa Bay Bucs, I immediately think that that comes to the forefront. That conversation, you know, once again rises. And maybe the tone that you're hearing from Baker, because it feels like, I mean, he said it. I don't even got to say he feels like it. It's what he said. There's this underdog mentality that they have as a group going into the 2026 season. He feels that way clearly. How much of that is what he's actually heard folks say about the Bucs this offseason versus just his own personal feelings about how the organization is feeling towards him? He's being slept on. He's the underdog here.
3: And doesn't that feel more personal? Because on one hand, he's a player that says, I don't listen to external noise. And then on the other hand, he's like, I bet everyone thinks we suck. He's like,
0: and I don't know. No one thinks that at all. And I think that's where the conversation kind of gets interesting. I don't think anyone thinks that they suck. That's not the case at all. I think the question that folks have is why their offseason went the way that it went. Why weren't they able to get Baker signed to a long-term extension when you consider what he's done there over the past several seasons? You just hope something like this doesn't become a distraction. And I think, to Baker's credit, he's done everything in his power to make it not be a distraction, including cutting off the negotiations before they started camp or once they started camp. So he's doing everything right to me in terms of, you know, going about things the right way and not trying to be a distraction and making things all about football. To his credit, like that's been something he's done really well. And I think the result on the field hopefully is impacted by that and is reflective of that. Because like I said, it's great now. You can use the underdog mentality now while it's still August and the games don't count yet.

0: But the moment Baker Mayfield struggles in 2026, the moment that offense at all struggles during 2026, all of the conversation is going to go back to these negotiations. All of the conversation is going to go back to, you know, is this a distraction for them? Is this something that ultimately is causing them, you know, not to reach their ceiling and to be distracted?
1: Do you think he's kind of playing chess here? And he's doing something like this because you look around that division, and you're like, man, this division's not very good. The Panthers have had like half their defense fried with injuries. The Falcons are the Falcons. I mean, look at that quarterback situation. Gross. And the Saints just lost Jordan Tyson. It almost feels like he just has to, well, we're the underdog, so they don't get too cocky, because that division's not good at all.
0: No, it's not. And the Jordan Tyson thing, by the way, like, glad we dodged that bullet, huh, pal? I feel horrible for Saints fans. Like, that's just, there are certain teams, and bear with me with this, there are certain teams that, like, are just there. I feel like New Orleans is just there. We need a 32. We have an even number. Feels like the Saints are just there. They're not going to be the worst team in the NFL. They're not good enough to be average. That division just is so, ugh. We need conference realignment. I'm calling for conference realignment in the NFL. I'm calling for a new playoff format in the NFL, too. And I know this is more of like a February, March sort of conversation. But as we are sitting in the month of November and December, and there's a team atop of their division, 2-3 games under 500, you're going to remember this conversation. They should just rank teams, what is it, 1 through 14 when it comes to the NFL postseason, and just have the best matchups. Because when it comes to the balance of power from the NFC to the AFC, the gap's been closed a little bit. But I think it's very clear that the better teams right now in the conference are in the AFC. I don't know. As far as the Bucs are concerned, though, I don't know what to make of that group. They're kind of just, like New Orleans, they're kind of just there. And I know that's not the astute analysis that you tune in for here nightly, but they're kind of just there. Talking about the Tampa Bay Buccaneers, I do believe that this imaginary chip on their shoulder is a direct result of Baker Mayfield not getting the contract that he felt like he deserved this offseason. Will it end up being of benefit to Tampa? I guess we'll have to wait and see. But I don't know if there's a head coach in the NFL going into 26 that's under more pressure than Todd Bowles in terms of having to win this year. And I guess, obviously, for every team, success is defined differently, right? For Tampa, when you've won your division 4 out of the last 5 years, winning the South, to me, should no longer be the goal for that group. It just shouldn't. Especially if you've got a quarterback in Baker Mayfield that's looking to make, you know, near top of the market money. You can't just win your division and think that everything's fine and dandy. You've got to have success in the postseason. And that hadn't really happened. Hadn't really happened for Tampa in a couple of years. So a make or break year for Tampa Bay, specifically the head coach, Todd Bowles. But I think he's the one that's in the most jeopardy here in terms of having a lot to lose. Because if Baker goes out and doesn't play well enough to lead the Bucs to the playoffs but doesn't suck, Baker's going to get another job. Someone else is going to give Baker the opportunity to be their starting quarterback. I don't know if I can say the same for Todd Bowles. If Todd Bowles fails this year in Tampa with the Bucs and gets canned and no longer has a job, I don't know if during the 2027 hiring cycle, I don't know if there are going to be teams lined up to acquire his services and make him the next head guy. Just the reality of it. And I think Todd Bowles is a good head coach. Would I say he's gotten a raw deal? I wouldn't go as far as to say that. But the ball definitely hasn't bounced his way, is how I would put it here, the last couple of years with the Bucs, from the way that they lost to Washington. Think about this. How much differently do Bucs fans feel about themselves if they would have just –

0: beat Washington in the wild card round a couple years ago. They had a field goal doink in to ultimately win that game. Tampa turned the football over via a fumble in the final 3 minutes of the game. There have been a series of unfortunate events, that's how I would put it, for the Tampa Bay Buccaneers over the past couple of years. According to Baker Mayfield, though, the chip on their shoulder, the chip on his shoulder, massive. Will they actually get over the hump in 2026? That is the question when it comes to the Tampa Bay Buccaneers. 310-840-4910 is the number. We haven't went to the phones tonight. We'll try to do so coming up here in this midnight hour on the East Coast. The Tampa Bay Bucs are a team that feels like they're being disrespected. As we roll throughout the midnight hour, I want to look at teams that are likely to fall short of expectations and then teams that are likely to exceed expectations. There's one team in terms of falling short of expectations. It feels like they're in the center of this conversation yearly. I'll tell you who that is next here on Westwood One Sports Night. 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
5: 32.

during the 2026 season. It feels like every year there are teams that clearly outkick their coverage, perform better than everyone gave them credit for, and then teams that fall short of the marker as well. And it's starting to feel like it's the same teams in each respective category year in and year out, specifically when it comes to teams that fall short of expectations yearly. The idea of the LA Chargers being a quality football team during the playoffs, I think, has become one of the biggest wastes of energy that you could possibly have when talking about the NFL. The last two seasons since Coach Harbaugh has gotten to town for the LA Chargers, they've punched their ticket to the postseason. They've punched their ticket to the playoffs. I believe they've won 11 games each of the past 2 years. Yet in the playoffs, they have been unwatchable. Let's just call it what it is, right? In the playoffs, they have been virtually unwatchable. The last two postseasons for the LA Chargers have totally fell short of expectation. Totally fell short of expectation. And they both come off of strong regular seasons, like I said, in which they won 11 games. Going back to 2024, the first year that Coach Harbaugh got to town, the performance and the effort they put on tape in the wild card round against the Houston Texans, in the way that the quarterback played in particular, embarrassing doesn't do it justice. Embarrassing doesn't do it justice. That team, talking about the Chargers, once again, are being given these lofty expectations by the national media and then Vegas. The LA Chargers have the fifth best odds to win the Super Bowl in the entire AFC. Vegas believes that the Chargers are one of the top five teams within the landscape of the AFC. I don't know why Vegas

feels that way. I don't know if the rest of America ultimately feels that way. Here's the reality about the Chargers. And Vegas has set their win total at 9.5. They've won 11 games, as I mentioned, each of the past 2 years. Here's the reality about the Chargers. They're in the same conversation as a Dallas, as a Baltimore, as a Green Bay, as a Buffalo. I don't give a rat's ass what you do during the regular season. You are being judged strictly based off of your performance in the playoffs. Because the last two regular seasons for the Chargers, they have looked like a legitimate contender. The last two regular seasons for the Chargers, they have looked like a group that can take it all the way. But once they've gotten to the postseason the last two seasons, they have totally pissed down their leg, for lack of a better phrase. And the disheartening part about it is that it's not the defense that's struggling for the LA Chargers. It's the offense and their very highly paid quarterback, Justin Herbert. In the wild card round last year against New England, they gave up 16 points. They gave up 16 points in the wild card round to New England. If you can hold your opponent to 16 points during a playoff game, you should win. You should win. The year prior to that, they gave up 32 points in the wild card round to Houston, but this was a game in which Justin Herbert turned the football over four different times through four interceptions. So, look, man, I don't know why we complicate the conversation with LA. I don't know why everyone's so enamored by them. Year after year, the last 2 years, I don't want to say year after year, because I can go back to the Phillip River-led Chargers, and I can go back to that group constantly being hurt when it mattered the most. History tells us that the Chargers are going to fall short of expectations. I expect it to happen again. The bigger question that I have about this group, and the thing that I'm most concerned with when it comes to the Chargers, when is the quarterback going to play well in big spots? When is the quarterback who, he's almost like a unicorn. We've been chasing the dragon of Justin Herbert for years now. I'm here to tell you tonight, he's probably just not that good. That isn't riveting analysis. The reality is, whenever the lights are bright, whenever the moments have been their biggest for Justin Herbert, the two biggest games of his pro career to this point, he's sucked. It's just the reality of it. And if you go back to his first postseason game, back in 2022, he wasn't very good in that game either. So we talk about Lamar Jackson. We talk about Dak Prescott. We talk about all of these quarterbacks who see a significant drop-off in play in the postseason, yet we never, ever seem to bring up Justin Herbert in the LA Chargers when it comes to that conversation. Justin Herbert in particular. He never gets brought up. And I think this offseason, more than any in recent memory, we've kind of heard more about him and his shortcomings. But, man, I don't know if there's a quarterback, and maybe last year Drake May regular season to postseason. I don't know if there's been a quarterback in recent memory who's had their play drop off more significantly than Justin Herbert from regular season to postseason. I don't know if we've seen it. Honestly, I don't know if we've seen it. And just to spice things up here, to the dumbass in the chat that's trying to compare Lamar Jackson to Justin Herbert, one of those guys is a multi-time MVP, you jackass. So you can't talk about chasing a dragon when the guy's got regular season accolades, when the guy's been an MVP, you moron. Justin Herbert's the biggest what-if in the NFL. And I give him credit, tough as nails, right? Plays through injury, consistently beat up.

0: and playing through it. I give him credit for that every chance that I can. But the reality is the drop-off in play from regular season to postseason is staggering, to say the least. And I'm wondering why it's not more of a relevant conversation. I'm wondering why it's not something that we talk about more. But like I said, the 2026 Chargers are in the same boat as the Buffalo Bills. They're in the same boat as the Baltimore Ravens. You got to show me during the postseason. I know what you can do during the regular season. You've showed me year in and year out what you're capable of during the regular season. The question is now, will you be able to get over the hump in the postseason? That is what matters. And for Justin Herbert, newly paid Justin Herbert is the question, or is the reality of it, right? Will the Chargers end up having buyer's remorse is the question. You had to pay him, because what was your alternative, right? You kind of get backed into a corner a lot of the times when it comes to quarterbacks and their extensions, because you'd rather have one than not, right? What does Justin Herbert have to do to live up to the contract extension that he signed? That's the big question here. Can he live up to the contract extension that he signed? We were talking about hot seat coaches last week or over the weekend. And, you know, normally when teams fall short of expectation, we find someone to blame in every sport and even in, like, life, right? You find someone to make the scapegoat and to be the fall guy. Justin Herbert's clearly the fall guy in L.A. with the Chargers. If you're listening to what I'm saying here on this program, he's clearly the fall guy. Can I ask this question? And maybe this is going to sound ignorant of me. Maybe people are going to be offended by this, right? What does Jim Harbaugh do for the L.A. Chargers besides beat Justin Herbert on the shoulder pads? How responsible is Coach Harbaugh for the success of that group? Not a great roster, so I give him credit. Maybe he gets the most out of him. But like when I look at Coach Harbaugh and what he means to the LA Chargers, and I look at Coach Harbaugh and what he means relative to the NFL, Justin Herbert may be the most overrated quarterback in the NFL. Coach Harbaugh may be the most overrated coach in the NFL. What's the allure? What's the magic about Coach Harbaugh? Well, he's won everywhere that he's been, including here in L.A. with the Chargers. I'm talking about a guy that's won 11 games in his first two seasons with the Chargers. I don't want that to fall upon deaf ears. The numbers are there, right? But with Coach Harbaugh, with this team, man, hadn't gotten him over the hump in two seasons. Haven't been close to getting over the hump in two seasons. What does he do? Mike McDaniel being brought in as this team's offensive coordinator is supposed to save their rushing attack and save their offense and get the most, you know, out of that group. We'll see if it happens. They had some horrible news come out of their practice earlier today. One of their biggest acquisitions of the entire offseason, center Tyler Biadasz, had to get carted off of the field today. No real word as to the extent of his injury and how long he's going to ultimately be out. But that's been the issue with the LA Chargers dating back to like middle school. They're constantly hurt. Each and every year that group gets hurt. And we're seeing it here early on in camp for the LA Chargers. Quentin Johnston went down today in practice, as well as Tyler Biadasz. They're the team that I believe is most likely, you know, not to meet expectations. Talking about the LA Chargers, I don't believe there's a team in the NFL more likely to fall short of expectations than the Superchargers. What say you? 310-840-4910. Your calls on what team is most likely to fall short of expectations, plus Roger Goodell making a ridiculous claim earlier today that I know the NFL is not going to be able to back up. I'll give you the details on that next.
1: Deshaun Watson outdueled Shedeur Sanders in the Browns preseason opener. Can Sanders make up ground when he gets the start Saturday against Buffalo? Westwood One Sports.

0: Someone had a birthday.
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1: 32.

4910 is the number here on Westwood One Sports Night, getting you up to 3 a.m. Eastern time. Who is the team in the National Football League most likely not to meet expectations? 310-840-4910 is the number. My answer for that, clearly the L.A. Chargers. Team that feels like they're in this spot every year in terms of we look at what they do during the offseason. We see them kind of get reset from a health standpoint, and we immediately begin to assume that, like, yeah, this is the year that they ultimately get over the hump. In the last 2 years, I would say the regular season success for LA has been, it's been great. Winning 11 games, punching your ticket to the playoff, you're in the division with the best team in the sport for the past 5-6 years. So the fact that they've gotten to the places that they've gotten, the fact that they've had the regular season success that they've had is tremendous. I think for this year, though, winning 11 games and then getting curb stomped in the wild card is not going to cut it. It's not going to be enough. Now, that front office is relatively new. This regime is relatively new, right? So what they did and what they've accomplished the last 2 years, when you look at it through the lens of, like, what's the first 2 years of a new program? When you look at it through those lens, the Chargers are fine. When you look at it through those lens, the Chargers are in a great spot. They didn't lure Coach Harbaugh away. They didn't bring in Coach Harbaugh. They didn't pay Justin Herbert big money to just be a wild card team year in and year out. The expectation in L.A., when you have that sort of talent at the quarterback position, when you're paying that much money for a starting quarterback, the expectation is that you're in the Super Bowl conversation. That is just the reality. You have to be in the Super Bowl conversation. And I think as we look at LA, even as bullish as people are on them, and if you're, no matter how big of a Charger fan you are, even the guy that out there in the national media that thinks the most high of LA, you don't view them as a Super Bowl contender. Even the biggest truthers of the LA Chargers, even the folks that support them the most, I don't think view them as a legit Super Bowl contender within the landscape of the conference. They're sort of just there. They're frisky. They have elite talent at the quarterback position. Can they get it out of him when the games matter the most? The other problem that I think they have, and we kind of saw this last year, and I think their problem only got worse with them losing Odafe Oweh,

0: they can't consistently rush the passer either in L.A. with the Chargers. You saw it during the course of the regular season at times. I remember specifically when they played Washington. Couldn't get after Jaden Daniels. You look at what they have in terms of pass rushers. Khalil Mack comes back, and obviously veteran, going to be a first ballot Hall of Famer. He's great. Akeem Messidor, the rookie out of Miami, has got pretty high expectations in terms of what he is expected to bring to this pass rush. And if he can give them some pop in terms of getting after the quarterback, if he can give them some pop and add to what they already have in Khalil Mack, then maybe, just maybe, that's the key to this group getting to the next level defensively. Because you look at all of the metrics and stats surrounding this pass defense, they were as good of a pass defense as anybody last year, right? Like, all year long, they were one of the best teams in the NFL against the pass. They struggled at times against the run. And then their biggest issue to me, and now that issue is going to get underscored with the loss of Odafe Oweh, they couldn't routinely get after the quarterback. I don't know if that changes coming up in 2026, but I do know this. The same conversations that we have every offseason about Dak and about Lamar and about Josh Allen and every team to get over the hump, we got to start having those conversations about the Chargers as well. And I get it. We've been in this honeymoon phase. It's been the first 2 years. They won 11 games, for crying out loud. You can't keep getting curb stomped in the postseason, though. I know what some folks are going to say, 16-3, I was out of curb stomping. Well, no, it's not about the score being 16-3. It's if you watch the game, you know the Chargers were not competitive. The team, from your vantage point, most likely to fall short of expectations for 2026. 310-840-4910. Rob is in Connecticut. What's up, Rob?
1: How you doing, Lindell? Always great pleasure to catch up with you, my friend.
0: Doing good, Rob.
1: I have been thoroughly enjoying the show right from the start. I completely agree with you with the Titans. I was thinking about that even before you were talking about it tonight, because Cam Ward is a beast, and he is the future of the Titans. And Brian Daboll is going to do wonderful things with him, because he did a lot of great things with Josh Allen. So look out for the Titans. They're going to be on the up and up. Also, I agree with you with Tampa Bay. That whole NFC South is a mess, but I think Tampa Bay will definitely take over that division this year. Moving forward, the Chargers, I agree with you on that one as well. They're in the same category as the Bills and the Ravens.

0: last year, nobody expected Seattle or New England to be in the Super Bowl. It's going to be a surprising year again, I think. It's going to be two teams that nobody expected, any of us expected. So I'm just going to enjoy the season. I'm riding high with the Bills. I think their defense is going to be very, very nice this year, and they're going to complement the offense. And DJ Moore's going to do something special with Josh Allen this year. But L.A. Rams, I wouldn't ride high on them at all. They're not going to meet expectations.
1: Rob, appreciate you as always, buddy. 310-840-4910. I don't know if the Rams. I guess when you look at what their expectations are, is Super Bowl or bust, not a bad pick. 310-840-4910 is the number. As far as the Chargers are concerned relative to their division, I think that's the other piece that makes it super difficult for them as well. Like, outside of the Raiders, you can make a legit Super Bowl case for the Chargers, excuse me, for the Chiefs, as well as for the Denver Broncos. 310-840-4910. Patrick is in Michigan. What's up, Pat?
2: Hey, how you doing, my man?
1: Doing good, Pat. Doing good.
2: Yeah, I just wanted to say I'm pretty high on the Chargers this year. I think with Harbaugh and his run-first offense and bringing in McDaniel and with Omar Hampton, and I know they lost their center, but if they get those tackles going, I think you got a defense that can do it, and you got an offense that can score with Hebert because he's got protection from the run game.
1: Oh, God. Is this the guy that Hebert? Appreciate you, man. I do feel like that's constantly forgotten about when you talk about last year's Chargers. You lost Rashawn Slater and you lost Joe Alt. Like, that's to do that and then still find your way to an 11-win season, I think it's pretty damn impressive. I don't believe in the defense, if I'm being frank, because I don't think their pass rush is worth a damn. They were the beneficiary of playing a pretty sweet schedule early on last year, and it skewed their defensive numbers. I mean, I don't know. I love Derwin James. I think Dante Jackson's a legit dog at outside corner. But, like, man, where's the pass rush? Where's the pass rush when it comes to the LA Chargers? That's the thing to me that I feel like they're lacking and ultimately is going to be the reason why they fall short of expectations. Offensively, though, excited about Omar Hampton. Kidding. Omarion Hampton. Mike McDaniel's probably the coordinator that was hired this offseason that's expected to do the most and have the biggest impact on his new team. We'll see what ultimately happens with that Chargers run game. Omarion Hampton's got to stay healthy. That offensive line's got to stay healthy. We gave you the team most likely to fall short of expectations. The team is most likely to exceed expectations. Next, and they'll Super Six Pack here on Westwood One Sports.
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0: There's always a moment of truth where I say, look, it's either put up or shut up. And it was time to put up. I had crossed that thin line. It was 100 plus degrees. We were hot. We were on fire. We were yelling our hearts out. You could feel the intensity rising. Even in our tiredness, even in our weakness, even in our pain, we continued to push. I told myself, you can suck up the pain for another mile and a half, and you will be a Marine. Not many people believe that I could do it. I don't know where I got the energy from. I don't know where the pain went to. But all I know is that I had what it took. I am a United States Marine.
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0: around the National Football League. Taking your calls right now, 310-840-4910. Which NFL team most likely to fall short of expectations coming up in the 2026 season? You could also give us your thoughts on the team that's most likely to exceed expectations coming up here during the 2026 season. 310-840-4910 is how you reach out to us to do that. 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Just search Westwood One Sports Night. N.O. calling from N.O. N.O. from New Orleans. What's going on?
1: What's up, man? How y'all doing tonight, man?
0: Doing good. Appreciate you chiming
1: in. I like your intro music, man. You got to get you some Cash Money going with that, though.
0: You're a little biased.
1: Nah, man.
0: Right?
1: I'm excited about my team, man. We quietly had a top 10 defense. We've got, you know, one of the top guards in free agency. We got a top running back in free agency. And the guy we drafted, I don't know what he's going to do for us, but you know.
0: Well, he's hurt, so I don't think he's going to do much of anything.
1: Yeah, you know what I'm saying.
0: They blew that one.
1: Yeah, I think they blew that one too, man. We should have got the guy from Ohio State, the safety. But anyway, man, we got him now. So what you think, man? What you think about the Saints, man? I think we're going to win the division.
0: Yeah, I don't know. The Brian Brisee injury, I think, hurts them a lot. He's a guy that I think is an ascending player. One of the best interior defensive linemen in the sport already. I believe in Tyler Shuck, is what I would say. I think Shuck has got the goods. I think Shuck is capable of being the long-term answer for them. The question is, with New Orleans, up front along the offensive line, are they able to keep him upright? And then will they have balance offensively? Bringing in Etienne, I thought, was an interesting move. You're a team that didn't make it far overpaying Alvin Kamara years ago, yet you overpaid another running back this year via free agency. I didn't not necessarily love the move, but I understand it. You need talent offensively. You need guys that could put the ball in the end zone for you. I totally understand it from that vantage point. New Orleans had money to spend. They spent it. You had to spend it somehow, some way. I totally get that. The division that they're in is probably the only reason I have any sort of optimism for New Orleans, is because at the end of the day, I mean, anybody can win the NFC South. If I was to ask the most casualist of football fan to name me a member of the New Orleans Saints defense, could you do it? And yes, last year, quietly, and when I say quietly, I mean like quietly, very quietly. You could barely hear it. They did quietly have a top 10 defense in the NFL. And Chase Young, former number 2 pick of the Commanders back in 2020, had a breakout year and really was a disruptor for them. I just don't know if I could buy the Saints, man. And there was a point in this offseason where I was like, you know what, man, New Orleans. You know, New Orleans, New Orleans, New Orleans. New Orleans.

with them talking about the Saints, offensively, I expect, or offensively rather, is where all the questions lie. Like, I think everyone knows, like, defensively, this is a pretty decent group. Cam Jordan's coming back for year number 1,000. You got Carl Granderson rushing the passer. Like, there are pieces here. You have Chase Young. It sucks that they lost Brian Brzee. There are legit pieces, though, on the defensive side of the football. On offense is where I'm kind of like, can they put it all together, right? I believe in Tyler Shuck. I think they've done a solid job over the past couple of years, slowly but surely via free agency and the draft, have built up this offensive line. They have. Question is, do they get over the hump in 2026? Why will they get over the hump in 2026 is kind of the question. I don't know. It's an unheralded group of pass catchers. And it just doesn't, I don't know, man. They just feel like a group that's missing any sort of sizzle, right? They're not sexy. They don't have a bunch of household names. They're just a bunch of dudes, is how I would describe the New Orleans Saints. Chris Olave, the receiver for the New Orleans Saints, is a guy that's had this concussion problem throughout the early portion of his career. And last year, missed games again and didn't get the chance to start all 17. We only missed the game last year. Playing 16, but he was in and out of the lineup for several games last year. Best year of his career. They've got a legit number one. He's a real pass-catching threat for Tyler Shuck. I don't know. It feels like a team that no one cares about. And I know folks out there in New Orleans are probably thinking, damn. But who, in reality, who cares about the New Orleans Saints? The New Orleans Saints feel like a 6-7-win team that'll be in the same spot next year, middle of the pack, figuring out, hey, are we in the quarterback sweepstakes or not? That is the reality when it comes to the 2026 Saints. Not a group that I have a whole lot of optimism in. In terms of teams that are going to exceed expectations, we talk about teams that were going to fall short of expectations. In terms of teams that will exceed expectations, I think Jacksonville, Washington, amongst the teams that I'm interested in as far as 2026, y'all have heard most of these teams from me. In terms of Cleveland, teams that we've talked about all offseason here, the Jaguars are a team we haven't spent a whole lot of time on. And I think they're a group that, in terms of like teams that quietly just whipped ass last year, the Jacksonville Jaguars are on the short or the top of that short list. Like, you won 13 games a season ago. 13 wins last year for the Jacksonville Jaguars. Now, folks are going to look at the schedule and say, who did you really have to beat throughout the course of last year? Anthony Campanelli got that defense playing at a level where they were a legit top 10 group. They were turning people over each and every week. And Liam Cohen, I think, finally got the best out of Trevor Lawrence. Liam Cohen, the guy that I think is going to help Trevor Lawrence put himself back in the discussion of best young quarterbacks in football. He's 26, man. Former number one pick. Talking about Trevor Lawrence. And it feels like he just doesn't get the flowers that he deserves. He was quietly awesome last year. The 12 picks, you want him to obviously lower that number. But fifth in the NFL touchdown passes, sixth in yards. Their offense was explosive. Their offense was legit. The thing that sucks about how the season ended last year for Jacksonville is in the playoffs, the aforementioned Trevor Lawrence, who we've spoke about very highly here, because he had a monster year last year, in the playoffs, he didn't play well. You take away the two interceptions that Trevor threw in that postseason game against Buffalo, they probably win. They probably win. It's a 13-win team last year that had to play down the stretch without Travis Hunter. So, like, you get him back healthy coming up in 2026. I'm eager to see what they possibly could be. I am super bullish on the Jacksonville Jaguars. Doesn't feel like the rest of America is, though. 310-840-4910 is the number.

0: That are most likely to exceed expectations during the 2026 regular season, as far as the Jaguars are concerned. 8.5 is what their win total is set at. In terms of their division, the odds that they're being given to win the South, second best odds at +245. Colts are at +380. Texans +110. Titans the long shot at +800. To win 13 games, and I guess I'm feeling, I'm surprised here in real time. They won 13 games last year? Didn't feel like it. I guess as we watch the regular season play out, their peak moment last year, and the moment where everyone kind of felt like, oh, snap, they're for real. They had that three-game stretch where they beat Houston, San Francisco, and Kansas City in consecutive weeks. And I think at that point, folks were looking at Jacksonville and their defense was playing so well and playing and so opportunistic. People were saying, wow, this is a group that's got a chance to go on a legitimate run. They lost four games all of last year. But you look at some of the signature wins, Indy, twice, Denver, the Chargers, I guess you can consider that a signature win, splitting with Houston, San Fran, Kansas City, losing by only 8 to Seattle. They proved last year that they're a legitimate group. Question is, you know, can this group get over the hump in the postseason? 310-840-4910, the team in the NFL most likely to exceed expectations coming up in 2026. Lamar is in Michigan. What's up, Lamar?
1: Hey, what's up, Linnell? I enjoy the show, man.
0: What's going on?
1: Call me Mr. Realistic, buddy.
0: Okay.
1: I had a question, man. Two things. How is, I want to go off the script just a little bit, but how is, I want to get your idea on both of these. How is Matt LaFleur not on the hot seat? I feel as if Green Bay is not going to, you know, just deal with the mediocre. So I feel as if he have a bad season this year, I think he will be, you know, on the hot seat. And then
0: they just signed the contract extension. And I know that that may not mean anything because they could still fire him at the end
1: of the day. Yeah, sometimes it don't. Sometimes it don't. But I feel like if he do have a losing season or just lose to the Bears again a lot on both, you know, consecutive games, I think he will, you know, they might move on. And then you mentioned something about Russ being a top five point guard. I didn't get your feedback on it other time you mentioned. So is Nikola Jokic a top five guard just because he gets triple doubles?
0: I appreciate the call.
1: You know, I know he's a
0: fan. I mean, there's a lot there. There's a lot there. As far as the Packers are concerned, in the hopes of not getting my mic cut off, I try to be polite to the Packers to not piss Oliver off. We said it last night. They're the most boring, bland team in the NFL. The idea of Coach LaFleur being on the hot seat. Think of Coach LaFleur like Mike Tomlin and John Harbaugh and name your mainstay at head coach, your long-term answer head coach. That's how I look at Coach LaFleur. Coach LaFleur has done nothing but make the postseason since he's gotten to Green Bay. And I think he's a pretty damn good coach. I think what you got to look at, if you're Green Bay, organizationally, right, over the course of time, teams like to do their business the same way. Green Bay needs to spend money. Green Bay needs to acquire free agent talent because they don't draft well enough to not go out and spend money via free agency. And I think with the Pack, this year at least, right? It's about the defense. Offensively, there aren't many problems with this group, right? Jordan Love's a legit top 10 quarterback. I like what they have at the skill group. They've got speed. It's a decent offensive line. I think for Green Bay, it's all about what are you going to get next year? Because that defense, after Micah Parsons went down, clearly was a shell of themselves. Can they consistently rush the passer? Can they cover for long enough? I don't like what they have in the secondary at the cornerback spot. Seems like they're about to be relying on Benjamin St. Juice. Any team that's relying on Benjamin St. Juice,

0: Probably not that good of a football team. But the Packers are frisky, though, man. 310-840-4910 is the number. What team, from your vantage point, most likely to exceed expectations coming up during the 2026 season? I gave you Jacksonville as a team that I think is most likely to exceed expectation. Their win total set by Vegas at 9.5. They were a 13-win team last year. And you look at the way that they started before they kind of got beat up with injury. They're a legit group. They're a legit unit. The other piece about last year with the Jags that's encouraging as well, if we're looking at why they'll be just a little bit better coming up this year during the 2026 season, their pass rush and their pass rush duo, when they're playing at their absolute peak and potential, should be one of the best in football. Talking about Josh Hines Allen and then Trayvon Walker. Like, those are two dudes that can legit get after the quarterback. It was kind of a down year last year for Josh Hines Allen. Only 8 sacks. He's a guy that's been, you know, a perennial double-digit sack guy throughout his career. Only 8 sacks a year ago. Trayvon Walker. There was a lot of question this offseason as to whether or not they were going to keep Trayvon Walker around. Would he ultimately get dealt to a different team this offseason? He is somebody that, you know, I think if you're a Jags fan, you got to feel good. An ascending player. Somebody that, you know, struggled last year statistically. Only 3.5 sacks after back-to-back double-digit sack years. He is a dude that's got the tools to be one of the legit top 5 to 7 edges in this sport. Plays the run as good as anybody. Super strong hands, strong at the point of attack. He's got pass rush pop as well. He didn't show that last year. If they can get that from him and Josh Hines Allen this year, they won 13 games with their pass rush not being and not living up to expectations. If they get a little bit more pop, a little bit more juice this year coming up in terms of their pass rush, who knows, man? Sky could be the limit. 310-840-4910 is the number here on Westwood One Sports Sunday. A lot more to get to. In 45 minutes, we'll be joined by J.P. Acosta of CBS Sports HQ. One of the biggest stories, though, entering tonight was the addition that was made within the landscape of the NFC East. We have talked about how tough that division is going to be coming up in 2026. One of the favorites in the division got a little bit stronger over the weekend. We'll give you the details on that next. This is Westwood One Sports Night. 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
1: Coming up in 37 minutes. I got JP Acosta, CBS Sports HQ, is going to join the program. Always good whenever we get the opportunity to catch up with him. We'll ask him the same question we're asking you, 310-840-4910. The teams in the NFL most likely to exceed expectations, teams in the NFL most likely to fall short of expectations. Myron is in Dallas wanting to check in. Myron, what's going on, man?
2: Yes, Youngin' in Charge. How you doing tonight?
1: Good. How you doing?
2: Hey, I'm doing excellent here, man. You know, I'm pumped. We got Von Miller. And let me first say to all the haters out there, is he the Von Miller of the old? No, he's not. But here's two factors you got to consider. For the last, what, 5-6 years, he's been averaging at least 8 sacks a season. That's 8 more sacks added to our sack total this year, at least. Secondly, people don't know that he's an excellent mentor. And from that mentorship, our two little rookies, our rookie edge rusher we got, and our second year edge rusher, they're going to learn tremendously from him, watching film, understanding techniques, when they use those moves. That's going to be huge, again, towards our total sack. So I'm pumped here now. Everyone already knows our offense is top 5. I'm telling everybody now our defense is going to be in the top 12. And you take a top 5 offense with a top 12 defense, that's going to get you somewhere when we hit the playoffs. Of course, it's all about making sure you're healthy down the stretch there in December. But I'm very optimistic with the Cowboys this year, and I think people are underestimating our defense because they're rating us from last year, not recognizing that we got over 7 new defensive starters that's going to be on our defense this year. I'll sit back and hear what you have to say. Young in Charge.
1: Said it all offseason, man. Cowboys, one of the teams that should definitely be talked about in terms of the contenders within the landscape of the NFC. As far as them meeting expectations, I don't, for them it may be hard, because I think the expectations are wide-ranging, for one. The league is better when Dallas is competitive, right? I think the league is more

entertaining, more compelling when the Cowboys are relevant in the part of the conversation. They're doing everything they can to remain relevant. As we found out earlier, Von Miller brought in by the Dallas Cowboys, hoping that he can help bolster their pass rush. I don't believe it moves the needle from like a win-loss standpoint. I think the Cowboys are what they are, which is a chance to be a really damn good team if they're able to, you know, reach their expectations. They got talent, right? Like, they've drafted well, perennially over the course of time. Stephen Jones and company consistently kicked the draft in the ass. They've got what you need at quarterback. They've built up the offensive line. Coaching has always been an issue for this group. My uncle is a diehard Cowboys fan, so like I always have to hear about why the group is going to be better than what people say they're going to be, and I always got to hear, it's coaching. For the first time in a long time, Dallas has a super respected defensive mind leading their defense in Christian Parker, who some people believe is the next great defensive coach in this sport. First-time defensive coordinator, a disciple of Vic Fangio, previously worked in Philadelphia. I think there is, honestly, a lot to be optimistic about if you're a Cowboys fan in terms of what he brings to your football team. The reality is, though, this team goes as far as Dak Prescott takes them. He's got to play well if they're able to advance to the postseason, because that's been a problem of his as well, not playing well when the stage is its biggest and the lights are their brightest. The defense, though, as we know, is the story of the season for Dallas. They got to get better on that side of the football. Middle of the pack group is really all I ask for from them. If they could be a middle of the pack group, I think this should be an 11, 12, 13-win group. The sneaky part about it is the national expectations have been set for the defense as middle of the pack, right? And I've come out and said it as well. If they could just be average defensively, right? And I've said it with other teams. If they could just get average quarterback play. If they can get average defensive play, finish top 16, like I said, they'll be 11, 12, 13-win team. The more and more I look at their group on paper, and this is before the Von Miller signing, they've got a chance to be a top 10 group on defense. They're legit. And I believe that Caleb Downs, the rookie out of Ohio State, who many different talent evaluators thought was the best overall talent in the 2026 draft, using him as a chess piece in nickel, being able to match him up against slots, being able to blitz him, being able to have him play the deep half, it allows this defense to meet, and excuse me, allows this defense to reach its ceiling. Christian Parker comes from Philadelphia last. Who was the chess piece for the Eagles defensively? It was Cooper DeJean. You think about the scheme that they run in Seattle and how important Nick Emenwori is to the functionality of that scheme. I feel the same way about Caleb Downs and what he's able to unlock for Dallas on the defensive side of the football. But they've got it at every level. They've got it at every level. Injuries obviously could derail any team season. And then for Dallas, like, beat the teams you're supposed to beat. Right? We always find Dallas exceeding expectations, beating the teams they're not supposed to beat, and then they'll lay an egg like last year against the Arizona Cardinals. Right? Like it happens every year with this group. Every year with this group, as soon as you think that they've turned the corner, as soon as they pick up a victory against a team that's respectable, that's formidable, they come out and lay an egg like they did November 3rd last year against the Arizona Cardinals. This is the year, though, man. And I don't say it with a whole bunch of confidence, if I'm being honest. But I do believe that this is the year that they get over the hump. I do. I believe they're drama-free for the first time in a long time. Think about the way the past several off seasons have gone for Dallas in terms of high-profile negotiations that they've had gone very public
and get

0: messy and nasty. The Dak Prescott negotiations from a couple years ago. The CeeDee Lamb negotiations from two seasons ago. Last year, it was Micah Parsons negotiating through the media. It was messy, nasty stuff. Something that, you know, ultimately is a distraction for a football team. They're now drama-free. They could have had a distraction this offseason with the George Pickens contract negotiation. Yet, Jerry Jones and company showing a different mentality, saying, hey, let's not have any distractions. Let's put this on the back burner. Let's worry about football. And I think the results on the field will reflect the lack of distractions.
1: It really does make me very angry at Jerry Jones for like the past 15 to 20 years, knowing that he was literally just bothersome publicly just so we would give him attention when he knew his team stunk. Now he looks at his team and is like, I probably shouldn't screw this up by saying anything stupid in the media.
0: Good. Yeah, it feels like that's the parallel here. And Jerry is still, to Dan's point, like the mouth of the Dallas Cowboys, one of the most recognizable voices in all of sports. He has spoke this offseason, but to Denton's point, it hasn't been him putting his foot in his mouth like he did last offseason with the negotiations between him and Micah Parsons. Every time Jerry has opened his mouth this offseason, if you're a Cowboys fan, you should be excited about what he's got to say, because Jerry keeps telling us. He told us back at the beginning of July and then again earlier today, they're leaving no stone unturned in terms of putting the best roster together possible.
2: Sit in a substantive trade offer, kind of like you were talking about the press conference.
3: Yes. Yes. If we had an opportunity, I would be.
2: Is it more of a wait and see thing?
3: And it's as much about what I think of where we are, which I'm more positive than when we started camp, seriously, about what our chances are. And so I think if we saw an opportunity to take a little of the future and put it on this team, I'd do it if it would help us.
2: Do you see the lead?
0: Max Crosby seems to be that guy. Max, like, that's the potential big swing that I think Jerry in Dallas is referring to. Because outside of that, I don't know who else they could possibly bring in at this stage. But the fact that they're willing to give up draft capital to get somebody to get better, it speaks to what Jerry Jones just said. They're pretty bullish internally on what they have with this group. And they should be. And they should be bullish about who they brought in as their new defensive coordinator as well, man. I think Christian Parker is going to be the most impactful coordinator in all of 2026. I believe his ability to constantly get them in the right play, to mix up looks, to maximize the personnel, like, I think that is going to allow them to reach and meet their expectations defensively. We keep talking about, well, if they finish middle of the pack, they'll be this. If they finish top 10, they'll be that. I don't think it's necessarily about a specific ranking defensively. There's one word that Dallas must be defensively, one adjective to describe their defense: opportunistic. If they can be an opportunistic group and capitalize and turn people over and get after the quarterback and generate takeaways, then that's what matters ultimately. Not about how many yards they're ultimately going to give up each and every week, because they may give up hella yards. That's fine if you're able to produce the football for this offense. Because if they give Dak and this explosive-ass offense multiple opportunities, we know what they can be, and we know how good they were without a defense. Now that they've got a group that's going to get them extra possessions, good God almighty. 310-840-4910 is the number. Taking your calls on the teams in the NFL that you think are most likely to exceed expectations and the teams most likely to fall short of expectations. I think the Chargers are the team most likely to fall short of the expectations. In terms of teams most likely to exceed them, Jacksonville Jaguars are a team that I've been pretty bullish on. The Cowboys, a team that I've been pretty bullish on. The Browns, a team that I've been pretty bullish on. The Washington Commanders, a team that I'm pretty bullish on as well. Vegas setting their win total at 7.5. I know they suffered the big loss at left tackle to Laremy Tunsil. An update on him, by the way. He had surgery this afternoon to repair his torn triceps. Still don't know the timeline. You'll have more clarity, though, a couple of weeks from now that the surgery has officially been done. 310-840-4910 49-10 is

0: the number here. Brandon is in Pittsburgh. What's going on, B?
1: Not much, man. How you doing?
0: Doing good, man. How you doing?
1: Good. Just door dashing. I hope you're tipping well, man.
0: Haven't dashed in a while. Haven't dashed in a while. I told you all that.
1: I kind of wanted to talk about Pittsburgh and the Cowboys real quick, but I think there's a sense of optimism for the first time in a while in Pittsburgh. For the first time in a while, you know, it looks like we might have some quarterbacks to choose from. I'd like to see them all play other than Rudolph, because I don't know, in my opinion, how many dates you need to go on to realize that that's not the one. But it's interesting to see, you know, how Aaron's going to mentor Howard and Aller. Aller really impressed me. I'm an Ohio State fan, so I kind of do got a little bit of a love with Howard. and, you know, it seems like Aaron's kind of got a bromance with him, too. But, I'm interested to see how that goes. I'd like to see them, you know, I think it'd be cool if there was, you know, some special packages McCarthy brought out. You know, maybe for Aller or Howard every once in a while. It's funny, I have a buddy of mine who's a Cowboys fan, and, you know, it's always running a joke about, you know, his fan poverty that he lives in. But whenever I talked to him the other day, and whenever I found out they drafted Downs, I didn't realize they drafted him.
0: Yeah.
1: I just immediately said, they're a threat now, because if they can do it better, well, it's like 32 points.
0: That's just your bias towards Ohio State. You don't really believe that. I appreciate the call. I do think, like I said earlier, Downs is going to be probably one of the most important chess pieces in the NFL this year defensively. His ability to guard multiple positions, blitzing, man-to-man coverage, zone, playing in the post. There's just a lot of options and a lot of flexibility that Caleb Downs ultimately is going to give to defensive coordinator Christian Parker. 310-840-4910 is the number. 22 days away from the start of the NFL regular season, Seahawks Patriots in a rematch of the Super Bowl. As we roll through the final weeks of the offseason, which team is most likely to fall short of expectations? Which team in the NFL most likely to exceed expectations? Your calls, plus a Bengals rookie doing something unprecedented. Next.
2: The Cardinals' offense had been a surprise of the preseason, but rookie running back Jeremiah Love is now dealing with a high ankle sprain. Will the number 3 overall pick return to the backfield by Arizona's opener? Westwood One Sports.
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0: Joining us coming up in 16 minutes, CBS Sports HQ, as we take a spin around the National Football League. JP, regular guest of the program here. We'll have him on a lot more as we get geared up for the start of the NFL regular season. Open things up tonight talking about the move that was made over the weekend by Dallas. Not something that helps them, to me, on the field, but more just having more adults in the room as possible is just good for a team like the Dallas Cowboys. They bring in Von Miller. They're on a short list of teams that I expect to exceed expectations of the national media coming up here in 2026. I want to take your calls on that at 310-840-4910. Teams that you expect to exceed expectations in 26, and then teams that you expect to fall short of expectations coming up in 2026. Sean is in Atlanta. What's up, Sean?
1: Hey, thanks for taking my call. As far as exceeding expectations, I agree with you with Dallas. I really feel like from top to bottom, their roster is probably best in the league. But I know they're the type of team that, for some reason, they just find a way to lose important games. But yeah, I think they might be the best team in the league this year. I know a lot of people are hyping up the Rams, but their situation just seems too perfect with Myles Garrett and then Aaron Donald potentially returning. It seems like the type of situation where if something can go wrong, it is going to go wrong. But as far as the team, I think will not meet expectations. I'm going with Pittsburgh. The fact that they had to sit there and wait to see what Aaron Rodgers wanted to do showed me that they really are desperate at the QB position, because I just don't think he's anywhere near what he used to be. And even with him getting Drew Aller, he looked good in his first preseason game, but I watched him a lot at Penn State, saw a bunch of sub-200-yard games, and I just didn't understand the hype behind him. So until they get better at the QB position, I just don't trust Pittsburgh at all. Mm.
0: Strong stuff. Appreciate the call. I don't think Pittsburgh's being respected enough, if I'm being honest. Like, that's just how I look at the 2026 season. It feels like they're probably on a short list of most disrespected teams this NFL in terms of the offseason. You know, like, after watching them up close and personal, I don't know if I felt better about Pittsburgh after seeing them. But talk about rosters top to bottom being good on paper. Their roster's pretty damn good on paper, top to bottom, I would say. D-line, backers, secondary, young, gelling group up front, speed at wide receiver. The big question mark for them, obviously, is the quarterback. The bromance between him and Will Howard, I'm glad one of the other callers brought it up. I think I told the story when I first came back from Pittsburgh. It was probably the most, I guess, real the whole gig felt, just being out there and being, you know, covering another training camp, being on the road, the whole nine. It was all a great experience. But the bromance between Aaron Rodgers and Will Howard, seeing how Aaron Rodgers interacted with Howard and his family, and dudes really look up to dudes on their team. Like, I don't think when I played in high school or college, there was ever a guy that I, like, legitimately looked up to, because every team I played at and every school I played at sucked. So, like, it was rarely a guy that I looked up to and was like, oh, he's so great. Could you imagine being a quarterback, a young quarterback like Will Howard, getting the chance to share the room with Aaron Rodgers? And I think he gets an unfair rap in terms of the type of person he is. They seem like they love him in Pittsburgh, interacts well with his teammates, and ultimately is a better dude than he gets credit for. 310-840-4910. Bo is in Chicago. What's up, Bo?
2: How we doing?
0: Doing good, Bo. How you doing?
2: Man, I think the one name that Jerry Jones is hinting at is going to be Vita Vea. I think he's going to go out and
0: try to snag him. I think they've got a log jam at defensive tackle. That wouldn't make a whole lot of sense, would it?
2: They
0: already
2: I don't know.
0: Got Kenny Clark and Quinton Williams.
2: They got Otito that on a 1-year deal is just starting nose tackle with the depth chart coming out. You just can't go in with a young guy that's unproven. If you want a legit defense, I think they go out and get Vita Vea.
0: I

I don't know if I recommend that. Feels redundant, but I appreciate the call. Yeah, there's no chance in hell they go get Vita Vea. I guess I had to be polite while he was on the line, and then when he got off, I'll trash the take. And there's no chance that they go get Vita Vea. None. Does Vita Vea end up starting the season with the Tampa Bay Bucks? I think that's a whole nother conversation ultimately to be had. But their big swing is Max Crosby. Like, if they are going to go out and make a big swing and do their best to try to acquire somebody who's elite and that could be a difference maker for them, it feels like Max Crosby is the guy that they're talking about. The good thing that Dallas has going for them is, or that they had going for them, is the fact that no one knows what they're going to be exactly on defense, right? From like a schematic standpoint, X's and O's, no one knows exactly what Christian Parker's going to do. No one knows exactly how Dallas is going to deploy their guys. So I do feel like that is a pretty big advantage that they have going into the regular season, and something that I expect them to

0: capitalize off of. You know what would, like, make all of this great? I guess I'll ask. What would be the more entertaining outcome? Dallas being really, really good, or them absolutely falling on their face and sucking? I think both are real possibilities. I don't think people give the latter enough credit in terms of, or the former rather, enough credit in terms of them being really good. Everyone's talked about it this offseason. Everyone's thought about what it would look like if they were good. I don't know if anyone's prepared for what it would be like if they were good. We talk about fan bases all the time, especially in the NFC East. As a Commander fan, you beef with Eagle fans and Giants fans, and you're supposed to hate the Cowboys fans. Maybe it's because they haven't had anything to be annoying or boisterous about. But, like, the Cowboy fans, relative to the rest of the NFC East, when you think about the big rivalry that's always been, talking about Cowboys and Redskins, the Cowboy fans are probably the least obnoxious fan base in all of the division. Just my thought on it, though. 310-840-4910. JP Acosta, CBS Sports HQ, is going to join us coming up in, not 2 minutes, 8 minutes, top of the 2 o'clock hour as we enter the final hour of Power. I mentioned there was a unique story out of Cincinnati with the Bengals. Syaire Wright, I hope I'm pronouncing that right. Syaire Wright, rookie for the Bengals, leaving training camp to pursue a career in acting. Now, it's not like this is his first time, you know, getting any sort of acting opportunity. He was in a movie that should have went straight to damn Tubi. Space Jam, New Legacy. You can't remake everything, right? You can't remake everything. You just can't. And I think when it comes to Space Jam, New Legacy, horrible movie. Hate that guy was in it, honestly. It's not, if you're looking for reasons to, you know, have people support you leaving the NFL to go act, you got to have some better credits than Space Jam, New Legacy. Grownish? What's Grownish? Don't know what Grownish is. The Freeform Network I'm aware of, and Disney Plus I'm aware of. This guy's probably not that good of an actor. He must be an even worse NFL player, though.
1: Grownish had 6 seasons. I didn't watch it.
0: You didn't watch,
1: though. I don't watch television. But it was a spinoff of Blackish, the Anthony Anderson show.
0: Yeah, okay, I gotcha. I remember. Well, not that I remember, because I didn't watch either.
1: You see the commercials either when you're watching football.
0: Yeah, they come on all the time, and they butcher you with it, and they hammer you with it. We got to start watching more TV, man. My favorite TV to watch is football. Final hour of Power up next. JP Acosta, CBS Sports HQ.
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11: 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Happy Get Over the Hump Day Wednesday to you. Hope you all are doing well. Shout out to all my overnighters, truck drivers, third shifters. Shout out to all my early morning, late night Uber and Lyft drivers. Shout out to all my early morning, late night limo drivers out there as well. Shout out to all the first responders protecting the city, the county, the state, the country. I appreciate you. Shout out to all my early gym goers getting them good endorphins flowing early this morning. Shout out to all my people already at work. On their way to work. Salute to you. I know the vibes. I'm right here with you. Shout out to all my early morning, late night hospital workers out there working around the clock, making sure the people get the good medicine, treatment, and care that they need. Shout out to all my early morning, late night dentists, dental workers, dental assistants out there, making sure the people keep their pearly whites nice, clean, and shiny this morning. Shout out to all my early morning, late night food industry workers serving up the good nourishment for all my early risers this morning. Shout out to all my early morning, late night vending machine technicians, making sure that people can get

it their snack on earlier this morning. Shout out to all my early morning, late night, front rear load truck drivers out there, all my bus drivers riding around and getting it, making sure that people get from home to work and the kiddos get from home to school in a safe and timely fashion. Shout out to all my early morning, late night UPS drivers, UPS workers, FedEx drivers, FedEx workers, FedEx pilots, Amazon drivers, Amazon workers, all my early morning, late night airport workers out there as well, including all of my volunteer air traffic control workers out there. Shout out to all my early morning, late night local 728 transportation drivers in the film industry, all my local 613 IBEW workers out there as well. Shout out to all my early morning, late night mailmen, mailwomen, postal workers out there, making sure that people get their mail and packages in a safe and timely fashion as well. All my hospitality workers, hotel workers out there, making sure that people are having a great stay wherever that may be. All my local railroad workers, donut makers, funeral home workers, and of course, all my people listening in the bed right now as well. 502, almost 503 here on a hump day Wednesday. And I hope you all are doing well and appreciate you starting your day off right with your boy. And we got plenty of things to talk about here on a hump day Wednesday as we are getting downhill to the weekend. But we have obviously a lot to talk about in the world of the Atlanta Falcons. The Falcons have brought in some pass rush help, and they got joint practices starting with the Indianapolis Colts out in Indy this morning. So we'll get into that here in about 17 minutes from now and chop that up, talk about, you know, what realistic expectations should be for one Za'Darius Smith. That is who the Falcons brought in yesterday. Yesterday morning, the news broke right before the morning shift ended, and we'll talk about that signing and, again, what should be expected and what needs to be seen at joint practices with the Colts throughout these next couple of days heading into the second preseason game with the Colts as well. But before we get into that, I do want to talk about the Atlanta Braves, y'all, because the Braves, again, looking like the offense is going into a little bit of a slump, and I don't like it one bit. Braves lose again to the Minnesota Twins 4-1 this time. They lost 4-2 in the series opener, and they lose 4-1 last night. And it was a 2-1 ball game for most of the game, but then Jeffers hits the two-run double late in the game, bottom of the eighth to be exact, and at that point I was like, well, I literally was like, okay, Braves got a chance here. Drake Baldwin homers after Josh Bell hits the two-run shot in the bottom of the first. So Braves again get into an early deficit just like they did in the opener. Remember, Martin Perez in the first game of the series gives up all four runs that he allowed in the first inning, in the bottom of the first inning. And then Braves try to make a little bit of a comeback, make it 4-2. And then the offense kind of just shut down and you couldn't do anything. Well, honestly, it was kind of the same story. You give up two early runs, again, not four this time, but you give up a two-run shot. Drake Baldwin homers in the top of the sixth, thinking, okay, maybe we can make a little bit of a comeback here, especially it's only a one-run deficit now instead of a four-run deficit. But you give up a two-run double in the bottom of the eighth, and that was really they only needed two, but that was definitely the nail in the coffin for the Braves there. But I will say, bright spot, Tyler Mahle gave you another really, really quality start. Tyler Mahle goes 6 2/3 innings, giving up six hits, only two runs. Again, both of them coming off that Josh Bell home run that he gave up in the top of the first. So after the first inning, absolutely locked in and only gave up five hits after that. Again, had the two runs from the two-run homer, one walk, three strikeouts. So I was really impressed with Tyler Mahle yet again. And so that's three straight starts. Well, all three starts he's had with the Braves, I should say, have been quality, have been good. You really can't ask him for much else. Dylan Dodd then comes in, did a good job in relief, but got left in a little bit too long, got into some trouble. And then Didier Fuentes, he was the runs were charged to, or one of those runs was charged to Dylan Dodd. One of those was Fuentes' run. But both of them end up giving up a run. And Dylan Dodd gave up a hit and a run, had a strikeout. Fuentes gives up three hits,
around.

run and had a strikeout as well. So bullpen wasn't quite as sharp as you would have liked it to be. But look, at the end of the day, the offense couldn't do jack diddly squat. So it feels like a moot point to say, oh man, they gave up the 2-run double in the eighth. Well, yes, it would have been nice if the Braves would have just still been down 2-1 heading into the top of the ninth. But at the end of the day, was that Braves offense really going to be able to do anything? You know, maybe it was a little bit of a hit to the morale to see, you know, it probably was a little bit deflating, I will say, for the Braves offense to see, okay, you know, to know, okay, we're only down 2-1. We got a chance here to tie this ball game up. And then bottom of the eighth, you see you go down 3 runs. So that probably was a little bit deflating, but still, this Braves offense has been struggling over the last few days now, in the last few games. Again, when you go look at what they did against the Diamondbacks, really only had one good offensive game, and that was the final game of the series where they scored 5 runs. Other than that, they got shut out in the first game, you know, scored 3 runs, in the second game. So this Braves offense just feels like it's going through a little bit of a dip, and hopefully they can turn things around. But you don't want to get in the habit of, you know, losing 2 out of 3. And if they win tonight, if they win this afternoon, I should say, that's, you know, what they'll be. That's what they would have done over these past 2 series. So we'll see how it goes. The Phillies are getting hot too, so that's also something to look out for. So now the Phillies just 5.5 games back of the Braves for first place in the NL East. So that is something to keep your eye on as well. The Phillies getting hot again. And like I said yesterday, it feels like this has been a roller coaster ride when it comes to the NL East. Feels like when the Braves are up, the Phillies are down. And then vice versa, when the Braves are down, the Phillies are up. So got to see if the there's one time I think they were both streaking at one point. But either way it goes, Braves got to find a way to get some runs on the board. Because, again, the pitching, would you have wanted the bullpen to be a little bit sharper here over the last 2 nights? Of course. But at the end of the day, both games, pitching only gave up 4 runs. And, again, not ideal, obviously, but you feel like with this Braves offense, that's still enough to keep you in the game. And the offense just has not been able to deliver. Braves offense last night, 6 hits, just the 1 run, 7 strikeouts. They were 0-for-6 with runners in scoring position, and that's what really irks you right there and makes you wince a little bit. Yastrzemski 0-for-1, Ozzie Albies 0-for-2, Austin Riley 0-for-1, Lane Thomas 0-for-2 as well. So, again, Money Mike had a nice night. He got 3 hits. Drake Baldwin, obviously a good night, 2-for-4 with the solo shot, the Braves' lone run. Ozzie, 1-for-4. Other than that, that was it. So, again, you cannot just have 3 guys getting all your hits. It has to be a more balanced offensive attack for the Braves. The Braves are at their best, obviously, when they got hitting at the bottom of the lineup as well as the middle of the lineup. And the top two, obviously, with Drake and Ronnie, even though Ronnie went 0-for-4 last night. But just been a little bit of a struggle, man. Feels like we're pulling teeth to get runs right now. And even then, we still can't really get that many runs. So, just again, another tough one for the Braves offensively. And again, pitching not doing quite enough. But again, I'm not mad at Tyler Mahle. He went out there and he had a darn good start. And again, you would like to see Dylan Dodd and Didier Fuentes, you know, be able to hold them at 2. But at the end of the day, offense wasn't doing jack diddly squat, so I can't be too mad at Dylan Dodd or Didier Fuentes. So, and those guys have been really good over the course of the season. So it is what it is. You can't expect them to be perfect every single night, and they only gave up a run apiece. So it was what it was. But I don't know, maybe some teams just have the Braves number this year, one being the Twins, one being the Mets, who knows. But you hope the Braves can find a way to get a win this afternoon, avoid the sweep, as they'll play the final game of this 3-game set with the Twins this afternoon, 1:40, first pitch. And guess who's back? A.J. Smith-Shava, the young gun, coming back as he was recalled yesterday. So A.J. Smith-Shava getting the start tonight. Taj Bradley
going to be on the mound for the Twins. And Todd Bradley been pretty darn good this year, too.

9-5, 3.98 ERA, so the ERA a little bit elevated. So hopefully the Braves maybe can take advantage of that, but Taj Bradley, for the most part, has been quality all year long. So not necessarily going to be an easy one for the Braves, and, you know, they've been better at day games, but I don't know if that's necessarily been, I don't know if I would call it their strong suit this year, but hopefully the Braves can find a way to get it done, find a way to wake the bats up and get some momentum going into these next few games, because again, they got some big games coming up. We've been talking about it as far as the Braves go. They will play the series finale against the Twins this afternoon. And then after that, they'll go to Chicago for a makeup game. That'll be at 2:10. And then they'll go to Milwaukee and start a three-game set with the Brewers. The last game of that series will be in Williamsport, where they'll play in the Little League World Series game. And just to check in and let you know what you're up against, coming up against the White Sox and the Brewers. The White Sox right now, 65-60. Been pretty good. Again, right now, I believe still first place. Yeah, first place in the AL Central still. They have lost two in a row, so they have been dipping a little bit. But still, the White Sox, nothing to mess with, and you're going to be seeing Anthony Kay, who's been okay, no pun intended, 9-5 on the year, 4.01 ERA. So Anthony Kay has been, you know, solid. So you're going up against a solid pitcher there. And the Milwaukee Brewers, yeah, they just got done dusting the, who was it? I can't even remember who they, the Mariners. That's who they dusted. 22-0 last night. My goodness. 22-0. I believe that tied the biggest shutout in MLB history back in 1888, I believe is what I saw. So, yeah, the Milwaukee Brewers, they're clicking on all cylinders, to say the least. But you'll be going up against the Brewers, who 78-48. I believe that is the best record in Major League Baseball. They've won three in a row. And so, yeah, that is what you're going to be up against. And, yes, the 78-48 is the best record in baseball as of right now. So, Braves, again, want to get a little momentum heading into these games coming up here. Again, going up against a good White Sox team and obviously a very, very good Milwaukee Brewers team. So, hopefully the Braves can get some things figured out, get some things turned around, and more importantly, most important, wake the bats up, because that's what the Braves really need right about now. But when we come back here on the Hometown Take, we'll get into some Falcons football. Joint practices getting kicked off today. What do we need to see from my Dirty Birds to feel better and get the taste of Friday night's preseason opener out of our mouths? And also, Za'Darius Smith coming in to help the pass rush. What should we expect from the veteran who's coming out of retirement? We'll talk about it all next here on the Hometown Take, live in the Kia Studios with your boy Dylan Matthews here on a happy get over the hump day Wednesday on Sports Radio 92.9 The Game and the Odyssey app.

0: Several areas of construction, two on the east side, westbound I-20 between Panola Road and Wesley Chapel Road. Construction there starting to really, really stack up. Also on northbound 285 north of I-20, you've got a couple of lanes taken away. And near Stockbridge, northbound 75 at 675, construction crews still in the two left lanes, but trying to move the barrels off to the shoulder. I'm Lori Houston with Odyssey Atlanta Traffic.
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2: Raiders rookie quarterback Fernando Mendoza had his first joint practice of his NFL career against the Texans. All accounts say that Fernando Mendoza looked good, like really good. When you combine that with his preseason debut, if the questions about when he'll take over haven't started in Las Vegas, you gotta think they're pretty close. I love me some Kirk Cousins, but Mendoza is the future, and it seems like the future is very, very close to the present. I'm Denton Deck.
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Follow myself at underscore Dylan Matthews on all social media platforms as well. And make sure you download that free Odyssey app so you can listen to the radio station wherever you are and whenever you want to. The Falcons start joint practices this morning against the Indianapolis Colts. And they've got some help they're bringing in, calling in some reinforcements in one Za'Darius Smith. That signing coming down the pipeline yesterday morning. News broke right before the morning shift ended. They got a couple of minutes to talk about it as the news broke, but Falcons giving Za'Darius Smith, and they've already made it officially official, but Za'Darius Smith signing a one-year deal, reportedly worth $6 million, has a chance to make $8 million in incentives. And look, Za'Darius Smith, a guy who is on the back end of his career, and I am definitely happy about the signing because they needed to do something. It felt like they needed to bring in somebody, some extra help from the outside. But my only thing is, the only thing I'm concerned about with this signing is Za'Darius Smith just retired last season, didn't finish this season with Philadelphia. That was a team he was last with. Stepped away, walked away from the team in October, decided to retire. And look, we all know there have been plenty of guys who have initially retired, and when they first retire, they start to get that itch back. And then once they ramp it back up, get back into pads, start playing again, they're like, oh, this is why I retired. This is why I hung it up. So I do wonder if there is going to be a scenario where Za'Darius Smith gets back out there practicing. Look, I don't know if he's – I would like to think he'll start to do some ramp up today. I don't know if he'll – I don't think obviously he'll be a full go. I think there will be obviously a ramp up period for Za'Darius Smith. But I do wonder if there could be a scenario where he ramps it back up and then starts practicing, starts going up against the offensive line, either that of the Colts or, you know, maybe fully ramps back up once they get back to Flowery Branch and start, you know, going up against each other again. And he's like, eh, I'm good on this, actually. Or if there could be a scenario where, again, he starts the season and begins, you know, plays a couple of games for the Falcons and then does what he did with the Eagles. And again, this is not a criticism at all. Don't take it that way. This is not a criticism of Za'Darius Smith at all. But I'm just saying, last year he didn't finish the season and decided to retire. What if the same thing happens this year? Now, maybe, hopefully, you're at least 8 games in, and at that point you'll be getting James Pierce Jr. back. But still, my only concern is that, one, will he make it to the season and make it through the entire season without deciding to retire again? That is a legit concern. And then the other concern I have, well, not this isn't really a concern, but also he is on the back end of his career. He is not the Pro Bowl version of himself that he was. But if he can give you something, and if he can give you a veteran presence, and he can give you a spark in that pass rush room, then it'll be worth it. And look, it's not like they're spending a bunch of money to get Za'Darius Smith at the end of the day either. So I understand that. It's not like you're risking a lot to bring in Za'Darius Smith. But those are just a couple of concerns and thoughts I have when it comes to Za'Darius Smith. Now, just to give you a little bit of an idea and a little bit of context of what he's done here over the past couple of years,

Again, played in 5 games, started 2 with the Eagles last season, was still productive, had a sack and a half, 10 tackles, 2 tackles for loss, which is not bad in the 5 games and the 2 starts that he made with the Eagles, had 3 quarterback hits. And then when he was in Cleveland under head coach Kevin Stefanski, played in 9 games, started all 9, 5 sacks, 23 tackles, 7 quarterback hits, 6 tackles for loss. So he also, the Lions, and remember Dan Campbell was all hyped up and excited to bring him in after they had everybody hurt on their defense. He ended up playing 8 games for the Lions, 7 starts, had 4 sacks, 12 tackles, 10 quarterback hits, 3 tackles for loss. So if you combine what he did with both Cleveland and Detroit in 2024, 9 sacks, 17 quarterback hits, 9 tackles for loss, and 35 total tackles. So it's not bad. I'm taking that. If Za'Darius Smith can still give us that, I'm taking that. But again, will he make it through the entire season? And will he, again, feel good during this ramp-up period that he's going to have? So, again, just questions, but I do think if we are getting, if some of 2024's Za'Darius Smith is still left in his tank, then I think we got a pretty darn good player still at a very, very solid price. And I think he will be able to help this Falcons pass rush out a lot, who, again, we got to account for, what, 15 and a half sacks with the loss of, and even more than that if you throw in Kaden Ellis and the sacks he got last year, but accounting for obviously not having Jalen Walker and James Pierce Jr. So, again, I will just be just keeping a close eye on, you know, if there's anything about Za'Darius Smith and, you know, if he'll be able to make it through this ramp-up period, make it through the rest of training camp, and make it to the season and make it through the entire season. So those are my only things I thought of when I, you know, first heard of this signing. But, again, still very much happy with the signing. Don't want to make it seem like I'm not. I'm very happy that they Ian Cunningham and the Falcons front office got to work and brought in somebody, because we did need some help, and I think this could be a good move for the Falcons. But continuing to talk about the Falcons here on the Hometown Take with your boy Dylan Matthews here on a happy get over the hump day Wednesday. The Falcons will begin joint practices with the Indianapolis Colts, and I will be very, very interested to watch a few things. One, how does this offensive line perform going up against this Colts defensive line? How does the offensive line look in one-on-ones? Juwan Taylor, please show us that we got some promise at right tackle for me. Please. The last thing I want to hear about today when I'm looking at what's going on out there in Indy is hearing Ethan Anianwa or Wanye Morris or Michael Jarrell are getting their breakfast, lunch, and dinner rate in one-on-ones or just in group work in general. So I want to hear some good things about not even just the offensive line, but the defensive line too, obviously. I'm not as worried about the defensive line. That's why I'm putting more emphasis on the offensive line, because I think there is a little bit more concern there, especially obviously at the right tackle position. But I want to hear good things about the trench play of the Falcons in one-on-one drills and when they get to scrimmage in an 11-on-11. I want to hear good things about Tua. Don't want to hear about Sauce Gardner picking him off or him throwing interceptions or a bunch of incompletions or him looking like he was sped up and just mentally uncomfortable like he looked in the first preseason game on Friday. I want to hear about receivers getting open. Drake London, Jahan Dotson, even though I know Drake is going to work. But still, want to hear good things about the receiver core. Getting open, Zachariah Branch, Alameda Zacchaeus. Want to hear good things about Kyle Pitts, the weapons, doing their thing. And obviously, health. Don't want a whole bunch of fights, as there were. And we'll talk about this more coming up in about 10 minutes. But there were, I say that because there were a bunch of fights yesterday

and the Saints and Cowboys joined practice. Multiple scuffles. They were squabbling out there. And the Saints and Cowboys joined practice. And I don't really want all that in the joint practice between the Colts and the Falcons. Now, again, you know, maybe a little scuffle here and there, you know, helps get the juices flowing. It is what it is. But where it becomes yesterday for the Saints and Cowboys, it was a distraction. And it stopped them from getting work done. That is what I don't want for the Colts and the Falcons, where it's a distraction and it's, at the end of the day, it becomes the headline of the joint practice. I don't want it to be the headline. If a little one happens here and there and they can move past it and they still get a good day's work, fine. It is what it is. But I just want to hear good things about Falcons players and the Falcons as a whole coming out of these joint practices where they're not getting dominated. They're not losing one-on-one battles heavy. And they're making things shake like they need to make things shake. You know what I'm saying? That's what I want to hear coming out of joint practices today and then when they continue on throughout the rest of the week. And we do already know that for these joint practices, we're not going to, or for the second preseason game, I should say, we're not going to see the starters in any way, shape, or form, it sounds like, according to head coach Kevin Stefanski, in the second preseason game. The work they get in joint practices is the work they're going to have for the week. And this is going to be like their preseason game number two when they scrimmage. So just to give you a heads up on that if you have not heard about that already. But these joint practices, there's going to be – we should focus a lot more on these joint practices than we do the second preseason game. A lot, and I've talked about this, a lot more is going to be able to be taken away from what the Falcons do in these joint practices with the Colts than what actually is going to go down in the second preseason game. So just need to make sure the Falcons just need to make sure they are on their P's and Q's and looking good in joint practices coming up this more later on today and the rest of the week. So we'll see how it all fares out, and we'll be talking heavily about what went down in the joint practices today, tomorrow on Thursday's show. But when we come back here on the Hometown Take, we will get into some more NFL headlines. Also, I got to shout out the Atlanta Dream because they got a big bounce back win against the Las Vegas Aces in Vegas after they really lost a game they shouldn't have lost against the Indiana Fever at home, but they bounced back.

0: They got a big bounce back win against the Las Vegas Aces in Vegas after they really lost a game they shouldn't have lost against the Indiana Fever at home, but they bounced back in a big way last night, getting a win against the Aces to start their, I believe it's the 3 or 4 game West Coast road trip they're going to be on, but they kicked it off right by getting a big win against the Aces and helping themselves in the standings a little bit as well, too. So we'll get into that. We'll get into some more NFL news as well here on the Hometown Take, live in the Kia Studios with your boy Dylan Matthews here on a happy Get Over the Hump Day Wednesday on Sports Radio 92.9 The Game and the Odyssey app.
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3: Construction crews are still out working, but trying to get the barrels off to the shoulder. Westbound I-20 right there at Panola Road as you move over towards Wesley Chapel Road. Very, very heavy delays there. Covington Highway, great alternate route. Northbound 285 near Glenwood. All lanes are getting through, but still seeing some delays. And near Stockbridge, northbound 75 at 675, that accident on the shoulder. I'm Laura Houston with Odyssey Atlanta Traffic.
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That's the Falcons Flyover immediately after every Falcons game on Sports Radio 92.9 The Game. We'll get into some more NFL headlines coming up here in just a couple of minutes, but I do got to show some love to our Atlanta Dream. Y'all, they got themselves a big win to start their West Coast road swing as they took down the Las Vegas Aces in Vegas last night pretty convincingly, 97-82, the final score. Back and forth game really through kind of the first three quarters. The Aces tried to make a run in the fourth quarter a little bit, but the Dream were able to pretty much hold them at bay. And we had not one, not two, but three different scores in 20-point games, four players in double figures, and it was really the big three. Angel Reese, 21 points, 10 rebounds, 4 assists, 4 steals for Angel. Alicia Gray continues to ball out and have a great season. 21 points for her, 2 of 5 from 3. Angel was 1 of 1 of 3, by the way. And 21 points, 6 rebounds, 3 assists, 3 steals for Alicia Gray. 23 points, 4 rebounds, 3 assists, 4 steals, 2 blocks from Ryan Howard, who is, I'm going to just go ahead and say it, the best two-way player in the WNBA. I said it. I don't know if Olivia Miles is there yet, but, you know, she's up there too. Shout out Olivia Miles. She's on my WNBA fantasy team. Yes, I am that much of a sicko. I do play WNBA fantasy, and it's quite fun. Anywho, Jordan Canada also did a good job. Remember, she was out with an illness on Sunday's game against the Fever, so they were missing her, even though you did get a good game from Jalen Sherrod. But regardless, Canada in her return, 17 points, 7 of 11 from the field, 2 of 4 from 3, 6 rebounds, 5 assists, 3 steals. So the Dream did an absolute amazing job turning the Aces over, 15 total steals. And just to give context, the Aces, they only have 4 steals. So 15-4 in that category. The Dream's defense allowed them to get out and run. And we know the Dream are at their best when they're playing with tempo, playing fast. And the Dream did a great job of turning their great defense into easy offense as well. So it was a really, really good showing for the Dream. Shot 45% from the field, 35% from three. And they did a great job at the free throw line, too. Did not leave many points on the free throw line. Only missed 2 free throws. And they took 27. So they were 25 of 27 from the free throw line. 93%. Aces were good in their own respect. They were 22 of 25. That's 88%. But still, just a really, really solid game overall by the Dream. And they only lost 1 quarter. And that was the third. They only lost it by 1 point. So, I mean, it was a really, really good showing. And look, this Dream team, if they are clicking defensively and they're playing how we know they can play defensively, and if they're getting steals like they were last night, turning over teams like they turned over the Aces last night. By the way, Aces total turnover 17 to the Dream's 11. Points conceded off turnovers. The Aces conceded 18 points off of turnovers. Dream only gave up 5 points off turnovers. So not only were you creating offense with their turnovers and creating offense with their with your good defense, but you didn't allow your turnovers, the turnovers that you did have, to turn into Aces points too. And that was really the big difference in the game last night. So a really, really good, again, showing from the Dream. And if they can, again, get their big three and Angel Reese, Alicia Gray, and Ryan Howard clicking like they all three were last night, this Dream team can, they can make a run. They can make a run. Now, look, nobody wants to play Minnesota. You know, speaking of Olivia Miles, Courtney Williams, and that Minnesota team that's really, really freaking good out there in the West, nobody wants to play them until the WNBA Finals. But the Dream right now setting themselves up for being in a good spot to possibly, potentially have first round home court advantage in the postseason. Now, they are still –

game there after the win last night. They're a game behind the Aces for fourth place in the East. And it really sucks that they lost that game to the Fever that they shouldn't have lost. Angel Reese missed a bunny right at the end. And she also missed some easy shots. She ended up having a pretty good game, but she did miss some crucial shots in the beginning of the game and down the stretch. Obviously, that one that could have won in the game. But if they would have won that game against the Fever, then they would really be in a position to strike and maybe even get a top three. They are, and they still can get a top three seed because they're only a game and a half behind the Fever for the third spot in the East. So they can still definitely get themselves a top four, maybe even a top three seed. But they'll have some work to do coming up. But they do have some favorable matchups coming up, too. With all that being said, they got some games coming up against on the West Coast against the Sparks. They'll take on the Sparks tomorrow, and then they'll take on the Phoenix Mercury on Saturday, and then they'll take on the Sparks again on Monday, and then they'll return home and take on Portland a week from Friday. So they got some, and then they do take on Minnesota Sunday, August 30th. So they do have some tough games coming up. They don't have any more games left against the Indiana Fever. They don't have any more games left against the Las Vegas Aces. So as far as trying to move up in the standings when it comes to that, they really won't have a shot at that. But again, they have some favorable matchups coming up. If you look at the Los Angeles Sparks, they're 12-23. You should win that game. Phoenix Mercury, 13-23. You should win that game. Portland, they're 15-20. Game you should win. So point being, they got a lot of good favorable matchups coming up here down the stretch of the season, as they got, you know, only a handful of games left. So we'll see how it goes. But again, shout out to the Atlanta Dream getting a great victory last night over the Aces. It is the Hometown Take with your boy Dylan Matthews here on a happy get over to Hump Day Wednesday. I do want to get into some NFL headlines, as we have a few things to talk about. First and foremost, Roger Goodell says there is no doubt that the NFL is going to have a team based outside of the U.S. It's like we talked about with the Bijan Robinson contract. Not a matter of if, but when. And we knew this was going to happen eventually. The writing has always been on the wall for a few years now. But as the NFL continues to expand its international footprint, NFL Commissioner Roger Goodell did say it's inevitable that the league will eventually have a team permanently based outside of the United States. Goodell offered his insights on the NFL's international growth during a recent interview he did with a German media outlet, RTL.r/NTV. He said, quote, "At some point there will be NFL teams outside the USA." He told that to former NFL player Marcus Kuhn during the interview. And he said, quote, "I have no doubt that this will happen one day." So, again, this isn't shocking. Shouldn't be shocking to anybody. The reason that they do all these international games now in Madrid, where the Falcons will be this year, in London, in Spain, in Mexico City, in Australia, down under. They do all these games because they want to eventually expand. And look, if you're not growing, you're shrinking. And the NFL, we know, is continuing to grow. And so I don't know exactly when, but it is going to happen very soon. Sooner than later, for sure. So we'll see just exactly we get that NFL team that is outside of the U.S., that'll be based outside of the U.S., but it definitely is coming, and there's no way to stop it. And Roger Goodell is telling you himself. Now, let's get to what went down between the Saints and Cowboys joint practice yesterday. They was out there squabbling. Teach your man how to squabble. If you know, you know. Punches thrown. Helmets tossed. At one point, Saints tight end Brock Reichsteiner, he was, by the way, son of WWE Hall of Famer Scott Steiner, grabbed a Cowboys player and body slammed him to the turf. That scuffle happened after Cowboys cornerback Kalen Carson punched Reichsteiner, who then yanked around the face mask as everybody else started pouring in. Situation between two teams, again, got heated.

and heated enough to the point that Cowboys coach Brian Schottenheimer and Saints coach Kellen Moore discussed whether or not they were going to continue. So, again, that is what you don't want from joint practices, where it becomes a distraction, it becomes a headline on ESPN, and it prevents you from putting in work. Because at the end of the day, that's what happened between the Cowboys

0: for obvious reasons, you don't want big scuffles and big fights like that and big brawls happening like that with the Falcons and Colts. But they was out there doing it when the Cowboys and Saints were out there practicing. But either way it goes, that is what's going on with them. The Giants bringing in some running back help. They are signing Najee Harris to a one-year deal. The team announced that yesterday. Harris worked out for the Giants on Monday. Coach John Harbaugh obviously liked what he saw. Now, Najee Harris coming off a torn Achilles last year, but Harbaugh said he looked good in the workout. Said he's not back 100%. He's not quite in football shape yet, but feels good about what he can offer to the table, obviously with Cam Scataboo. Najee Harris, add him to the fold, and you know you can have a pretty good running back room potentially in New York. So hopefully everything works out for Najee Harris. I feel like he's a guy that, you know, has kind of been, over his last couple years, has unfortunately had to face some injuries, but could definitely be a good addition for the Giants. One running back, one of the top running backs, who saw Bijan Robinson here in Atlanta, Jahmyr Gibbs get paid, we thought maybe he could be sitting out for a new deal after the news came up that Christian McCaffrey has missed a handful of practices with what the team called tightness and no other reason. Kyle Shanahan did, though, dismiss the noise about him sitting out because of contract reasons. He said, quote, "I think they make a lot of assumptions, and that would be one that they're wrong on." That's what Shanahan said after the Niners completed joint practice with the Chargers. He said, quote, "I think if it wasn't Christian and we were in a game week, I think he would play today." So there you have it. Kyle Shanahan not worried about Christian McCaffrey. Doesn't think he's sitting out because it's contract related. But, you know, they're just being cautious with his tightness, I guess. And, you know, Christian McCaffrey, obviously, he has been pretty durable over the last few years, but he does have his own injury history, his lengthy injury history. So they obviously want to be careful with him. But anywho, that is my time. I appreciate y'all tuning in. 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The Morning Shift coming up next. Mikey P, Mike Johnson, Bo Squid, Billy Morgan, Ali Mack, ready to entertain you for the next 3 hours. I'll be hanging out with the crew as well per usual. Morning Shift next here on Sports Radio 92.9 The Game and the Odyssey app. And until I talk to y'all tomorrow, y'all have a great day. Let's hear some good things from the Falcons and Colts joint practice. Peace.
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3: Right now, it's bumper to bumper on the east side. DeKalb County construction still up, but they're breaking down the construction. Westbound I-20 in between Evans Mill Road and 285. Still pretty much at a standstill. Covington Highway, great alternate route. Also on eastbound 20 right there at 285 as well. Construction, not a huge delay there. Now, we did have some construction northbound 285 at Glenwood as well. They've got one or two lanes still blocked off there, but they are turning everything over to the shoulder. And northbound 75 at 675 in Stockbridge, all lanes are getting through. I'm Laura Houston with Odyssey Atlanta Traffic.
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0: Nobody gets into maintenance for the paperwork, but the spreadsheets caught up with you. 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

0: Sunshine Atlanta. This is the Morning Shift. I am Bo Morgan. They call me Squib Billy. She is the First Lady of Atlanta Baseball, the rudder of the Morning Shift, Miss Allie Mack. He's the All-American National Champion, former Atlanta Falcon. Michael, don't ask him what the P stands for. Johnson, and over there, Kia driving man, Dylon, Mr. Dylan, Dylon Matthews in the house. It is Wednesday, August 19th. It feels like it should be Friday already. But good morning, everyone.
1: What's up, dude?
2: What up, though?
1: I have a nomination for the person that's having the worst morning this morning. Uh-oh. And I wish nothing but the best for this person. I pulled in to get gas this morning at a racetrack near my house. Every single pump is down.
2: Owner,
1: you know they're going through it this morning. Every single pump is down.
0: Technical.
2: Sucks.
1: I have no clue. Just the little baggies were
2: awesome. Are they out of gas?
1: I don't know.
2: What is going on there?
1: Like, what a terrible morning this person is having.
3: Well, yeah, that's brutal.
2: Hopefully they still got some people coming in and like grabbing the coffee and maybe some, you know, snacks or breakfast if it's at the racetrack. So
1: when I went through, it was like me and five other cars that did a loop and went right back out.
2: Yeah.
3: Isn't it up near Cumberland Mall where they're doing the new marquee racetrack building?
1: I can't remember what it
3: used to be a big store.
1: Yeah.
3: And it's going in a Barnes and Noble building.
1: Yeah.
3: That's kind of crazy.
1: Sounds like they're trying to take on Buc-ee's or something.
3: Yeah.
1: It sounds pretty crazy.
3: I mean, look, I'm all for it, man. Like, I love a good gas station that you can stop at, get some good coffee and some, you know what I mean?
1: A clean bathroom. A double decker gas station. That's going to be quite a sight.
3: Yeah, right. Escalators and
0: stuff. What do you need two floors for?
1: Well, it's Barnes & Noble, so they already have the second floor. They're not going to knock it off.
0: Well, that's just so weird. Like, although I've seen, there's right there off of, right there in Buckhead, West Paces exit. There's two gas stations right across from each other that have little like, homes above them. Like where the owners live, like you can tell like there's somebody that lives up there.
1: You know how much they save on
0: gas station.
3: Would you all want to live that life where you owned your own business and lived above it?
0: I mean, if I lived in the heart of Buckhead, maybe, but I don't know. I don't know. It's hard to say because it's pretty easy. As Ali said, you don't put any miles on your vehicle, anything like that.
2: Short commute.
0: But also, I wouldn't want to live at a gas station. So maybe not.
3: But, I mean, just like any of them. Like if you owned like a deli, you know what I mean? Like you're not paying rent, I guess. If you're already, you know what I mean? Like
1: yeah.
3: Everything you are doing as far as living situations got to be some kind of business write-off, right?
1: I bet that happens a lot in like New York City or something.
3: Yeah, for sure.
1: People live above them. I bet that's really.

0: convenient. It would be annoying because people always know you're there.
1: Man, think how small your circle is, though. You know what I mean? Like, you're not really spreading your wings at all. You're just going, brush your teeth, go downstairs. Like, the interactions that we have at our own gas stations on the way into work or anything like that, you're not getting that.
0: How was the birthday celebration?
1: Birthday was good, and I'm happy that he's happy, and I'm also glad that it's in the rear view. It was starting to rack up the expenses and rack up the time consumption and everything else and wanting to make sure it's special for him, which is obviously the first priority, but I'm happy to be on the back end of that. And I'm also glad that my kids' birthdays are like 6 months apart.
0: You know what I mean? Oh, that is smart.
1: Yeah, and it's more than that. Let's see, it'll be another 7-ish till we get to my daughter, which is nice. Like, I can hit the reset button financially and as far as my energy goes.
0: Most important question about last night's festivities, though. Did Ridge get his gumball?
1: He did get his gumball. Yeah, he not only that, but he brought an extra quarter and got like some kind of like slap hand, you know, thing where it sticks to the wall.
2: I used to love those, bro. Yeah,
1: he was on fire with that thing.
3: That brought back some nostalgia right there, dog.
1: So he went and got his Chihuahua cheese nachos and his slap hand and everything else with the quarter in the machine, man. He was living the high life.
0: That's amazing. How was Melrose's quesadilla yesterday?
4: Dude, she ate the whole thing. Like, she was exhausted from pre-K. She slept over 2 hours, woke up, ate a whole quesadilla, and we went to Walmart. So it was a big day for Melrose. We had to go to the FedEx store, see my guy Danny and Caleb, and get our charts for Falcons. And so we walked around. She got, I got to stop. I've been giving her. I got her a little one of the Bluey and Friends, mm-hmm. little stuffed. She's got a Bluey now. She's got Muffin. And if you know, you watch Bluey, Muffin is a little bit of a wild card. She's like their cousin.
0: Okay.
4: And she just...
1: She's a brat.
4: She's a little bit of a brat, so to speak, but she's funny as hell on the show. Like, I thoroughly enjoy her.
3: So is Muffin the, like, Scrappy-Doo of Scooby-Doo?
4: It's a good way to describe her because she is small and always causing issues, yes.
1: Yeah, that's a good way to put it, man.
0: Stuff all the time.
1: Scrappy, yeah. Yeah, she demands, that one episode, she demands she's going to be a ballerina in charades. And it's like, that's not really how charades works. I want to be a ballerina!
4: Yeah, I know.
1: It's not really how charades works.
4: My favorite Muffin episode is when she has the phone, and they're like, she keeps drawing the cowboy hat on herself, and the dad's like, no more. If you do it again, I'm taking the phone away, and she does. And like, so he takes the phone away, and then she goes and grabs an iPad, and she's like, connects. Mm-hmm. I think it's funny. I mean, I enjoy Bluey. So.
0: In all my years of knowing Bo Morgan, I never thought we would get to a point where he gave me his favorite Bluey episode.
4: Hold on.
3: We are breaking down barriers right now.
4: I didn't give you my favorite Bluey episode. I gave you my favorite Bluey episode with Muffin as a main character in it. Let's make no mistake about it. That's very descriptive.
0: Well, a lot has happened since we all last got to hang out. I'm glad everyone had a great night. The Falcons start up joint practices in Indy this afternoon. Yesterday morning, they did sign edge rusher Za'Darius Smith to a one-year deal. We're going to talk about this more at 6:20. NFL Commissioner Roger Goodell says it is inevitable that the league will eventually have a team permanently based outside the U.S. And the Braves dropped another one, 4-1. Tyler Mahle, I feel like he's starting to have the same thing happen to him that happens to Chris Sale. Had a good outing, went for 6 2/3 with 6 hits, 2 earned runs. But the run support wasn't there. Offense couldn't battle back against those runs. Drake Baldwin did homer. That's your one run in the sixth, but it just wasn't working. Ronald came up 0 for 4. Austin Riley 0 for 4. Dubon, same. Michael Harris continues to hit, though, 3 for 4. These guys need to snap out of it. This is not the time for all the bats to go cold, just ahead of the Brewers and Dodgers.
4: Yeah, they're 4-7 since winning 8 straight. I think Grant had these numbers, and they're not scoring enough. And I don't know who pitched in the first inning, but it was not the Tyler Mahle that we've seen. And then once you got to the second inning, he just like hit another gear. And I mean, he threw 26 pitches in that first inning. He only threw 76 in the entire game and made it, as you said, through 6 2/3. Look, I'll take that outing every day. The problem is you cannot continue to not score runs. You've given up 8 runs in this two games in this series, and you've scored 3. It's the offense is somewhat embarrassing right now.

0: Take everything I said yesterday and just repeat it all over again. And it's frustrating because we spent so much time, like I said, at the trade deadline, talking about starting pitching and talking about playoff rotations, talking about everything else. And it felt like coming out of the All-Star break that you were hitting and your, you know, the big bats in the lineup were actually kind of taken off at that point. You felt like, okay, I just need to add that like second line starter and kind of get things lined up for this playoff run. And now the bats are falling flat. And it's just so frustrating to watch, man, because no matter what happens as a starting pitcher for this lineup, sometimes you know you can't give up a run, especially early in the game, because things just tend to fall apart from there. And I hate it. It just watching these guys take these big swings and these big at bats. Michael Harris comes through, like you said, Drake Baldwin, nice opposite field home run. But you know, outside of that, they're just empty calories, man. It doesn't feel like there's a goal in mind. It doesn't feel like you're working counts or, you know, trying to hit the ball to the opposite field or any of that stuff. I mean, Austin Riley goes down at a slider away late in the game. I mean, like, tell me if you've heard that before. So I don't know. I'm starting to get just frustrated watching it, and it's unfortunate because this is when things should start ramping up.
1: I just don't know which version of the Braves to believe. April, May, June, July, or August. Like, there's just a different version every time you look around. And then the pendulum swings so far back and forth. You're like, oh, wait, we should have trusted Alex Anthopoulos. He knew what he was doing at the trade deadline. And then it comes back around this way, and you're like, oh, gosh, what are we doing?
2: The Braves aren't alone in this, though. I mean, look at Philadelphia. They've now suddenly won four or five straight, cut the lead to 5.5. But 6 days ago, they were like 3-10 in their last, you know, so many games. The lead had ballooned up to 9.5. It's a depth issue that some of these teams have. The Braves are definitely a team with depth issues. That's why the consistency, because if you don't have, I mean, Ronald Acuña has been bad.
1: Streaky.
2: Yeah, but mainly bad. Because and your streaky is a very nice and a fair way to put it.
1: Streaky with a lean.
2: I'm going to be a little bit over the top because to me it's bad if you are hitting 241. Now his own base percentage is higher, which is good, which I rely on 10 more than not. But he's missed so much time this year. It's just like he's not reliable. He is not a reliable bat in this lineup. In fact, it's Drake and Olsen, and that's it. That's the Mr. Reliables. Michael Harris, more than ever this year, has been reliable, and you probably want to pencil him in there as well. But there's not a bat in the lineup that you when you see them come up, other than those three, Harris, Olsen, and Baldwin, that you're like, oh, we might get it done. No, it's like, oh, please get a hit. You're praying that they find contact somehow and slap it into a hole or a gap or whatever. It's not been good, but they're not alone. The only team that I know that the Brewers look pretty good right now. Let's see how they get when they need a big hit and they can't, and they're facing the best of the best with their pitching. That's been pretty good. But the only team that really has that to me is a team that honestly is built on financial lies in LA and the Dodgers, which is a whole nother story to get, you know, to bring up at some point.
1: Yeah, I heard you were texting my husband real late night the other day.
2: Yeah.
1: About that.
2: I have questions. I needed answers.
1: I was like, what are you and Bob talking about?
2: It's funny because if Grant and I are texting late at night, it's probably one of two things. Some kind of sci-fi like conversation has popped up, or there's a scandal, or I have a theory, scandal theory, same thing.
0: Also, can we pour one out for Tyler Kinley? You know what I mean?
1: Thank you for your service.
0: Yeah, I mean, like, that one hurt, man. I ain't gonna lie, I had a lot of aspirations for him at the start of the season.
1: But the corresponding move, we get AJ Smith-Shawver back.
0: Yeah, the corresponding move is great. I don't know what the, you know, exact future is. I guess that's TBD. But the Tyler Kinley thing, that's one of those push notifications where you do a double take.
1: Yeah.
0: Where you're like, oh, I see. What? Oh, man. Wow, I didn't see that one coming, but I guess maybe we should have.
1: I know. He was your guy this season, Mike.
0: He sacrificed his roster spot so we could get AJ Smith-Shawver.
1: Yeah. And he will be on the mound today. Like Bo said, if you're keeping track, Phillies are 5.5 games back.

0: First pitch is at 1:40 today. Hopefully, they can avoid the sweep by the Twins. This hour is brought to you by Borgen & Morgan. Yesterday, it was just a rumbling. Now it's official. Za'Darius Smith is a Falcon. We'll get into what this means next on Sports Radio 92.9 The Game and the Odyssey app.
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3: It's completely bogged down on the east side. That construction's still up on westbound I-20, right around Panola Road. As you move over towards 285, two right lanes are still blocked off and just at a complete standstill. So Covington Highway, that's a great alternate route. Also a crash on Panola Road at Browns Mill Road. North and south on 285 at Glenwood, lanes are getting through both sides, and that's unwinding rapidly. I'm Laura Houston with Odyssey, Atlanta traffic.
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5: Somebody on the Cowboys coaching staff failed the players. There was a big fight in a joint practice between the Cowboys and the Saints that led to Cowboys safety Jalen Thompson being suplexed by Saints wide receiver Brock Reichsteiner. Reichsteiner is the son of pro wrestling legend Scott Steiner. Nobody on the Cowboys staff said, hey guys, see number 89 over there? That's a Steiner. Leave him alone. I'm Denton Day.
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0: Dylan's hanging out behind the glass. We're going to talk about the new changes with the Falcons, but I do have a new conspiracy theory to introduce to the group. It's alien related.
1: Oh, here we go.
0: Don't ask me the source.
1: Here but, we go.
0: So, you know how there are people that claim they've been abducted by aliens?
1: Sure.
0: And it's kind of like a trauma response. There's some PTSD involved with that. The theory is those are like micro memories of when they were born because they come into this sterile white environment. So they're not really abducted. It's just they have these micro memories of that, and that is what is coming out of their brains.
1: That's interesting. I can get behind that a little bit.
2: That's the most believable conspiracy theory about aliens I think I've ever heard.
1: Yeah.
0: Now you want to know where it comes from?
1: Where?
0: Jack Osborne. I went down a rabbit hole yesterday. He's got a whole supernatural thing going on.
1: Considering I haven't heard or seen anything from Jack Osborne in 15 years, I have no choice but to believe that that's the true thing. He could have a PhD for all I know at this point.
2: Has he lost as much weight as the rest of his family?
0: Not as much. He's actually very interesting to listen to. He has a whole platform just to the paranormal, ghosts, aliens, all this stuff. Y'all, I was sucked in yesterday.
2: Amy's watched something that he's been on. I don't know how long ago it was, but I remember seeing something with him, and I was very shocked at how intelligent and just kind of like together he sounded. I was like, that guy was a clown back in the day.
0: Oh, yeah.
2: I mean, both of them were, both of the kids were, but like, yeah, he's done all right for himself.
3: I have a quick conspiracy theory for y'all if y'all are interested. How do y'all feel about the kind of conspiracy theory in this? This theory has been used in multiple movies and things like that, but that dreams are a message from your other self in another universe.
2: Mm. Is this like a multiverse thing?
3: Yeah.
2: No, dreams is your subconscious.
1: Is the person that's talking to you, your version of yourself, is that a parallel reality? Is that your future self or is that your past self?
3: Who knows?
0: Could be all three. There are parallel universes. Isn't that proven? There's different versions of us somewhere else.
1: Get out of here, dude.
3: I have not heard.
1: What on earth?
2: No. Hey, we're not allowed to talk about like Marvel movies on here. And that's where you're going. So you might want to stop short. No, like, but have you ever had a dream and Googled it? I had a dream. I had like a dream like this is years ago. There's a previous administration here at the radio station, which is exactly why I was having the dreams. if it tells you anything about them, but I kept having this dream like three nights in a row. So I Googled it, and it was one where I was at work here, mm-hmm. and I couldn't like I would go to talk and my voice wouldn't work in the dream. Mm. So I would be like, I would almost start like screaming, but to get my voice out. But it wouldn't get out.
0: Yeah.
2: And apparently I Googled it and it was like, it says that you're nodding. There's something that you're a situation, something like, and forget me if I don't 100% get it right. If you Googled it, but it was something about trying to control something that you can't control or feeling out of control in a situation. And therefore you're dreaming about it, but for whatever reason, cause your mind knows that you can't do anything about it. It shuts your voice off or some crap like that. And it was really in depth, and I was like, man, I didn't know that like dreams were this deep. And so then I got off Google for a while.
3: It's kind of like the one that like if you keep having a dream over and over again where you're like falling, it means like I forget what it means, but it has a meaning.
0: A lot of these are that you're out of control, basically.
1: I had one kind of more similar to Bo's. I used to have all the time where I was fighting in my

0: my hands might as well have been pillows. Like, I couldn't land I could not land a punch. And it was just like my arms just turned into noodles. And I was like, somebody would say the most disrespectful thing ever in your dream. You're like, it's time to go. And then you just start swinging on them and they would just be laughing at you like, ha, ha, ha, ha.
1: That tickles.
0: But I'm like, no, I got to get this guy. And yeah, I don't know. Maybe there's some deep-seated stuff there.
2: Well, and I know that sounds hilarious to think like your arms are jello and you can't fight. But in the moment, you're kind of terrified.
0: Oh, my
2: like,
0: gosh.
2: What's happening?
0: Oh, my gosh, you're so mad.
2: Yeah, yeah.
0: You're like, what is going on? And yeah, it's got some deep meaning, too.
2: But apparently those dreams, they feel so long and like you're in them for it's a fraction of a second.
1: Yeah.
2: It's just something that flies through your brain and is gone. But anyway, I watched so much of that stuff yesterday when I opened my garage door this morning. I was like, is anyone out there?
0: Yeah.
2: Just kind of looking stuff, around.
0: I gotta lighten up on the melatonin sometimes, you know what I mean? That melatonin will send you into a spiral, son.
2: Or you went to Mexican, too. If you eat spicy food, that'll do something.
3: That chihuahua cheese can give you some bad dreams, man. Weird dreams off the chihuahua cheese.
4: I bought some more chihuahua cheese last night, by the way. They ran out of it in the quesadilla department.
2: Hey, the Falcons are adding some veteran experience to their defense. Ian Cunningham signed 3-time Pro Bowl defensive end, Za'Darius Smith. He's a 12-year vet who has spent time with Baltimore, Green Bay, Minnesota, Cleveland, Detroit, and Philadelphia. He brings 70.5 career sacks, 176 quarterback hits, along with nearly a decade of playoff experience. Quick question before we dig into Za'Darius and what he is here for. Are we going to see the Falcons and Colts having a viral moment like the Cowboys and Saints today?
0: Probably, but I can't decide if I want them to go fight.
2: It was a little bit extreme. I mean, the media was running for their lives.
0: Yeah, it was a little bit over the top. But I don't know. I would. There's always something. I mean, when Bo would have to help me with this, but when I was playing and Harry Douglas gets in the fight against the Texans. I can't remember what DB that was, but they were arguing with each other, like mic'd up and stuff. And then Harry swings on him, and all of a sudden it's. Everybody's going at the end of practice. You end up having to kind of cancel things at that point.
4: Oh, I don't remember who it was. I do remember. I think it was DJ.
0: Was it Swearinger?
4: I do remember DJ Swearinger at one joint practice that the Falcons did in that era, where DJ Swearinger was just being a complete clown, like just ridiculousness. You know, it was, and I say clown, I shouldn't say that, but he was literally trying to instigate fights. And it was just like to the point where I think Harry had enough if it was him. I can't remember if that was the one or not, but we don't have anyone that I think is necessarily a candidate to properly take someone to Suplex City like Brock Recksteiner did yesterday in that practice. So I hope not, because you know someone, you know, you can get injured on your neck if you suplex someone on their neck, it can cause problems. Just ask Brock's cousin Brian. But anyways, yeah, I don't want any of that. I don't need all that, because to me, that's waste. You're not if that many fights are happening. I think it's fun to talk about the Saints and the Cowboys. I am not. I'm in the Lewis Riddick corner. If you've seen any of Lewis Riddick's tweets on social media, like. We got to stop being overly sensitive to the fight. Not the question, but like I saw someone saying, get rid of joint practices. There's injuries and they fight. If you don't have a joint practice and you've practiced and Mike can talk about it, for a month against the same person every day, guess what? There's a really good chance you're going to fight them too. And that is why the aggression is taken out, because you don't want to fight your teammates. So you get against somebody else and then they do the same thing. And it's almost like the guy you've won, you know, you did one-on-one reps for the last 3 weeks. You're like, that's who you're fighting and not the guy that did it. So I think we overreact to canceling that stuff. Not that was you saying that, but I've seen some stuff and it's like, stop. The joint practices are good. I just don't want to see him fighting because it doesn't solve anything and it doesn't help you in the long run.
2: Well, I don't think that Za'Darius Smith even got to put his bags down here in Atlanta because he's got to get to Indy for these joint practices. Do you think this signing of him to this one-year contract is a solution to James Pierce being out for 8 games, or is there a bigger picture idea here?
0: I think it's the best possible solution. I mean, there's really not of other, you know, not a lot of other solutions out there. It's actually a much better solution than I ever imagined they would go for. I was you know, having this conversation multiple times over the weekend about James Pierce's suspension, I'm like, this team is not the kind of team I didn't feel like that's going to go sign a veteran pass rusher.

0: because it's just not kind of where they have signaled that they are at right now. They are more willing, it looks like to me, to bring along younger guys. But in the position they find themselves in, when Jalen Walker out, Braylon Trice has been sidelined, they're very thin. And so I thought they would go a different direction, honestly, and try to, you know, maybe wait till the end of camp and sign a younger guy, develop someone in within the system. But yet they found a kind of short-term Band-Aid, if you will, and I'm here for it, man. He's a good player when he can get up and go.
1: I'm just curious where his mental is. What's his mindset? He retired last year with Philly. He was leading the team. It was very early, but he was leading the team in sacks or whatever. And now we have two guys that was on their edge group last year in Philly, which is Azeez and Za'Darius Smith, at some point in the season have found their way here. I'm curious of where he's at. He's with that whole thing, but I think it is more than just replacing James Pierce for 8 games. I think that they know that they need help in that department. They didn't do a very good job where they last week and just letting the guys go out there and basically do one-on-one reps. They didn't get a lot of pressure. And the guy that did get the pressures is James Pierce. So I wonder what it means for where's Braylon Trice health-wise. Is he a guy that's even going to be a thought because he's missed injury? So I wonder if it's more than just replacing Jalen Walker and James Pierce for 8 games.
0: I also do wonder what this signals about the relationship with Kevin Stefanski and Za'Darius Smith. And I mentioned this a little bit yesterday when the news was breaking. The Browns traded Za'Darius Smith 2 years ago to the Lions at the trade deadline. And I think a lot of times that can kind of harbor ill will. And evidently there's not any, because he had multiple offers on the table to come back out of retirement, and yet he chose Kevin Stefanski. So I think it says a lot about Stefanski, honestly, that he would choose to go back to a situation he got traded out of, and he got traded into a playoff Super Bowl contender 2 years ago, so I guess the feelings wouldn't be that bad towards him.
2: What grade would you give this signing? A, B, C, B plus?
0: It's B. I'd give it a B.
1: It's hard to give a grade on this one for me, because you have the Matthew Judon trade in the back of your mind from a couple of years ago, and you know, is this the same situation? But on paper, this is, you know, especially since you were competing with other teams, and he basically waited to sign somewhere else, come here, and then ended up signing. So it's maybe, I don't know, B plus, but you just never know how it's going to turn out.
2: Well, those joint practices are at 3:00 today and tomorrow. Humidity will definitely be a little bit different for them. Hey, you can help decide who gets the Heisman, tell you how in a minute. Plus, we've got a Dylan with it.
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6: Starting to see better results on the east side. Your construction finally has been picked up. Westbound I-20 at Panola Road as you move towards 285. Still at a standstill. So if you want Covington Highway, that's a great alternate route. But just beware, there's a wreck on Covington Highway itself, west of South Harrison. All lanes are getting through along northbound 285 at Glenwood. Southbound I-85, a little bit of a backup there as you move down towards Jimmy Carter Boulevard from an earlier problem, now gone. I'm Laura Houston with Odyssey Atlanta Traffic.

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0: with the top three finishers in the fan vote eventually counting as an official Heisman ballot. Where are the feelings on this new idea?
1: I have no idea. I have no idea on how to feel about this. And I don't necessarily love the process that there is, you know, an outside narrative possibly being pushed or whatever else comes along with it. But I don't necessarily love the voting process as it is.
0: Mm-hmm.
1: So, yeah, I mean, it just kind of is what it is. The Heisman to me is such a, I mean, that's the award. You know what I mean? And one of my teammates won it when I was a senior in college. And I still look back on how proud I was in that moment. But there are some years when you look at the situation and you're like, dude, I don't even want to pay attention to this anymore. So we'll see what happens, but I don't know what to think.
2: I hate it. I don't know. I read the story. I tried to see what weight is put on it. Is it just one? Is it just going to count as basically they're going to take all these numbers together and it's just one, like, say it's like one voter's ballot, right? So all the fans will be just one voter.
0: Yeah. Top three finishers in the fan vote eventually count as a official Heisman ballot.
2: Yeah. And as a fan, I go back and look. So one guy can just go, you know, with one, people go in and just vote for their favorite. We always see all-stars, and in every all-star game, there are guys who aren't even having all-star seasons, but yet are on the all-star team. Why? Because of fan vote. And it's just the most popular. You're basically going to have a player from a major Big Ten or SEC school that gets a vote because their fans voted for them. Not whether that's what happens or if they win or not. I just don't, and I think it cheapens the ballot to me. I don't like how many voters there are in the Heisman Trophy Award already. I think too many people vote that don't watch college football as a whole. They only watch either one team or one region. So I and if you know, the Heisman is broke up in regions the way it's done anyways, but I think the system is broken anyways. I think this further goes into it helps keep it broken. It doesn't fix anything.
0: I was curious if it took a little of the cachet off, like if going forward there's going to be like a little asterisk next to it, like fan vote.
1: Yeah, and that was my initial, I mean, they said on the release that part of the website is going to have the official player data from EA Sports College Football Player Ratings.
0: Mm-hmm.
1: Like, what are we doing?
0: Yeah, I don't appreciate that at all.
1: What do I need that for?
0: No.
1: Yeah, how many times, I've had this conversation with you all the time, blue in the face, competition in our society has eroded due to an entertainment value. I mean, it happens in all sports. Like, we are worried more about entertainment and TV contracts. And in this case, I would think, you know, website visiting, I'm looking at the sponsors and, you know, the Nissan Heisman House and everything else that kind of comes along with that. And I'm like, oh, okay, y'all needed more web traffic. You know what I mean? Like, this is where we're at though. And I'm not opposed to change necessarily when it comes to any of this stuff, but it's like, I want it to be done the right way. And I want it to be done in the spirit of competition, not in the spirit of engagement.
2: There's good change and there's bad change. This is more of, well, everybody needs a voice type of change. In reality, we've seen what social media is. Everybody gets a voice. It just turns into people that have ulterior motives, and they don't. This, none of it is genuine. There's so many. I mean, we can't even regulate. You're just gonna have. I mean, what's gonna stop a bot from voting 1 billion times for a certain player? Because all there are, 95% of Twitter and Instagram and Facebook are bots. Like we can't regulate that. We're gonna regulate a Heisman. It's silly. And it's unnecessary. I don't like it.
1: I have an idea for Heisman voters.
0: Okay.
1: And y'all follow along with me. If y'all ever seen, and this has been talked about a number of times, but if you don't realize it, like the iPads or Microsoft Surface or whatever that's given out in the NFL, any of the tablet stuff that, you know, has player film on it, coaches are allowed to get in there and go track the amount of hours spent watching the film. Like, mm-hmm. You can go in as a head coach and go, oh, well, Johnny watched 4 hours of film yesterday, like on his iPad. That's mm-hmm. interesting. Like, you can even go deeper and go what plays he looked at to make sure it's not like just put on a loop. Can we do that with the Heisman voters? Can we hand them out iPads with the actual Heisman film and go in and check how much actual film they've watched from like West Coast games and the, you know, Pac-12 After Dark and anything like that? Is that a good idea? Can we do that?
0: it might be a good idea. It seems super illegal though.
1: Yeah, yeah. Well, look, you don't have to vote for

0: the Heisman.
1: That's true.
0: You know what I mean? Nobody's making it. It's not illegal not to. But I'm with Bo to an extent where I look at some of the voters. Like, I don't necessarily want a Heisman vote. I wish I had a Joe Moore offensive line vote, the Joe Moore Award. I wish I had that vote. But, I mean, I'd watch plenty of film if I did. And I just don't feel like that's always being done by a lot of the Heisman voters. So there's my fix for it.
1: Well, I'm curious when this starts up, because this is just the first round, right? Where is it going to evolve to? If we already don't like this, I mean, it's eventually going to grow with the, I'm sure, millions of people that will jump on this.
2: The problem for me is we complain about the Heisman Trophy and the MVP in the NFL becoming quarterback-centric awards. You think this is going to change it? Like, this is going to, anybody that thought this is a good, this is not going to change any of that. It's going to be more of a popularity contest. That's the problem. And I just get so irritated with, we have a problem with something. We think, oh, well, here's a whistle play to, like, fix it or bring something into it. And we just basically double down on the problem.
0: Can I bring this up too? And Alex says, where is this going? Here's where I think. Because eventually the Heisman weekend is going to be taken out by the college football playoff. Right? And so I think when I look at it from that, like, I'm not so sure this won't be multiple rounds. Mm. Instead of, like, a Heisman ceremony, you know, you could get a Final Four the weekend before.
1: It's going to be like American Idol?
0: Yeah, exactly. Like, we're going to turn, I swear to God, mark this down. I don't know when it'll happen 10 years from now. It's going to be more of a spectacle in terms of what they do for television. Because, like I just said, it's about entertainment value. Money. It's about TV contracts. It's about money. It's about the sponsorship. Well, so they're going to say the weekend before, we're going to announce the Final Four. And they're going to walk them out on stage or whatever. And that's going to be a crazy ordeal. It's just, that's where it's going.
2: Have you watched the Heisman Trophy presentation lately? I mean, it's basically an hour and a half of just... I mean, it basically turns everything into a 30 for 30. Like, every player is a 30 for 30 story. And somehow they have something like it's too much. Like, you know, you'll have kids that are up there that they transfer schools five times or whatever. And all of a sudden they're like, well, it was such a tough path. And it's like, no, there's what are we doing? Like, everything's not a soft story.
0: The Matthew McConaughey voiceovers.
2: I mean, I don't know
0: He didn't know what he was going to do with his life.
2: I don't know what I saw, like, where I read this, but last night I was reading about there was a player that during COVID, he was a high school player, and for him to get to play play college football in Valdosta so he could have a season because they canceled the high school season in California, his parents had to get a divorce because of the rules. So the kid's parents legally got divorced so they could move the family to Georgia so he could play high school football. And I don't know what happened to the parents, but in the article that was written back in like 2020 or whatever, it was like, his parents do plan to reconcile once the season's over. What are we doing? Like, what is going on here?
0: You talk about losing the plot.
1: Yeah, that's not the point.
0: We've lost the plot.
2: All that said comes full circle to the Heisman Trophy has lost the plot by letting fans vote in it. I'm sorry. Be mad all you want. It's silly.
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5: So, we had two rival fan bases going at it, just like the Cowboys and Saints were going at it yesterday. The White Sox and Cubs were doing battle out in Wrigley Field Monday night. And, well, how do you deal with a obnoxious White Sox fan if you're a Cubs fan? I guess the answer is you beat them up, even though, you know, you should never really resort to violence. But unfortunately, that is what happened. And it actually, I say unfortunately because it did lead to three arrests. It led to three arrests. And then it also turned into a full-on melee. Haymakers being thrown. Multiple people piling onto one person. Unfortunately, there was some bloodshed. And somehow, like, the video, there's a video.

0: off seats for like, y'all sit over here. The other team's going to sit. The other team's fans are going to sit over here.
1: No. However, they do this in the Premier League.
0: Don't they really? I didn't know that.
1: Yeah, when we were over in England a couple years ago, West Durham and I went to a West Ham game, and you know those are massive. The West Ham plays in an Olympic stadium. It was the Olympic stadium over there, and so when you look, there is like a huge section that they have security lining it, and they sit them in one section.
0: Wow!
1: And they're away. I think it's ridiculous.
0: Well, those Premier League fans, they get really rowdy.
1: But the problem is like, so we have. I know that there are a lot more fights happen than we probably get seen on social media. But this is the worst. The first one I've seen that's been really bad in baseball this year
0: in a while too. I feel like kind of.
1: So, I think that's ridiculous. You know what? Go there, and if sometimes, and I'm not, I don't, and I'm not a, not condoning violence, but. You go somewhere, get drunk, get out of hand, and run your mouth. Sometimes you get what you have coming.
0: Yeah, that's true. You play stupid games, you get stupid
1: prizes.
0: Yeah,
1: not condoning it, but
0: exactly,
1: how about
0: but
1: you go somewhere not like an adult, and then this isn't a problem.
0: There isn't also, to your point, Bo, there's an accountability factor.
1: I'm tired
0: as
1: of
0: this as well.
1: Changing everything in society because some jerk can't behave.
2: Well, no matter where you're seated, a bad apple is going to bad apple.
0: That's true. And it's not like you can't still move around. And most of the time, we don't even, well, we do see a fair number of altercations in seats. But you also see fights on the concourse. And there's no way of stopping that. Like, you can't stop people from, you can't section off concourses. So, I guess we'll just have to deal with it. And people need to behave.
2: People need to be better.
0: They need to use their home training. Just, like Bo says all the time, treat people how you want to be treated. If we all do that, the world will be a better place. Why are you looking at me like
3: right
0: that,
3: now?
0: Mike?
3: I mean, there's no way you're
0: he does
3: right
0: say
3: now.
0: That a lot.
2: He's rage baiting.
0: No, I'm not rage baiting.
3: He is. He
0: Bo,
3: doesn't realize he's got this.
0: I'm
3: backwards.
0: Really Bo. Do you
3: yeah,
0: not say
3: he
0: that
3: does
0: a lot?
3: Not
0: treat
3: say
0: people
3: that.
0: How you want to be
3: never,
0: treated.
3: He
2: does
3: never
2: not
3: once
2: say that.
3: Said
0: he
3: that.
0: I've heard Bo say.
3: No,
0: plenty.
3: He doesn't, dude. Listen to him. He's going to admit it right now. I'm the guy that says that all the time.
0: He says
3: treat people how they treat you. I say treat people how you want to be treated.
0: Tomato, tomato.
3: No, it's not.
2: No,
3: no, it's not.
2: Big difference.
0: Really?
1: It is very much the same in my eyes, but it is, I do say I treat people the way they treat me.
3: I will come through that glass.
0: Oh, well, that is, okay, yes, you're right. Now that it's fully computing, yes, you're right. That is different, actually.
2: It's a major.
0: It's actually pretty opposite.
3: I literally stood up
0: and
3: I was like, this guy cannot be serious right now.
0: Well, sorry, I mixed you two.
1: And by the way, the only person you race baited was the people that get very much upset about things. I didn't bother me one bit.
0: I'm glad, Bo. Right.
2: Remember, he didn't know what the golden rule was. Right. All right, this hour is being brought to you by Morgan & Morgan. Falcons defense has had some questions. Did we get an answer yesterday in Za'Darius Smith? We'll get into it next on Sports Radio 92.9 The Game and the Odyssey app.

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2: Trip time improving there on the east side, DeKalb County, westbound I-20, Panola Road. You had construction, then you had a minor accident. Everything's off to the shoulder. Still seeing some delays, though. Also, for those on the west side, a little bit of activity there. Eastbound I-20 at 285. Somebody broke down, blocking that center lane. Injury wreck remains for those northbound 7585 at Fulton Street. That's on the shoulder. And the newest one is northbound 285 at Cascade Road. I'm Laura Houston with Odyssey Atlanta Traffic.
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0: Bo has seen something out there, and he's got that look on his face. This is not one of those things where it's an Aaron Donald thing where you're like, oh, man, this guy works out harder than anybody anyways. You know, I don't know. Like, we don't know much about what he's been up to or what that kind of offseason workload has been. So it's really kind of hard to tell. But his legs should be fresh. And really, if he does nothing else but get you halfway through the season, you should feel pretty good about it. Because, like I said, this is a much better Band-Aid for the James Pierce thing than I think we ever imagined there would be.
1: Yeah, as far as is his heart in it, that's the thing for me. Is, you know, he retired last year early into that season with Philadelphia where he was having an impact. Is his heart in it? That's what I'm worried about, because if not, then you're not, you know, why is he coming back? It's because he loves the game, feels like unfinished business, wants to keep playing. I'm all in. Or is it, I need a paycheck, pick up, you know, to suit, you know, whatever. I'm just, you know, I don't have anything else to do. I'm bored. That does not necessarily screams, this is a great, this is the best thing ever. I tend to believe that he probably missed it. And when he retired, they never disclosed why. He said it was personal stuff. So maybe there was something going on in the family that he needed to step away. And now that, you know, that's gotten handled or whatever, I don't know, that, you know, he's like, hey, I still want to play. I still think I can be productive. He was productive when he retired. So I hope it's good. It gives me more hope of what they view the season as here, that they don't, unlike, you know, I guess some people around, that they think it's just a lost season and gap year or whatever verbiage you want to use. They tend to believe that it's not, because they're going to bring in a guy and they're going to go fight for a guy that was about to sign somewhere else.
2: Well, and we were kind of in limbo for quite some time with James Pierce Jr. until we finally know now that it's going to be an 8-game suspension. When do you think the conversations with Za'Darius started up? When did Kevin Stefanski shoot him a text like, hey, man?
0: Well, it's hard to know. I would imagine that Za'Darius Smith's agent probably brought it to the table. Honestly, it's probably one of those things where they probably talked, and he signed in the middle of training camp last year, and it was early to mid-October when he retired. So I'm sure that the agent was probably like, hey, I've had a couple of phone calls. Do you have any interest? And Za'Darius Smith probably said, you know what? Yeah, sure. I can get back out there. So then if you're the agent, you're calling some of the people that, you're calling some of the people that you know in the business, some of the people that might be interested. And especially, look, agents are smart. You're looking at the James Pierce situation and the Jalen Walker situation. You're going, huh, yeah, that might be a good fit. And you make that phone call. So I would imagine it came from Za'Darius Smith's people, just judging by what I know about the Falcons, you know, objectives this year, like Bo kind of talked about. But I think this would have had to have been him reaching out first, in my opinion.
2: So do you think there could be another move as far as the defense, or is Za'Darius kind of the end-all, be-all? Is this the last move we're going to see?
1: It depends on how the next 2 weeks go with health, I think. I don't necessarily think that they're going out and looking to add, unless there is a guy that is an unexpected cut by another team, and that would have to be, you know, at the end, during cuts time. Sometimes there are guys that, and I feel like it happens less now than it used to, but there's always a couple of surprises when cuts happen, where some guy that's got a bloated salary, so to speak, and I don't, you know, sounds negative, but it's just a bigger salary to a young guy who maybe came in and outworked him. And teams like, you know what? The play doesn't meet the money anymore. Guaranteed money's not hurting us. Let's go ahead and let's make this move. Let's get younger at this position. We see a lot of upside. I think if anywhere, if they're going to bring in anything now at this point, I would look at it on the other side of the ball and the offensive line stuff, and it's going to see how does Juwan Taylor do this week in the joints, and then how does he do in the third preseason game?
0: Yeah, I'd be a little bit surprised to see them bring anybody else offensive line if you stay fully healthy, just because you have invested at least a little bit in Juwan Taylor's contract. Looks similar to Za'Darius Smith's contract, and I don't know, you know, we've had the same conversation we just had about Za'Darius Smith, about Juwan Taylor, because he didn't practice till just a few days ago, and so we'll see what we get out of that. But I mean, I'm much more, and Bo alluded to this, I'm much more on the side of it being a, I don't like the term gap year necessarily, but this is a year where they're trying to figure out what they are and what they

0: of the quarterback position. This is a year of identification of, you know, the direction you're allowed to go. And it to me, it's been very clear. Like, it's been very clear what the front office has tried to do and, you know, what the writing is on the wall. This is not a team that has gone out and spent crazy amount of money to bring in premier players. This is, you brought in some stopgap, throughout free agency. So I'd be surprised to that end if they went out after training camp and brought in some kind of big offensive line addition. If anything, you know, you bring in a depth player or a, you know, a la Michael Jarrell from a year ago that can kind of plug in some of those holes.
1: Yeah, I don't 100% agree with that. I think they're trying. Obviously, they're trying to win games. Every team does, and that's part of it. I just think they haven't done and said things that previous administrations here made the mistake of. That the thing that bothered me the most in the Terry Fontenot era, and I thought hurt him the most, was the fact that he never just came out and was honest with where the team was. They take over in 21, and it's this whole facade of, hey, we're gonna compete and rebuild. And when they were completely upside down in the salary cap, they were completely in a bad spot. They just came out and said, hey, and they did it in 22 as well. And so they allow these expectations where the fans were like, well, no, they're trying to win. They're making moves to go win. This regime has never been very clear that they are trying to acquire draft picks and are trying to build the foundation for a winning organization. But they've never necessarily showed it where they're like, we're throwing in the towel because they're such a talented core. This move makes you think, hey, they're not making any promises either way, but I think that they haven't completely just said, yeah, gap year, we've given up. Because if you do, you're not going to sign Za'Darius Smith to me. You're not going to go, you know, it's only $6 million with, I think the incentives would raise it to like maybe 8 to 10 or something like that. I mean, why even go? Why not just try to see what you could get and develop a young guy?
0: I want to put you back up to bat here because I want you to explain to the listeners, because I'm struggling a little bit with it. I feel like you're saying that the regime right now is doing something different than Terry Fontenot did, but
1: no, they're not saying it. Like the problem.
0: But you're saying that Terry Fontenot missed up by not just coming out and saying we're rebuilding while we're going to compete.
1: Because the difference in now is this regime didn't walk into a spot where they were that you had a quarterback that was clearly at the end of his career, with a cap situation that was a complete debacle. You were in a really bad space in cap issue or cap wise in 21 and 22. And in 22, when you did, you brought in a lot of guys on just absolute bargain contracts, even way more than you've done with this one. And you had no core. You didn't have a Bijan Robinson or a Drake London. You had a year two Kyle Pitts. That's it. Your running back room was like Cordarrelle Patterson. And I don't even know the other guy was at that time. Because I guess it was Algier rookie year.
0: I was going to say, was it Gurley? It would have been too far back.
1: Gurley was 20, I believe. I think you brought Gurley in 20 because that was a debacle in its own right. Maybe it was 21 for Gurley, but I want to say it was 20 because it was, yeah, TD was still here, so that was 20. But, like, you really knew exactly where you were then. You had no core at all that was young and that was ready to win. You have a core now that's young and somewhat that if you could just get average quarterback, if this team assembled right now had average quarterback play this season, I do believe that you could win 9 to 10 games with average quarterback play. Problem is, we haven't gotten average quarterback play since really 21. Because Matt was average in 21. People say he was bad. He wasn't bad. He was average. But you had a bad roster. You had no core, no talented core in 21. You had a rookie Kyle Pitts. Calvin Ridley was out the door. Defensively, you had Grady Jarrett and a bunch of guys.
0: I just think that it's unique because I think that I'm looking at the situation almost in reverse of the way that Bo has talked about the trade deadline for the Braves. like Bo has said numerous times,

0: I didn't expect them to do anything, so I wasn't let down. I was mad that there were expectations that they would do something. That's kind of how I feel about the Falcons season. Like that, what my goals for this team are, simply put, to figure out what you have. Either the quarterback next year is going to be Tua or Michael Penix or a draft pick, right? And that's it for me. I'm not going to set myself up to say this is a team that's striving for a playoff run, because I really don't think they are. To me, the writing was on the wall with everything they did throughout the offseason. They didn't make any over-the-top moves to the draft. They didn't sign any over-the-top contracts. And all the extensions they've put out there has moved money around to where you're opening up the window for next year.
1: Well, you have plenty of money this year if you had wanted to. The problem with this team is they've never addressed the quarterback situation realistically. They've addressed it in win now. That's why we've said this. This show is the only show on the radio station and probably in the city that said it since you changed regimes that the number one goal was to figure out who the quarterback was, as in Michael Penix. Everyone else, when Tua came in, he was the savior until he had a bad game, and now they sold their stock on him immediately. Which shows you...
0: It wasn't even a bad game. It was bad nine
1: which
0: plays.
1: Which shows you about the bandwagon thought process that happens at times in this business. But in 21 and 22, they had zero resources to win, and they told you they were trying to win when you knew it was absolute garbage. You knew they were lying to you. You had to take them at somewhat of face value, but you're like, how can you even be realistic about it? This team has a core that if they put the right players around them and mainly an average quarterback play, they could win 9 to 10 games, which could win the division. We've seen this core without good, even average quarterback play win 8 games 2 years in a row. So that's why I say that. Whatever happens to me, that's why Michael Penix, and we've talked about this, should have always just been the guy. But here we are. So I don't know if this is a facade or not with the quarterback thing, and they're just trying to make it look like a competition.
2: All right, we're going to get back into this at 8 o'clock this morning because we've got halftime coming up. It is Which One Wednesday. Which is better for the Falcons at this point? The joint practice with the Colts or Saturday's preseason game with the Colts? 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
5: Trip time improving there on the east side, DeKalb County, westbound by 20 Panola Road. You had construction, then you had a minor accident. Everything's off to the shoulder. Still seeing some delays, though. Also, for those on the west side, a little bit of activity there. Eastbound by 20 at 285. Somebody broke down blocking that center lane. Injury wreck remains for those northbound 7585 at Fulton Street. That's on the shoulder. And the newest one is northbound 285 at Cascade Road. I'm Laura Houston with Odyssey Atlanta Traffic.
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0: Buckhead for a special broadcast of the Midday Show with Andy and Randy. They'll be broadcasting live from 11 to 2, enjoying all the eats, drinks, and scenic views of Twin Peaks while getting ready for another weekend of preseason football. All right, it's Wednesday, which means it's Which One Wednesday. So you just got to pick which one. Very simple. You guys ready?
1: I'm ready to roll.
2: Yes, let's do it.
0: Which is better for the Falcons at this point? What will they get more from? The joint practices with the Colts or Saturday's preseason game with the Colts?
2: Joint practice, because that's where the starters are going to get their work in, and you'll Michael Penix will get work in. I've always been in preseasons a lot for some of the guys that, you know, are trying to make teams and that kind of stuff. But after what little bit we saw from the starters in week one, I want to make sure they get their more work in. You'd like to see them get more accomplished. So that's why I kind of lean towards that. And Michael Penix will obviously get he'll be participating in the 7-on-7s, which could be good for him going against another team.
1: Yeah, he's right. He's definitely spot on. But I do think that there is a lot of value in the second string reps and or, you know, guys that are on the fence between first and second in actual gameplay. But the answer is the crossover practices. That's where things are going to be intense. That's where you'll get your situational football. That's where you'll get good versus good. And those will be valuable moving forward.
0: Well, speaking of practice, which position for the Falcons needs a better performance today, right tackle or quarterback?
1: Oh. I'm going to go quarterback, and simply from the fact that you can, and there's a lot of ways to mitigate any kind of disaster you're having at right tackle. There's not any way to mitigate a disaster at quarterback. And so I think that you just have to push forward and make sure that that position is being developed, but you definitely need both to step up. There's no doubt.
2: I'm going to go right tackle. Because for one, there's something needs to be said differently than what Mike is saying. But for two, I think you can make the quarterback a lot more comfortable if, you know, you're not letting guys free release or getting, you know, you're being shoved back in the quarterback's face. That said, I would love to say both is a real answer.
0: Which would you rather win? $10,000 in cash or an all-expenses-paid vacation?
1: Where are we going? You just got to blindly take the vacation?
0: Well, so somewhere you want to go.
1: You know what I mean?
0: Are we going to
1: Dothan, Alabama, or are we going to Greece?
0: Somewhere exotic. You get to pick. Let's start out there that way.
1: I'm going with the vacation, for sure. No, we're going to the Amalfi Coast, something in the Mediterranean. What I mean? Like, I'm doing all that. Like, I can get the $10,000 and try to plan that, but I don't want to plan it. Just somebody else knock that up for me. Let's go.
2: All right, give me the $10,000. Cash is king.
0: I was so curious how you guys were going to answer that. It makes sense.
1: Yeah, I'm ready to roll on somebody just planning that vacation for me, because whoever's planning the all expenses paid, they probably know what I should be doing.
0: Mm-hmm.
1: You know what I mean?
0: Mm-hmm.
1: Just give me the good stuff.
0: So we already said we don't need a Cowboys-Saints moment today, but which Falcons player is more likely to start a fight at joint practices today, Matthew Bergeron or Drake London?
2: You know, Drake London is, I think, probably the actual answer, but because of the position they play and as much contact as that, it just, they all, like I said, offensive linemen always start the fights. It's always in the trenches, so I'm going to go Burge.
1: I would, as a matter of fact, I'm going to say the opposite just from the simple fact that I think Bergeron will be in a fight. I don't think he'll start it, though. Like, I think this is every bit of, like, Drake going across the middle and climbing the ladder to get a ball, and one of their safeties kind of throwing a shoulder into his ribs. Maybe Drake turns around and spikes the football off his face mask, and the first man behind him is Matthew Bergeron. You know what I mean? Like, that's how I see that situation playing out. You might get a little bit of a shoving match in, like, one-on-ones with Matthew Bergeron.
0: Mm-hmm.
1: But, I think he's more of a I'm going to take up for my teammate kind of guy than actually, you know, kind of pick a fight. So, that's how I feel.
0: I don't know. Drake just got engaged. He's got, you know, the good vibes
1: going.
0: Did
1: you not see the good vibes around Matthew Bergeron the day before he signed his contract?
0: I did see that.
1: That man's smile was as big as a dinner plate, son. He was in a great mood back then.
0: He was in a wonderful mood. Okay, which of life's annoyances would you rather have? Always hitting every red light or always getting a grocery cart that has one bad wheel?

0: Give me the wheel. I can roll through it. Throw some noise canceling headphones on. Then it's everybody else's problem. if I hit every red light, and there are days where I feel like on the way through East Cobb to get my kids, I'm like, man, every single one, and it'll add a long time to your commute, man.
1: What's the worst thing ever is sitting in a red light at 4:30 in the morning that no one's at and no one is anywhere around, and you're like, why am I sitting here? But you also are not, you're a little bit unsure, and you can't locate the camera that you know is there. It's just painful. And I deal with a lot of those in the morning. So I'll take the grocery cart with a bad will.
2: That crescent light. Is there a camera there?
0: I don't know, man. I
2: can't do it.
0: We all deal with it. You know what I mean? Like, I have to make a left-hand turn in the morning, and without question, that light, it takes 10 minutes to turn that arrow. I will go to that light. Almost immediately turn right, and I'll go to the first opportunity to do a U-turn, and I'll come all the way back through. And I will still do all that, and that left arrow will still not be green.
1: Don't you make fun of me for that?
0: No. You drive around the block, dude.
1: That's the same thing.
0: No. You're adding two left-hand turn signals to your...
2: He's just adding a U-ey.
0: Yeah. I'm just U-eying this thing. You're adding two red lights.
1: It's the same thing. It's just...
0: No.
1: It's essentially the same thing. You're driving around and miss a red light.
0: One's a red light. Two are red lights. I don't know. I'm not going
2: to
0: go there.
2: No. We do need to map this out. And you do what you do, Mike. And track how much of a mile that is. And then you do what you do, Bo. And track how much of a mile that is. And see who's really going out of their way.
0: I am deleting the left-hand and turn arrow for mine. He is adding two. You know, that's what takes the longest.
2: I'm curious about the mileage, though. Google Maps.
0: Oh yeah, no, it's I'm adding 50 feet to my drive, no doubt.
2: Which matchup are you more interested in, Drake London versus Sauce Gardner or Tyler Warren versus Avion Terrell?
1: I would say Drake and Sauce for me because I tend to believe that Drake is underrated nationally. And I tend to believe that Sauce is overrated nationally. So I would enjoy seeing that one more time.
0: I will also say that I think that you will see this matchup. But I think it's doing a disservice to Avion Terrell at this point to match him up with Tyler Warren in that type of position. You've got to put this. That's what Sidney Brown is here for, in my opinion, to match up with the Tyler Warrens of the world. Bigger bodies, somebody you need to be more physical with. Avion's still working on like technique and things like that and actually getting healthy because he's been dinged up. Tyler Warren is he's upper echelon at this point.
2: Which would you choose? You can erase one embarrassing moment from your past or guarantee one incredible moment in your future.
0: I'm erasing one from my past. I'm getting it out of there,
2: Which
0: man.
2: One?
0: Man, I had a moment. I don't know if I've ever told the story on here before, but I had a moment at the fair when I was young, and like the hottest girl in my high school was like sitting across from me. And you know how those things, the things that come over and strap your shoulders down, that come over your shoulders. I went over to whisper to my buddy to my left, like, "Hey, Kelly's sitting over there," and the thing latched my head down sideways.
2: it put
0: me in a sleeper hold, bro, to where I started squirming, and the guy had to stop the ride and was like, "Hey, man, just look straight forward." And of course, I looked back straight forward so it could lash my shoulders down, and she was staring at me like, "Look at this goofball."
2: You got attention from Kelly?
0: Yeah, she was like, "Yeah, Kelly was like 2 years older than me, man." I was like, "Man,
3: you lost any aura you had."
0: Yeah, my aura
3: bro.
0: Was absolutely zapped. At
3: aura
0: that point,
3: was
0: bro.
3: Gone.
0: So
3: bro.
0: I think about that, you know, just randomly, like once a month.
2: Yeah,
0: and I'm like.
2: Wow.
0: If I could zap that out of my history, I would love to.
1: That doesn't seem healthy. But give me the incredible future moment.
2: Yeah.
1: The past is what shaped us. It's over. I mean, it's not. It's there's something that everything that happened led up to who you are today.
2: Yeah.
1: So let me. I'm not gonna sit here and erase something that's years and years gone. Just give me something good in the future.
2: Man, I'd erase embarrassing moment. We did an experiment on our sister station back in the day where they were testing how quickly I got inebriated.
1: Oh, I remember this.
0: Oh my god!
2: And Bo's station.
0: How was that legal?
2: Bo's station noticed what was happening and they pulled me on air. Most embarrassing moment.
0: Why would they pull you on air?
3: Oh my gosh.
1: Hold on a second.
0: We would all be fired so fast.
1: First off, steak was a part of this.
2: Pretty sure I got somebody

0: shocker.
1: Trouble with their girlfriend after shocker. I went on air that
0: yeah,
1: day.
0: I do not want to say something that, you know what? I'll talk to you off the air. But I remember this. I was
2: on.
0: There. No, because I ain't having Allie mad at me for the rest of the week.
2: You can't do
0: but
2: that.
0: But I learned something that day about Allie.
1: Worst
0: and it,
1: moment.
0: And it rings true to this day.
2: When we come back,
0: that?
2: You're going to give us the Allie-proof version. Because
0: no,
2: you can't
0: not.
2: Just do that and tease something and not pay it off.
0: I'm not. Not unless Allie approves. I am not. I've learned a lot of things on this show. I put my foot in my mouth a lot. There's three people on this show. There's three people on this show that talk more than Dylan. Because I'm going to leave. Because Dylan, you know, we're always good. You're the one I'm not messing with. The rudder, you don't screw with.
1: Hey, coming up, got a lot of NFL news to get into. Keenan Allen has signed a deal. 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
2: Pretty much locked down. New accident, Forest Park, westbound 285 and Old Dixie Highway. It looks like only one lane getting through. It's backing up to Moreland Avenue. May want to opt out, look for an alternate route, maybe try I-20 instead. Northbound 7585 Central Avenue, that crash is off to the shoulder. Westbound I-20 at Panola Road, finally that construction was picked up, but we're still seeing delays there. I'm Lori Houston with Odyssey Atlanta Traffic.
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0: in something at bats or plate appearances, whatever you want to use, term you want to use, without a walk. And then, and what broke the streak was like an intentional walk to Matt Olson, I think, on Sunday afternoon. And I was paying attention to it last night because of that. And I can't tell you how many times I saw, you know, second pitch outs. There's the plate approach, and it's been the plate approach. It's not necessarily one that they've all of a sudden just gotten in a rut on. It feels like their plate approach all year has been, you know, just kind of swinging away, and it's worked. But they, when it doesn't work, and when you have multiple guys that go into what would be considered slumps, it really makes it look worse. And the offense, just it just highlights how bad things can be. Ozzy Albies, if you look at his last, I think, I want to say 90, I can't be 90, but maybe 90 plate appearances or something. He's awful right now. He's not very good. I know he got a hit, I think, last night, but he's not been very good. And it's sad because he's had some big hits this year.
1: I let's talk about that for a minute, because it's been interesting. I feel like that they had a lot of ideas going into the year. And I was excited and talked numerous times throughout the offseason, talked to Grant about it as well, about the possibility of stealing more bases. And yet the pickoff started coming with Antoine Richardson and kind of the way he was trying to coach that. And Walt Weiss just basically said something has to change. Now, last night, Michael Harris gets a hit and he's on first base. And Ozzy Albies has been atrocious, like you just talked about. And I thought, oh, prime opportunity for Michael Harris to try to swipe second base and try to steal a run here. Ozzy ends up getting a hit. I think it was a 1-2 count at that point. Ozzy gets a hit right where the second baseman would normally have been standing. And Michael Harris goes first to third. But you never plated that runner because he was not on second base. And I'm not saying that that was like why the game was lost. That's not my point in bringing it up. My point is that, like, at some point, we got away from that line of thinking of this is going to be a little bit different. We'll play a little more small ball. And it went back to, hey, that's not working in the month of June. We have to kind of go back to what it is. And after the All-Star break, started hitting more home runs, started hitting for more power. You got hot again. But there's just still that inconsistency that comes along with that that can leave you frustrated. There's no doubt.
2: Well, and without playing small ball, I mean, Michael Harris with his 3-for-4 last night, that it's just wasted. So it's very, very frustrating. I have a question, though, about the Twins. Where did A.J. Minter's hair go?
1: No clue.
2: I saw that. I was like, wait a minute. And I looked. I mean, he got married back in December, so I guess he chopped it off then. But I had not noticed that it was all gone.
1: Yeah. There was another player I know. Oh, was it Pierce Johnson I saw not too long ago that was the same way? You know, he used to have a little bit of flow as well. And I was like, huh, interesting. That's going to happen to little Jim Jarvis at some point. I'm going to be a little bit heartbroken about it.
0: Yeah. I don't want to deviate from the hair, but you – one of you said that, you know, you wasted, I think you said you wasted Michael Harris's 3 hits.
2: Mm-hmm.
0: Yeah, because you had 6 hits last night and they were with three guys got you 6 hits. And that, you know, when you have a struggling Ozzy, struggling, you know, Yaz, Lane Thomas, Austin Riley's 3 good games, 7 bad games, Dubon and Murphy, like it's fine. There's nowhere else to put Harris. I mean, he doesn't hit good at the top of the lineup. He's got to be middle to bottom, but then there's nothing behind you. And it's again, it all comes back to depth for this team. And I think it's evil to wish little Jim Jarvis cuts his hair, by the way.
2: No, we don't wish that. We're saying we're going to be sad if it happens. We're not wishing that at all.
0: Yeah, you know, he'll have his locks forever. Some people can just have hair forever, and some don't.
2: Now, tonight, Braves will have A.J. Smith-Shawver in the rotation. First pitch is at 1:40 today. Hopefully, they can avoid the sweep.
1: Yeah. Great. I'm so excited he's back. If he goes out there and gives you 7 innings, 0 earned, and you still don't hit, then we're just going to be having the same conversation, man. It's frustrating.
2: Speaking of the Braves, the Georgia Lottery is giving you the chance to win a 4-pack of tickets to check out the Atlanta Braves game on Sunday, August 30th at Truist Park, plus a Georgia Lottery gift bag. 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
3: Let's go!
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0: 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A look at the latest football news.
1: 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Here's Allie, Mike, and Bo.
2: Roger Goodell said there is no doubt that the NFL will have a team based outside of the U.S. permanently. And if so, that international city could also potentially serve as the host for the Super Bowl.
3: We're talking about just North America, right? We're not talking about across the pond, right?
2: Internationally, right? I don't know.
3: I mean, we're just talking about Toronto, right?
2: Are we?
3: Come on.
4: I think eventually there's going to be a team out there across the pond.
3: I can't imagine a Super Bowl being played over there, man. That's just out of pocket.
4: A Super Bowl, I don't know, but I mean, as far as like a team goes, I think, you know, you start with maybe the Canadas and Mexico cities, and, you know, then you go, you're going to go London eventually.
5: You're not going to Mexico. You're not putting a team in Mexico City.
4: You don't think so?
5: Let's be realistic. Do you think Mexico City is going to support a team that when they go down there, they don't let the players leave the hotel? So they're not going to base a team in a city where they won't let the players leave the hotel. And personally, I'm not sure where in Canada they would put a team. Toronto is a bad fit for me because the league made a point to put Buffalo over there to create Buffalo Bill and NFL fans there. So I wouldn't think Toronto. I think you're right when you say across the pond. That's where they want to go. They want to go to. I look at the cities they're playing in across the pond is where they would like teams to be. Problem is that's you have to have multiple teams over there for it to work. To me, if not, you're going to play four games at home, four games on the road, four games. I mean, it then you get in the playoffs. So you're going to have one team travel 7 to 8 hours, 6 to 8 hours. Go play a playoff game based on the rules we have. And then if they win, travel all the way back to play a team that possibly went at 2 hour flight at the most. I think it's them continuing to double down on this, but they also said they were going to have a team by like 2022 or something, or 20 or 22 or something like that. And they said that in 2010. So
2: let's say it ends up being London. Anybody want to play for that team?
3: Sure.
5: What are the taxes? You know, where's the team? Like, there's all.
3: Let's keep it a buck here. Yeah, I mean, there's people from California that don't want to go play in New York. I mean, it's you know what I mean. Like, London's. I think that would be the best case scenario if you're going to play for an international team, other than playing in Canada, in my opinion.
2: But wouldn't you prefer to stay stateside?
3: For sure. Okay. That's and you're going to have to do. You're going to have to do it where it's like four home games, four away games, something along those lines. Like, you're going to have to tinker with. That's why I started this conversation by saying we're talking about Canada, in my opinion. And I know like Toronto's right there, but we're still dealing with Montreal. Winnipeg has team. Like there's a number of different locales that you could at least dip your toe in the water of an international or an expanded division or whatever it may be before you go all the way across the pond and you're trying to recreate like the Concorde jet to, you know, to make 2 hour flights. I don't know.
5: Montreal couldn't keep a baseball team. Winnipeg is on their second hockey. They're right. Winnipeg is on their second hockey team, I believe. I think they took our Thrashers, if I'm not mistaken.
2: Vancouver would be cool.
5: Vancouver lost the basketball team.
3: Yeah, but like NFL Europe didn't work. So like, what are we talking about at that point? You know what I mean? Like, we can point all the reasons
5: why. All.
3: I know. I'm just saying, like, if we're going to point to reasons why it won't work there.
5: Well, there's.
3: I have a hard time thinking American football is going to just move in and be a success instantly.
5: Which is why they haven't done it yet. Which is why it's behind the eight ball.

0: Oh.
1: More of a novelty.
0: I think very much, honestly.
1: Wide receiver Keenan Allen is signed with the Colts to a one-year deal. He is reunited with coach Shane Steichen.
2: Great fit. Honestly, Keenan Allen's had one of those careers. He's like the West Coast Mike Evans, man. He really is. Like, he's had one of those careers where he's always just popped up and continued to be a playmaker over the course. And he was, was he a Cal guy? I'm trying to remember where he went to college. I think it was Cal. And at one point, I remember him being committed to Bama. And I think he went to Cal because his half brother went there. An absolute dog in every sense of the word. So I think it's a good fit for him. That's a team that really is, I think, feels like they're entering a window to get some real serious damage done in the postseason.
1: Running back Najee Harris has signed with the Giants. It's a one-year deal. He had worked out with them on Monday, and John Harbaugh liked what he saw, despite him coming off a torn Achilles last year.
2: I'm going to keep it real. I've never been a fan of what Najee Harris brings to a team in the NFL. I just haven't been. And I think he was great at Bama. Loved watching him in the Crimson. But for what he is and what he brings to the table, I think he's just a little bit of a half step slower than you want him to be in an NFL offense. And I think that's one of the reasons he was out in Pittsburgh. I think that's one of the reasons he's trying to find a job in the middle of August right now.
1: This hour has been brought to you by Zero Res. 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The Falcons added to their defense yesterday. We'll get into the move with bringing in Za'Darius Smith next on Sports Radio 92.9 The Game and the Odyssey app.

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2: The backups have grown. That crash westbound 285 west of Jonesboro Road now only has the left lane getting through. So at a complete standstill, looks like your backup there, it's pretty heavy back towards 675. May want to try I-20 as your alternate route. Now, on the west side, eastbound I-20, Fulton Industrial Boulevard, injury wreck. Two lanes are taken away there. And still the one, northbound 7585 at John Lewis Freedom Parkway. That's backed up to 166 Langford Parkway. I'm Lori Houston with Odyssey, Atlanta Traffic.
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0: Las Vegas was built for stars. And on August 22nd, two of boxing's biggest take center stage. Rolly Romero never follows the script.
1: This is my game.
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1: Teo, I'm here. I'm going all in.
0: It's time to put up or shut up. Rolly Romero versus Teofimo Lopez. August 22nd.
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0: Amazon or wherever he orders his clothes from rush deliver it to his hotel in Indy.
1: It's that age-old rule about when you're packing for vacation, if you forget it, they, you can buy it there.
0: Not to mention, he's going to have plenty of team gear. So if he needs a hoodie or shorts or whatever, I'm sure they'll have him covered.
2: I think it's a great point to bring up, though, about the ramp up, because when I was kind of looking at what last year was for him, numerous kind of conversations on the socials and online were about he just kind of got dropped into the middle of training camp, and it felt like he kind of used his batteries up quickly. And then when you got to, I think the date was like October 12th-ish, that he retired just suddenly in the middle of the season, and it was like after a Thursday night game, and it was almost like he sat there that weekend and was like, yeah, I can't do this anymore. And so I wonder if the ramp-up period is a lot longer. Like, will we even see him play a preseason snap next weekend? I would doubt it. So I'll be curious to see what that period kind of looks like. And hopefully he learned something based on experiences last year with trying to get back in the running with things.
1: As far as the joint practices today, what do you want the priorities to be? Because we got to get a few things cleaned up. I mean, because Kevin Stefanski said that himself the other day, that they got to clean a few things up after that first preseason game. So what are you expecting them to work on?
2: A little bit of everything. And the best part about it is when you're doing drills and when you're going through things and you talk about hand placement and combination blocks and coverages and different things that you're doing to bracket wide receivers, whatever it may be, everything ramps up about 20% in speed when you're going against another team. You know what I mean? And it's just hard to replicate in that practice. So they're probably doing a lot of the same things, a lot of the same goals, but it's applying that to a situation where the pressure is way more enormous.
0: Yeah, they didn't do us any favors talking about the preseason with what they looked like Friday night, because how many times did we talk about the operation and how the most important thing is the operation? You know, getting guys in and out, break, you know, being in a huddle situation, breaking it, just simply catching a snap, you know, a shotgun snap. They did not do running. Just there was nothing looked clean. Not offensively. I mean, hell, Cooper Rush couldn't throw a ball past the line of scrimmage without it being tipped. So the number one thing is they still have to really work on is the operation. And it also felt, and I think that sometimes this is, and Mike probably has something good on this, from a player standpoint, but as fans and even media people, we sit here and we watch something look bad and we automatically assume, or we put this mindset comes over us that, well, they don't have any urgency because they're not doing anything right, or nothing's clean, and oh, that guy, they screwed this up and he didn't, you know, the way he got off the field didn't look like he really cared. Like, so we kind of label, we put out these narratives that we have that don't necessarily fit. But it does fit the broader picture of how you're viewing something. It's all-encompassing bad.
2: I couldn't agree more with what you're trying to say. And
0: I must not have said it well. Do you think I'm trying to say it?
2: Well, I think the urgency factor that you're talking about, it's such a overused term. Man, the urgency's just got to be there. They got to have the urgency. I would argue that Tua had too much urgency on Friday. How many times do we get to a situation where quarterbacks have been around the game or players have been around the game? They go, hey, man, you know, I got to a point in my career where things started to slow down.
1: Mm-hmm.
2: Yeah, that means that you feel comfortable in the situation. You feel comfortable doing what you're doing. You have that mental checklist that you walk up the line of scrimmage and you say, oh, here's the coverage. Here's the matchup I like. Here's what kind of blitz they're going to bring. There's this pass rusher. But also, make sure you catch the snap just when things slow down. And I don't think Tua had that. He had too much urgency. It was like, oh, got to do this, got to do that, got to do this. My feet are moving, throw the ball. And then you forget to catch the snap. So it's overused in a lot of different ways. And those guys, I'm sure, will go up and grind in Indianapolis today.
1: So we know the Cowboys and Saints got a little bit heated yesterday. We don't want to see anything like that. And last time there were joint practices, last training camp, it was Michael Penix that was talking trash that started all the fights last year. So, I mean, that's what happened.
2: Yeah.
1: Do you expect, is Tua going to be out there talking trash today?
2: No, can't foresee that.
1: I mean, it's a little bit different.
0: No, Tua doesn't really, that's not really his game. I

0: especially based on some of the things that we hear. You know, Drake London's going to talk trash. And Drake London, by the way, was in the middle of the Michael Penix stuff last year with the Titans. And so he, but Burge has got a little bit, and I've seen a little bit more fire from Lindstrom this year than in that aspect with being fired up. I'm trying to think on defense who we kind of have that might really bring that, because I don't off the top of my head really see Brandon Dorlus is too happy, but I think sometimes, you know, they can kind of talk some guy like that'll talk trash. I do expect one of those guys in the secondary, though, you know, whether it's Sidney Brown. If Billy Bowman was out there, I know he would bring that. But maybe one of those young linebackers, you know, it's such a hit or miss, because the young guys want to show this, I guess, to use the term we've thrown around, that it's getting thrown around a lot right now about this team, is the urgency thing. But you also, if you're Kendall Daniels or you're Harold Perkins, you want to also show that you're level-headed and you can keep your cool and be trusted in that moment of leadership. But James Pierce Jr. was also in the middle. Surprise, surprise, was in the middle of stuff last year. In almost every fight in camp, it seemed like, if you know, he had his way, and if it was a defensive rep, so I wouldn't be surprised if he didn't have a run-in or two.
1: There was a little skirmish this year. And I did see, it was when Bijan was still doing his hold in, and he started to walk off the sideline a little bit towards it. And I was like, don't. What are you doing? Like, don't.
2: Sir, go ahead and take your place back on the sideline. Please go ahead and show yourself back to the painted area.
1: I think
2: the last thing any of. Matter of fact, we're going to put a velvet rope around that guy on the sideline so that he doesn't even attempt to step towards anybody else.
0: Yeah, you should be over there with the family section if you're not going to practice. We don't need you getting hurt. I wouldn't mind Mason Smith punching, proverbial punch in the mouth, not the actual literal. All right.
3: Might be too late for
2: that. I'd like to see that
3: now.
2: Guy go unconscious.
0: But the inside of their offensive line, from Nelson, Bordolini, and Gonzalez, they're pretty good. They're bullies, so to speak. A good way. The best thing you can say about an offensive line is they went out and bullied the guy across from them. That's a term that gets used, and it's not necessarily a bad thing. Wouldn't mind Mason Smith or, you know, Laquel London punching one of those guys in the mouth. Not literally swinging a punch. I don't want anybody's hand getting broken on a helmet, but just, you know, kind of taking it to them. And see, if you say it one way, you sound like you're fighting. You say it the other way, it sounds like it's something else. But just get after those guys and make them regret showing up to practice that day. I wouldn't mind a little bit of physicality up there to kind of prove some people's narratives about them wrong.
2: Oh, man.
0: That they can't bow up or swell up against the run. Yeah, go punch them in the mouth. Not literally, but just, you know, from a football standpoint.
4: Yeah.
3: Bo Morgan does not condone violence, by the way.
0: Although, if someone punches you in the mouth, you know.
2: I'm still stuck on the Gonzalez name. No, but you're spot on, man. You have to show a little bit of emotion. And I think this all lends back to the conversation we had yesterday and the day before about, we really don't know a lot about a lot of the players in the front seven. Right? It's like we understood what they were after last year and after that skirmish. And it's kind of training camp last year is where we got introduced to James Pierce and kind of what he was all about and this chip on the shoulder and this attitude. And again, you're watching the game on Friday night, and I'm looking at the front seven going, we really don't know much about any of these guys. Mm-hmm. I mean, Christian Harris and Kendall, Kendall Daniels and Tui Pelotu and you know, Chris Williams. Like, I don't know. Like, we don't really know that much about their personalities. So I'm curious to see what we learn based off the next couple of days.
1: Is there something you could see Saturday that would deem these joint practices a success to you?
2: I tend to think of them independent of one another. Right? I mean, I think that you have to look at it and say, no matter what happens on Saturday, that you wouldn't got to work with the first teamers that you needed to on Wednesday and Thursday, right? Or vice versa. Maybe you don't feel great about the reports coming out about Wednesday and Thursday because this team right now has the look of a playoff team, just much like the Denver.

0: Broncos, but maybe you go out and your depth continues to build on Saturday. Maybe you feel good about the young linebacking core or whatever else it may be. The curiosity I'll have on Saturday, and I know Bo will feel the same way about this, is who exactly does play? Oh, hey, our first string guys aren't playing. Who is that? Defensively, who is that? Does that include Kendall Daniels? Does that, I don't know. Like, we're going to get some questions answered as far as the depth chart goes.
1: You only have so many bodies that you can rest in a, you know, these preseason games. And I thought you saw, I can tell you who's playing 100% is 27. We'll be playing on defense. So will 56, which is Perkins, Daniels. I would be blown away if any of those three were missing from the game. And then, you know, you've got to figure out the Clark Phillipses of the world.
0: What about Christian Harris?
1: I don't know. That's a good question because I view him as a starter, so I tend to believe no. But I don't know how they view him. Now, is Avion back? Is he going well into play? The Juwan Taylor is probably the most interesting one to me because I tend to believe he won't play. But if he struggles, he did miss preseason week one. Do you want to see a little bit from him out there? I don't know. I don't think Brian Robinson plays either, though.
2: 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Xfinity, imagine that. Braves dropped another one in Minnesota. What is going on? We'll get into that next. And we've got Chris Brown and Usher tickets for the R&B tour. They're all thanks to Live Nation. Hang tight for those next on Sports Radio, 92.9 The Game and the Odyssey app.

0: Still some very hefty delays because of a crash. Westbound 285 west of Jonesboro Road. That right lane still taken away, so we're still seeing quite a backup there. Back beyond 675, I-20, that's your alternate route. Also up to the north, southbound Georgia 400. That's heavy in between Old Milton Parkway and Holcomb Bridge Road. On the opposite side, minor wreck, but it's off to the shoulder. Northbound Georgia 400 at Mansell Road. I'm Laura Houston with Odyssey Atlanta Traffic.
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0: Before the season even kicks off, everyone's making predictions. Who wins the division? 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
2: Training camp chaos in Oxnard. A joint practice between the Dallas Cowboys and New Orleans Saints quickly spiraled out of control, erupting into at least six separate brawls and multiple player ejections. Cowboys head coach Brian Schottenheimer joked afterward he felt like he was running a fight club, while both coaching staffs had to intervene to keep the fiery scrimmage from ending early. I'm Drake Toll.
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1: This look is dedicated to you. Thank you. Thank you.

0: outlet, and they had left the water on, and it was just rushing down. But it was, I think about it as a question, because you never know why something's happening in someone's house, and you don't want to be that neighbor that's like, oh, I saw that, you know, this was over there, and I figured I would fix it for you. Well, maybe I had that out for a reason, Bob. Like, maybe I didn't want you to go touch it, you know, like, so I was hesitant, but then I was like, yeah, just screw it. You're wasting water. So yeah, I turned it off and couldn't find out it was absolutely not supposed to be running.
1: Well, good.
2: It's like this is like a social, like a societal conversation, right? Because it's, if you ask, a certain quadrant of society, it's like, if you see something, say something.
1: Yeah.
2: But then there's another quadrant of society that's like, dude, mind your business. You know what I mean? If it doesn't have anything to do with you, then don't worry about it.
1: Right.
2: And this is one of those things that I think is you deal with based on, honestly, your relationship with that person and the fact that you are friends with them. I think you made the right move. If you didn't know said person across the street,
0: and probably weren't
2: friendly
0: done
2: with them. Yeah, exactly. It's like you're like, I don't know. But it goes all, you know, it goes back to that original conversation.
0: Part of it is you could hear once I pulled in the driveway and opened my door, I could hear where it was coming from. The sound of it was where it was splattering. I was like, okay, that's from underneath the house. So I'm very familiar with the surroundings, like where I know they have two hoses. I know where the turnoff is. But I walked over there and I saw it looked like the valve had gotten bumped to be on. And somehow the hose literally exploded. It's like a month old water hose and it just exploded. And it was just coming out of it. And I was like, well, I don't want to get wet. So I had to like kind of dance around, not get my feet wet. Cause I don't want wet feet the rest of the day, even though I could just drive back across my driveway and change my shoes. Now it's inconvenienced me. But yeah, I guess I made the right decision, but you are weary of touching anybody's stuff because
1: you did a good deed, but you're mad about it.
0: Well, no, I wasn't mad about it because my feet didn't get wet. I thought my feet were wet for a second.
2: Now it's inconvenienced me. No, but that's why
0: people don't do things in life because that is the literal mindset of almost every person in their car right now is I'm not letting you over because you might get somewhere 10 seconds before I do. And now I'm put out. That's go drive in Atlanta traffic. You got the Mark Zenos of the world driving in the emergency lanes because they don't want to deal with traffic. And I know he's listening because he was texting me earlier.
1: It does all go back to that show, What Would You Do, when they put people in those uncomfortable
2: situations. It's just,
1: situations.
2: There's not a perfect answer.
1: No.
2: And too many times we try to label it as like, this is what you should do. There's just not. Like, there's caveat nuance to personalities and situations, man. But I think he made the right. This, I have had my hose go run kind of trickle for 24 hours and I wish somebody would have turned it off. The people who came and like cleaned my gutters out used it for something and then like they left it trickling. And I didn't notice until like, I don't know, a day or two later. And I was like, man, why is the hose on? It sucks.
1: That is awful. Another awful thing that happened last night. Braves dropped another one to the Twins 4-1. Offense was the issue here. Tyler Mahle was good. Went for 6 2/3 with 6 hits, 2 earned runs. Let me ask you a Which One Wednesday we didn't get to. Which type of rotation would work better for the Braves right now? 5 or 6 man? They're getting 6 man.
0: I think 6 man rotation, honestly, because you're looking for depth and you want to be able to rest some of these guys. Now, some guys don't work as well on 6 day rest. Max Fried was a perfect example. The last year, I think it was the next last year he was here. They had a 6 man rotation, might have been the last, and he was like, I'd rather go on 5. I don't think Bryce Elder necessarily works good on 6 days rest. Remember when he was in that tough stretch? Now there was arm fatigue. I believe that maybe made up some of that, but they went to the 6 man rotation, and he was like, it was his worst stretch of baseball all season as a starting pitcher. I believe Chris Sale actually works better on extra rest. So I think everybody is different. Is there a way to? I guess the question I would ask, and I'm sure that AA is asked, Hefner and Walt Weiss is, can you work it where the guys that want 6 days rest get it and the guy that maybe wants 5, is there a way to work it where he's going less time on 6 days? I don't know. Sometimes it works out and sometimes it doesn't based on how many games in a row and where the off days are slated, and it

0: does allow you to set your rotation up, though, the way you want to, where Chris Sale starts the Milwaukee series.
1: I'm having this tough inner dialogue around this conversation right now, and I'll spill my guts to y'all. All right, I'm having a hard time caring because I'm not sure that it even makes a difference if it's a 5 or 6 man rotation if we don't start finding a way to score runs.
2: Yeah,
1: and I get the conversation, and I think it's of the utmost importance, but we're coming off a couple of games where you not quality starts, but you know, a quality start yesterday, and you give a couple earned runs early, and it's just there's no counterpunch. It's a conversation we had earlier about, you know, the defensive front from the Falcons, man, showing a little grit against this Indianapolis offensive line, and you want to go toe to toe. Like, there just doesn't seem to be any fight back, you know what I mean, from this lineup offensively right now. So I want starters to go out there and compete, but I want to see these guys hit because in the end, that's exactly what's going to win you a 5-game playoff series. It's you'll get quality, you'll move guys around, you'll have matchups based on the rotation, but if you don't go hit, none of it's going to matter.
2: Well, the offense is definitely hot and cold as far as this season, and right now it's just the absolute wrong time for everyone to go cold because we've got the Brewers and Dodgers coming up, and now the Phillies are 5.5 games back.
0: They're in their hot stretch moment now. Just like the Braves were a week and a half ago. It's just in both the Braves and Phillies kind of mirrored each other in just different phases.
2: Mm-hmm.
0: Braves started hot, Phillies started bad. Phillies got hot in June and early July, Braves were really bad. Braves got hot after the All-Star break, Phillies went in a slump. Now the Phillies are starting to uptick, Braves are going. It's just like it's just like a wave that they're both riding.
1: I was going to say that I'm glad that you're going to play these series coming up, and I know that they're talented ball clubs and you know playoff style series. But all right, let's see what we got. Like, you know what I mean? Like let's go toe to toe before we actually get there and figure out what needs to change or what we can change mm-hmm. that you know as we move towards the playoffs and things can get better offensively. I need to see it, and I'm glad they're going to be put in high-pressure situations.
2: I just think the offense, like Bo was saying, it's been up and down. So they're going to go back up, okay? They're going to start hitting again. And if we're in this 6-man rotation, a lot of these guys are not getting past 5 innings. And the bullpen's just going to be taxed.
1: You sound more confident than I feel about the offense going back up again.
2: That's what it's been all season.
1: I mean, it has been, but we talked about this yesterday a little bit. I'm going to judge it based off of what we've seen through the end of the season / playoffs over the last 3 years. And they've fallen flat. Again, they will go up, but will that happen in the next 6 weeks, I think, is the question for me. And they're going to have games where they score 10 runs, and they're going to have games where there's a goose egg out there. And I think it's going to be important for me to see them, you know, develop a little more clutch hitting than we've seen most of the season. Even in the games they've had high numbers, we haven't necessarily seen the clutch hitting on a day-in and day-out basis.
0: Yeah, and there's been some home run boom or bust, too. I mean, the only run you got last night was a Drake Baldwin solo, which is his, I think it was like his 21st home run, and I believe it was like his 18th solo home run. And I think I'm exaggerating slightly, but literally, I bet 15 of his home runs have been solo, which has been a problem. I mean, you look at his RBIs, and as good as Drake Baldwin's been as a hitter all year, he's only got 63 RBIs. I think Austin Riley's got that, and he's been terrible all year. Well, for most of the year.
2: Well, today the Braves have A.J. Smith-Shawver back in rotation. First pitch is at 1:40 today. Hopefully they can avoid the sweep. Coming up, Yahoo Sports writer Eric Edholm will join us next to talk all about the NFL on Sports Radio, 92.9 The Game and the Odyssey app.

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2: Still locked down, westbound 285 west of Jonesboro Road. That wreck involving an 18-wheeler, several other vehicles, right lane blocked, and really seeing a huge stack up there. It's backed up beyond 675. I want to stick to I-20, but I-20 is overloaded as well. Now, we do have a crash. Clarkston, northbound 285 at Stone Mountain Freeway. Then northbound 285 at Chamblee Tucker Road. Injury wreck. And still the one, northbound 285 at Cobb Drive. Two lanes are blocked. I'm Lori Houston with Odyssey Atlanta Traffic.

0: Las Vegas was built for stars. And on August 22nd, two of boxing's biggest take center stage. Rolly Romero never follows the script.
1: This is my game.
0: Teofimo Lopez has never needed one.
2: This guy's got a big mouth.
0: For years, they've had plenty to say.
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0: But with world championship gold on the line, can they back it?
1: Teo, I'm here. I'm going all in.
0: It's time to put up or shut up. Rolly Romero versus Teofimo Lopez, August 22nd.
2: I'll shut you up.
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0: Tell you about my friends at Game Time. 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

0: over preseason week one that maybe looked a little bit rough. Maybe make Falcons fans feel a little bit better and say, hey, you don't have it so bad after what you saw in week one preseason game.
1: Yeah, I mean, not everybody's gonna come out of the gates looking perfect. Obviously, you know, a lot of it depends on, you know, how much your starters are playing and stuff like that. I mean, you know, Cleveland Browns have a far worse situation overall. I was pretty encouraged, you know, coming off a really good draft class. I thought, okay, you know, they're headed in the right direction. Obviously, if they can get that quarterback position right. Well, they haven't gotten it right yet. I know people are saying, hey, look, Deshaun Watson looked okay, but, you know, there was a sack bailed out by a penalty, questionable penalty. There was an interception. There was, you know, other plays that I thought were shaky. So was it good? No, I don't think so. And I don't think Shadur played great either. So they still have a quarterback issue. I mean, not saying the Falcons don't have things to figure out at that position, but, you know, you could be the Browns. So, you know, look, there are plenty of teams that don't quite look right first preseason game. So a lot of time to figure it out.
2: It's just preseason. No big deal. Eric, Roger Goodell said one day there will be an international team permanently based outside the U.S. We were kind of debating on the show today where we thought that might be. Do you have any guesses on a location?
1: I mean, London has felt like the team that's probably best equipped to handle that, just in terms of, you know, hotels, flights. You know, it's roughly the same distance from Boston to London as it is Boston to L.A. Not exactly, but, you know, you can make it work kind of thing. So, you know, that's always felt to me for a long time. If there was going to be an international team, that's it. I think, you know, Berlin would have to be on the list given the strong foothold in Germany. You know, certainly Paris, given its cultural importance and size, would be a candidate. But, I mean, those are the ones right there. Spain is also an interesting one as they've kind of branched out there. You know, we'll have to see. Is South America coming at some point? You know, that's obviously in the same time zones, you know, a little bit more logistically easy. But, you know, in terms of the proper infrastructure, fan support, stadium, all those things, I mean, you know, it's like building a ship in a bottle. There's a lot of little pieces that have to be worked out. And I know they've been thinking about this thing for more than a decade, but, you know, we're still ways off, and I think there's still a lot of planning and research that needs to be done about where the best spot is.
3: Eric, I'm confused on something that happened on Hard Knocks, and it's all, but this whole Terry and Arnold situation is really confusing to me to begin with. But Schneider, you know, essentially is kind of talking on there, and he basically, you know, admits that he would have, if he was the Lions, he would have cut Terry and Arnold as well, yet he also just signed or is signing Terry and Arnold.
1: Right.
3: Like, how is it? Well, take us into that thought process, because I think it's a unique one that most fans kind of hear and they're like, well, that doesn't make any sense.
1: Right. Of course it doesn't. I haven't seen the latest Hard Knocks, so I can't comment specific to that. But I've talked about this phenomenon. In fact, Arnold was the one that, you know, that situation was the one that prompted the discussion. I was talking to Frank Schwab, my colleague, and we were all like, why is it that, you know, the player gets in trouble, his team has to cut him. That's the rule. You got to cut him, right? He broke the law. He did something. He's been accused of something bad. So we're going to cut him. But now it's fair game for anybody else to sign him, like he's been through some car wash and everything's all right. You know, well, it's not all right, right? The league has sent a message that, you know, he's probably going to be suspended, if not for the whole season, for part of it, you know. So there's obviously some hoops there that they have to jump through. But the whole idea that Team A has to cut the guy, but then all of a sudden teams B through Z can sign them and everything's fine, just seems like a silly thing that we do. I don't know how you stop it. I don't know how you, I guess Team A can say, we're going to let the legal process play out and we're going to put them on the exempt list, or we're going to find a way to stash them until then. Or maybe they just decide we don't want to sign them, and anybody else who does is, you know, they get the criticism that goes along with it. But to me, it's like almost if the Seahawks do sign him, you'll hear a little pushback, and then it'll go away, and that's that. I mean, it just seems like a weird thing that happens in probably all sports, but definitely the NFL.
3: No, I think it's a good point. You actually led me right into my

0: my next question about that is, for one, I thought that's what the commissioner's list was for, and he was there to help out teams with that list to kind of, you know, I'll suspend them so you don't have to necessarily let it play out. But two, were you kind of surprised that with the length of the James Pierce suspension and the fact that they basically pre-negotiated it where there was no appeal and such?
1: Yeah, I mean, it's a weird deal all around, you know, and I don't know how we got to this place where everybody, you know, seems okay with one team cutting the guy and somebody else signing him as if that's somehow better or whatever. I just don't know. It doesn't make sense to me. And yet it's like this familiar pattern we see anytime this sort of thing happens.
2: Eric, I want you to let Falcons fans in. The Falcons are headed up to Indianapolis. Actually, they got there yesterday. They're going to practice with Indianapolis over the next couple of days. And essentially, I look at Indianapolis as a playoff caliber team if Daniel Jones can stay healthy. We saw a playoff caliber team last week in the Denver Broncos. I think the Indianapolis Colts are pretty good as well. What do you think the Falcons are going up against over the next couple of days?
1: Yeah, no doubt. I mean, you know, they had a pretty spirited joint practice with the Patriots. Sounds like things were good there. So, obviously, Patriots were a Super Bowl team last year. Colts started the year 8-2. We saw what that offense was capable of at full strength. No, Alec Pierce, he's still coming back from the leg injury, this you know, thing that's been lingering since last year, and, you know, won't see him. Josh Downs has had a great camp. Jonathan Taylor is obviously one of the best at what he does. You know, they have some pretty darn good feisty interior linemen too, so I think the D-line battles will be something to watch. You know, Sauce Gardner is a great corner who's going to give, obviously, you know, the Drake Londons of the world good looks in practice. And Daniel Jones looks supposedly, and again, I haven't been out to Colts camp, but, you know, for that short a period of time in recovery from the Achilles, it sounds like he looks pretty darn good. And, you know, they've got another quarterback battle of sorts with Anthony Richardson going on, and he's trying to establish himself as the backup or maybe generate some trade interest. So, you know, there's some cool storylines and some good matchups with that team as well. And they're, you know, they're hungry. Shane can draw up an offense. I mean, he was a good play caller last year, and I think you saw what, you know, what he's capable of at full strength.
3: We are joined by Yahoo Sports writer Eric Edholm on the morning shift. The Falcons just signed Za'Darius Smith after he announced his retirement last year, Eric. From what you know of Za'Darius, how much impact could he have on this team?
1: Well, you know, and they've brought in some of these sort of veteran rushers in recent years too, and you know, the guy from the Patriots a couple years ago, and you know, I mean, obviously it's the guy who was retired. It's the guy that we thought was going to sign with another team last week, and so, you know, he's been that kind of hired gun the past few years where you bring him in and he's had some good moments for competing teams, but, you know, expecting a 800 snap season out of him or something like that is probably a little far-fetched at this point. So, yeah, what kind of shape is he in? He's always been able to get to the quarterback. He's got some versatility, can play on his feet. Good player who, you know, young players tend to gravitate towards, and, you know, has a respected big veteran voice. So I think that helps too, but, you know, again, it's like as a part-time player, I think you can see where the impact is. And obviously they need the rushers. You know, they're short two guys right now. And so, you know, he certainly can help. But is it going to be some panacea for the situation? I don't know. I would tend to say no.
0: Eric, normally the joint practices are handled, I think, pretty well. I mean, there's skirmishes here and there, but it rarely gets out of hand. It seems like it got out of hand yesterday with the Saints and the Cowboys, and then, you know, Brock Recksteiner taking somebody to Suplex City. Is there something that the league might have to do to step in and kind of help regulate these joint practices before they get to the point where maybe they just say that they're not allowed at all?
1: I mean, I guess. I mean, they have referees at these things, and they, you know, they're pretty well monitored, and some of it is just like, look, a lot of these teams have been beating up on each other for 3-4 weeks. Now they're turning their attention to somebody else, kind of take their frustration out on a guy in a different uniform who may not even be with that team in a week and a half. You know what I mean? So it's almost like a free opportunity. But I think what coaches like about them is that they can get more work done in one of those sessions or two of those sessions than they could in a preseason game. Yeah, you can't simulate game conditions and, you know, the lights and the timing of it all and everything, and that's that.

0: matters, but at the same time, those practices are there for a reason. And more coaches act like they like those better, those kind of controlled situations that they can kind of manipulate. And hey, let's put offense over on this field, and let's put special teams over here, and let's do this. I think they like that better in the games in most cases. So these fights are not something you just ignore, but you know, it's also not happening in every single camp. You have skirmishes every single day, small ones, medium ones, big ones. I just don't know what you can do to police it further. Obviously, if it gets terribly violent or if that becomes the norm, then maybe they address it, but I think it's going to stay put.
1: Eric, obviously we're very close to the Atlanta Falcons, and we pay attention to this team on a daily basis, and we feel like we have, you know, our finger on the pulse of what's going on up there in Flowery Branch, but I think it's important.

0: that you believe in. Obviously, Penix, you know, this is someone else's investment that they're now being asked to kind of subsidize here and figure out whether he fits into the plans. Surely both don't, obviously, which then leads to option C, which is the draft or some other method of getting a quarterback. But you'd have to assume that that would be the most likely route to go. I would say it's, you know, it's destination unknown right now. You have to kind of wait to see how things go. I know the first impression was not a good one. I know that that can also be misleading. You know, I've seen quarterbacks struggle in the preseason or in camp stuff, and you think, oh boy, this isn't going to work out. And by the time the regular season rolls around, they're okay. You know, things kind of work themselves out. So can't completely dismiss the idea of Tua possibly grabbing this job full time. You know, maybe a shorter term extension, but it's possible. Penix is a talented guy who's had these, you know, this sort of black cloud hanging over him with the injury stuff. Hard to know whether he can get enough runway, you know, like enough opportunity where, I mean, you'd have to think it would take at least 4 or 5 starts for him to play well enough and kind of settle into a groove. And probably more than that, you would like, you know, maybe even half the season. So it's a balancing act here. It's a tight wire. So I don't know how exactly it's going to work out. Obviously, too, his health is certainly a factor as well. But you have to, you cannot rule out the idea that in what could be a pretty good quarterback class next year, the Atlanta Falcons may be participants.
1: He's back over at Yahoo Sports. You can find him on X at Eric_Edholm, man. We always appreciate your time, buddy.
0: All right. Have a good morning, guys.
1: Thanks. See ya.
2: Thanks so much to Eric for joining us this morning. I do want to say congratulations as well to Tonio from Monroe. Won the tickets to Chris Brown and Usher. Thanks to Live Nation. We will have more of those tickets tomorrow. 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For Mike, Bo, Dylan, and myself, Allie Mack, thanks for being here today. The Steakhouse is coming up next on Sports Radio 92.9 The Game. And don't forget to
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7: Still seeing ugly delays because of that crash. Westbound 285 west of Jonesboro Road. The right lane is still blocked off there. And you're back up well beyond 675. Because of that, I-20 is overloaded. That's causing huge delays as well. Now, Clarkson, northbound 285 Stone Mountain Freeway. Injury wreck there. We are seeing quite a backup. And still the one northbound 285 at Cobb Drive. That one on the shoulder. I'm Lori Houston with Odyssey Atlanta Traffic.
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0: Welcome to a Wednesday morning on the fastest 2 hours of radio. She's Sandra. I'm Steak. Thanks so much for being with us. Two radio veterans just hammering away here, just doing our thing like we have for many, many years. And happy that you continue to spend time with us. Watch us on the Odyssey. Watch us on the YouTube channel. My mom told me a long time ago I have a face made for radio, but we're on the channel. Also, listen on the Odyssey app. Good morning. Sorry.
1: Hello, darling. Hello.
0: How are you doing?
1: I'm great. Thank you so much.
0: I like your pink and...
1: Thank you. A little sweater.
0: My kids say I have no sense of... I'm not colorblind. I just don't know what color mm-hmm. is what. But am I red? Isn't that pink? Is that
1: yep,
0: pink?
1: Yeah, pink and gold and black. Okay. Sweater. Well, it's a mini sweater. Thank you.
0: Yeah. I don't know about a it's a little warm.
1: I know. It's a light. I just
0: Sorry.
1: Liked it.
0: It's a nice looking sweater.
1: It is an
0: Where
1: issue
0: do you get that?
1: At my store, it's called the Lazy Lounge down in Lake Oconee. I have a little store down there.
0: So where do you find the
1: I went
0: Lazy
1: to Vegas.
0: Lounge?
1: Oh, it's right near the new Publix down there in Eden. Harmony Crossing is you'll come down and shop.
0: Just for,
1: Kimberly.
0: For my wife?
1: Oh, yeah. Mm-hmm.
0: I wish I could afford the Ritz-Carlton up there. That thing used to be like you could get a room for a reasonable rate. That is like the most popular hotel.
1: When I
0: in
1: tell
0: the
1: you
0: state
1: the movie
0: Georgia.
1: Star, it is really supply
0: that
1: and
0: is
1: demand.
0: Over
1: yeah.
0: the top.
1: So new restaurant in there too. I told you about that. There's
0: well,
1: a new
0: I heard
1: Italian.
0: In general, there's all kinds of stuff at the
1: yeah.
0: lake.
1: Yeah, come on down.
0: Super Jenny's opening up there, right?
1: Oh my goodness, yes.
0: She's
1: so
0: awesome.
1: Excited.
0: So
1: yeah. I had an issue with my. So I'm looking at my Starbucks because I went down and I was here fairly early and I saw you working and I was like, I put my order in on the app and. I'm going to just pick up my coffee. I'm going to go run up back upstairs. Well, 25 minutes later, and it's so busy, I asked the lady, I was like, gosh, it's never taken this long. Where's my coffee? And she goes, oh, people are coming in and just taking stuff now. What do you want? And I was like, yeah, this system here, there's 3 and 4 deep. You just go grab. And I just thought, what is wrong with people?
0: Lowlifes. Just saying, I'm going to go steal me some coffee.
1: Yeah.
0: I will say the Midtown Colony Square, we work at like the most fabulous place. I don't know if you feel that way too, but like so Colony Square is just impressive across the board. There's a great Starbucks. I love doing meetings there at 7 a.m. or, you know, a little later in the morning before our show.
1: It's a power Starbucks.
0: Well, there's a lot going on in Midtown, so you're up the street.
1: Business.
0: So some days, like, there's really no rhyme or reason. Early in the week, you will see folks from all these other cities that are staying in all these hotels. So there's the Ace Hotel, the Four Seasons, all these hotels up and down 14th Street. And I'm always curious, like, what do they think of Atlanta? How long are they here for business? I like to hear a little scuttlebutt on, last night Mary was, you know, because they're all away on some kind of like training or whatever. It's like, you seen Jimmy? I ain't going to see Jimmy for a little while. Or like, I need that coffee this morning.
1: Yeah.
0: It's the classic travel convention like conversation of like folks gathering. You know, they got their, a lot of them have the badges on.
1: Oh, yeah. Though I saw that this morning. There's
0: And then on Fridays in there, absolutely empty. Because, you know.
1: Getaway day.
0: Yeah, Thursday. Yeah. People leaving on Thursday and whatever it is. Anyways, but it is the hustle bustle of Midtown Atlanta. I know you're listening all over the place because you get this big, beautiful signal. So we appreciate whatever you're driving around, listening the old-fashioned way on the radio. How was your day and evening?
1: Excellent. Happy birthday to my friend, Lori Mahan. Dr. Mahan, Braves doctor. It's his wife. We had a little birthday party for her last night. So stayed up in Alpharetta. Yeah, at Shannon Gruby, you know, superstar Shannon's house. Yes, got together. So it was lovely to see everybody.
0: Yes.
1: The other thing, circling back to Starbucks, sorry, real quick, because I was like, everybody's screaming about the economy and money.
0: Yeah.
1: 5, 6, 7, 8, 9, 10. $25 coffee order with breakfast that I just watched, there is a line out the door. What makes that model work?
0: Well, I am fascinated by the Starbucks model. We talked about this yesterday, the business of the business. You know, Starbucks and Howard Schultz, who started it, by the way, out of Seattle, which looks phenomenal in Hard Knocks.
1: Oh, boy.
0: They do some great job showing off that city. You know, they've revamped the entire model from they were in a lot of duress over the last 5 years. Stock price and everything else.
1: But they didn't reduce prices, is my point.
0: No,
1: like,
0: that's not.
1: So you haven't cut back. You're a daily, I'm getting my order.
0: I know. I'm embarrassed.
1: I'm not saying it for that reason at all. It's just the opposite.
0: It
1: has transcended the economy. It doesn't matter. People are getting their $5 cup of coffee, period. There is a line out the door, and I had so much time to sit there and watch. I was like,
0: well,
1: these little egg sandwiches are $5. That's a $20 order. And they'd like.

0: basically do that every day.
1: Do you know what it costs when Mike, if we're traveling, or if I say I'm going to do a treat and I got the kids in the car and we go by Starbucks?
0: Right.
1: Forget about it. You can't even believe what you're spending. But I think that people look at it like, you know, and listen, there's plenty of people that would never, ever, not when you can make coffee at home, not when people have, you know,
0: great ways. Pennies as a cup of coffee.
1: But it's a little joy in people's lives.
0: Right.
1: I've told you this story before. My brother, who's super economical, let's just say, right, a little tight with his money. He sat.
0: Brother Brom.
1: I've told you the story. He sat with Sophie. It's like 4 or 5 years ago. And he's like, do you know that if you didn't get those 4 coffees a week that it seems like, or your dad is getting, whatever, and that's $27 a week. And if you combine that 4 weeks, that's $100. In the course of a year, that's $1,000. In the course of like 5 years, you could take a vacation with $4,000 or $5,000. And she just looks at him and she just goes, yeah, but I love my coffee in the morning. And it's like, yeah you're not getting it. Like, it was just, and by the way, that's my fault. It's not her fault. But it was just like, you know, he looks at the world like that as the biggest ridiculous spend. She looks at it like, what? But I like coffee. Like, what is a vacation in 4 years? I don't like my coffee. So you got to have enough people that like their coffee. I mean, you would think. But listen, restaurants are struggling. There's no question the economy changes. People eating out.
0: That's my whole point. Starbucks. It's no one is not going to go get a Starbucks.
1: I don't know. I got to look at the numbers. I would say. But restaurant prices have gone down or did not go up. Like they said they would never come down after COVID. That was the word. We're never going to have to reduce them again. People appreciate eating out. Our margins are horrendous. You know, maybe if you're a restaurant that does $1 million a year, you make 10% on that, maybe, in the course. But they've had to bring restaurants down, limited time offers, all that stuff. Anyway, I don't know why I'm rambling on about that. We got nine.
0: Well, I brought
1: nine.
0: It up. Sorry. Well, I'm trying to avoid talking about the Braves offense. That's why.
1: yes.
0: Missing in action.
1: Tough night in Minnesota. Tough night in Minnesota, eh?
2: 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It's 9 things you need to know.
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0: Braves managed just 6 hits all night long in a 4-1 loss to the Twins. Tyler Mahle did his job. 6 2/3 inning. He gave up a 2-run home run in the first, but settled in and put in his times. Thank God, 6 2/3. But Braves' stake have managed just 3 runs over these first couple of games here. When they go cold, it is contagious. Chipper always said, hitting's contagious, good and bad.
1: Let's just talk about Tyler Mahle, who has arguably been the best starter that has been picked up since the trade deadline.
0: Yes.
1: Guy has been absolutely friggin' lights out. He was awesome again last night. His numbers, I'll give you the full numbers of I think 3 total starts now. But, yeah, I mean, listen, these are the dog days of August. I don't like that we're not hitting. I'm not surprised that we're going to go through a little bit of a run. We started the second half after the All-Star break with a great, you know, little streak. So, you know, this is a funky road trip. And then they're headed to Chicago for one. Then they head to Milwaukee. And then they're going to be Sunday night in Williamsport. So, yeah, they got a tough road ahead. Speaking of Chicago, have you ever seen more video of a fight in the stands than that White Sox-Cubs fight at Wrigley?
0: You are not kidding.
1: And every angle and the analysis of did the fat guy that got his butt kicked by 5 White Sox, he deserve it?
0: Yeah,
1: he looked like
0: up.
1: He started it, and then he just was getting pummeled. Everybody's got their own take. I mean, that was one of the most viral baseball fights in the stands I've ever seen.
0: Yeah,
1: I think because they had such a clean look at it. And then
0: every angle.
1: Yeah.
0: That's so
1: Anyways,
0: funny.
1: Let's hope.
0: All right. We got afternoon baseball. AJ Smith-Shawver, who was called up yesterday, which is
1: exciting.
0: Great. Let's do his thing. Grant Holmes now will pitch against the White Sox tomorrow. That's also an afternoon game. So they moved Chris Sale back to open up on Friday in Milwaukee.
1: What time is first pitch today?
0: 1:40. Taj Bradley is going for the Twins. Phillies have won 5 straight, meanwhile. Keep an eye on them. Just 5.5 back of the Braves as you're waking up this morning. August 12th, they were 9.5 up. So, I mean, this is baseball. I also want to mention the Brewers. They beat the Mariners 22-0 last night. 22-0. Just 4 home runs, by the way. That does tie the largest
1: Holy
0: shutout in modern
1: smokes.
0: Era. I know. Isn't that insane?

0: I will also say that in the history of baseball, the the fall to grace of where did he finish for MVP last year? The big dumper.
1: I mean, oh, my Florida State guy. Yeah.
0: Have you seen his numbers this year? I mean,
1: yeah, he's really, you're right.
0: Absolute friggin' disaster of a season that he's having. And the Mariners, who are at Super Bowl, but World Championship aspirations, are just awful this
1: year. Yeah,
0: they are. But anyway, yeah, 22-0.
1: I am quite sure Kevin Stefanski has taken his Atlanta Falcons.
0: By the way, Cal Raleigh's hitting 157.
1: Oh my God!
0: He's got 13 homers. He's hitting 157. That's the same guy that last year was up for MVP. I can't even believe it's the same player. Anyway, real quick, sorry.
1: The fight's going on between the Cowboys and Saints out in California with that joint practice. I am quite sure Stefanski's front and center. Like, let me tell you something, you guys. Because the ones are going hard with the ones. This is their joint. They're in Indianapolis. It's open to the public. It's 3 o'clock this afternoon for 2 hours, y'all.
0: Well, I think they want to see a lot of aggression by the Falcons.
1: Yeah.
0: I don't think they want to see fights. And by the way, Kendall Daniels now... absolutely, as our fourth round pick, is the leader of the defense with Devon Diablo out. Great article in the AJC about it. So I mean,
1: I love trash talking Bijan, trash talking Drake. Say, come at me like he's him. He's the guy.
0: Well, he had that interview. I think it was with Dukes and Bell. It was one of the best, or Andy Ray. I don't remember which one it was. One of the most talkative, loquacious, interesting.
1: It.
0: He went through the whole Oklahoma schedule last year. He was at Oklahoma State for 4 years. Then he went to Oklahoma for his fifth year. And he, do you know, did you hear that interview, Bo?
1: It must have been with Carl.
0: It must have been with Carl and Mike. It was awesome. Anyway.
1: Well, that's good to hear. Quickly, Atlanta Dream. They beat the Aces last night, 97-82. Go Angel Reese, 21-10. That's her 24th double-double. That leads the league. And Atlanta United in action tonight in Minnesota, 8:30. The fun starts. Mike Conti on the call. Abe Gordon has the pregame at 7:30.
0: Yeah, we're going to talk about Hard Knocks.

0: A little bit last night on HBO, but also, if you don't know the details behind the Terry and Arnold, who I think just signed with Seattle.
1: Yeah, it's appending the league.
0: You think the James Pierce Jr. story was wild? I got the details on this that I know you have not heard. Be careful if the word Arnold is renting your Airbnb for the weekend. That's all I'm telling you. 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
5: This is a Westwood One Sports Minute.
6: An absolute nightmare in Milwaukee for the Seattle Mariners. The Mariners suffered a historic collapse, getting trounced 22-0 by the Brewers. The lopsided shutout matched the modern-day Major League Baseball record for largest margin of defeat in a scoreless outing. A dubious mark last reached back in 2004. Seattle got blown out. I'm Drake Toll.
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12: Long-standing accidents on westbound 285 west of Jonesboro Road. Still the right lane block. Still seeing delays back to 675. Because of that, I-20 really overloaded. Downtown connector super heavy as well. Northbound 75-85 between 166 Langford Parkway and Peachtree Pine Street. And an 18-wheeler broke down southbound I-75 past Highway 155. Only one left lane getting through. I'm Laura Houston with Odyssey Atlanta Traffic.

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0: Hey, 924 on Sports Radio 92.9 The Game. Thank you so much for watching, hanging, being a part of the program. 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The Georgia Lottery today could be the day. The Hard Knocks episodes, I couldn't sleep last night much, so I got up and watched the end of the second and into the third, which launched last night. I have some thoughts. First of all, one of the reasons I told you about the wrestling doc I'm watching, the ongoing, it's not a doc, it's an ongoing series called Unreal. That is Peyton Manning's team behind it. It is, I assume, because it's executive producer Peyton Manning, so I'm not 100% sure that it is Omaha, but I assume. But anything attached to Omaha is great stuff. Anything attached to NFL Films, which is what Hard Knocks is, means it is going to be the highest quality filming and storytelling and all that. They certainly make Seattle look like an incredibly cool place. The practice field sitting on the water there, is that, Andy would tell, is that Puget Sound? What is that water there?
1: Gracious,
0: I don't know. But it's ridiculously cool. Now, it's a few miles from the actual stadium where they play, which is also right off the water, right, in downtown. But boy, do they make Seattle, which, this time of year, the weather looks glorious. I mean, that city, you want to talk about a calling card for a city. Seattle looks amazing. Yeah. The way they put that team together. What's their general manager's name? Who's an absolute rock star who's been there. He's a huge star of this thing. Remember, he put together the Legion of Boom team.
1: John Schneider.
0: John Schneider is a huge star in this. As well, probably the most visible GM that there is in the league in terms of popularity and just what they're building in Seattle and Mike McDonald. But listen, man, I mean, it does feel, being in Flowery Branch with somewhat meek crowds relative to a lot of these big NFL cities. I mean, they are meek crowds. I mean, on the Hill. You know, we're never drawing huge folks. I mean, we did when Michael Vick was here, right? And we did when Michael Vick was here for preseason. Games. It didn't look like it did last Friday night, but I don't know that we're that far away. I mean, like, it's just, you got to start winning. It feels like we're miles away, right?
1: Miles.
0: And whatever mountain that is, Mount St. Helens that you're looking at, that's what it feels like you have to climb to get to that. And Kevin Stefanski and Mike McDonald's personalities are very different. That guy is absolutely leaning into it. He is just fascinating to listen to and talk to his team and just the mindset of Seattle. But the really interesting part is their pursuit of Terrion Arnold, the first-round pick in 2024 of the Detroit Lions, that the Lions basically completely said, we're out.
1: In right? 1 second.
0: Yeah.
1: Cut him.
0: So if you don't know the story behind Terrion Arnold, he lives in Tallahassee. He scheduled a wild weekend in Ybor City in Tampa, and they got a VRBO with a bunch of his buddies. Let's just say that the weekend was, he was with his childhood, buddy. He was with, a younger guy, and he was with an 18-year-old girl he's dating, when he met at a club a few weeks earlier. So just reading from this long article that The Athletic, put together, a man in the neighborhood later tell Largo police they smelled a constant cloud of marijuana emanating from Arnold's rental. He guessed 20 people.

0: People were coming in and out of the house loud enough at 4 a.m. to wake him and his family, the neighbors. Neighbor discussed seeing a stripper standing on a counter visible from the kitchen window. The Airbnb estimated it took 3 cleaners, 7 hours and 20 trash bags to clean the townhouse after Arnold checked out. The owner of the cleaning company said the cleaner saw multiple firearms inside the residence, including an AR-style long gun and a notebook they believe was used to log the sale of narcotics. What a weekend, the president of the community's homeowners said. We're changing all the rules because of it.
1: He did not get his deposit back.
0: He did not. No, that was not.
1: We're going to keep that $500. Yes, please.
0: So, I mean, listen, Terry Arnold, from all indications, and John Snyder, what's fascinating about the Hard Knocks is the amount of research that John Snyder is trying to do to figure out, can we bring in Terry Arnold, who is absolute stud, first-round pick, big-time player? Can we bring him in with the culture that we built in Seattle? He talks to Nick Saban. He talks to numerous other folks. He talks to Jalen Milroe, who played with him in Alabama. They're best friends. He brought in another coach that had been there when he was there. And they all had pretty great things to say about Terry and Arnold. Reminds me of, and the neighbor said, at one point when Terry Arnold gets robbed, over the course of the weekend, there's hundreds of thousands of dollars worth of merchandise gone, cash gone. They're going to go gamble at the Hard Rock. So they identify, that's what we should tell you, they identify in their mind that their limo driver was connected in some way because he was from Miami and they found Terry Arnold's cell phone was linked to Miami. Long story short, they tracked down the driver and his friends who they thought did it. They essentially waited in their apartment, kidnapped them, brought him to a house, beat the hell out of him, pistol whipped him. That's kidnapping. That's major charges.
1: And was doing an Instagram live with it.
0: Well, it was a FaceTime live to the other guys to show what we're doing. I mean, over the top.
1: So crazy.
0: Just thug behavior. Over the top. Where Terry and Arnold is connected through text. Now, he is not in the room. His attorneys are saying, like, listen, you know, this is just going after the high-profile guy here, but the Lions obviously felt he was attached to it enough to say, you're absolutely done. The Falcons made another decision not to do that with James Pierce Jr. So, you know, it is what it is. They're both first-round picks. They both are big-time prospects. Terry and Arnold and the Lions said this is just too much smoke around this thing. The kidnapping felony charges are more severe than what James Pierce Jr. So that is the difference. But it reminds me, Terry and Arnold, a little bit of Michael Vick. If you know anything about Michael Vick, when he was living in that neighborhood in Sugarloaf in that area, everyone said the same about Michael Vick. Nice guy, low-key, never had a problem with him, but he could not shake the streets he came from in Newport News. And it sounds like Terry and Arnold's buddies.
1: Yeah, these hangers-on that are, you
0: that
1: know,
0: they did not
1: can't
0: detach
1: escape
0: themselves
1: yeah.
0: from.
1: Yeah.
0: So,
1: but the point being is Seattle has massaged this into, yes we're signing him.
0: And they signed him.
1: Absolutely.
0: And seven other teams.
1: They're, yeah.
0: Terry Arnold was in New Orleans at the time of Hard Knocks episode. They show him working out for the Lions. I don't know why they needed him to work out. I mean, like, that's not the issue. He's not a 31-year-old veteran that needed to work out, but he worked out at the Seattle facility. Then he goes to New Orleans, among other places. And not surprisingly, the agent for Terry Arnold has him, she has him sign with Seattle.
1: Right.
0: So, the rich get richer in this case, although I would imagine it's a one-year deal. He's a great corner that will absolutely make that Seattle defense that much better. But it is interesting that number one team in the league, guys up on felony kidnapping charges, could carry massive sentences. They want him to wear an ankle monitor and they like the whole deal. And Seattle said, listen, this is about football. And we've heard enough to say that we think we can take a chance on him. And it's just the reality. Is there any situation, if James Pierce Jr. had gotten to his ex-girlfriend and there was video or something more egregious we saw on camera, although fighting police officers and speeding away from a stop and, you know, not cooperating, I mean, that's about as bad video. It's not as bad. It's really bad.
1: Yeah.
0: But what's the message? I mean, we can't afford to lose our first-round pick. I'm not saying that he didn't deserve a second chance, that the kid doesn't need help. But the Lions didn't mess around with

0: them, and now he's going to be in Seattle. So it's a pretty fascinating story when you think how much depth the Seahawks have. Any issue with them signing him in your eyes?
1: Oh, the NFL is unbelievably consistent because if he's a long snapper, it's all about what you bring to the team and how good you are.
0: Yeah.
1: There you go.
0: If he is a fifth rounder that, you know, gets limited snaps in the nickel, nobody would probably even be talking to him. Right?
1: Right.
0: Nobody would be talking.
1: And listen, there's Lions fans up in arms, I guarantee you, today, looking at what happened and they saw him and how good he is. But the Lions made bones about it.
0: Yeah.
1: Bye.
0: And that's, by the way, who are the favorites to win the NFC? The Detroit Lions are right up there with the Seattle Seahawks. And it would not be surprising at all if they played in an NFC championship game and Terrion Arnold was playing corner and trying to handle the Detroit Lions passing game and Jared Goff. So,
1: That, how about the part where he's spinning the ball? Did you watch the
0: HBO?
1: Yeah,
0: that was pretty fascinating. Sam Darnold.
1: I just thought, Sam Darnold, man.
0: I mean,
1: Super Bowl winner.
0: If you want to nerd out on the science of a spiral.
1: It's amazing.
0: I mean, Sam Darnold and the angle with which he releases the ball and talks about his obsession with rotations
1: the
0: and the spin. The spin rate on a ball, and then receivers talking about, we thought sometimes you could throw too tight a spiral, made it harder to catch. I mean, it's great
1: so
0: television.
1: Good. Y'all will love it. Y'all will love it.
0: And watching John Snyder kind of work through whether or not they're going to sign Terrion Arnold.
1: How about when the Spurs coach comes in and they start talking about Wemby? And he goes,
0: when's the first time you saw Wemby?
1: Had you heard that story before?
0: I think I'd heard some of it, but yeah, it's really entertaining
1: Mitch
0: stuff.
1: Yeah.
0: There's breaking news out of one of Atlanta's great companies and great brands that I think it's going to shake our show to its core, right? Or at least it's going to make my plans at 11 a.m. change. We'll tell you what that is. We come back. 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
4: Finally, some relief. Westbound 285, there's been an accident there 2.5 hours. It looks like everything off to the shoulder west of Jonesboro Road. And backup's pretty much gone. It's unwinding very, very rapidly. On the east side, a crash, westbound I-20, Moreland Avenue. Also one on Memorial Drive at Capitol Avenue. And an 18-wheeler broke down on southbound 75 past Highway 155. One lane was blocked. I'm Laura Houston with Odyssey Atlanta Traffic.
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0: Steak and Sandy coming up in 2 minutes. Something big is happening at one of your favorite places in the world. You didn't watch the Braves last night?
1: No.
0: It was kind of a listless night. Bo, you worried about the Braves at all? I mean, I just think the Tyler Mahle start is a bigger story even than losing the games. Like, that's big, you know?
2: Yeah, I kind of tend to agree with that, too. He goes 6 2/3, gives up the home run in the first, and the rest is just kind of shut down. You know, this offense has been streaky, and they're all streaky together. You know, it's not going to surprise you one bit if they put up 10 runs today. You know,
1: yeah.
2: So
0: why
2: it's baseball. You just kind of got to deal with it, man. It's 162.
0: Why can't Ronald just go on a 3 or 4 week run, no matter what everybody else is doing? And it's not like Ronald has had some big hits since the All-Star break. And it's not like, but there's just this notion of Ronald Acuña carrying the Braves, and that it doesn't matter offensively what anybody else is doing. You sit back and waiting for, you're hoping that you start to see that in September. You still think about trying to face the Braves in October with Michael Harris and Ozzie and Ronald and Baldwin and Matt Olson, and you go, who the hell wants to deal with that group? But then you watch a stretch like this where we're just not hitting. I got to see the over-under, Sandy. I may tell you, we may bet the over today. We may bet the over on the Braves. How many days in a row are we really? Have you been on your sports app anytime recently?
1: Mm-mm.
0: I think Mike Conti said more gambling talk. More food, more gambling.
1: You guys love all
0: Yeah,
1: that.
0: We have to know. Listen, you have to know where your bread is buttered, right?
1: So true.
0: You know, I mean, there's a lot of these other folks that are really diving into, like, you know, college football and know everything about it. And I was like, I mean, it's the South. Why would we worry about that?
1: That's right? Silliness.
0: Yeah, and just, no, but food and gambling. So the gambling part, I'm looking at the over. If you get a chance to drop on, are you still on Bovada?
1: Yes, I am.
0: All right. And then the food part, and we're going to get to Kevin Stefanski in a second. You got to hear some of the stuff on ESPN. They're talking about the Falcons, not really for the right reasons. Waffle House, out of the blue. I don't even know where this comes from. Do you have that story?
1: It's super exciting.
0: And it's happening, yes. I believe, in our home market.
1: Yep, 45 locations across Atlanta. Waffle House is, wait for it, drum roll please, rolling out tacos. And there's 7 different flavors, 7 different tacos.
0: That's wild.
1: Girl, 4 breakfast tacos and 3 tacos that are inspired by Waffle House favorites. Wait for it. Melt in your mouth. The patty melt and cheesesteak melt taco.
0: Oh, hold on. Hold on. I got it.
1: Girl, step back.
0: No. I think McDonald's did that for a little while with, like, the Big Mac. Remember the Big Mac was in a wrap at one point? Do you remember
1: this?
0: Yeah.
1: That's a fail. Put that in that folder with the new
0: Coke. It's a nice little snack.
1: Now, a patty melt taco?
0: Dude, that is... Now, there is almost zero chance that you don't see an Instagram video
1: today
0: of me. Well,
1: have to go today.
0: Today's a little crazy. Today, I'm having an exciting lunch today.
1: What are you having today?
0: With my buddy George McCarro. You know, George McCarro started Longhorn.
1: Oh!
0: Ted's Montana Grill. Remember I told you? I guess he saw some of my posts. And he's like, I want to take you to lunch because I blow up Ted's. I love Ted's Montana Grill.
1: Those pickles at Ted Montana Grill is my favorite thing.
0: He's the guy who started Ted's with Ted Turner, his good friend. So he invited me to lunch today. So I cannot have a double lunch. Maybe that's
1: You only got a week. So literally they're testing it now.
0: Wow.
1: And it's over in a week. So
0: patty melt taco?
1: Yes.
0: What are the other ones? 4 breakfast
1: tacos? Bacon, egg, and cheese.
0: Okay.
1: Sausage, egg, and cheese.
0: Yep.
1: Chicken, sausage, egg, and cheese.
0: Right.
1: Ham, egg, and cheese.
0: All right, so straight up 4 breakfast tacos. Makes sense.
1: Yep.
0: Basically, breakfast biscuits or sandwiches, they just turn them into tacos. But here's where stuff gets crazy.
1: The patty melt taco and the cheesesteak taco.
2: Are these in shells?
1: They're in a shell. It looks like a soft shell.
2: Yeah. So it's like a tortilla.
0: Yes.
2: So it's a breakfast burrito.
0: Yes, right. It's a tortilla.
2: Yeah, I'm down.
0: Yeah.
1: So this article, y'all, I'm going to tweet out. It gives.
0: Don't get emotional.
1: It has all the locations here. So of the 45, this is where they're serving them. If you want to go today,
0: all right.
1: What's
0: the closest to us? Is there a Buckhead location? Is there a Midtown? Is there
1: Buford?
0: That's
1: north.
0: Close.
1: Chambly, Dunwoody.
0: Okay, I know that.
1: 45 Auburn. Auburn 20 Auburn Park Drive. That one.
0: Okay.
1: So that's probably the closest. Yeah. Flowery Branch. Shout out to the Falcons. 2 locations up there.
0: Now I would.
1: If you don't want to deal with the Falcons, go get yourself a nice breakfast.
0: Well, I was going to say if they could get a few Falcon players to show up there and sample, but they're in Indianapolis. Speaking of
1: Sandy
0: Indianapolis,
1: Springs. What?
0: What's Roswell Road?
1: Norcross. Yep. 5 locations in Norcross.

0: Wow.
1: So I'm going to tweet this very article out from our friends over at Fox 5.
0: That has to happen.
1: This is today. Kind of major.
0: I know. Hey, speaking of Flowery Branch, Falcons aren't there. Kevin Stefanski has told you he will not play his starters in the preseason game, but you bet your sweet you-know-what that he'll be playing them in these joint practices. It is going to be physical. It is going to be testy. It's not going to be as hot. Obviously, nothing going to be as hot as Atlanta is these days. But it'll be, you know, finally seeing some other bodies to hit around. Here's Stefanski's reasoning behind this week.
2: Typically, you'd say the joint practices because they're more controlled setting where you can. There's things that specifically you want to see. You want to see the red zone. You want to see a 2-minute drive. You get to see them in competitive drills versus another team. So I'd say that's probably the answer. Having said that, you know, I think anytime you're under the lights like we were, or you're in a position where they're keeping score and it's live across the board and the quarterbacks are live, that's also extremely valuable. So I think they're both important to the evaluation process.
0: Nobody in the National Football League looked worse than the Atlanta Falcons. No fan base is more pessimistic than the Atlanta Falcons, because there are some teams that could be worse than us, but the fans have been ready for that for months. They know exactly where that team is. We are still living under this notion that we could make a run for the division, and then all of a sudden you saw the other night and you go, we don't have any players right now. Here he is talking about, this is frustrating, Michael Penix. No, he will not be seeing live bullets, but he will be seeing 7-on-7.
2: Yeah, Indy, I expect the same plan that we have. We have 7-on-7 both days.
3: When you talked to Steichen, did you talk specifically about like kind of some 7-on-7 periods?
2: We did. We did, yes. And that's obviously that's something that they do as well, but just making sure that we have it both days. And then, you know, when you're going somewhere, really, we're the guests. Shane's the host, so whatever he wants to do, we'll do. And he says how many minutes this period is and how many plays that is. And we'll give our feedback if it's something that we need, but we just plan on being good guests.
0: Okay, so you're the guest, Shane Steichen. You just both agreed you're going to run 7-on-7s, and that's where Michael Penix Jr. will have a chance to, I don't know, build some confidence, feel a little bit better. I wouldn't say he's testing the knee, because he's not testing the knee on 7-on-7s.
1: I would say that this is going to very much feel different, because what I'm watching on TV with these Cowboys and Saints, Katie bar the door. Like, their coaches can tell them, you know, hold up, nobody get close to
0: But like, that's not the 7-on-7s that's happening. That's the physicality.
1: I know, but Michael Penix has been ultra sensitive, and I don't blame him. I'm not criticizing, but he has said it every chance he can. When I don't want to get hit, I don't want anybody rolling into me. I just feel
0: I think the rules are the same. 7-on-7. Shane Steichen. I mean, there's no way. I mean, listen, it may happen once. I can promise you. Listen, I just watched the Hard Knocks. When Mike Macdonald went absolutely crazy on one of his
1: Derek
0: best players.
1: Derek Hall got within a foot of Sam Darnold.
0: Well, the problem wasn't, I couldn't agree with him more. There's a bull rush where you're sending your lineman him, and then there's one point where he's an inch away from following through and hitting his helmet on
1: Derek Hall.
0: Yeah, Derek Hall. And that's exactly what you know, McDonald was saying, if he follows through and all of a sudden now I got to deal with a quarterback slamming a helmet, what the hell are we doing? I think they're going to try to be cautious with Michael Penix. Here's Dan Orlovsky telling us, I don't know, feels like a big leeway for Tua to keep the job.
4: Preseason week one.
5: I get it.
4: It was sloppy. He could come out in week two and look like the Tua that we've seen for most of his career. But we don't have to sugarcoat the situation. I've said this many times this year. You get till November. And then if it's not, you're proving to be a really good player once again by November, we're going to somebody else. That's just the reality of the league.
6: And just so everyone's clear on where this stands, Michael Penix has still not been cleared for 11-on-11 work. So there really is no competition right now between him and Tua, because Penix isn't healthy enough to play. So right now, Tua starts week one.
4: Michael Penix might not get 11-on-11 work before the season begins. Yeah. Unlikely, I would imagine. And so now you're going into the season probably with Tua as the starting quarterback. And if you have to make a move, you would be turning to a guy that hadn't played tackle football since the injury.
0: Okay, I mean, he hadn't played tackle football. That's why he's not going to start week one. But if you think they're waiting to November, I really get the sense that they're in rooms being like, we all know what we need to do. We need to start Michael Penix. This is not complicated.
1: Right.
0: Tua Tagovailoa is not the future of the Atlanta Falcons. And not just because

0: He looked so awful the other night. It's just like, what's his trajectory over the last few years? He's not going to be a great NFL quarterback, which is what you want, which is why you're either going to draft in the top 10 and draft who you think is your future great quarterback, or you are going to commit to Michael Penix Jr. And I think they'd like to commit to him right now and just say, let's see what we have. Because, you know, it's not like Tua is so great that he, you know, he deserves the opportunity to lose the job. Tua's on a nothing contract. He's on a one-year deal. He has had two crummy years, and they got to figure out what Michael Penix Jr. is. He's on a rookie contract. You know who's going to be really good are, you know, the Chicago Bears and Caleb, the New England Patriots and Drake, because those guys are on one, those Denver. Guys are on rookie contracts. Bo Nix, right.
1: Jaden Daniels.
0: So, of course they need to figure out if Michael Penix. And by the way, I think they think Michael Penix is more talented right now than Tua. They're not naming Tua.
1: Right.
0: The guy's not even going to be cleared till the week before, if that, of the regular season. They're still not naming Tua, right? It's not. They're not saying we're all in on Tua. He's our opening day quarterback. They're not saying any of it. Of course they want Michael Penix to start. How could they not? This is not a complicated, this is as simple as a lemonade stand. Like an 8-year-old can figure this out. Michael Penix Jr. is on a rookie contract. We've got his control for another 3, possibly 4 years. If he is a better than average NFL quarterback, we can build around him. And we've already signed the best players on offense. Then we can start signing up on defense. Otherwise, we're going to have to pay him. We're going to have to go draft a rookie, develop a quarterback. You saw that article that Turtle was talking about last night that, you know, the guy wrote that the Falcons will not be in the postseason for 3 years guaranteed because now they're starting from scratch with a quarterback next year. Well, they don't want to start from scratch if they don't have to. So I believe that everybody in that building is ready to turn to Michael Penix. 404-726-0929. Do you doubt that? Are you okay with the absolute shortest pull the plug in history on Tua?
1: Especially if we're 1-3. And
0: yeah.
1: 1-4.
0: That's what I'm saying.
1: This schedule is a nightmare.
0: I think they're all, you know, I don't consider our schedule a nightmare only because we play 6 games against the NFC South, right? But right. I mean, it's not.
1: Alvin Kamara, by the way, breaking news this morning. It's official MCL out at least 4 to 6 weeks, I believe they said, for the Saints.
0: What, who do we play week 5? Because I know, just give me week 5.
1: Baltimore.
0: Yeah, that's okay. So
1: first, you're at the Steelers.
0: I know. The Steelers are not a
1: steak. You know who I watched, Steve Smith, and I had to crack up? Steve Smith on

0: Well, to you, like, there's no schedule.
1: I'm telling you right now. Did you see Friday night? And they're at Pittsburgh.
0: I know.
1: Carolina's here.
0: Okay.
1: At Green Bay.
0: Yeah.
1: At New Orleans.
0: Okay, that's first.
1: Baltimore, Chicago, San Francisco. So I mean, I'm not being
0: those 5, 6, and 7 are nasty.
1: Okay.
0: The Ravens and
1: let's say best case scenario. Best case, you're 4-3. Is that a fair?
0: No, they have no chance of being 4-3. Zero chance. If we have 2 wins in the first 7, who are we beating? Carolina or New Orleans?
1: Well, you're come down on me. I'm saying if you're 1-3 out of the gate, then you have to make a decision you know what? Jack Strand, party on.
0: I think if you're 0-2, I think if you don't look good against Pittsburgh and you lose to Carolina and you're 0-2, okay. Right. You need to see Michael. It's not like you want Tua to be your quarterback. I think my point is, there's not a 17-game schedule that you would not say their schedule is rough.
1: Right.
0: Because every game we play looks like a tough, right?
1: You're right.
0: I mean, I guess if you play the AFC East, which is what, Miami, the Jets, but then you play Buffalo and New England.
1: We have to manage our expectations, like
0: I
1: Mike
0: just
1: Johnson
0: managed
1: said.
0: We, I think
1: you
0: it,
1: did
0: I
1: a
0: think
1: great
0: it,
1: job. I really like everything you said, and this year is a rebuild, period. That's it. Let's have some fun. Let's get some Waffle House tacos delivered.
0: I think,
1: and get
0: the party started. This is the most internless station in history, right? At 790 The Zone, back in the day, anybody that said they'd work for free, we had a line out the door, and they'd be at Waffle House right now. Bo, Steak, Sandra, and Abe. We'd all be eating breakfast tacos.
1: It's so true.
0: I'd eat it, right?
1: Steak was notorious
0: I'll buy
1: if you'll fly.
0: Yeah.
1: Steak would absolutely. Here's my credit card. Go get us.
0: Yes.
1: You guys would say it. I'll buy if you fly.
0: All right. Do you agree the shortest leash in football history is Tua's? The shortest leash in football history. 404-726-0929. 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
5: Finally, some relief. Westbound 285, there's been an accident there 2.5 hours. It looks like everything off to the shoulder west of Jonesboro Road. And backup's pretty much gone. It's unwinding very, very rapidly. On the east side, a crash, westbound I-20, Moreland Avenue. Also one on Memorial Drive at Capitol Avenue. And an 18-wheeler broke down on southbound 75 past Highway 155. One lane was blocked. I'm Laura Houston with Odyssey Atlanta Traffic.
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7: The Falcons begin joint practices with the Colts today, getting ready for Saturday's preseason matchup in Indianapolis. They'll have 2 days of work with the Colts, with starters expected to get plenty of rest. In the big roster moves, they continue their road trip, calling up A.J. Smith-Shawver from AAA Gwinnett, following Atlanta dropping the series to Minnesota last night, 4-1. I'm Allie Mack.
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0: Touchdown pass to Kyle Pitts. Game goes to overtime. We lose in overtime, right? But we were in the hunt. Yeah. I mean, we were there. Mm-hmm. And last year, obviously, we weren't good, but we had Jalen Walker and James Pierce Jr. and Caden Ellis last year. It's not like we added anybody on offense. Not like adding Austin Hooper made us better. We lost Tyler Allgeier. So, like, I don't know how we're not feeling like we're 4-13 or 5-12. I mean, I don't know with this roster. I would love to be proven otherwise. Mike Bell's nice when he calls it a gap year. I call it a really scary bad year could be coming ahead with really scary bad crowds. And we're the flagship of the Falcons. I'm not ripping them. I understand why we're there. You know, we're not afraid to, you know, call out. We called out Raheem last year. I think they made all the right moves in the offseason. This is what you're left with.
1: Right.
0: I mean, Jalen Walker's out. James Pierce is out. It's not the Falcons' fault. It is the Falcons' fault, the previous regime, that the Kirk Cousins, Michael Penix, top eight pick, everything else. But I think Tua, if you lose to the Jets and you score 10 points, I think there's going to be a jailbreak on Tua Tagovailoa and the Steelers are going to dominate him. And that's going to be a grinding game where we lose like 23-10. And then if you lose to Carolina, bye-bye. Michael Penix, go out and see what you got, man.
1: Yep.
0: Right?
1: Yeah.
0: Rob in Northwest Georgia, you're on Sports Radio 92.9 The Game. What's happening, Rob?
2: Hey, this may be unpopular, but from what I've seen already, Tua does not want to be on this football team. I don't care what they say he is in the locker room. His body language reeks of not wanting to be on this team. Michael Penix is not between the ears ready to be on this team to take over that position. You might as well put Strand back there. He's young. He's got a high football IQ. He's mobile.
0: Come on,
2: he's
0: got to
2: be
0: on,
2: durable.
0: Let me say something. Rob.
2: He's got to be durable.
0: Rob, Tua Tagovailoa wants to be on this team and show that he can win with this roster because then he's about to make a pile of money somewhere else. Okay? I mean, what do you mean he doesn't want to be on the team? You think he wants to be a backup quarterback somewhere? He wants to be where he can play. He's the starter. So, I mean, just what I don't know what you mean when he says he doesn't want to be here. Is that literally you believe he doesn't want to be here?
2: I think he knows that he doesn't have any protection, that there's no right tackle there to protect him. And he knows that it's going to be a long first two games.
0: The alternative would be, thanks for the call, then he's a backup quarterback somewhere in the NFL. And I don't believe that's what he wants to be. If Tua can win with this team or keep us in games and not turn it over, which I don't have faith in any of it right now, but 404-726-0929, where are you sitting? 404-726-0929. I mean, Steelers aren't supposed to be a great team. Carolina's not supposed to be a great team. New Orleans is not supposed to be a great team. They're fine. They're not top 15. If you go to NFL Power Rankings, I'm sure they're none of them are top 15. Packers are probably 10. So if you want to start the year with four games that may be winnable, it's not the worst four games. That's when it gets really nasty is after. Jay in Atlanta. Jay, you're on Sports Radio 92.9 The Game. Hey, Jay.
3: Yeah, I got more of a question. So between Tua and Strand, would you think Sanders probably would have done better?
0: I mean, listen, you're talking. If we're really talking about, was it Jack Strand as a factor? Tua Tagovailoa is a national champion at Alabama. He was a runner-up, third or fourth for MVP in the NFL. I mean, come on. Jack Strand's trying to desperately hang on for dear life to see if he can make a football team. I mean, is it really come to that? You still there, Jay? No. So you tell me, driving around Atlanta listening, if you think I'm off base here. But I just think you have to turn to Penix as soon as you can. Because, and listen, you start 1-1, you're not making a change probably. You start 2-0, of course you're not making a change. But, like, I'm really excited that Kendall Daniels looks like he's a big factor. But is that really what you want? Is a fourth-round rookie that you're counting on? Harold Perkins, the steal of the sixth round? Like, you know, that's not championship pedigree, playoff pedigree when you start talking about guys like that.
1: Just take the behind closed doors at Flowery Branch when they – shut the door and it's Ian and it's Stefanski and it's Matt Ryan. And they have to be real honest with themselves, like you're saying. So let's say you're 1-3, 1-4, whatever it is. Absolutely, Penix, it's yours to go. And now we're going to figure, and we're going to be okay with this is what we have. 15 contracts that are 1 year.

0: We lost 27 sacks from last year from guys who are already gone. So we have to be realistic. They know what they have to do, which is don't use the word tank. We are going to manage with the talent that we've got. And if we're one of the worst teams in the league, we have to move forward for next year. And we're going to be able to sign, and we're going to be able to get a new quarterback. We're going to figure it out. Now, best case scenario, Michael Penix balls out. We've got, he's started 12 games, y'all, in 3 years, been on the roster. We have to figure it out. If he balls out and he's the guy, which is exact, you're right. If this works out, you got him under contract. He is budget friendly. We can work our magic. So now you're taking a first round draft. Are you going to get a stud offensive tackle? Are you going to, like, where's your needs?
1: You're going to try to find an edge rusher. But right. You're going to pick the best edge rusher in the top. Listen, he's not.
0: But are you? James Pierce is now back. Jalen Walker's back next year.
1: Yeah.
0: So,
1: but you
0: got to go offensive line. Stake that offensive line. Anyway, you see what we're talking
1: about. If you're picking top 5, 10. So here's what I'm going to say. There is zero chance that Michael Penix balls out in terms of what we think. You know, balling out is like, boy, that guy's winning games and running around and he looks like Michael Vick. Not Michael Vick, but we're winning like that, right? Like, bench Tua at 1-4. This guy now has 12 games. Let's say he goes 4-8, but he's not the problem, right?
0: Okay,
1: he's
0: not the problem. That's a good way to put it.
1: I mean, he's
0: okay.
1: not the problem. Yeah. And you're like, we're not taking a quarterback in the first, you know, six, eight picks, because we still think like Matt Ryan's a quarterback. You got 3, 4 guys that have been coordinators. They're like, there's enough people to say if we go 4-8, he's not the problem. The problem is we got Harold Perkins and Kendall Daniels as our leaders on defense, or Devon Diablo, and we're just getting absolutely torched running the football. So that's what they got to figure out. Brad in Peachtree City, you're on Sports Radio 92.9 The Game. What's happening, Brad?
2: I'm just hoping that, you know, I didn't make a mistake. You know, when the schedule came out, me and a bunch of buddies, we sit around, we try to pick a game to go out of town to. And, of course, never been to Green Bay. Would love to see our Falcons play in Green Bay, which that was the third game of the year. But it's looking like now I probably should have picked Pittsburgh. So at least the vibe is decent, you know, 0-0, you know, going into Pittsburgh. Looking like we're going to Green Bay.
0: That Green Bay pick is the perfect pick. You are going to have the time of your life. It is a once-in-a-lifetime experience. The fans could not be nicer. It's a small-town vibe. You're going to love it. Love it, love it. So,
2: I can't wait. Honestly, take the Falcons out of it.
0: You're just going to have a great time.
1: Hey, what's the plan? When are you getting there? Are you staying in Green Bay? Are you staying in Milwaukee? What are you doing?
2: So let me give you a quick rundown about September. So the 14th, I'm going to Cosm for the first time. My friend got tickets for the Thursday night Buffalo Bills game.
1: Oh, wow. Awesome.
2: And then Sunday, the 17th, where my buddy's got lower level tickets. He's the same one that's taking me to Green Bay. So he's got the premium lower level tickets. And we're going to the Carolina game at home Sunday. And then Thursday, 6 o'clock in the morning, fly out to Milwaukee, land around
1: You're going to Milwaukee, right. And then
2: then driving into Green Bay. We're going to stop by Whistling Straight Clubhouse, get a little bit of gear, go into Sheboygan, Wisconsin, and have lunch, and then straight to Green Bay after that.
0: Yeah, done, Brad.
2: Get out the next morning and fly out.
1: Listen, you're going to see that. I get it. Sandra,
0: I can't even look at you now because you know why? Because you're not going to Green Bay because you got some soccer tournament. I don't even know who you are. Do you hear what Brad's doing?
1: That's one of the reasons.
0: Stopping at the golf course, getting gear.
1: There's a couple of reasons. I'll tell you when we come back. By the way, we're talking about power rankings. The 3 out of 4. Carolina's 22nd overall consensus power rankings. Mm-hmm. The Saints are 25th, and the Steelers are 20. So they're all bottom edge of the league, and the Green Bay Packers
0: 15.
1: So
0: where are the Falcons?
1: Well, my point is those are. If you can't play well in your first four,
0: you're right.
1: Like those aren't every one of those teams is bottom end of the league right now. Green Bay's the best,
0: and each one of those teams are saying the exact same thing about.
1: Of course, don't tell me how tough the schedule is. Those are four games, and it's not a bad 4-game start.
0: I think it's a tough schedule when your team isn't good.
1: Yes. Listen, if you're playing Buford High School, if you, when

0: when you look like you did the other night.
1: You hear Brad, man? Brad's got it going on.
0: Thank you for every single detail of your trip. Thank you for every detail.
1: I enjoyed it,
0: and
1: Brad.
0: You're like, more. Give me more. No,
1: I just like the restaurant he's going to, right. Where he's flying into.
0: More on this conversation.
1: What hotel are you staying at,
0: when we
1: Brad?
0: Come back.
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0: 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I'm Nick Costos.
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0: 10:25, fastest 2 hours in radio. A lot of things on my mind. There's a real conversation when me and Sandra are actually talking football in the breaks.
1: Never happens.
0: You know, not talking about Broadway musicals
1: or those tacos at Waffle House.
0: Well, that is on my mind. I mean,
1: I heard you. You're like going. I knew you would go today and
0: I
1: film
0: called
1: it.
0: You have to. My social media person at Atlanta Eats, mm-hmm. and I said, "Do not pass go. Do not collect 200." Steak and Hannah need to be immediately at one of these Waffle House, tacos, right?
1: It's getting nice reaction on the Twitters as well.
0: Well, yeah, you posted it. Mm-hmm. So at Sports Sandra.
1: I like it because they give you all the locations and the flavors.
0: Yeah. Yeah, I mean, that's called real information.
1: That's what I do.
0: Well, that's mm-hmm. called being a journalist. Falcons and Tua, Michael Penix. We're just talking through the break. Like, what Michael Penix balling out. I don't mean, you have to close your eyes. And, you know, you do that with sports and you say, hey, what's the storyline nobody sees coming? And I will say this. We start 0-2. Or 1-2, 1-3. Michael Penix takes over, and Sandra's turn was balling out. Just think how well Michael Penix would have to play for us to not get a quarterback in the first round of the draft, depending where we're picking.
1: Yeah,
0: just think about he'd be going to his fourth year, right? So think how well. First of all, they're going to have a hard time winning anything with that defense. So he would have to just put up crazy numbers, and you were like, well, at least we've got quarterback fixed, right? But I just it's more likely that we slog our way through another.
1: Okay, so your term was good enough. What did you say? If he's good enough to get us and he goes
0: 4-8, but he looks good enough that we don't have to take a first rounder.
1: And then on Twitter immediately, if you are picking 5 overall, you get a quarterback regardless. Do you agree with that thinking?
0: With
1: this stock of good quarterbacks out there,
0: yeah,
1: he's kind of right.
0: Yeah. Anything short of completely balling out, this is the quarterback draft,
1: this
0: right?
1: This offensive line, yeah. Yeah, yeah.
0: I mean, this is the quarterback draft. Yeah. You know, it's like 2 years ago, what was it? Was this year, Ty Simpson, right? Ty Simpson was mm-hmm. like, it wasn't a quarterback draft. This is C.J. Carr, Dante Moore, Arch Manning, Trinidad Chambliss, Lenora Sellers. I don't know how this.
1: Saying at Ohio State. I mean, the list goes on.
0: Yeah,
1: and on.
0: There's almost no scenario. I mean,
1: yeah,
0: you know,
1: you're right. He's right.
0: If Michael Penix plays well enough, then you can take an edge rusher or the best offensive lineman and then look for a quarterback in the second round. But then again, you're counting on a second round quarterback. So, you know, how often does that work? I know the quarterback class that they're comparing it to is the one from a couple of years ago, where there were 6 guys, 4 for 4 on the top 4 guys are absolute studs. Then there's Michael Penix, which is an incomplete, and J.J. McCarthy, which is a loss, right? So, you know, that's not bad odds. Top of the draft, you get Nix and Jaden and Caleb and May, and then you got Penix, who really hasn't a chance because of injury to play, and then you had J.J. McCarthy. Those are first rounders. You start getting into the second round, like, you know, are you really building? You need a message to your fan base. 404-726-0929. 404-726-0929. We are happy to just keep talking about this situation with the Falcons. And again, I know I say it all the time. The season will play out in ways you didn't see coming at all. Like, wow. Right. You know, look at last year, right? New England Patriots are 3-14 the year before. They're in the Super Bowl before Josh Allen or Lamar Jackson or any of those guys.
1: Yeah.
0: Seattle is clearly the most dominant team in the league. They roll through everything. Like, just, you know, the Lions are a hot mess last year. Like, there's going to be all these storylines. I just don't see us being, and I'm always like, oh, no, you're going to see. I'll tell you, we've already got the storylines. We lost Jalen Walker. So the most hype we wanted, that storyline already happened. And James Pierce Jr. would have an off season that forced him to miss 8 games. Didn't see that one coming. Didn't have that on your bingo card. So those are pretty big stories right there.
1: I'll say.
0: So if you want to chat on it, Bo will take your call on that as well.
1: I do want to congratulate you on your
0: alma mater. How many years? Tulane education.
1: Tulane.
0: I'm now the elder statesman of the business. Thank you.
1: Congratulations.
0: What's going on?
1: Tulane.

0: The little engine that could was just voted the number one party school in the country. Mm. In the country.
1: What are the top five?
0: Number two, Alabama.
1: Oh, wow.
0: Number three, the Harvard of the South. The best liver in Tallahassee, Florida is Florida State University. Number four, Athens. Give yourself a little shout out. The University of Georgia is number four. And number five is West Virginia.
1: Oh, West Virginia, the Mountaineers. Yeah. Abe told us they're the biggest party school. Like, they're drinking hard. They're drinking rock gut whiskey. They are drinking moonshine. So, my investments for the...
0: Well done.
1: For the last...
0: Very good.
1: 3 years. Well, in all... First of all, Tulane is voted number one party school because the city that it's in. Now, does every kid there... First of all, there's no real drinking age, right? I mean, like, there's a drinking age.
0: Kids
1: that like that.
0: Yeah, but that's at any college. Everybody's got an ID. Come on.
1: Yeah, yeah. No, not in the Northeast. Way harder. Like all these kids will tell you where they'll get their stuff confiscated and where they won't. And Louisiana is the number one place you don't have a worry. You
0: Congratulations, Bo.
1: You go excellent. Up to... Oh, I stood right next to Nola when she lost her ID at the Chatham Squire this summer. Like, maybe I was being an awful dad.
0: Penn State's the only Northeastern school in the top 10.
1: Yeah, so where's Wisconsin?
0: Six.
1: Yeah. Wisconsin's a bigger party school, I think, than Tulane, but Tulane's in New Orleans. And then I've got number four. So I have two kids. Now, I would have loved if you had said this is the U.S. News and World Report top 10 schools.
0: No, that's
1: academically,
0: not
1: academically, no.
0: Yep.
1: So
0: drinkingundertable.com.
1: I've got number one, and I've got number four, right?
0: You know what? Good for you.
1: Listen,
0: that's so great.
1: In terms of lists, that's an interesting list to have. I think here's the thing about New Orleans.
0: Game day would be there if one versus four. I mean, that's a good one. That would be their location. Top five matchup.
1: What I would say about New Orleans is everybody that goes to Tulane understands that alcohol is a conversation in that. And any town where you close, any school where you cancel class for 4 days because of Mardi Gras.
0: Yeah.
1: Like, no, we can't go to school. Everyone's going to be too drunk. Right. I mean, that's unique. No school, no classes. It's Mardi Gras. Don't even worry about it.
0: Yeah.
1: Let's take a phone call. 404-726-0929. I guess you want to win something, right? Timmy in LaGrange, you're on Sports Radio 92.9 The Game. Hey, Timmy, thanks for calling.
2: Hey, guys. Love the show, man. I just got a real crazy question, right? So if Class 10 is falling out, right, and the chances of that are happening are maybe 50-50, we know Tua is not going to be there next year. It's not going to happen. Why not go get a game manager or maybe somebody who has had a chance or hasn't had a full chance? And maybe I've heard a lot about it. Why not Stetson Bennett? Why not go get somebody like that that we know we don't need him to be great, but he is a game manager.
1: Well, are you talking about for this year? You're talking about for this season, right?
2: Yeah.
1: Here's what hit me this morning, Tim. I think Matt Ryan and Kevin Stefanski literally may have looked at each other and said, like, is there a quarterback that's going to be released because he makes too much money that we can bring in as a starter? Because neither one of these guys. Tua hasn't impressed us at all because he's just doesn't look that great. And Michael Penix ain't healthy. So I would say everything's on the table. Everything.
0: Wow.
1: Now, Stetson Bennett, I mean, like, you know, most smart football people are like, dude, there's a reason it's his fourth year and he's the backup. And now he's the third stringer. Like, is that your message to your fans? You know, because, by the way, not everybody's a Falcon fan rooting for Georgia. So is your message to your fans? We've got it figured out. We've got the third stringer at the Rams. We've got it.
0: That'll fix it.
1: There's hope. We've got the Rams' third stringer. Let's go! I mean, but I'm telling you this. I think Matt Ryan and Kevin Stefanski are looking at every scenario, right? And by the way, one little tweak to Tua in Pittsburgh, and our boy's going to be on the field. Forget about
0: Jack Strand.
1: Yeah. He'll be on the field as our quarterback, and I'm not sure anybody listening right now would be like, okay. I think everyone would be like, okay, whatever. I mean, we don't know.
0: Stranger things have
1: happened. Right, stranger things have happened, right? Out of a Minnesota whatever, West Minnesota State University.
0: And your pivot to immediately... Look how college football will get far more interesting if, in fact, we know we're going to be picking that
1: 100%.
0: High.
1: That list of quarterbacks,
0: right.
1: It'll be great Sports Talk Radio. We'll come back. We'll do three strikes, take some more calls, and you're going to...

0: Do the mentions because you said you really haven't done any of them, so whatever.
1: I mean, just... I did one more. We'll do one more.
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0: 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Enjoy responsibly.
1: So, like to see the Get the Braves back on track. Did we talk about the over-under? Did you even look that up
0: on
1: Bovada?
0: 8.5 tonight. Today.
1: It says today.
0: It says today, 8.5. I did look, yes.
1: Let's just take the over.
0: Okay.
1: What have the Braves scored the last three, four games?
0: In the last two games, they've had three runs.
1: Okay.
0: 1, 2, 3.
1: Don't you think we may get things cooking offensively? And A.J. Smith-Sharp is going, though. The only thing is, if we're betting the over, then we're kind of betting on
0: I don't like that.
1: On them also.
0: Yeah. Let's take the under.
1: Well, no, that's not according to what I'm thinking. I think the Braves are going to offensively score 4 or 5 runs today.
0: Okay.
1: So
0: I'm going to take the under for $10.
1: What do you mean the under? We just said over. Are you going to bet against me?
0: No.
1: I'll just bet you $10 right now. Don't give the vig.
0: We already lit your $100 bill on fire taking the over on the Falcons still.
1: I mean, like,
0: shame on us.
1: So she's in Vegas, those of you who don't know, and we had decided after doing a number of shows that we're just going to take the Falcons over. It's 6.5,
0: yeah.
1: And, you know, we're feeling the Bijan, Drake, and Kyle. And
0: Randy McMichael was right. At 6.5, he goes, they're going to win 7 games. So he said he played the NFL, and I'm scared of him.
1: So then goes to the window in what casino?
0: The win.
1: And the number was 7.5. We get this text chain, and it was like, what do you want to do here?
0: You still want the over at 7.5.
1: But I had already Venmoed. We're going to Venmo me back.
0: But you could have taken the under. That's an option
1: now
0: they're going to win 6.
1: I'm not betting against the Falcons.
0: Okay, there we go.
1: I'm not betting against them.
0: We lit it on fire.
1: So I gave
0: him the ticket yesterday.
1: No.
0: You will lose. I know you. It's gone forever.
1: What is the chances of me losing the ticket?
0: 1,000%.
1: No.
0: Yes.
1: My wife.
0: Do you even remember where you put it?
1: You saw me put it in my briefcase.
0: Okay.
1: The problem is it's mixed in with all these other papers.
0: Oh, boy. Yeah,
1: you know what I mean?
0: 1,000%.
1: So like
0: 1,001%.
1: It's in there with my copy of what's the name of
0: swimsuit issue sports illustrated?
1: No. My betting buddies, Underdog.
0: Oh,
1: sports.
0: Okay, yeah.
1: So I got my copy, but then I got another commercial, and then in between them, I have my ticket.
0: Mm-hmm.
1: So there is a decent chance that's not the best.
0: It's not
1: going to
0: matter if you lose it. It doesn't matter.
1: 7.5. We have the over.
0: Yes.
1: All right. You want to do one more mention before I give you 3 strikes?
0: Okay.
1: Here too?
0: I'm glad we were talking about baseball because Grant McCauley does a great job.
1: Yes,
0: he does a show. It's called From the Diamond. 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
1: All right, let me give you our 3 strikes questions. I think this is a interesting one. And that's why I say it's a $500 bet. So you have to think about it. And I'm going to make, for you, Sandy, that's a lot of money for everybody.
0: It's the
1: most
0: money.
1: Okay. Mm-hmm. The starter for the 2027 Falcons quarterback.
0: Oh,
1: the starter for the 2027 Falcons, is he on the roster right now? Yes or no? Is the starter for next year on the roster right now? $500 bet. Your favorite place to get a taco, it may not be Waffle House because they've never had them before, but what is your favorite place? Nothing's more popular than tacos these days.
0: Keep it clean.
1: Yep. And the ESPN personality that was or is the best at their job. May not have been your favorite, but if the criteria is great at their job, who's that person at ESPN now, in history, whatever? We have a story coming up on that. We're going to belly up. Let's fill the lines, though. 404-726-0929. Is the Falcons starter for next year on the roster right now your favorite place to get a taco and the ESPN personality that is or was the best at their job? 404-726-0929.

0: It's a little afternoon. That I think that's the thing, is that game day seemed to run to like 12:02 sometimes.
1: Well, they would run it right up to kick of whatever game they had. Yeah.
0: So think about the visual. The course would get out from behind the desk. He'd be in the Notre Dame Leprechaun. He'd have the Ohio State.
1: The
0: Brutus,
1: Buckeye.
0: He'd have the Bulldog, whatever it is. And that's just a great way for that show to like wrap
1: celebrate
0: out.
1: At the snowball. Yeah.
0: You know, because and then you had the crowd going crazy because he's picking the game that they're at.
1: Yeah.
0: Right. How do you replicate that? What do you do? How do you have that moment? That's a TV moment. I'm going to think about it, but you think about it too while you're driving today. I want you to think about that. I want you to think about the over I just bet on the Braves Twins.
1: Right. The only other mention I want is Belichick is officially out, I guess, part of the Manning cast. And Luke Kuechly is the new darling of the TV. They're fighting over him, but I guess he's going to be on with Eli and Peyton.
0: Dumbest thing ever was having Belichick on last year.
1: I agree.
0: And giving him the first half.
1: Yeah.
0: Why do I want the North Carolina head coach, snubbed NFL, doesn't even call the league. Maybe he is falling the league. That's why North Carolina was so bad. He's still pretending to be back in the NFL. I was thinking of one other thing about Bill Belichick.
1: Okay.
0: Of the fact that they were at, was it North Carolina baseball, and that she wore that Orchards of Asia spa, the Bob Kraft spa, sitting next to Bill Belichick. How are those? Because, by the way, they both were snubbed from the Hall of Fame. If they get in the Hall of Fame the same year, how do they sit next to each other when literally Belichick had his woman troll him and the Falcons jersey she wore also? How could Arthur Blank even look at that guy? You let your girl wear that Falcons World Championship thing because you're so friggin' petty. Like, it's just incredible. That guy and
1: the fall from grace is really
0: it's just, and he's gonna be fired, and he deserves every bit of what's coming to him. So, and the NFL is sticking it to him with not getting him in the Hall of Fame now 2 years in a row. All right, let's do three strikes. Yes.
2: So what's your take?
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0: All right, we got full lines. Let's have some fun with Chuck in Atlanta. Hey, Chuck, for the Falcons starter, this is a $500 bet you have to make at a window. Are they on the roster right now?
6: They are, yes.
0: Okay. Give me your favorite place to get a taco.
6: I don't buy tacos out.
0: Oh, you make them. Okay.
1: Okay.
6: I don't even really eat them because they're just messy.
0: The ESPN personality that was great at their job.
6: That's a loaded question, State, because we don't know what their job is, to make you mad, to make you happy, or just report the sport. So I'll just say Chris Berman. And can I add one more to a question you posed us 2 weeks ago about the atmosphere of the Braves? The reason the Braves have got that atmosphere is because of Walt Weiss. He's consistently inconsistent, and that's not good for baseball
0: players. All right. Thank you. Okay. I mean, when Bo shakes his head, he's much nicer than I am, but let's recover. We got room for a couple more calls. 404-726-0929. 404-726-0929. Better calls. John in LaGrange is the starter for next year on the team right now. You got to bet on this.
7: Absolutely not. Absolutely not. Arch Manning.
0: Your favorite place to get a taco?
7: Papacito's. Best chicken tacos in town.
0: Papacito's is a solid franchise, man. Yeah. The ESPN personality that's great or was great at their job. It's their job.
7: Dan Patrick. See you.
0: Yeah, I would say Dan Patrick at SportsCenter. Hey, Wendy, are they on the roster right now, the starter for next year?
8: Absolutely not, and I'll put $1,000 down on that.
0: Wow.
1: Go, Wendy.
0: I didn't know the food industry paid like that. Wow. Your favorite place to get a taco?
8: Real Taco. That place is banging. The
0: place is absolutely on fire.
1: I've never been to a Real Taco.
0: Yeah.
1: They're good. Okay,
0: I know. It's a little basic for you, but people like me and Wendy, we love it. The ESPN personality that is great at their job or was great at their job?
8: Stephen A. Smith, but my backup is Kirk Herbstreit. Yeah. Ever since he brought that dog, oh my gosh.
1: Steak and Drew, absolutely love that dog, Pete.
0: No, I think it's so appropriate for you to bring your dog everywhere.

0: Oh, yeah.
1: He
0: tremendous.
1: Is.
0: Absolutely tremendous at his job. And, Dan Orlovsky, I think he's good at his job, what he's supposed to do.
1: Laura and Mina.
0: Yeah. Boom, right there, both of them. Great at their job. Who hosts that NBA show? She does a really good job, too.
1: She's so good.
0: It's not just CeeDee Anderson, whatever. All right, we got to go. We'll be back tomorrow. Bye.

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0: Bunker on a Wednesday, middle of the week in this beautiful, steamy Georgia. As my son says, why is it so hot? I said, son, because it's late August in Georgia.
1: I know.
0: All right?
1: I know.
0: Late August in Georgia, bro. They already had to cancel practice one day this week.
1: Oh, did they really?
0: Yeah,
1: wow.
0: Yeah, so they got to make up today and everything.
1: Well, it was so hot on Tuesday that, like, yesterday felt, it's like, oh, this is kind of nice, like 93 yesterday.
0: Yeah, man.
1: But it was 106 on Tuesday.
0: Yeah,
1: I know, man. My brothers are all in town for, you know, for the birthday celebration over the weekend, and everybody was talking about how hot it was. And I was like, guys, I mean, it's we're in the South and it's August. I don't know, I mean, you know what I mean?
0: I mean,
1: it's what it's supposed to be. It's hot.
0: I would feel different if it was 80.
1: Yeah. Or if it was like 65 and raining, then there'd be something to be concerned about. That'd be weird. No, it's 95 and humid.
0: Yeah.
1: And the cicadas are making noise.
0: Yeah.
1: That's what it is.
0: So I love it. I love sitting out there last night. And it was,
1: I love it.
0: But that noise, man, it's just an awesome.
1: Come to love it.
0: Yeah, man. But yeah, it is getting with midweek. Falcons are in Indianapolis for the joint practice. So yesterday, a bunch of fights. There are fights. Now, 10-plus fights, that's just excessive.
1: It's the Cowboys and the Saints,
0: yeah,
1: right?
0: That's just excessive. And you don't get anything done by that other than somebody getting hurt and things like that. So
1: that's when you get frustrated, because the whole point is to get like this scripted, but against people that don't know your script, work against another team, but good on good and all that kind of stuff. If you're fighting every other play, you're not going
0: to
1: be able to get
0: anything
1: done.
0: And I'll be the first to say, I hated joint practices, but it is what it is. Because I went to compete. I didn't go up there looking for a fight. Now, had some teammates on the bus like, yeah, man. You know what I mean? You had some of them dudes that, Andy, they wanted to fight.
1: It's already like they know somebody's on the other team they don't like.
0: Yeah, or something like that. Okay. Yeah, and the littlest thing, the little shove at the end of a play or something like that. That's all hell breaks loose. And so I know I never got into a fight. I got into a shoving match, but he was my partner, you know, and we worked out together and he hit me in the back and I threw the ball at him and then everybody's coming off of me and him just standing there, but we boys, you know, but I mean, damn, I said 10 fights, like
1: a lot.
0: Just call practice, coach, because when the juices and the testosterone are flowing that heavy, you won't get nothing out of it. Because all that's going to happen is another fight.
1: Mm-hmm.
0: Another fight. And that's all that happens there. But it's going to be some fights.
1: Yeah.
0: You know that. It's going to be some fights.
1: There'll be some.
0: It's going to be some fights up there in Indy this week. And so hopefully they get some good work in. Mm-hmm. I mean, because that's the most important thing about it.
1: What was it that you didn't like about it? Is it just because that was kind of the time you guys were already doing two-a-days?
0: Mm-hmm.
1: You guys are playing in the preseason anyway.
0: Yeah.
1: Like, do you think it's different now for guys because this is kind of one of the few opportunities that you're going to get that like really good work?
0: Yeah, because it's like because the thing about it is it's even when you because when we did joint practice, we still played in the preseason game. We still would play each other in the preseason game and things like that. But now it's more or less like it's like a playoff atmosphere, you know, because you only get so many reps against a certain guy. And again, I take it really serious, but I went to compete and went to get to work.
1: Mm-hmm.
0: You did have some dudes just want to go just fight each other. And he's like, why are we sitting up here fighting? I'm trying to get this work in. Now, I ain't going to let you punk me or nothing like that. If you want to go, we're going to go. But when you have dudes that have in their mind already that they're going up there to start a fight because you're playing going against somebody in a different color jersey and things like that, it's going to happen. We had joint practice, plenty of fights.
1: When you did joint practices, did you guys do 7-on-7s versus the other team?
0: Yes.
1: Okay.
0: And so that's where the fight, we played against Tennessee.
1: But it's normal?
0: Yeah.
1: Okay.
0: Again, Tennessee, yes it is. We played against Tennessee.
1: I thought so.
0: Their DB coach and defensive coordinator was Chuck Cecil. And you remember Chuck Cecil? Mm-hmm. Nasty, filthy, dirty.
1: I mean,
0: cheap hitting.
1: If your name's Chuck Cecil,
0: yes.
1: Like that's a
0: badass
1: name.
0: And so he was their DB coach. So they were doing this in 7-on-7. So, yes, we got to fight. But yes, Andy. It's the norm.
1: Typical.
0: Yeah, I know it's
1: a typical setup in a joint practice.
0: I know it kind of seems like it's something new because Michael Penix is only doing it, but yeah, you do 7-on-7 against them too.
1: Every team's doing that.
0: Yep.
1: Cowboys and
0: yep.
1: Okay.
0: Yeah, every team is doing it.
1: Making sure.
0: Yeah. Thank you.
1: Now, you know, and look, I get it. I get it. It's a weird lead up to the season in a situation that's supposed to have a quarterback competition that isn't really.
0: Yeah.
1: So the things that the guy who isn't cleared yet is doing is being amplified or being talked about a little bit more, a little bit differently. And I think it's often being talked about by people that probably don't know what's normal. So I'm just trying to clarify and make sure for anybody that might be wondering.
0: No, he's going to no, though. They're going
1: if
0: against
1: Michael Penix was cleared for 11-on-11. Would they still be doing 7-on-7?
0: Yes.
1: Oh, okay.
0: Yeah. And the thing about the fight, you know who it is? It's always the young ones.
1: Oh, yeah.
0: Yeah, Vince, we ain't got time to be out there fighting. I already got my spot. You don't want to wear fighting and everything.
1: Hey, you know what? I bet it's nice. I don't know what the weather's like in Indy, but I bet it's not as hot as it is here. I bet it's nice to get up there.

0: and get a little bit out of the heat for some joint practices?
1: Yeah, man.
0: Or is
1: yeah.
0: it still hot in Indianapolis?
1: It probably is still warm up there, man. But yeah, I mean, we talked about it yesterday. Like, you're going to do your individual team, and you're going to do your team stretch and all those different things.
0: 74.
1: Oh, perfect.
0: Yeah. High of 81.
1: You're going to do your individual drills. You know, your routes versus air and all those different things. And then that horn blows, and you're going to go 9-on-7, mm-hmm. which is inside run against them. And then you're going to go whatever third down against them. You're going to go blitz period against them. You're going to go team period against them. And then you're going to go 7-on-7 against them. And then after all that, some of the young guys who don't get work, they'll probably get some work. And that's the day right there. And then the next day, because the one thing about it is after each practice, both coaching staffs get together, mostly the head coach and some of their people, and then they go over what they want to do as far as that day, third downs, moving the ball. They'll do a 2-minute probably tomorrow against each other. They'll do some red zone, all those different things. And that's your work. That's your work. But previously we would go play. Now they don't do that. But, I mean, it's important to get better this week. We talked about it. The Colts are a good football team.
0: They are a good football team.
1: They're a good football team who has a lot of good players. And so, coming off of what happened last week here in Atlanta, you want to get better this week. And you know, when you look at where the Falcons are, it seemed like it was doom and gloom a lot yesterday, talking about, you know, don't know what this team's going to be. The Falcons have some good things that can help. One, they got skilled players, Andy, that can win football games for you, that can make plays and do those things. They have a good offensive line. I know we talk about Juwan. Juwan's a good player. He's no bum or nothing like that.
0: No, he's not. And he's better than what you had last year.
1: He's a good player.
0: And to me, this week is the week where he kind of is going to get to start getting more integrated into that unit.
1: They got to stay healthy.
0: Knocking on wood that those five guys get to play together the majority of the rest of the preseason and then into the season. That's huge.
1: Yes.
0: That's something that, as we sort of talk about, it doesn't have to be just compared to last year, because last year wasn't particularly great. You know what I mean? You can be much better than that, too.
1: Yeah.
0: But just comparing spot for spot what last year was, like, that's an area where you should be able to be better this year.
1: I agree.
0: Like, genuinely.
1: I agree. And the third one, Andy, they play in the South. They play in the NFC South. I mean, let's call it what it is. I mean, I understand, you know, that this is – and it's been for a while.
0: It has been for a while.
1: You know what I mean?
0: Like, and they played in it for a while.
1: And they played in it for a while. And that's the thing about it is, but they play in the South. Mm-hmm. And if you're telling me there's a dominant team in the South, show me who. You know, I don't see it. Yeah. I don't see it.
0: I mean,
1: so,
0: the Bucks have won it most, but yeah.
1: Yeah, right. That's what I'm saying. And so those things are working in their favor. I think one thing they have to do, and they got to be better special teams. They can't give away games because of the third phase of football by not covering, missing field goals, all those different things. Those keep you in games. Defensively, we talked about Brick because they don't have that guy. They got to scheme.
0: That's a part where when you look at it versus what they were able to do last year, it's like, okay, they probably don't quite have the personnel that they
1: did. And when you have that sense, it becomes more of a risk-reward defense.
0: Yeah.
1: You got to bring more, you know, to speed up the quarterback. Now they have a good secondary, you know, but you got to bring more and things like that.
0: I remember us talking about that around this time last year, and the risk reward of, you are going to have to send guys. You're going to have to get creative with blitzes. It's more like a pass rush by committee, and just kind of how concerning that can be if guys aren't getting home or if that's kind of your main strategy, whatever. Like, it's pretty effective, honestly, for them last year.
1: Mm-hmm.
0: Obviously, getting to the quarterback. I mean, they had their best year ever in terms of sacking the quarterback with 57. They were second best in the NFL. But when they actually had all their guys out there, too, Devon Diablo specifically in the middle of that defense, in the middle of the linebacking core, like, the defense was pretty good. Like, I know there were some stats early that made them look like they were really good. I think we knew by watching they weren't that good, but they were good.
1: Right.
0: And then he missed a bunch of time and you saw what happened, and then he came back and they look good again. So I think that's gonna be a part of it as well. And you know, as you sort of, I don't know what it is. Yesterday did feel like doom and gloom day. I don't know why. It was like across the board, and I was guilty of it too a little bit. But then when you kind of start digging into what could work out and what could be better, obviously an offensive line that could be improved for a running back that's one of the best offensive weapons in the NFL. Mm-hmm. That's where everything has to start on offense. I know we have and will continue to talk about the quarterback position and all that, and it's vital. I get it. But the most important thing that the Falcons do on offense is find ways to get Bijan the ball, block for him, mm-hmm. and create explosive plays that way.
1: Mm-hmm.
0: Yeah, and the special teams is another great sort of inroad into what I wanted to get into here, which is you just have to be a more buttoned up team.
1: Yeah.
0: Yeah. They were just such a slot.

0: sloppy operation at times last year, which cost him games. And I don't know. I mean, I don't know if that's overall coaching or this or that or whatever, but like, you just have to be, when the margin of error is so slim for you as it is, when you don't have that great difference maker at the quarterback position, you don't have an elite defense or whatever, you just have to be a lot more buttoned up and a tighter operation. And we don't know. I mean, the first impression was not great.
1: No, it wasn't.
0: On Friday.
1: It wasn't. But I think you go back to what you said. I mean, it's a perfect example of when your most important player doesn't play. We understand. Like I said, that's why, you know, because when I woke up this morning, I was like, damn, this thing's kind of gloomy.
0: It did feel gloomy.
1: You know, and then I was just thinking about different things about this team. And that's why I came. I was like, well, they got a good offensive line. And they have an elite running back. And they are a really good run blocker. But this is my only thing I came away from it outside of any, I won't say anything negative, was you're going to put another 350 to 400 touches on his body and you might be for all for not.
0: I know.
1: You know. And that's the thing about it. We understand all running backs have shelf lives. As special as Bijan is, another 400 carries touches on his body, it is what it is.
0: You have to hope that that 400 touch season results in a playoff.
1: In something. Appearance. You know, you have to. And then if it don't go right and then you go to next year and you got a young quarterback, well, what's the best thing for a young quarterback? So that's enough. So you're talking about 800 carries for him. Now he's paid the big bucks to do it.
0: No doubt. And
1: but
0: and
1: you
0: and
1: think about
0: be.
1: That. That part of it is like, okay, he's had 800 touches and you have nothing to show for it. Mm-hmm. Now he's having big years, but there's nothing as far as substantial as wins, playoffs, and all those different things.
0: Yeah, the most important thing, which is the team being improved and the team getting to the postseason. Yeah, I mean, if you want to be doom and gloom, there's a path that you could envision in your mind where it's like, all right, this year kind of goes like last year again. So that's a bunch of touches for Bijan in a year that doesn't go to the playoffs. They have to make a decision at quarterback, whether it's one of these two guys or going forward with a young guy. Okay. If it's a young guy, not a lot of teams with rookie quarterbacks make the playoffs. That's another, you know what I mean?
1: Mm-hmm.
0: You get 5-6 years into it, and these guys go from being super young. This is what happened with Grady. Like, there was so much success early with Grady Jarrett, and then it was like, man, if they could just put this guy in, and then all of a sudden we're 10 years in and Grady's gone. It's like, man, they never helped him. They never took advantage of such an excellent player in the middle of that defensive line. And Bijan is obviously different than that, different position and all that, but it's just, you know, it goes from, all right, you got this good piece. Put some stuff around him, and then you fast forward. It's like, oh, well.
1: Damn, they never did anything.
0: You missed that one.
1: Yep. Grady's a great example, though, because they're like, oh, Dr. Terry Poe, play next to Grady. You know? But that's what I'm saying. Like, if you look back, but as we talked about all that, they're still playing the South.
0: They do.
1: And you're telling me New Orleans, and I know everybody's fond of their quarterback and all those different things. I've seen young quarterbacks have a great stretch of into the stretch of their rookie year and still become ass.
0: It happens.
1: You know what I'm saying? You know, they're not sold on Bryce Young in Carolina. Why should I be?
0: No, they're not.
1: You know,
0: they're not sold on Baker in
1: you
0: Tampa.
1: Know, they're sold on Baker.
0: To hate him.
1: And if I hear one more press conference, we know Baker. You got a chip on your shoulder, bruh.
0: You have.
1: We know.
0: You've had one for a while.
1: And that's why you've been gotten to where you are. Because you're chip.
0: Part of it.
1: You're successful. You're good.
0: Yeah.
1: Now, he shines a bright, though, because they should.
0: I understand his criticism. The other one other thing, we can get to it on the other side. There's one other area with the Falcons offensively where it's like, it's just got to be a little bit better, right? We'll get into that in what's trending coming up next. It's not quarterback.
1: No.
0: Although that would be nice, too.
1: Yeah.
0: We'll get into what's trending. Braves can't score runs. We'll talk about that next as well.
1: Man.
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3: There was a fight at the Dallas Cowboys-New Orleans Saints joint practice yesterday, with Cowboys defensive back Kalen Carson getting into it with New Orleans Saints tight end Brock Recksteiner. Rex Steiner is the son of WWE Hall of Famer Scott Steiner. 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I'm Nick Costos.
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0: Yeah.
1: Wow.
0: Yeah, that was his first. That was his first home run. Yeah. And so, yeah, it's been a struggle for a lot of people. A lot of people. Ozzy has. He's been here, there.
1: Ozzy's cooled off.
0: He's been here, there. I mean, obviously, you got the revolving door at shortstop. Nobody's actually hitting there.
1: Yep.
0: You know. And so, yeah, it's been one of they're not getting the run protection as we talked about yesterday. Now, the new guy was good yesterday.
1: He was good again.
0: He was good again.
1: Yep.
0: You know, and so
1: he kind of got a little bit unlucky in the first inning where I think Michael Harris catches that ball 99 times
0: what's
1: out of 100.
0: On with that?
1: Well, the sun I think got in his eye, and I don't know what happened, but
0: he made up for it later.
1: Yeah, he did. He made up for it, and it was still going to be a tough catch. I mean, that's like that's one of those ones that because it's Michael Harris, we're like, I maybe could have got that one, but whatever, he didn't. And then Josh Bell, the next batter, just pulverized the ball.
0: Good.
1: That dude hits the ball a long way.
0: He's so good.
1: But yes, unlucky because it could have been out of the inning.
0: Right.
1: But he settled down, man. He went 6 2/3 and only gave up 2 runs.
0: And his pitch count was what was his pitch count at? Because
1: 76.
0: Yeah, I was like, damn, he's still out there. He's been.
1: I know.
0: But yeah, I mean, we understand. And then them losing these games, and it doesn't help that the damn Phillies are winning now.
1: That's true.
0: Yeah, you know, they're cutting into the lead. But I mean, they just got to get this today. It'd be good to see AJ Smith-Shawver go today. Like I said, it's a big game up there. But if they get these run production, because even though a couple of days ago they were spotted 4 runs, the opposing team was spotted 4 runs, they still had an opportunity to come back and win that game because the pitcher settled down. And that's where it's been right now. It has not been the pitching. I know we have fun with the Iggy and all those different things, but these guys are not scoring runs. They're not getting on base first, and they're not scoring runs second.
1: Yep.
0: And it's hard to score runs because we're just talking about Michael Harris. It seems like every time he comes up and has a double, there's nobody rounding third.
1: Friday night, they literally got 0 runners in scoring position. Obviously, they scored 0 runs, but they didn't even get anybody on second base. So, yeah, I mean, look, you know what it is. This is a team that's built to hit with power, and if they don't, they're not going to win a ton of games. Unfortunately, you would think that, like, a whole lineup wouldn't be susceptible to these peaks and valleys, but they really have been. And, you know, obviously the bottom of the lineup right now is just – it's just tough. This is not what you want to see. I mean, Michael Harris had 3 hits yesterday. Drake Baldwin had 2. After Harris, you had Albies, Yastrzemski, Lane Thomas pinch hit for him, had a couple of bats as well. Riley, Dubon, and Murphy, they had 0 hits.
0: Mm-hmm.
1: So just automatic outs, the final 5 guys in the lineup.
0: Can't do it.
1: Can't. It's not going to win games like that, especially when the guys at the top, like you said, Drake, kind of maybe some of the power finally coming back. Acuna just is not right. He's fine, but he's not himself. And you know, not a very long lineup right now, Randy.
0: No, it's not. It's very short. Need some blue chew. Gold.
1: From Code Andy. That's what they need. Send it over there.
0: Yeah.
1: Mike Conti's in Minnesota right now getting ready to call the Atlanta United game. Should have sent the package.
0: Yeah, you know what I'm saying? Send him some of that good stuff.
1: Mentioned, Atlanta United take on Minnesota United tonight. Pregame at 7:30, kickoff at 8:30 right here on Sports Radio 92.9 The Game. Maybe they can make it 2 in a row after a nice win over the weekend.
0: Let's hope so. I know that we talked yesterday with Mike. You know, there's going to be some new additions, and I know they're still trying to figure out what they want to do with Tata. My bet, is Latte Lodge still on the team?
1: Uh-huh.
0: Okay, I might ask that every single day. Is he on the team?
1: Mm-hmm.
0: Yeah.
1: But, oh, he's not. Oh, he's gone.
0: Oh, he's gone?
1: Okay, he's gone.
0: Okay. All right. Okay. So I ain't got to say his name no more because
1: that didn't work out.
0: I was told he was going to be the joint.
1: He was.
0: He was going to be the guy.
1: Yeah, it didn't work out.
0: Yeah.
1: Didn't work out. He had scored, I think he scored like 2 in that first game.
0: He was awesome.
1: Like, whoo, he's all over the place.
0: Yeah.
1: Well, oh, well. Better luck next time.
0: Yeah.
1: Here's Kevin Stefanski talking about some of the work that they'll get done with the Colts in joint practices.
2: Indy, I expect the same plan that we have. We have 7-on-7 both days.
3: When you talked to Steichen, did you talk specifically about like kind of some 7-on-7 periods?
2: We did. We did, yes. And that's obviously that's something that they do as well, but just making sure that we have it both days. And then, you know, when you're going somewhere, really, we're the guests. Shane's the host, so whatever he wants to do, we'll do. And he says how many minutes this period is and how many plays that is. And we'll give our feedback if it's something that we need. But we just plan on being good guests.
1: Good guests, but not like too friendly, you know?
0: No.
1: You got to go up there and exert some dominance.
0: Because it is their home, whatever.
1: Yeah.
0: You know what I mean? I mean, that sucks more than that because your locker room is like a ballroom. hotel ballroom. That's that's your locker room
1: because
0: you
1: get dressed. You're not at the
0: stadium. Yeah, you get dressed at the hotel and everything like that. You come back.
1: Weird.
0: Yeah, come back, shower, all those different things. So yeah, it's an inconvenience for sure. But yeah, I mean, usually the home whoever is the home base or whatever, they usually come up with these different things and not a lot of.

0: things are different from team to team. Maybe the structure of it as far as most teams, every time I was on 7-on-7 would be at the end of practice. But I remember one year we went to play the Cowboys. We had to begin in the practice. So it just goes by various of all those things. But pretty much all the drills are the same. And again, yes, every team does 7-on-7.
1: Good.
0: Every team.
1: Because that's what Penix can do.
0: Yeah, every team.
1: So he'll be able to get out there.
0: He'll do 7-on-7. He'll do routes versus air. He'll do one-on-ones, you know, because that's still something when the linemen are doing one-on-one pass rush. You have the receivers, quarterbacks. He'll get to do that. That's about it.
1: Here's the area where I was saying it just has to be better by default, barring injuries or anything like that. But, like, the wide receiver situation was a disaster last year.
0: Yes.
1: Like,
0: Drake,
1: it started bad. Yeah. It started bad, and then they fired the receiver coach after the third week.
0: Mm-hmm.
1: All the crap with Ray McCloud. I mean, it started the first day of training camp when
0: Darnell Mooney went
1: Darnell Mooney broke his collarbone, so yes. He was never really back to the same at all season. Drake obviously got banged up quite a bit in the second half of the season, and then beyond that, there was just no depth. Mm-hmm. Like, you know, you're having games where you got targets to, like, you know, David Sills the fifth, like, four and five times, which is tough. Drake London being healthy is a number one.
0: Yes.
1: Obviously, Kyle Pitts being out there, he's going to be the second leading receiving target option.
0: Yes.
1: Jahan Dotson's been around. He's obviously got a lot to prove. He still thinks he can be a great receiver in the league. He's got an opportunity to prove that. Alamide Zaccheaus is just going to be solid.
0: He's a solid football player.
1: You have a professional receiver.
0: He's going to have some catches at the most clutch time. You know, and that's what he does. And then obviously you sprinkle in Zachariah
1: and then
0: in
1: you have a rookie who knows?
0: Yes.
1: Could be a, you know, who knows? Whatever. It'll be really fun to watch what he is. But
0: it's one of the better rooms they've had in a while. We know it ain't Julio Roddy and Harry. We definitely know that.
1: No.
0: It's nowhere close to that.
1: No.
0: But it's been.
1: Or Julio Sanu Taylor Gabriel is really good.
0: It ain't that.
1: It's not
0: and
1: that.
0: One reason because.
1: Well, so I don't have Julio.
0: Yeah.
1: And look, and Sanu was awesome too. First couple years,
0: that was a slam dunk. That was a slam dunk right there, man.
1: Yes, but it's always nice when you start out with Julio Jones as your number one, and then you go from there. Now, again, Drake is an excellent receiver, and when he's healthy, you know, he's got a chance to be up there statistically with any guy in the league. It just feels like depth-wise behind him is such a more professional group than it was last year. And last year, again, like, it started with the injury in training camp, and it just never got better from there. You got guys getting cut. You got – and who was the – was – the special teams player who was a Pro Bowler. Cordero Hodge.
0: Yeah.
1: And something was weird by the end of the year with him. It was just a bad situation last year in the wide receiver room. So, now, having a quarterback deliver them the ball is obviously a big part of what makes wide receivers thrive and all of that, we understand. But I just feel like that group, too. Like, the offensive line with Juwan Taylor, if he's healthy and he can play, that's an upgrade over what you had at right tackle last year. And if you can just keep the wide receivers healthy, you're just gonna go into the year with a better situation than you had last year too. So
0: a better pass catching group. You know, and I know. Remember, we talked to Kyle, and you know, we were just. I did ask him a question about how to get him and Drake going together. You know what I mean? Because when you know what I mean, like, having them both have big outcomes. Because I said it 2 years ago, and I'll say it again now. Kyle Pitts should be the second leading receiver on his team. Mm-hmm. You know, now, and probably be Bijan because of the check down factor and things like that.
1: Although Kyle was check down target for Tua on Friday.
0: Yes. And, you know, he was, actually.
1: He was.
0: Yeah. Yeah.
1: And the one first down they got was a pass to Kyle.
0: Yep. And he went and got
1: it. Kind of a check down, but not really.
0: No, because it looked like it was supposed to be a bootleg or something, but. I can't even think. Yeah, whatever. But no,
1: Kyle broke a tackle on the sideline a little bit.
0: Kyle should be, in my opinion, the second leading receiver on this team.
1: Yes, and like you said, that hinges on them being able to find a way to be effective in the pass game with Drake London and Kyle Pitts on the field at the same time.
0: 100%.
1: It's a huge thing that they need to unlock. Like, it just hasn't worked so far. When Kyle's been at his best, it's when Drake's been hurt.
0: Mm-hmm.
1: And when Drake's out there killing, Kyle's not quite as visible.
0: They try, but it's just for whatever reason. And this has to be the year to do that. And it has to be a year where you get Kyle more involved between the hashes.
1: Yeah.
0: Meaning you get a quarterback that'll throw it in there.
1: Because look, they're both signed to some long-term contracts now. Like, these guys are going to be on the same offense for at least the next 2 years.
0: Yes.
1: That's how much guaranteed money Kyle has. Hopefully longer than that if Kyle can play well and get another deal afterwards. But, yeah, I mean, I don't know. You can't sign those guys to that much money and have them around and not know how to use them at the same time. So you would have to think that the offensive play calling staff, Tommy Rees and all these guys,

0: are just, you know, licking their chops, looking at the weapons they have to throw to and line up everybody out there and get creative with it. But you would have thought the same thing last year, and it wasn't. So anyway, we'll grab a break.
1: Let me do this. These new reads. Okay, we'll do our old one. Each night, that's tonight with Dave Lewis. Day-Day will be at Press Sports Nation and look a comprehensive look at athletes making news in high school sports across the state. 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
0: We got some Falcons grab bag topics coming up next.
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5: Minutes away from an NFL no huddle. We'll get into all of the big stories from around the National Football League over the last 24 hours. Unfortunately, we had an AMA call yesterday, and I think he was asking us about a Chargers offensive lineman that got hurt in training camp last year.
6: They getting hurt.
5: Well, right on time, another one got hurt this year, so we'll get to that and some other news from the NFL. We'll get back into a couple of different college football news and notes at 12:20 as well. Grant McCauley is going to join us in the 1 o'clock hour. The Braves have an early game at 1:40, but we'll be able to talk to Grant right before first pitch.
6: Hey, man, I just saw this. The Falcons just put this out, the Dirty Birds Rally.
5: All right.
6: It's going to be on February 18th over Atlantic Station. It's a free event. Party starts.
5: When?
6: September 18th.
5: Oh, September 18th. Yeah. Okay.
6: Party starts at 7 o'clock. Performances by Soulja Boy. Crank that.
5: Crank that.
6: Roscoe Dash. Hey, look, my.
5: Okay.
6: F-L-Y.
5: Fly?
6: But it's like got a period, so what is it? It's probably a brief name.
5: The acronym?
6: Yeah.
5: I don't know.
6: My boys. Crime Mob.
5: Okay, great.
6: Yes, sir.
5: Great.
6: And then, the pastor. Well, you know he got to be there.
5: Has to be.
6: Pastor has to be there.
5: He'll be there with the belt.
6: Of course he'll be there with the belt.
5: Getting the crowd hyped.
6: Yeah, man. As soon as they play that one joint, you know how it's going to go crazy.
5: It is.
6: It's going to go crazy.
5: So that's awesome. That sounds like a lot of fun. Now, when you said February 18th first, and I was like, did the script release?
6: Nah.
5: Like, did the Falcons win the Super Bowl?
6: Nah.
5: And that's the parade on February 18th?
6: That would be awesome.
5: Because the Super Bowl is on Valentine's Day this year, February 14th. So again, I'm going to keep reminding people, pre-plan.
6: Right now?
5: Well, just letting people know.
6: Oh,
5: you know what I mean? Because Super Bowl doesn't start till night.
6: I know, but I'm just saying. But then you got to do the one thing that you and I both loathe.
5: Brunch.
6: Yes.
5: I know.
6: I hate it. I think it's the most overrated meal ever.
5: Well, first of all, it's invented because it's just a breakfast and lunch.
6: Get your ass up and go get you some breakfast.
5: Breakfast.
6: Sleep in and get you some lunch.
5: That's right. Exactly.
6: Okay?
5: Exactly.
6: So overrated. They made especially here in Atlanta,
5: it's a whole thing.
6: Hookahs and all kind of stuff. I just want to go eat. I don't want to smell damn strawberry mango on my face.
5: Yeah, I don't need this person smoking
7: it's breakfast with liquor.
5: Smoking a mango pipe next to me. But do that.
6: Do that.
5: You don't have to rebrand it to me just to.
6: I can drink
7: lunch. It takes the place of both breakfast and lunch.
5: That's
7: it's only one meal now, then you move into dinner later on.
5: That's people feeling guilty about drinking while having eggs.
6: Yes.
5: Don't
7: Correct.
5: Feel guilty.
6: Don't, just drink your liquor at
7: That's
6: breakfast.
7: The only meal you need until dinner. Brunch
6: just
7: takes the place of both
6: drink,
7: of them.
6: Just drink your liquor.
5: We have a
6: which scrambled eggs.
7: I am a huge fan of brunch.
6: You'll never get me to come to that side.
7: Tara gets her unlimited mimosas, and I get a big old fat Bloody Mary and some avocado toast with eggs. Oh, yeah, man, let's go.
6: You'll never convince me
5: we
6: that.
5: Were
6: my wife
5: at
6: is saying, I don't want to go to no brunch. I'm not going to call it brunch.
7: Just call it breakfast.
6: Yeah, that's all I call it
5: at
6: breakfast.
5: 11. Late breakfast.
6: But I'm not leaving. If I don't eat by 11 o'clock, like that kind of food, then it's lunch.
5: That's
6: then
5: early lunch. Brunch. It's just early lunch.
6: No, it's just lunch.
5: Yeah, it's lunch.
6: But
5: do you guys ever call it supper?
6: Yeah.
5: And what is that versus
7: up,
5: dinner?
7: Yeah.
5: What's the difference?
7: No, there's
5: nothing. Okay.
6: No.
5: Interchangeable?
6: Yeah, no. I know Miss Libby to call it supper. Y'all come over for supper?
5: Yeah, no. A lot of my wife's family will call it supper.
6: That's supper, man.
5: Yeah.
6: It's
5: and
6: supper,
5: then
6: man.
5: Dinner was lunch sometimes.
6: Huh?
5: I think they'd do that. Yeah. Maybe we're going to have dinner and then supper.
6: Really?
5: Yeah, I don't know. I'll have to clarify.
6: I've never done that before. I never heard of that.
7: Like Thanksgiving dinner is, in the middle of the day.
5: That's kind of almost like the
7: Christmas dinner is usually in the middle of the day.
6: But I think it's both because of what it is, Thanksgiving and Christmas.
5: So it's a special
6: thing. It's a special thing.
5: Right, but it's never, is it Thanksgiving supper? No one calls it that.
6: No.
8: Then you get the midnight fridge open for a midnight snack.
5: Fourth meal. That's what your guys over there at Taco Bell coined, fourth meal. So that's another one. We were sitting at a bar yesterday having a drink while Lily was at ballet because, what else are you going to do?
6: Why not?
5: It's Marietta Square. There's a lot of good places. And there's a cool New Mexican restaurant up there, and we were sitting there having a beer, and somebody ordered a tomato juice beer. What's that?
6: Oh, yeah. I

0: am, that is my go-to for hangovers.
1: Really?
0: Yes, the red
2: Fantastic.
0: Beer. The red beer.
1: Red oh, red, I had never seen it. Like, the guy, the bartender, I didn't ask, but, like, he put a bunch of tomato juice in there and, like, lined the rim of the beer. It was a big
0: No,
1: mug.
0: I don't do all that. I use what's it called? The calate?
1: Something like that,
0: yeah.
1: And then he poured, and they did a whole bunch of Modelo in there, and then he sprinkled some other stuff on top of it, too.
2: Like
1: season. Yeah, I think it was.
0: Latte and Bush, man, brings you back.
1: Okay, there you go. Man. There you go.
0: It brings you back.
1: I will say, like, the guy who ordered
2: that.
1: That
2: is a very brunchy drink, by the way.
0: I don't drink, no. I used to have them by 9 o'clock.
1: This was 4:15 in the afternoon. But the guy that ordered it did look like he knew what he was doing.
0: Right.
1: Like, he looked like he knew his way around.
0: But that's only, like, a morning thing for me. Like, okay. I have friends that... Like, I can't drink a Bloody Mary after 11 o'clock. Mm. I'll get one especially when we're, like, traveling or something. I'll get one in the morning.
1: My mom will get a Bloody Mary at dinner sometimes.
0: I can't drink no Bloody Mary that late.
1: Yeah, neither. Mm-mm. I just don't like Bloody Marys that much. I just don't like tomato juice. Like, I don't like anything. I used to drink V8s because I thought that was, like I was getting my...
0: God.
1: When I was, like, in my mid-20s, I was like, well, I got to do something to get V8? My vegetables. Yeah.
0: Oh, no.
1: Yeah, you could get it at, like, the grocery outlet.
0: I know where you get the V8 at. Yeah.
1: I was like, well, I'm eating is corn dogs and, like, Keystone White. I got to mix that out. Some vegetables in here somehow. Those commercials, like, where they're like, your daily thing of vegetables in one can. I was like, I probably better start mixing it in. Otherwise, I'm going to get gout or something.
0: Yeah. But maybe I might like brunch if it was just brunch. But again, last time I went to brunch, my wife, she made me go. It was something. She's asking to go. I was like, fine, we'll do it. All those different things. But it was like, I couldn't go eat because again, there's too much going on. If I could just sit down, y'all bring me a plate, let me eat. Yeah. I don't need a damn loud ass band.
1: There's a DJ.
0: I don't need a DJ. Yeah. I don't need, again, just bring me a simple damn
2: what
0: drink.
2: What brunch spot are y'all going to? Dude. I've never been to one that had live music.
1: We had a Falcons watch party at a brunch spot a couple years ago here in Midtown. And when I tell you, I ruined that party because we got there, it was like the Falcons. Like Panthers or something, right? So it was a brunch place that people had been, they had been drinking all you can drink, mimosas all morning. There was a DJ, hookahs, everybody's having a great time. It was packed. And then at like 12:30, music cuts off. We flip over to Fox pregame and I get on the mic. I'm like, hey, Falcons fan. And I didn't hear anybody boo me, but they wanted
3: to. I came out to that game.
1: You were there.
3: I was there. It was the Panthers.
1: Yeah.
3: You weren't the only one who ruined that day.
1: Well, the Falcons
3: played really bad
1: that day. But everybody left by kickoff. Like, it was packed.
0: Yeah.
1: They were having a great time. There was one lady that was puking. She had too many mimosas.
0: Yeah, but that's what I'm saying.
1: They were having an awesome time. Yeah. And then I show up, and I'm like, all right, who wants some 92.9 The Game swag? And they're like, all right, there's another brunch spot down the block. We got to get out of here. We wrecked that party. All right. I don't know how to – we're going to talk some Falcons here, so we'll do that. Hopefully none of our watch parties ruin people's brunches this year. Maybe the Falcons will be so good, it just takes the party up another notch. Some of these things will have to do with that. Is Juwan Taylor a lock to be the starting right tackle at this point as long as he stays healthy?
0: What the hell is going on?
1: The question is that. The answer is?
0: What the hell is going on is the answer.
1: I'm just reading what it says, man.
0: You didn't have to read that because you knew this was going to be my reaction.
1: No, I didn't know.
0: Because that was my reaction yesterday when somebody said this dumb ass. I'm not saying it's dumb.
1: Makes these nice segments. I just want to do some
0: starting
1: of them.
0: Right. What do you mean? Who else would it be?
1: Yeah, if he's healthy, he'll be the starting right tackle. The answer is yes. He's a lock, as long as he's healthy.
3: I guess the question is there any world in which, with him now returning to practice, there's a competition there? Or is it just
0: did y'all watch practice and watch the game?
3: Wasn't good.
0: What competition?
3: Wasn't good.
1: No, it wasn't good.
0: Okay.
1: No, and also he was signed. Like, they brought him
0: Come on.
1: You got to think about
0: this. Because I'm not talking about you. I've seen this question out there. I'm like, what?
1: Yeah.
0: Is he the right tackle? Is there a competition? In what world? What were y'all watching?
1: I guess that is people not knowing Juwan Taylor, right? Like, if you're wondering if he's that much better than what's there, that must mean that you've never seen him.
0: Okay.
1: Or maybe people are concerned that the false start stuff is going to hold him back. I don't know. But you just got to think about the timing of it, right? Like, they signed Juwan Taylor about 15 minutes after.
0: I mean, it was quick.
1: Caleb McGarry retired.
0: Yes.
1: They probably contacted him even before the announcement publicly was made by Caleb McGarry or whoever made it, because Caleb McGarry didn't make any announcement. They told Adam Schefter, and Caleb McGarry has deleted his phone number about 10 seconds after.
0: Because he probably did.
1: No one's ever going to talk to Caleb McGarry ever again. I saw some people being like, you think they could call him up after the game on Friday? I was like,

0: No, no, you can't.
1: You'd have to send someone. You'd he does not have a phone
0: yeah,
1: anymore.
0: You'd have to get one of those carrier pigeons.
2: You're going to have to figure out. Yeah,
0: one of those things from Game of Thrones.
2: I'm almost positive that Caleb has a shotgun. If somebody come over his property, he's splitting wigs.
0: If you sent a carrier pigeon, he'd shoot it.
1: Yeah. So I was reading about messages by carrier pigeon because apparently it's becoming a chic thing to do again.
2: When was it ever?
0: Yeah, in the medieval times.
1: When people were falconing, yeah.
2: Well, yeah, when it was medieval times?
1: And apparently,
0: we saw the falconer at the training camp.
1: Apparently, sometimes the bird just dies naturally en route, and messages never get delivered, and they don't have like a recourse.
0: That's the risk you run. It's like when you send a text with bad service, you know?
1: Yeah, but you can always resend it. It'll tell you it
0: didn't. That's true. That's true. You get that little red exclamation point. I guess there's no red exclamation point in the world of carrier pigeons. It's just a dead bird, and you hope they found out. God. Same thing with letters in a bottle, you know? You throw that, put that letter in a bottle and throw it in the ocean.
2: When I was a kid, we did that.
0: How are you going to know?
1: But you're almost never, like, it's never really matters if that letter gets found. The whole point of it's just kind of...
0: Unless you're on a desert island, and that's your trip off the island.
1: Better learn smoke signals.
0: Probably better. Who would be your pick to lead the team in sacks this season, considering the guy that led it in sacks last year is going to miss half the year? And another guy that might have had some sacks this year is going to miss the whole year.
2: Probably Dorless.
0: Okay.
2: Probably Dorless. Maybe seven.
0: He had 8.5 last year.
2: Yeah, maybe seven.
0: If seven sacks leads the team, what does that mean?
2: They're not getting any pass rush.
0: Yeah.
2: But I mean, because the thing about it is, everybody, your main pass rushes on this team, they're all committee guys.
0: Uh-huh.
2: They're all committee guys, meaning they're going to be they're going to have a rotation of guys.
0: Is it possible that James Pierce Jr. still leads the team in sacks?
2: Damn sure is.
0: You know what I mean?
2: Damn sure is.
0: Because he's going to play 9 games.
2: Damn sure is.
0: Right?
2: Yep. Damn sure is a possibility that when he comes back, yeah, he'll lead the team in sacks. But I mean, when you talk about a rotational pass rush, you never have more than 7 a lot of times. You know, you may luck up and get a double digit guy, but for the most part, if you can get like 6 or 7 guys in that round between 7 and 4, that could add up.
0: Yeah. I like Zach Harrison a lot when he's healthy.
2: I just ain't ready for him. I'm not ready for this guy anymore. I got to see it. I got to see it consistently.
0: Right. No doubt.
2: Yeah,
0: that's my only thing with him.
2: Yeah. That's my only thing with him.
0: This isn't, you know, this is year 4.
2: Yeah.
0: Like this isn't. Yeah.
2: That's my only thing with Zach Harrison is I got to see it. Mm-hmm. I got to see it on more consistent. You got to be on the field to play more. Because, like you just said, you see flashes from him, but the consistency, because he's never available. Be available. I mean, this is a big year for him, too.
0: It is, yeah, because it's a contract year.
2: Yeah.
0: And again, like at times, there was a stretch last year where, and then the Falcons had a really effective pass rush last year. There was a stretch last year, like middle first half, like second half of the first half, games like 7 through 10 or so. He was one of the best players on the defensive line.
2: Yeah.
0: Like he was playing awesome. And then obviously he got hurt and missed some time. But yeah, no, I mean, it's tough because the reality of it is you're missing your best guys
2: mm-hmm.
0: at getting to the quarterback. Yep. You can frame it as it's an opportunity for some of these other guys to show.
2: Yeah, okay.
0: But that's just what you do when you're being positive because yeah. you're a fan of the team or you work for the Falcons, you know, yeah. flagship radio station.
2: Yeah.
0: In reality, the Falcons pass rush is probably going to take a pretty significant step back than it did last year.
2: But that's what I'm saying. I understand trying to be positive and everything. Like I am a positive guy until I don't have to be.
0: Well, I just am a realistic guy.
2: It's realistic. Like,
0: you don't need to be positive or negative. I'm not trying to be mean or nice. I'm just trying to be honest about what it is. And, I mean, first of all, I was shocked that they had the pass rush they had last year. 57 sacks last year was not something that
2: your sack was no longer envious.
0: It was no. Sack envy was cured.
2: Yeah.
0: Like and we had been dealing with that. Like it was almost terminal at that point. Like doctors were like, we don't have any sort of stuff for this.
2: Right.
0: And then they got 57 sacks last year, which was shocking. Even with all your guys back from last year, there's a pretty good chance you were going to take a step back from that because it was such a high number.
2: Mm-hmm.
0: But
2: I damn sure like to have seen it.
0: Well, yeah.
2: The
0: other thing that we just keep saying and will keep saying, because I don't know that this year is going to be any different than that, is wouldn't it be nice to see them rushing the passer with some leads at some point?
2: Yeah, because that helps the pass rush.
0: Sure does.
2: Yep.
0: Yeah.
2: That helps the pass rush, knowing that they have got to throw the ball to stay in the game with this Falcon team. And if that's the case, then you get those more or less. You get light sets and
0: was
2: all
0: the defensive line better than the offensive line last year?
2: No.
0: No?
2: Oh, hold on.
0: Because the offensive line was like.
2: But we.

0: include the outside rushes as the defensive line.
1: Yeah.
0: Okay.
1: Because they were bad against the run, though.
0: Yeah. That's what I'm saying. Yeah. Like, and they didn't, in my opinion, do anything to improve that.
1: Yeah, they kind of swapped Rook for Mason Smith. Yeah. So that's, you know.
0: Yeah, they didn't do anything. In my opinion, I think Mason Smith is a better run player than Rook. I think he's better. Uh-huh. I think he's a better run player than Rook.
1: Yeah. Now, I just remember it was the, I think it was the 49ers game last year, where Kyle Shanahan was like, yeah,

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0: played of the weekend. Congratulations. It's all downhill from here. Lots to get to here in the noon hour. We'll get into a couple of different college football stories in about 20 minutes. Back page with Bo at 1240, NFL No Huddle. All the headlines from around the National Football League as the Falcons get set to have some joint practices with the Colts today and tomorrow. And we'll get you caught up on all that stuff over the next hour. In the noon hour.
1: Okay, here we go. Cost of living in Slovenia.
0: That's okay.
1: Estimated monthly cost of Slovenia ranges from about $1,600 for a single person to about $4,600 a month for a family of four.
0: All right.
1: Okay, because we're trying, because Luka Doncic is taking the entire Lakers team. He's flying them to Slovenia for a five-day trip for a golf, fishing. They're going to have gift bags for them. And obviously, they're going to work out and bond and do all that stuff. So, we were trying to figure out, like, how much that range? Now, Luka makes $47 million a year.
0: Is that it?
1: So, that's pretty much nothing. I mean, I won't say it's nothing, but.
0: Yeah, but he's right. Yeah. I would have thought Luka would have more money than that.
1: Well, don't say he makes.
0: Right, I know.
1: Yeah, I thought, yeah, it's more than 40, so okay. Something like that. But, yeah, so, yeah, he got it. Casual restaurants and meals and local spots cost between 10 euros to 15 euros per person. So, you think about basketball players, they eat like birds still. So, yeah, it probably won't cost them. Probably about, I would say no more than $250 for the whole thing.
0: Yeah, plus, I mean, you know, half the
1: a lot of it's
0: going to
1: be free.
0: It'll be
1: gift
0: free.
1: Gift bags will all be Jordan brand gift bags.
0: Yeah, he owns the golf course, yes. Probably. The
1: yeah, restaurant. Probably owns the restaurant.
0: He's got a steak.
1: His cousins yeah. Probably are the cooks and chefs. Mm-hmm. So, yeah, and then the hotel, he probably owns that, like Jackie Chan.
0: Yeah, definitely. Yeah. Nah, it's awesome. And that's not the, I don't want to be the guy that, like, I remember when Russell Wilson would get the lineman gifts, and it was always like, fly anywhere on Alaska Airlines.
1: What is wrong with that?
0: And people would always be like, well, he gets it for free. It's like, yeah, but they weren't going to get it.
1: Yeah.
0: Unless he gave it to
1: him.
0: Yeah,
1: man.
0: You know?
1: I mean, that's
0: it's a nice gift.
1: That was always the thing.
0: Don't be a hater.
1: Yeah, man. Anytime you get gifts, gifts are fun.
0: I wasn't going to have that until he gave it to me.
1: Yes. I know I could probably afford it, but it's for free, so whatever. Hey, Bo, Tom Holland reportedly makes $100 million from Spider-Man.
0: Wow.
1: They say between the salary
2: makes sense.
1: And then all of the, like, I guess he gets a part of the piece of the box office and stuff, $100 million. Good for him. Is he going to make another?
2: Well, it ended up being like the second highest grossing movie or weekend ever, I think, or something. It was in very much. Made a lot of money.
1: Okay.
2: Yeah.
0: It's a lot.
3: It might be the first movie ever. I think I saw this. It might be the first movie ever to reach $1 billion only on domestic.
1: Damn.
3: Only on U.S. ticket.
1: Damn.
0: Yeah. I mean, people, you know, I guess people don't really wonder, but people keep talking about, why doesn't the movie industry do creative movies? Why do they keep going back?
1: Because that keeps selling.
0: I know.
1: That's like when they ask Ludacris why they keep.
0: People will go.
1: When they ask Ludacris why y'all keep making all Fast and Furious.
0: Yeah, every time we make one, we make $1 billion.
1: Yeah, why wouldn't
3: not
1: we?
3: Not that last one.
1: Why wouldn't we?
0: Oh, the last one not do well?
3: It bombed real bad.
0: Dang.
2: Too bad. Final Furious. Is about to start production, though.
0: Oh, okay.
3: Yeah, it bombed so bad, they are midway point changing the plot of the last movie.
1: Yeah, they had a lot of guys that don't want to do it and all those different things, too.
0: Well, the smart thing is just call it the final one.
1: Yes.
0: And then people, that's like all the old artists that are on their farewell tour
1: for 10 years, yeah. Yeah, we're just spacing out the dates between, we want to get 100 shows in.
0: There's nothing smarter than calling it a farewell tour.
1: Yeah.
2: Elton John came through Atlanta twice on his farewell tour.
0: Yeah, and he lived here. So he didn't even have, you know what I mean? Or at least he used to. I don't know if he still does. But yeah, that's a smart thing to do. Anyway, let's get to an NFL No Huddle to kick off the noon hour.
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0: 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And we mentioned it earlier, seems like every single... There's a Chargers offensive lineman that gets injured. This year it's Tyler Biadasz, their center. Carted off. Yesterday in joint practice, indefinite amount of time that he's going to miss. It just, man, it's like
1: one thing after another.
0: Chargers offensive
1: line
0: is cursed.
1: Yeah, man, they said it's an injury to his ACL. They haven't said it's torn or not like that.
0: Hopefully not.
1: But I mean, hopefully not. But damn, they just can't get right. And it's always in the preseason when these dudes get hurt. Joe Alt before then, two seasons in a row, Slater goes down. I mean, we talked about the Chargers. They just they're walking injured. I mean, last because I guess they're scrimmaging against the

0: 49ers. Damn, everybody got hurt in that game. I saw Quentin Johnson went down. Mike Evans went down. Like, there's so many people that are down. Then you got Christian McCaffrey out for tightness. Now, Kyle's come out and said, it's tightness. It's not a holding contract situation. I don't believe that, but it is what it is.
1: Oh, interesting.
0: Yeah, he's number 10.
1: Tenth
0: highest paid
1: running
0: back.
1: Bunch of guys that have done less than him got a lot of money this offseason. That's interesting.
0: Yeah.
1: Funny how that timed out.
0: Yeah.
1: All right, well, either way, probably smart to hold him back anyway.
0: Yeah, man.
1: You don't need him till week one. Keep him healthy. As long as he's healthy, the team will probably be all right.
0: Yeah.
1: Although last year he was and they weren't. But there was a lot of other stuff that went on as well. Like wide receivers getting shot. Can't stay on the field.
0: They had a rough
1: one. Team.
0: They had a rough one, man.
1: Filming themselves getting speeding tickets.
0: Riding by the stadium.
1: They got that, obviously, you know, they got that data center next to their practice field.
0: You see, he done put his phone down.
1: Who's that?
0: Oh, Ayuk. We ain't heard of him in a while.
1: Oh, yeah, that is true.
0: Yeah, he put his phone down.
1: Where's he at?
0: I know that.
1: I guess it's good that we don't know.
0: Stephon Diggs took his spot.
1: Oh, yeah.
0: Go, Commanders, go. Go, Commanders, go.
1: Von Miller wants to wear number 40.
0: Yes.
1: He has an offer to fullback Hunter Lepke, who's currently wearing it, suggested, quote, a lifetime supply of chicken should do it.
0: Well, I mean, Von is big into chickens.
1: Like, oh, does he have
0: a lot of
1: chickens?
0: Oh, yeah, dude. Yeah, okay. he got a big, he's, like, he started out early. He's in a whole bunch of stores, everything. So, Von, I would rather have the cash.
1: Yeah, but think of all the money that'll save you on chicken.
0: That is true.
1: We eat a lot of chicken at my house.
0: We damn sure do, dude. We've had chicken 3 times already, and it's just Wednesday.
1: Yeah.
0: Sunday, Monday, and today.
1: I had chicken yesterday. We had chicken wings the night before that. My mom brought them over from the Black Bear Tavern.
0: Pretty good, huh?
1: Pretty good.
0: Pretty good.
1: Yeah, I would recommend their wings. Pretty good.
0: Yeah, but I mean... At least he's wearing 40 at practice, so I guess the negotiation's still going on. I think he's going to get 40.
1: Von Miller.
0: Because they'll look like Hunter Lukey. I don't know who he is. He's a fullback. He may or may not make the team.
1: Most of the time when you don't know the guy's name and the other guy's going to the Hall of Fame, he gets his number.
0: Yeah, man. Yeah.
1: Most of the time.
0: The Giants are signing Najee Harris to a 1-year deal. They cut Juju Smith-Schuster, who I had no clue was on that team.
1: Neither did I.
0: But Odell's doing really good up there. The reason they cut him is because the boy who got Jackson Dart killed. Yeah, no, you can't play for me.
1: Number 29?
0: Yeah.
1: Running back?
0: His ass is at the bottom of depth.
2: Tyrone Tracy, wasn't it?
1: Tyrone Tracy, yeah.
0: You can't play. That was the most basic.
2: That's why they signed Najee.
0: That's why they signed Najee. I can't play you. You got my damn quarterback hit like that? No. I bet he got in cussed out so bad. But yeah, no, you can't play for me.
1: I was surprised people were reacting the way they were to the comment from Hard Knocks last night from the Seahawks that, yeah, if Terry and Arnold had done what he did when he was on their team, they probably would have cut him too. Well, yeah, second chance.
0: Yeah, second chance.
1: The second chance team doesn't have any obligation or responsibility.
0: Exactly.
1: Everybody just says everyone deserves a second chance, and then we all just go, yeah, I guess
0: that is
1: so.
0: True. Yeah, but he's on the exempt list, commissioner exempt list, so it depends on who. I mean, I saw they're working out Trayvon Diggs, who, for whatever reason to me, just seemed that he doesn't like football. So I don't know if he'll get his opportunity there, but they do need a corner. Terran Arnold is on the commissioner's exempt. No telling how long he's going to be on there.
1: He'll be suspended at some
0: point. Yeah, at some point.
1: For some period of time.
0: Yeah.
1: Like, he's not really. It's a low risk proposition with him. If he's not suspended and you can bring him back this year, he's a really good player. You're not going to have to pay him a ton of money. So the thing is, if he plays good, then it's a 1-year deal. Then he's going to want a whole bunch of money for next year. So, but I don't know. Of course. I don't know if any team. I think some teams might have stuck with it.
0: Yeah.
1: Because, you know, some teams stick with guys when they get in a lot of trouble.
0: What do you think about this one? I saw this one yesterday, too. Todd Monken, he said he won't play the starters. Because they have a joint practice, Cleveland and the Bills, if they see what they want to see in the joint practice. But this is the game that Shador is supposed to start.
1: So that means?
0: So does that mean you leave him? Because Deshaun got put the one, so are you going to just leave Shador in there with the twos?
1: Yeah. Kind of seems like
0: Deshaun has his job, don't it?
1: Yeah. That kind of seems, if you kind of put all those little hints together.
0: Yeah.
1: Kind of
0: seems like
1: they're just not telling us.
0: Yeah.
1: But if the starters aren't going to play and Shador's playing, then he's probably not a starter.
0: Yeah.
1: Right?
0: Yeah, I would think so. Because you don't put your starting quarterback.
1: You don't put your starting quarterback behind a second team line. It just wouldn't make any sense.
0: That's very, very interesting.
1: Yeah. So, I mean, I don't know. I mean, is it money? Is it?
0: I don't know.
1: We talked about it last week. It's easier to start Deshaun if it doesn't go well. You put in Shador and see how it goes.
0: Right.
1: Versus the other way. It's hard to do. But
0: that just seems like it's going to happen. That seems like it's going to happen, right?
1: Yeah, I mean,
0: yeah.
1: It seems there's a

0: similarity there
1: that is here?
0: Between here. Like, both guys are going to play one way or the other.
1: Right.
0: Whether it's because the first one that plays doesn't play well and gets replaced. I think that's probably what happens in Cleveland. It's also possible that it happens here. There's also a decent chance somebody gets banged up and misses some time, and the other guys play, especially here,
1: yeah,
0: with the injury history of these two quarterbacks that we have. So, yeah, I mean, somebody's going to start the season.
1: Somebody's
0: going to end the season.
1: Yeah.
0: And if it's Cleveland, probably another guy's going to play too.
1: Dylan Gabriel? Because, I mean, it really makes no sense to cut him unless somebody's going to ask for him. It makes no sense for them to cut Dylan Gabriel unless somebody asks for him.
0: Yeah, they're not going to be able to trade Dylan Gabriel.
1: Yeah, unless somebody asks for him.
0: Yeah, but
1: no, something like that. You know, unless, you know, Kevin loves him.
0: Oh,
1: you know,
0: God.
1: Yeah, Kevin loves another lefty in the room. You know, I'm just joking for everybody. Don't get mad. I know how Jack Strand people are around here nowadays.
0: Yeah, the
1: loyalty to Jack Strand.
0: The last thing we need is another guy in Jack Strand's
1: way. Yeah, man. I don't want none of that right there. No, don't want that smoke.
0: I'm out of here. I do wonder, like, I don't know. This is the cart in front of the horse big time here, but, like, the Falcons' end-of-the-season schedule is so much more manageable on paper than their early part of the season schedule. Yeah. Like, their post-bye week. Like, if they get to that part of the schedule and, I don't know, they're on to the second quarterback or both guys have been banged up or neither guy has played well. Like, I don't... Do we see another quarterback play at that point, too, for the Falcons?
1: No.
0: Just to make sure?
1: Oh, we're talking about...
0: if you get too good a quarterback play in the final five games, you're going to win too many of those games.
1: Oh, I see what you're saying. Jack Strand time, baby.
0: It might be.
1: Whatever, like, man.
2: Are we a fan?
1: If they do that, Bunk, that's a bad look, man. And I'm going to tell you this. The one thing about the locker room and the things that we don't see is that does matter in there.
0: Oh, yeah.
1: You know what I mean? It does matter in there. And
0: that's a great perspective.
1: Yeah.
0: Because there's a lot of fans that would advocate for them to do that.
1: Yes.
0: Especially if the season's lost at that point.
1: Right.
0: Whatever. Like last year, I mean, they were 4-9 and, like, eliminated from playoff contention. But there's 53 guys in the locker room whose job it is to go out there and compete and play hard.
1: But the only thing from that was, and you had a coach who needed to win as many
0: games
1: down the stretch.
0: Yeah, that's true, too. He's trying to save his job.
1: He's trying to save his job.
0: And a general manager who needed to save his job,
1: yeah,
0: too. Tried to. And they won out.
1: Hey, the Georgia Lottery is giving you a chance to win a 4-pack tickets to check out the Atlanta Braves on Sunday, August 30th at Tourist Park, plus a Georgia Lottery gift bag. 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Hey, can people who work here do this?
0: Yep.
1: Damn.
0: I think so.
1: Okay. Hey, go get the ticket right now.
0: Do you know anybody with different last names?
1: Yeah, they listen to the show.
0: Boom.
1: Yeah. Hey, I'll give you 10.
0: Also, as always, there's a mystery option 3 that's worse than I could have imagined.
1: What's that?
0: That Abe just whispered in my ear. Or Jack Strand does play those 5 games, plays good, and we fall in love with him like Desmond Ridder.
1: Nope. That won't happen. You know, again, I've watched too much ball to fall in love
0: You
1: late.
0: Won't. You won't.
1: I've watched too much ball in my life to fall in love late.
0: I didn't mean you. When I said we, I meant like them.
1: Oh,
2: they
1: okay.
2: could
1: I'm
2: close
1: like,
2: that
1: I don't feel
2: record like 3-2 with Jack Strand, and people would be like, we don't need to draft quarterback 8.
1: Of course it's
2: going to happen. 6.
1: Of course that's going to happen. Of course. Yeah, man.
0: There's always a worse option that I don't think of, and Abe's here to provide it for me. Thank you, Abe. we'll come back and get to a couple of different... We didn't talk about Ohio State's Senior Day yesterday.
1: What is the big deal now?
0: Oh, it's a big deal, Randy.
1: Oh,
0: they moved it because they're scared. They're running from the smoke. I'm not. We're going to talk about it next on Sports Radio 92.9 The Game.
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0: The Milwaukee Brewers, the Atlanta Braves, and the Chicago Cubs. But don't sleep on the San Diego Padres. The Pons have won 17 of their last 22, and now in sole possession of the third and final wildcard spot in the NL, no one wants to see them in October. I'm Nick Costos.
1: Onyx, I keep having stomach issues. Please make me a doctor's appointment.
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1: This is Sven Budin. He's Andy's cousin from Sweden. And you are listening to Andy and Randy on 92.9 The Game.

0: too.
1: I was about to clown this picture of AJ Brown catching the ball, but it would have never got off because Drake May would have had his face broken.
0: Yeah, but you know what, Randy?
1: Yes.
0: Irrelevant.
1: Yeah, I know. That's
0: yeah. You're bringing facts to to a fiction party here, my friend.
1: Yeah.
0: It doesn't matter. People are fired up. Yeah. Eagles fans or Patriots fans now. Patriots fans fired up because he's like, cooking
1: his
0: them.
1: His whole face would have been broken. They would have called Tom.
0: Why are you pooping in
1: Tom,
0: my Kool-Aid, man?
1: Hey, Tom, you want to come back?
0: You peeing in my Cheerios,
1: Tom,
0: Randy.
1: Tom wants to come back. AJ was cooking out there, but our quarterback got killed in the process.
0: No, stop. It doesn't matter. It doesn't matter. It's a highlight clip from a one-on-one. It doesn't matter because it's a hype time of year, man. It's what it's supposed to be.
1: Let's be hype right here today. Show me something.
0: That's what I'm saying. Okay. Give me a BVR highlight.
1: I know
0: today.
1: D-Led's up there. Get your phone out, D-Led. Find us some highlights.
0: I don't know if they're allowed to, but whatever it is, yes.
1: Why can't they do it?
0: I don't know. You're right. Hopefully they can. I don't know what the rules are. Put it up there.
1: Is Joe Patrick up there? Because we know Joe likes to film.
0: We're going to pretend he is.
1: Yeah. Abe, I know he's not there, Abe.
0: We're going to pretend he is. The theater of the mind. Smoke and Joe Patrick will join us tomorrow live from Indianapolis.
1: Yes.
0: Well, is there some place in Atlanta called like Indy or something like that? Is there like a store called Indy? So we can just say, Joe's coming live from Indy.
1: Oh.
0: So it's technically not a lie.
1: Or a Colts or something. He's coming live from the Colts. The Colts. Facility.
0: Yeah. Is there like a Colt 45?
1: Is there like a horse farm or something?
0: Horse farm.
1: Yeah.
0: Yeah. Joe's looking at the Colts as we speak.
1: Yeah, that's what it is.
0: They got up there in, up like north of Roswell up there. There's a town called Milton. Milton's got a lot of horses.
1: They do.
0: Farms and whatnot.
2: I think at Murphy Candler, their football, like grade by grade program, I think they're the Atlanta Colts.
0: Okay, great.
2: So that would be the Colts facility.
0: So
2: if we don't say
0: we'll send
2: Indiana.
0: Joe up there, and we'll be like, all right, Joe's coming to us live from the Colts facility. Perfect. These are all really
2: not
0: good
2: far
0: ideas.
2: From where he lives.
0: Hey, the Braves lineup is out for today. Austin Riley. He'll be batting eighth, which is where he should be batting.
1: Yes.
0: Ronald Acuna is batting leadoff against a right-handed pitcher. So interesting. Kind of back into his spot in leadoff. Okay. I mean, you gotta try something.
1: Yep. That other way worked for a little bit.
0: His numbers had been pretty much the same. I haven't looked him up. I did this like 5 or 6 days ago. I was looking at the splits in the leadoff spot versus the second spot. Because remember, we always would, when they moved him in the past, it was like, look at the drop off when he's not in leadoff. His numbers were pretty much the same, batting first or batting second. So it doesn't really matter. But he's back in that spot today. Drake Baldwin second and catching. Matt Olson, Michael Harris, Dominic Smith batting fifth and DH today. Ozzy Albies sixth. Mike Yastrzemski batting seventh, playing left field. Austin Riley and then Jim Jarvis. I kind of like Yastrzemski's been one of the better hitters this month. I wonder if they're putting him down at seven just to not have the bottom of the lineup be such a disaster.
1: That is probably it. That's why you see Dom probably moving up to five.
0: Because Dom's been pretty cold.
1: Yeah.
0: Outside of a couple clutch hits here and there, like he's been pretty cold. And the thing that's frustrating for me is Sean Murphy's just been so bad at the plate, not behind the plate. We know he's an excellent defensive catcher and calls a great game. I would love to have him behind the plate with AJ Smith-Shawver making his first start coming back from the rehab stint. But he just can't hit. Can't hit well enough to put him in the lineup.
1: Yeah.
0: He's not Ha-Seong Kim, but like he's batting 118.
1: I know.
0: So it's, you know, that's why you have to have Dom Smith out there who also hasn't been great this month either. So I don't know. There's just a lot of guys right now that are currently in slumps in the Braves lineup, and many of them are playing today. So hopefully they break out of it. Ohio State's moving its senior day. Instead of being in the Michigan game at the end of the year, where they've traditionally always had it, I think, right?
1: It's usually the last
0: or
1: home
0: the
1: game.
0: Last home game. Yeah, right. Like so if Michigan's at Michigan, but if Ohio State's Michigan's in Ohio State, I guess they're moving it to early in the season.
1: Okay.
0: I always thought it was the last home game.
1: Because it always is. You know, and I know the year that the Georgia Tech, like, crazy game at Georgia, remember the week before that, Kirby did senior day that day.
0: Right.
1: Yeah, because we were there. That's the only game I go to.
0: Right.
1: And so they did.
0: They always do it, that kind of weird non-conference game
1: in
0: November? Or if Georgia Tech's in Athens, they do it that day?
1: Well, it's always been, because our last home game, when it's a home and home, whatever, because everything's a home and home. So when it used to be Georgia Tech, that would be the senior day.
0: Right.
1: But that last year, the year before we went up there for it, me and my family, for the game before the Georgia Tech game, the 8 overtime game, they did it that weekend.
0: Refresh my memory. I don't remember if the 8 overtime game was in Athens.
1: Yeah.
0: It was.
1: Yes.
0: Okay.
1: Yes.
0: But they did it the week before.
1: Yes, they did. They did the CAA the week before.
0: Good thing they did.
1: Yeah.

0: Yeah,
1: they had did. They not, the distraction might not have let them win the eight overtime.
0: Yeah, so yeah, they did it before. I guess. It just seems like something.
1: I don't know. If it's a distraction, I guess. I don't know how much of a distraction.
0: I don't know.
1: This is kind of a cool thing that you do for the seniors. I mean, honestly, this has been true at Georgia the last handful of years. Like, the guys that are being honored on senior day aren't even really playing that much.
0: Or they're coming back. Because Cash Jones got honored at senior day and his ass played the next year.
1: The best players normally leave when they're juniors.
0: I was like, hold on. What the hell do you mean he's coming back? I saw him run out for senior day.
1: Now, I'm pretty sure, based on the fact that he's played in a preseason game and he's vying for a spot on the Falcons 53, that Cash Jones' career is over at Georgia. But I can't be definite because we got G League guys trying to go back to play college
0: basketball. I saw that a receiver just went back for Georgia, a fifth-year guy. He's a special teams guy. I think he blocked the kick against Alabama.
1: Okay.
0: Yeah, so he's going back.
1: No, there's a handful of guys across the country. I know one of Indiana's best defensive players won a court case. And so he gets to go back and play another year. They weren't really counting on having him, but you just put him back out there. Obviously, he's one of their best guys. So, yeah, I know, you know, for what I think the quarterbacks probably get a little bit more headlines when they go to court and try to get an injunction. Right. But there's a lot of teams around the country with good players coming back because they won court cases and they get to play for their team this year. The only ones that didn't was somehow Tennessee. weren't able to get Joey Aguilar back, so now they're in a quarterback battle, like an old school one too, like two young guys in a quarterback battle in camp. And then I think Virginia also, they had that quarterback that played really well last year.
0: Yeah, because they got Bro Prabula. Prabula's up there now.
1: Prabula's the guy that transferred from Penn State when they were in the playoff, and then played for Mizzou last year, and it was all right. It was at Mizzou.
0: Yes, he was.
1: And he was okay, but then so now he's at Virginia, and Mizzou got
0: the kid from
1: Tyler Simmons, the lefty from Ole Miss, who everybody was so fired up about last year going in, and obviously he gets hurt, replaced by Trinidad Chambliss. It is, I don't know, like. The overall like movement of this era is like part of a bigger picture thing that probably isn't my favorite thing ever, but it is kind of fun this time of year to be like, oh yeah, that guy's there.
0: Yeah, man.
1: Oh yeah, that guy played there. No, now he's there.
0: I heard coach for North Dakota State. He was on with coach in this morning, and he said a perfect thing. He said, now I can just coach my football team. See, now I can just coach my football team. This is my favorite time. I don't got to worry about transfer portal. Oh, right. I don't got to worry about none of this.
1: Yeah,
0: said, now is the best time to be able to coach my team right now. He's like, they asked him when to be. He said, worst time, February.
1: Gotta be.
0: I was like, yeah. He's like, but now all I can do is coach football. Because you know what they can't do now? They can leave.
1: But they can't go to my rival.
0: Yeah, exactly. It's like, they can leave.
1: Yeah, if they want to leave right now, they got to sit out for the year. Yeah. No, it's weird. It's a weird thing. I mean, it's... We said it earlier in the week when the AP poll came out, and you're trying to say, do you believe in this team? Maybe this is the team that falls back. I don't know. It's so unpredictable. It's so hard to have any conviction beyond the teams that are kind of always there, right? Like the Ohio States, the Oregons, the Georgias, the team that kind of always tend to be in the mix when the season comes to an end. They'll probably be a team that jumps up and has a great year last year out of nowhere.
0: Yeah.
1: Like we saw over the last couple of seasons.
0: Who do you think it would be? Top 25.
1: I don't know.
0: I'm trying to think. Who would be that team outside the top?
1: NC State.
0: Why? A lot of people don't like it. A lot of people like Virginia.
1: NC State because I love that quarterback.
0: He's awesome.
1: Super fun. CJ Bailey, super fun player. Obviously, Georgia Tech fans got to see like.
0: No, they got one of his ex-teammates, high school team, as a receiver.
1: They got a couple interesting transfers. And then their schedule, you go look at their schedule, non-conference, and then the ACC.
0: They got a big one, week zero.
1: They do. I don't remember. Do you remember who it is?
0: Virginia.
1: Is it Virginia? Mm-hmm. Okay. If they get by Virginia early, like they got a really favorable schedule.
0: Yeah.
1: And, you know, it's probably pretty reductive to just be like, yeah, their schedule's easy and they got a good quarterback, but helps.
0: I like NC State. And Dave Doran been there since.
1: He's 15 years?
0: Yeah. It's crazy.
1: Been there for 15 years. And they always pop up and have a good one every now and then, which is why he's there for 15 years. Yeah, okay, I'll take that one. And then who's the team that is kind of in the mix that everybody loves that is this year's, like, Clemson?
0: Oh, I don't know if anybody's like that.
1: Yeah, Clemson's 7-6 last year, right?
0: I mean, I can see. I mean, you can look at A&M maybe because, you know, they lost all their linemen and all those different things. Quarterback is sporadic.
1: Yeah.
0: Is this South Carolina year to finally do something?
1: I hope. I love their quarterback.
0: Yeah.
1: I love that his only obligation, academic.

0: correctly.
1: That's what I said.
0: This football season is an internship with a driving range.
1: Yes.
0: Lenora Sellers has graduated other than in his internship, which is at a driving range, which is badass. And they got that receiver that's like 6'6", 250, and runs Nick Harbor, who runs a 10-1-100.
1: Yes.
0: Guy's an absolute maniac.
1: Can go.
0: Yeah. I always like South Carolina. They always have fun players. All right, we'll come back. We'll get to Backpage with Bo after this on Sports Radio 92.9 The Game.
2: 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Big Foe plays Felix Auger-Aliassime, number 4 in the world, but playing in his first tournament since Wimbledon because of a back issue. Tiafoe had been having a rough summer, but has snapped into top form here in Cincy, and in another primetime match, the odds here should be closer to 50-50. Big Foe also won their previous battle this season. I'll take Tiafoe at plus 170. I'm Pat Boyle, Best Smarter, Beat the Books. 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
1: I want to hug you. I'm going to hug you. I'm coming in for a hug.

0: And you know, we've talked a bit about the news over the summer of some guy, you know, they've moved on from some of the faces of ESPN and some of the NFL Network people. They've consolidated. Obviously, some folks are getting more promoted than others. And, you know, Pat McAfee's everywhere.
1: Yeah, man. There's no, I'm giving you all that money. You're going to be on everything.
0: Yeah, $60 million is, you can do a lot of jobs.
1: Hell yeah.
0: And just from, again, like, think what you want to think about whoever you want. That's up to you. But, like, just from the experience standpoint, that dude and his show get to be in the game day city on Friday to do their radio show, their TV show from the stadium of the game day football game in college football on Friday, which is awesome. And that's, they do a lot of the interviews and there's so much fun stuff going on surrounding that game. And then Saturday obviously is on game day, which is, you know, such an awesome time. And then Monday they'll be on site doing their show from the NFL stadium where the Monday Night Football game is going to be. And then obviously a part of Monday Night Countdown too.
1: That's pretty cool.
0: That is really cool. Like that's too much. Like I'm good. 11 to 2 is good.
1: Cool it.
0: Falcons tailgate show. I'm
1: coolin'.
0: Good. But some people do more. We all get the same 24 hours.
1: But
0: some people do more with it.
1: But if I'm paying you the way they're paying him, oh no. No. We're going to get up. We're going to get that.
0: Oh, yeah. We're going to do that.
1: Yeah, we're going to get that.
0: What do you know about hockey?
1: We're going to go post up in Calgary.
0: Well, just like TNT does with Barkley. He's on everything.
1: Yeah.
0: Or they used to, obviously, when they had him. It's
1: like, he's tired
0: of it. All right, man, you're doing some March Madness.
1: Yeah. Oh, God.
0: What do you know about Oral Roberts?
1: Nothing. Nothing, America.
0: Nothing. Let me put on my readers.
1: Let's put on my readers, America.
0: All right, let's get to the back page with Bo.
1: Nothing.
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4: Randy, you were in training camp. Did you listen to a lot of stuff with using headphones?
1: I'm sorry, say again?
4: Did you use headphones when you were in training camp? And times when you were allowed, obviously, you know, on the field, you're definitely not.
1: Oh, no.
4: You're walking around training camp doing other stuff?
1: Yeah.
4: Yeah, what'd you listen to?
1: If I did listen to music, I'm probably listening to, let's see, it's surprising Jeezy or something.
4: Did you ever listen to books on tape?
1: I've never done it, man. I try to get into it, but I've never really got into it.
4: So, look, I'm hoping, you know, Mike Evans is dealing with some stuff right now, some injury stuff coming back from. George Kittle's coming off of the Achilles, but is healthy, right? I can't wait to see both these guys on field. George Kittle is a huge freaking Mike Evans fan. So here's him on what Mike Evans has been listening to on his headphones.
5: Loves Harry Potter. I think he's been listening to a Harry Potter book on Audible every single morning this entire training camp. I call him Mike Evans because I still can't believe he's Mike Evans and he's here in the locker room. Pinch myself every day I see him. I think he's getting annoyed of that. He goes, I'm just Mike. I'm like, no, you're Mike Evans. Can't trick me.
4: I don't know, man. If there's anybody in the current NFL that I'd like to just go hang out with, I think George Kittle will probably be at the top of the list.
1: George is cool as hell, man.
0: He seems like a cool guy.
1: He's a really cool dude, man. And I love Mike Evans. I've been a big fan of Mike forever, man. I just want to be healthy.
4: Yeah, man.
1: And it's like, it's going to be a long year, man.
0: How do you feel about Harry Potter?
1: I can honestly say I've never, ever read anything Harry Potter.
0: Never read it.
4: Still have only made it through one movie.
0: My wife really likes it, so I've watched a couple of the movies. They get a little real.
1: Like, as far as
0: people
1: what?
0: Start dying and stuff. I don't want to give anything away.
1: People die in movies.
4: I think we're past the moratorium of.
0: But I just always thought of Harry Potter as like a kid's thing.
1: Oh,
0: you
1: okay.
0: Know? Like the first one was.
1: Well, hello,
0: like,
1: Yellow died.
0: Oh, he's
1: that's a kid's movie.
0: It's true. I mean, they shot Bambi's
4: mama. When Yellow came out, kids were tougher, man.
1: Yeah, they shot Bambi's mama.
0: I'm saying, though, Harry Potter might be making some kids tough. Because there's
4: Isn't it like PG-13 or is it PG?
0: Gotta be. There's all kinds of stuff going on in that movie.
4: Okay. I think it's more of a teen movie, but even though they were kids when they started.
0: I like books on tape.
1: Yes.
0: I listen to a lot of books on tape.
1: Yeah. I just want to get into it so bad.
0: Currently listening to the biography of Muddy Waters, which is just awesome. Like, if you care about blues music at all, whatever, like, what a story that guy has. And then I'm also listening to a book called How to Hide an Empire, which is about the way we've treated our territories and colonies as a country.
1: Nice.
0: That one's not as fun.
1: Nice.
4: Speaking of not as fun, what happened to Eric Bieniemy's wife, Mia, was not as fun this offseason. Here's Eric Bieniemy on how she's doing.
6: She's on a great road to recovery. Like I said, I'm going to keep that private. And first and foremost, let me go backwards to go forward. Yes, she is on the road to recovery. Yes, she is doing great. It's one of the main reasons why I'm back here, because of her

0: recovery. She's truly a soldier. She's a saint. And it's been incredible to watch. But with that said, you know I was driving her and a bunch of my family members crazy in the house. So she was like, you have my blessing to leave. So it was time to get back.
1: Yeah, because when
2: time to get on back.
1: Yeah, when he was home with her, he was watching the game and telling him to put him on FaceTime and all this other stuff to cuss at people.
3: Right.
1: All right. Hey, baby, I'm fine. All right. Take your head back to work.
3: Right.
1: Go back to work.
3: At a certain point, too, like, there isn't anything he could do.
1: Right.
3: Obviously, he's there for support and just an awful.
1: Awful.
3: Like, basically one of the worst possible situations you could think of for a family. So, yeah, it was probably better for everybody for him to get back there, clear his mind out a little bit, get back to work. He's not a doctor. You know, they got doctors to help her.
1: Yeah.
3: And like that.
1: She's like,
3: she's
1: good. It's like she's doing well, which
3: Thank
1: is
3: God.
1: Most important.
2: So we should really be looking at the San Diego Padres, who are playing better baseball right now, and wanting them to lose. But you can't help just loving when bad stuff happens to the Mets.
1: Dude.
2: Mets Padres last night. Fernando Tatis hits two home runs, but also does this.
4: Fly ball to right field. To the corner goes Fernando. At the wall.
2: Padres win 5-2. That was a grand slam robbery of Fernando.
1: He's always
2: by Fernando Tatis.
1: He's always.
2: Francisco
1: I love
2: Lindor.
1: His dad, but he's always been one of my favorite players. And when he's playing like that, dude, because that's like that's when Tatis Jr. plays like that, man. He's one of the best players of all, man.
3: Yeah, I mean he's got.
1: He is amazing. They showed a stat today. His dad. I forgot his dad hit two grand slams in the same
2: inning. Game.
3: Same inning.
1: Yeah, same damn inning.
3: Same inning. Only guy to ever do that.
1: Yeah.
3: Which obviously is crazy that someone has ever
1: two grand slams.
3: Yeah,
1: you think you might want to not pitch to him?
3: Yeah, he already has a grand slam.
1: Or maybe,
2: it just seems like if somebody comes back up in the same inning, maybe you just give him the Barry Bonds treatment.
1: Yeah, I mean,
2: surely you're also probably thinking
1: there's no way he's gonna do that.
3: Also, what a disaster!
1: How many pitches did they go through to allow this man
3: for the base to get loaded twice? Also, was it the same guy? Probably not. Probably would have been a different pitcher. What was the final score? Did you see the final score of the?
1: Yes.
2: Speaking of disasters,
3: Mariners game yesterday,
2: 22-0.
1: Good.
2: The Brewers beat the Mariners, and this run right here didn't really matter. But there's just kind of a microcosm of how the Mariners have kind of gone this entire season.
5: Yep. Franchise record for shutout margin of victory is 20-0. As Yelich flies out for the second out, and there is run. Number 20, but
6: he threw it up.
2: Julio Rodriguez, not knowing how many outs are in the inning, throws the ball into the stands. Run number 20 scores very easily, as there was no play at the plate after the tag.
3: They didn't have the ball, so it'd be tough to make the play at the plate there. Their season they had a lot of fun last year. Yeah. I was talking to my brother about it over the weekend.
1: How's he doing with this?
3: He's mad, obviously, as a huge Mariners fan, and they were a game away from the World Series last year. And I was like, but you knew you were going to have to pay the tax.
1: Yes.
3: Like, anytime something good happens, a bunch of bad stuff has to happen for a while. And he was like, I was like, no. And the Seahawks won the Super Bowl, so you don't.
1: Yeah.
3: You got to just be all right with this. When it's like, you know how sometimes this happens with us? Like, when we might be a little bit more focused on something when less is going on, and then whether it's football comes back or something more important pops up, then that thing kind of goes back burner. Like, the Mariners are playing how they're playing right now. Mm-hmm. The Seahawks are defending a Super Bowl championship and on Hard Knocks. Like, you want to talk about a team that's just about to get completely forgotten and ignored? It's them. And then they do something like that. Not good.
2: Not good.
1: Like that fall off.
3: Yeah.
1: Who has a bigger fall off? Them or the damn Blue Jays?
3: I don't know. It's got to be. Because Cal Raleigh had 60 home runs last year, and he's got like 10 this year.
1: What about Vlad Jr.?
3: That's true. Vlad Jr. got $500 million and can't play.
2: He just hit his first home run at home.
1: At home.
3: All year.
2: Since last year.
3: All season.
1: Well, I saw that. I was like, huh?
3: That's insane.
2: Yeah. Now it is the first home run in their home park.
1: Yes, but still,
2: that's just
1: like,
3: what happened? Like, is it like a live golf thing? You got all the money and stopped practicing?
2: I don't know, but that it does tend to happen to folks once they get those contracts. I don't know. Maybe if you're holding out or practicing less while you're trying to get the money, then you get back.
3: Awesome.

0: Yeah, he's not. He's that's still in there. That's
1: it's
0: what,
1: still in there.
0: It's just it's baseball,
1: gotta
0: man.
1: Got to be in there. All right, we'll come back. We'll get to the big story of the day to kick off the 1 o'clock hour. Thanks for being with us, Sports Radio 92.9 The Game.
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9: The Falcons begin joint practices with the Colts today, getting ready for Saturday's preseason matchup in Indianapolis. They'll have 2 days of work with the Colts, with starters expected to get plenty of reps. In the big roster moves, they continue their road trip, calling up A.J. Smith-Shawver from AAA Gwinnett, following Atlanta dropping the series to Minnesota last night 4-1. I'm Allie Mack.
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10: 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Andy Bunker, Randy McMichael, two brothers from another mother.
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0: Andy with you here on a hump day. Final hour for us. Hump day.
1: Yeah.
0: Thanks for being with us. Grant McCauley going to join us in about 20 minutes from right now. We'll talk some Braves with him. He is our Braves insider for 92.9 The Game, as well as host of From the Diamond every weekend here. Subscribe to the From the Diamond podcast as well. Braves first pitch is just about 40 minutes away, so this is a good time to talk to Grant. He's like the leadoff hitter.
1: Yeah.
0: We'll talk to him right before the game starts. It'll be perfect. We'll talk about yesterday, too. We'll get back into a little bit of what went wrong for the Braves yesterday against the Twins. Back into some Falcons conversation and the big story of the day. The AMA to wrap things up, as always, at 140. Any question, any topic, phone lines will be open at 404-726-0929.
1: Andy, do you remember DeAndre Bembry?
0: Oh, yeah.
1: Okay. Then you're a real one.
0: Yes! Pass the test.
1: Yeah, man.
0: Finally.
1: Yeah. It just popped up on my screen. I was like,
0: I always thought I was.
1: Yeah, man. It says, hey, right here, according to the Atlanta Hawks, real ones remember DeAndre Bembry. Real ones.
0: Man, it would have been brutal if I would have said no. Wow. Yeah, hell yeah, I remember DeAndre Bembry. We had a not very nice nickname for him.
1: Me and you?
0: No, me and I won't say who. I'll just put myself in this group of people.
1: Okay.
0: He was all right, but he played a lot in some tank years.
1: Yeah.
0: And we would call him DeAndre Bumbry.
1: Oh, no.
0: Yeah. That's not very nice.
1: But no, according to Hawks, he's the real. But the real
0: all ones, I had to do was remember him. I didn't.
1: Real ones.
0: Wasn't whether
1: yeah,
0: or not
1: real, real ones. Remember.
0: He went to Temple? Yeah, he played a lot in those.
2: Since you've been in Atlanta, exactly. I don't think there's going to be a member of the Hawks outside of maybe like 10-day contract guys that you wouldn't. Remember?
0: No, I remember him. My memory is not as good as it used to be. I don't know why. There was like a show where we had an AMA question a couple of years ago, and someone was like, you know, brag about yourself, something you're good at. And I was like, me and Randy both have great memories. And since that day,

0: hey, the universe has been like, not anymore, bud. Now you're going to start forgetting stuff.
1: That, yeah, because I even forget names.
0: I forget everything.
1: And I don't
0: forget my wallet, my keys, stuff like that. But I basically call my wife every day at 2 o'clock walking to my car because we have a conversation the night before. It's like, hey, this afternoon we have to do this or that. Mm-hmm. And I call, I'm like, remind me what I'm supposed to be doing right now. I got to go pick some. Okay, I got to go pick somebody up.
1: That don't mean your memory's bad.
0: She told me yesterday. Why can't I remember today?
1: Because it's your wife. And a lot. And let's just be real, fellas. We have like short-term memory a lot of times when your wife tells you to actually do something. Am I right or wrong?
0: No, you're right. I guess that's why I just outed myself.
1: Yeah, it happens, man.
0: I try to remember.
1: It's not that we don't love you or pay attention to you. It's just we're not interested in what you're saying right then and there.
0: Well, like today I got to get home because some like waste removal people are coming by. Mm-hmm. We're getting rid of our old couch.
1: Right.
0: Because our new couch is coming tomorrow. So I know that.
1: Let's hope that all confirmed, right?
0: All confirmed on
1: the new couch.
0: We may
1: because I've done that has happened to us before.
0: It's a tight window.
1: Yeah, that has happened to us before. Where
0: you get rid of the couch and there's a delay, then you got no couch.
1: We had no couch for 2 days.
0: Okay, 2 days is bad. But it's not that. At least it's not 2 weeks.
1: Yeah, we had no couch for 2 days. Got rid of the couch. Other couch supposed to be here 2 days. Because I'm the worst at windows. Because we got a guy coming out today, and he wanted to come between 8 and 11. I said, no, I can't do that. That's just no guarantee, because I have master school by 8:45, then all that stuff. Uh-huh. So he said, what about 3 to 8? I'm like, damn, that's a big ass window.
0: Yeah.
1: And I was like, can you confirm that y'all won't get here at 7:30? And he said, no, sir, we can't do that. I was like, all right, man. Fine.
0: Whenever I get a window like that, it does always end up being 7:45. If ever I get a window, it's like 1 to 4. It's like, all right, now I don't get off till 2, and I'm probably
1: I'll always tell that
0: I do too. But they'll be like, okay, well, and then they call me at 1:05. They're never there early when I'm home,
1: right?
0: But when I'm not, they're there at 1:05. Hey, Mr. Bunker, we're in your driveway. Think it's your house? I was like, yeah, nobody's there.
1: Yeah, I'll be there in a little bit.
0: Just leave it in the driveway. We can't do that. Yeah. All right, well. I'll be there.
1: I'm on the way, dude. I told the man I'll be home at 3:30. Just because y'all at the house at 3:15.
0: I'm trying.
1: Yeah.
0: There's a cooler on the side porch that probably has some warm beers in it from the party on Saturday.
1: Grab you one.
0: Or maybe you don't drink.
1: Watch out for the vicious dog back there.
0: Yeah, he's inside. He'll be all right. There's some warm cherry Cokes in the cooler on the side porch if you want to have some.
1: Dude, I put some sodas in the garage and didn't even think about it. Bash just walks past me just like he does live there. But like he
0: like he lives
1: like
0: there.
1: Like he pays bills in there, right? Mm-hmm. Dude got a Coca-Cola. Some damn muffins and all that, and this stuff is in the garage because if I keep it in the house to eat it all. And I'm like, where the hell you get that soda? I got the soda from the garage. And he sounds like the plane guy from whatever. The plane.
0: Yeah.
1: That's what he sounds like. I got the soda from the garage.
0: Fantasy Island?
1: Yeah, that's what Sebastian sounds like. I got the soda from the garage. I was like, hey, you get soda from the garage. I go in there. No, it was a case, like 24. It's like 7 left.
0: Oh, so he's been doing
1: so
0: this.
1: And so I go up to Samson's room. There's can't. Like, hold on.
0: Wow.
1: What the hell's going on? Like, at least take it to the trash. You know what I mean?
0: At least. At the very least.
1: It's empty Coca-Cola cans by the damn game and all this stuff. I'm like, come on, bro.
0: Yeah, the other day, because we're
1: going to. Come
0: on,
1: dog.
0: You know, whenever you have people over for a party, you have to clean your house in a way that you don't clean it for yourself. You clean it for them.
1: Let's go back to. Who cleans like that?
0: But I help. So yeah, anyway, exactly. I like to vacuum. I'm the vacuum guy. And so I got my vacuuming done on Friday, and Jack had a bag of Doritos and just flipped it on the ground.
1: Yep.
0: I was like, buddy, do we litter outside? No. So you think we're going to litter in the living room? Like, what are you talking about? Pick it up and take it to the garbage. It's like, all right.
1: It's amazing. It's amazing. Because everybody's out there have children. It's amazing how they'll walk past something on the floor because they didn't put it there.
0: I just can't believe.
1: I didn't put it there.
0: Oh, that's the other thing. Yeah, it's like, I didn't do that. Jack did. Okay. Do you think that all the stuff that I clean up, I put there?
1: Yeah.
0: Do you think I put all these Legos on the kitchen table? I did not.
1: Yes.
0: Do you think I put all these baby dolls in the bathtub? I did not. You did. Yet here I am cleaning. Like a maid.
1: Yep.
0: But I guess that's what it is.
1: Yeah, man.
0: I guess that's what it is. All right, let's get to the big story of the day. Pick off the
1: one. Is that mine? I didn't ask you that.
0: All right, well, I'm just going to start throwing stuff away then.
1: No!
0: That gets them moving. God, all the stuff we say we'll never do, we all have the same lines.
1: No!
0: Get in the bag. Get in the black plastic bag.
1: No!
0: Going to Goodwill. You got too much stuff
1: That's
0: anyway.
1: Mine.
0: All right. This

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1: Typically, you'd say the joint practices because they're more controlled setting where you can. There's things that specifically you want to see. You want to see the red zone. You want to see a 2-minute drive. You get to see them in competitive drills versus another team. So I'd say that's probably the answer. Having said that, you know, I think anytime you're under the lights like we were, or you're in a position where they're keeping score and it's live across the board and the quarterbacks are live, that's also extremely valuable. So I think they're both important to the evaluation process.
0: Everything's important. Otherwise, they wouldn't do it.
2: Yep. Yeah. I mean, this is where you're going to get the bulk of your work against another team, because even though they're going to play in the third preseason game, they're still not going to get as many reps as they're going to get in these practice sessions. And so, I mean, everything is live except the taking of the ball carries through the ground. Those are where fights start also. You got two of the highest paid running backs, so Bijan's not going to get tackled. They're not going to tackle Jonathan Taylor. They're going to probably thud him up and things like that. But, I mean, you're just going up there to compete and get yourself better, and you got to find a way to bounce back. Now, they start practice at 3, so we'll get more notes on our show tomorrow as far as what's going on up there. You know, and we'll hear from the players and things like that. But don't go up there and get your ass whipped. Yeah. Like I said, I hated joint practices, but we were not going to go up there and get our ass whipped. You know, and it's one of them things where it's subjective who wins and loses those things. But at the same time, you can tell, you know, if you're getting dominated by a team. And that's the last thing you want to do, especially coming off the
0: you got your ass whipped on Friday.
2: Yeah. Yeah. You know what I mean? Don't take back-to-back ass whippings, man. I just get in trouble. Back to that ass wasn't fun. No. You know, getting a whipping every other day ain't fun.
0: You don't want that. You already got one on Friday. It's only Wednesday.
2: Yeah,
0: it's
2: not even a week. That ain't healed yet.
0: It's not even you're still
2: that's
0: sore.
2: Psychological, yeah.
0: You're still sore. My list of things that I would like to either see or hear about today. Love to hear Juwan Taylor, right tackle, doing some stuff, looking good, right?
2: Uh-huh.
0: Him getting healthier and playing is important. I would love to see a highlight of one of the Falcons playmakers on offense doing something awesome. I don't even care if it's an obvious one-on-one situation where you know, they have the advantage. I don't care. Drake London jumping up over a guy and making a catch, or Zachariah cutting somebody up and making him fall.
2: I mean, that's good work, though. I mean, Drake's on the
0: But I want it on social media, and I want Falcons fans fired.
2: Because I want to see a video of Drake cooking Sauce Gardner.
0: Me too.
2: I mean, Sauce is okay. I still think he's more named the game, but he's a good player. You know, but I mean, those are the things. I'm with you, Andy. I want to overreact. I'm not going to, but I want to.
0: I want people to overreact.
2: Yeah.
0: Just like Friday. I want to be able to, and again, if it with like the social media highlight videos, I'm not going to talk you out of anything. You should feel how you want to feel. We just wanted something Friday to get excited about, and nothing good happened Friday for the most part.
2: Is that because when you put your faith in something, good will happen with this damn football team let you down?
0: Yeah.
2: Yeah.
0: Yeah. I think, yeah. And most importantly, goes without saying, but I'll say it anyway. Yeah. Don't get hurt. Nobody get hurt. You can't afford any more of those. You already had a devastating one. You don't want any more of those. Other than that, yeah. It's going to be a fight. Win it. You know, win the fight.
2: Because there's going to be some dust up, man.
0: Bergeron will be in it.
2: Bergeron definitely will be in it because he's still considered a young player. But, I mean, that's the thing about it. It's like there's going to be dust ups. We definitely understand it. But don't let the dust ups get in the way of the work. That's the one thing about it. He said it earlier, and you were absolutely correct. When all that is going on, you're missing out on stuff. That's 6 reps that we could have got in because y'all dumbasses want to fight.
0: Just wasted our time. There's been times where they've just canceled them.
2: Yeah.
0: Like, all right, these guys are.
2: Yeah, because you know.
0: You don't want to do
2: like that Dallas and the Saints thing should have been canceled a long time. Speaking of the Saints, I saw that Alvin Kamara's going to be out for a while.
0: Oh, really?
2: Yeah, Alvin Kamara, MCL.
0: Oh, no.
2: Yeah, you don't get nothing accomplished. I get it. You're hot. You're angry. I get all that stuff. But constantly fighting at training camp don't do nothing for nobody. It just doesn't.
0: Do you think
2: no players ever made a team because they were good at fighting in camp. Ever.
0: No, but there's probably been some guys not make teams because it's like, all right, this guy.
2: Yeah.
0: You think Za'Darius Smith does anything?
2: No.
0: No.
2: No.
0: He's just still ramping up.
2: Yep.
0: Okay.
2: Yeah, he'll be on the side doing stuff.
0: Juwan Taylor?
2: Yes.
0: Just talk about him, but he'll be like in all the stuff, you think?
2: Yes, I expect that.
0: That'd be good. I don't know. Give me some highlights of Michael Penix ripping some throws in 7-on-7. Mm-hmm. Keep it
2: because they do that.
0: Keep the competition going.
2: He does. Yeah, he does. Yeah,
0: he throws the ball hard.
2: Yeah, he does. But that's what is this a part?
0: Got a hell of an arm.
2: Yeah, but this is part of their competition. But my biggest thing is after this weekend, I.

0: expect Mike on Monday to just have a decision when he's ready?
1: What's the date? I think it'll be the 25th.
0: 25th? Okay.
1: I don't know.
0: No, but that's what I'm saying. The
1: 25th is 9 months exactly to the day.
0: Yes.
1: I think, and we don't know the for sure day, but like that's, I think that's the day that he got the surgery. So that should be 9 months. But I don't know if he's visiting the doctor or whenever that'll be. But yeah, hopefully, you know, that can happen. He can get cleared and then he can be a part of all the stuff. I mean, I guess if not, then they just announce Tua as a starter. Right?
0: Either or.
1: Yeah.
0: Either or, you know, because, I mean, the thing about it, you mentioned it yesterday, and that could be a reason behind it because of the fact is that when the preseason ends, there's still 2 weeks before the season starts. So, yeah, you still have time before you name
1: somebody.
0: But
1: I think you think so?
0: I would love for them to do that. But is that – if you're in Kevin Stefanski's position as far as where the quarterback situation is, and you want to see Michael get more 11-on-11 reps –
1: yeah.
0: You know what I mean?
1: That's just tough because then at that point, that's what I asked, I don't know who, somebody, Conti maybe or something earlier this week. Like, is there just a certain point on the calendar that makes two of the, I mean, maybe it's Sunday, September 13th, I don't know.
0: And that's what I'm saying. I think Mike said it could lead all the way up to that because I'm looking at it from a standpoint. They want to see Michael in some sort of team atmosphere.
1: Oh, definitely.
0: You know what I mean?
1: Definitely.
0: And if I don't actually have to name a starting quarterback for two more weeks, then and I want to see him.
1: It's just hard for me to imagine the guy that hasn't been able to be active in any of the, quote, most important lead-up stuff, the preseason games and the joint practices, not being cleared until after that stuff, and then being able to do it afterwards, winning competition. That'd be a tough pill to swallow.
0: For who?
1: For Tua.
0: Thank you.
1: Like, dude.
0: Thank you.
1: How'd you not win this competition?
0: That wasn't even who would that be for?
1: Yeah, it
0: for
1: would Tua. Have to be. But,
0: yep.
1: Wow. But the fact that it's still going on means it's still going on, right? And they're not trying to trick anybody. Grant McCauley will join us next. We will talk Braves baseball with him. Obviously, they have lost the first two games to the Twins in this series. Hopefully, they can salvage it today. Early pitch, about half an hour away from right now. Early first pitch, that is. Grant McCauley next on Sports Radio 92.9 The Game.
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6: The Milwaukee Brewers made history on Tuesday night, thrashing the Seattle Mariners 22-0 at American Family Field. The 22-run margin matched the modern MLB record for the largest shutout victory, thanks from help by Christian Yelich, David Hamilton, and Luis Lara. Meanwhile, four Brewers pitchers held Seattle to just 5 hits and 0 runs. What a day. I'm Addie Bates.
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1: 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Just looking outside. Weather's nice. Hot, obviously, but it's August. And assumed that that would mean that it would be hard to find the tee time at Bobby Jones this afternoon. Not true. If you find yourself with the afternoon available, maybe you're looking for a place to play today. I'm looking at tee times at Bobby Jones as early as 1:40, right when the Braves game starts. You know, hang out, watch it on your phone. And they got times all afternoon as late as 6:20. So as the sun is still out, a little bit late into the evening. Still a great time of year to play around the golf, either midday or maybe you can get out there after work and obviously understand that life is busy, especially with school back in and all that kind of stuff. Maybe you only have time to stop by and practice. The range is open 7 days a week. It's also Wednesday, which means you're hitting off grass today. I know on the weekends they've got it off the mats, but you get to hit off the actual turf Tuesday, Wednesday, and Thursday. So if you want to go by and practice off the grass today, you can do that as well. For more information on all of those things, head to the website at BobbyJonesGC.com.
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3: The Braves have made a roster move to their pitching staff, bringing A.J. Smith-Shawver back from AAA Gwinnett and designating Tyler Kinley for assignment. And Atlanta dropped the series to Minnesota last night, losing 4-1. In Indianapolis, the Falcons begin joint practices with the Colts today ahead of Saturday's preseason game. I'm Allie Mack.
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0: Andy and Randy. Braves game's also going to start in about 20 minutes as well. Grant McCauley stops by to hang out with us and talk some Braves. He's our 92.9 The Game Braves insider, host of From the Diamond every single weekend here on the station. 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Grant, how are you?
1: What up, G-Mac?
2: Doing well, guys.
0: Good. Obviously, the last week or so, offense has sort of taken a step back a little bit. Is there anything that you can put your finger on? A couple things maybe leading to why the run production has slowed?
2: Yeah, I mean, there are these ebbs and flows in the season, so I try not to, like, overanalyze a bad series or a bad week and whatnot, but there are some certain trends with the Braves offense that are certainly worth noting, and I think one of the biggest ones, and it's the eye test, you see it, and then you start to dig inside the numbers and you find it, is the Braves like to swing early in counts, and occasionally that will work against them, and it feels like that's kind of been the growing trend here lately, is you're seeing the opposing starting pitcher with very economical pitch counts. And every once in a while, yeah, the Braves explode. They have a big inning. They get those early pitches. They do their damage. And I understand why they do it, because, like I said, I've gotten kind of inside all of their production in particular count. First pitch, 0-1 or 1-0, the Braves are all, you know, they have very good numbers in those counts. But it does not seem like it's working here lately. And I don't know how you change that, because the Braves are a team that's 28th in Major League Baseball in walks. So that obviously is not putting a lot of free base runners on, and it kind of shows you that they're not working a lot of counts. So, yeah, if you've noticed that the Braves are not walking a lot, that is not a new thing, but it just feels like it's kind of been magnified in their struggles here lately.
0: I know, you know, you get a chance to talk to all the guys and the coaches here and there as well. Like, is that what is the strategy behind that from the hitting coach, maybe from Walt Weiss, just to sort of to get into the minds of why they're swinging at so many early pitches?
2: Because they've, you look at the numbers, it bears it out. They're having a lot of success. I mean, you're hitting 340 with a 950 OPS and your most home runs as a team on the first pitch. If you tell me I can hit 350 and have a 950 OPS, I'm going to sign up for that if I'm a hitter. And it just, their research has just, you know, it's bearing out that early on, and pitchers don't want to fall behind, right? They're not trying to get up in every count and face a 2-0. And have to come over the plate. And then obviously there's advantageous hitter counts at 2-0 and 2-1 and 3-1. And even 3-0, we saw Matt Olson hit that big home run the other day. The Braves are very good at 3-0 pitches, and that's no surprise because you know where it's going to be. It's just one of those things that I think it can work for you, and it can also work against you. And I think that there's kind of this hitting cliche, if you will, that it's contagious, and I think that it is. When you're going well, you feel that momentum. Everything seems to be flowing for everybody. When it's not, it feels like it breaks down, and then different guys maybe are pressing a little bit more, and all of a sudden your problem compounds. And that's really, that's as old as the sport, as long as I've been around it, whether it's, you know, today, 10 years ago, 20 years ago, watching it growing up. I mean, sometimes you just see a team that's just going through it, and sometimes that's where the Braves are going to find themselves. But I don't think that they need to completely shift away from the things that have worked for them. I think it's just trying to find maybe a bit of a better balance in how they're being attacked. Maybe they are getting first pitch strikes, but it's not the kind of strikes and not the kind of pitch in the zone that you want, and you're not making the kind of contact that you need to. Maybe that's part of it, but it's symptomatic of a lot of different things.
1: What should we expect from AJ today? Obviously, you know, we've been asking probably the last

0: 3 weeks about him to you when he expects to come up. Now he gets his opportunity to go in about 20 minutes or so. Expectations for him, especially considering that, you know, they need this guy up here right now.
1: Yeah, I mean, I think he can add quality to the rotation, and that's one of the biggest things that the Braves were looking for this time of year. We've talked about the trade deadline, what did happen with Tyler Mahle coming over, who, by the way, had another great start yesterday. And we talked about what didn't happen at the trade deadline, which was getting a bona fide top of the rotation, quote unquote, playoff caliber starter that Alex Anthopoulos kind of put on his wish list way back in the winter. That didn't happen. But AJ Smith-Shawver is the kind of arm that can upgrade this staff in at least from a depth perspective, give you a guy that's got a high 90s fastball, good strikeout stuff. And maybe that allows you to utilize somebody else in a different role, whether that's Ronaldo Lopez, who can come off the IL, I believe, any time now, or Grant Holmes, who could also pitch in relief. Both of them have done that. You don't need to run a six or certainly not a seven-man starting staff throughout the course of the rest of the season, but you are trying to be cognizant of, A, who gives you your best chance to win, and, B, are you able to rest and reset your rotation as you need to, which is where that starting depth can help. You're not just going to run the six-man for an unlimited amount of time is basically what Walt Weiss has said. But bringing up A.J. Smith-Shawver for this start today allowed the Braves to reset their rotation and get Chris Sale into both the Milwaukee series and the series against the L.A. Dodgers at home after this road trip is over. So A.J. can throw a good start today. That would help the Braves out in winning a game.
0: Yes.
1: But it's also allowed them to reset their rotation in a way that they can have their ace going against the two other best teams in baseball.
2: Do you think his next start depends on how today goes? Like, is this a...
1: No.
2: Or, okay.
1: No, I don't. And I tell you why. It's because, and I asked Alex Anthopoulos, like, what is the plan for A.J. Smith-Shawver after we saw him come up and pitch in the doubleheader? And he said, look, we did not send him back because of anything performance-related. Now, we want him to get a couple of starts down there in Gwinnett because he has to stay down for 15 days. Unless somebody were to get injured, then obviously you can bring a minor league pitcher back up and get around that rule. They didn't need that. They didn't have to press him anymore. But we've seen what this guy's capable of. While he was down in Gwinnett, he won International League Pitcher of the Week with two great starts for AAA. So I think he's done everything he could do down there. You're not trying to develop this guy. We've seen him in the big leagues for a number of years now. Yes, the arm surgery was what it was, but they don't subscribe to just, hey, we're going to have him throw X amount of innings this year, and then we're going to shut him down. They're just going to continue to run him out there as long as he feels good enough to make that next start. And that, I think, is just kind of tells you everything you need to know about the role that he could play for the remainder of the season and factor into their October rotation plans, which, as we mentioned and have talked about quite a bit, are not exactly settled after Chris Sale.
0: How do you think they go about the shortstop rotation as far as, is it a hot hand? Because right now it doesn't seem like there is a hot hand at the plate.
1: There's not.
0: How do you go about playing who over who? Because like you said, there is no hot hand at the plate right now.
1: Yeah, well, you're not wrong to say. I mean, like, you want to believe that playing time is earned, but sometimes you just have to kind of go with the guy you feel like gives you the best chance to win on that day based on some matchups. And, you know, baseball is a sport where we are victims of small sample size theater, but we're starting to see, I think, a big enough sample size with Jim Jarvis that he's not hit in the month of August very well, and he's the guy getting the majority of the playing time. You've got Mauricio Dubon, who has played a lot this year. He's cooled off a bit, but is still a very useful hitter, and I think is their best shortstop all around. So if the playoffs started tomorrow, I think you put Mauricio Dubon at shortstop, and you just roll from there, and left field is Lane Thomas and Mike Yastrzemski based on matchups. I'm still curious about DH, because, and I talked about this on From the Diamond this week, there's a rotation of about four or five, maybe six players between shortstop, left field, and DH, and catcher, that I'm just curious about how they're going to hand out the at-bats over the next 5 to 6 weeks, because they're not getting a lot out of the DH spot, save when you move somebody that's a regular player into that spot for just a day where he doesn't have to play defense, like a Ronald Acuna or a Drake Baldwin. But you've really not gotten much else outside of that from Dom Smith, who's cooled off a lot. So would those at-bats be better spent giving them to Lane Thomas or to Mike Yastrzemski or to Sean Murphy or to Drake Baldwin and let Sean Murphy catch and take some of the burden off of Drake Baldwin behind the plate? And as far as shortstop, which was your actual question, if you put Dubon there, I think it's solved. But if you want to continue to have Jim Jarvis up as a reserve, I get that because he's versatile enough and plays good enough defense and he can run the bases pretty well. The big question, the elephant in the room, is you brought Ha-Seong Kim back off the IL and he started exactly one game in the last 2 weeks. I'm just curious, like, why have him on that roster spot or take up a roster

0: roster spot if you're just going to do absolutely nothing with him, because the reason he's here is the money,
1: yep.
0: and you believe that he was going to be able to help you. So are you going to allow that 3 to 4 weeks a couple of months ago paint the picture of what you see or what you get out of Ha-Seong Kim for the rest of time because you're just not going to play him anymore? Mm-hmm. I don't know. It's just kind of baffling why you don't try to at least mix him in there, get him some at-bats and some opportunity.
2: Late inning pinch runner.
3: He is good at that. He scored the winning run the other night.
2: Late inning pinch runner.
3: He pinch hit the
0: ghost. I just think you need more out of that, and I just feel like he's been more of a useful player. And if the guy that you're running out there in Jim Jarvis is basically batting 100 this month,
2: right.
0: Are we really setting the bar much higher than letting Ha-Seong Kim have the opportunity to maybe be the guy he was even last September for this club?
2: Right.
0: He was a useful player. And I'm not lobbying for him to get unlimited at-bats and never come out of the lineup again, but is there really just no plan whatsoever to utilize this guy in a meaningful way? That's what I'm wondering.
3: You mentioned Ronaldo Lopez is kind of ready to come back whenever. Can you give us an update on Robert Suarez and maybe a couple of the other pitchers, Strider, Schwellenbach, those guys, if there's any news on them?
0: Yeah, not a lot of news on Strider and Waldrop, I believe, were both cleared to start throwing again, but the time really works against both of them coming back and pitching again this year. We'll see, I guess, is probably the best way to put it. With Schwellenbach, you know, Walt Weiss told us last homestand that he's still kind of going through some stuff with his arm. And it's not a big setback, but they've slowed him all the way down. Like, because I always felt like if he's just not 100% and not right, he's just not going to clear some of these hurdles and check some of the boxes he needs to, which is not just throw bullpens, but it's also face hitters and a rehab assignment. And he has not been able to graduate from the bullpens to facing live hitters. And so with the time being what it is of needing to do a bunch of things before you even go out on a rehab assignment, I just don't know how you get Spencer Schwellenbach ramped all the way back up before the very end of the year. And at that point, what version of Spencer Schwellenbach are you getting? And that's, I think, a legitimate question. So he could pitch this year. I'm not saying he won't. I'm just wondering what the circumstances are to allow that to happen. Now, Robert Suarez has started throwing off flat ground again. If he graduates to bullpens, he'll also go out on a rehab assignment because he's been out since the end of June. But you need that guy in the bullpen. There's just no two ways about it. You've seen Raisel Iglesias, I think, you know, as you get to this part of the year, guys' workloads start to catch up with him. Didier Fuentes, a little bit that way as well. Dylan Lee's gone through this whole thing. We saw Tyler Kinley get used a lot. Now he's been designated for assignment. So you're starting to find areas that you need some help in. Is that Ronaldo Lopez? Is that Grant Holmes? Is it somebody else? Dylan Dodd's been terrific for them. How exactly do they cover those meaningful innings?
3: Grant, great stuff.
2: Appreciate it, G-Mac.
0: Thanks, guys.
3: 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All the good 12 minutes of info he gives us every Wednesday. 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We'll come back. What do you need to do?
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2: I want to hug you. I'm going to hug you. I'm coming in for a hug.

0: everywhere?
1: No.
0: Okay.
1: It's different distances in every ball field, every park.
0: I was like, damn, that does not seem like it's fair to be that far away. Then somebody might be short.
1: Yeah, there are some backstops where we were like, oh, wow, we can steal on a pass ball. We can run.
0: Right.
1: Others, some of them are made out of concrete. Some of them are made out of fence. Some of them, the ball will bounce right back to the catcher.
0: Right.
1: Sometimes, some of them, the ball will carry them all the way over by the dugout. They're all different.
2: Well, if it's fence and it's a pass ball, you've got to go. Because the fence is going to kill it, right?
1: Depending on how far back the fence is. If the catcher can get back there pretty easily.
0: Because that's when I'm at a juice game, and every time I hit it, I was like, go!
2: If
1: that's going home. Now, every time a catcher drops a ball, we're running.
2: Yeah.
1: When we're on first or second.
0: Yeah.
2: Well, the game I came to last year was, I don't remember who was pitching, but she was doing all right. But the catcher couldn't catch the ball, and they just kept going. It was like, pitcher's doing pretty good. The catcher's got to catch the ball. All right, phone lines are full.
0: Ugh.
2: AMA is brought to you by Right From The Heart, rightfromtheheart.org. Yep.
0: Peacock's raising prices because of the damn NBA.
2: Yep.
0: Damn.
2: Netflix, Amazon, and everybody else can do the same thing. Do you think they're going to pay for it? They already pay for it. Now we're going to pay for it. Yeah.
0: Damn.
2: Streamers. All right, Sam's in Brookhaven. Hey, Sam.
3: Yo, what's going on, guys? Can you hear me good?
2: We can.
3: All right, for sure. So I haven't been able to call in a few months because I've been in school for HVAC and everything. But I have to give you a wild one because I don't know the next time I'm going to call. So super villains kidnap both of your families.
2: Oh, boy.
3: Cartoon ties them up in one big rope, hangs them over a volcano with a crane. But the catch is you have to survive at least maybe 30 minutes to an hour with a prime WWE wrestler. Now, the ones are Mark Henry, Sin Cara, John Cena, or Randy Orton. Who are you picking?
0: Okay.
2: All right, Sam.
0: Okay, tell me the whole question.
2: So your family is dangling over a volcano.
0: Okay.
2: Tied up.
0: Right.
2: The only way you can save them is if you survive half an hour in a ring with any of those people.
0: Oh, okay. Mark Henry. I can wear him down. I think he's like, I can run around and
2: that was going to be. I don't know any of those guys, but if any of them are fat, I want to run away from him.
1: 30 minutes is a hell.
0: That's
1: of
0: a hell of a long time.
2: It's a long time.
0: It's a long damn time. But I think I can. I can run for Mark Henry. Run and then like kick him in his leg.
2: Do you think there's any way? Because like John Cena seems like a pretty nice guy. If I was just like, hey, if we just stand here for 30 minutes, my whole family won't die.
0: Yeah.
2: Don't you think John Cena would be like,
0: I'm pretty sure a lot of them would be reasonable.
2: Yeah, they'd be like, all right.
0: Yeah.
2: Because like, if John Cena then proceeds to beat my ass on purpose and my whole family dies.
0: Yeah, I'm going to kill John Cena.
2: Well, I'm sure at that point, unless he's already killed me. But it's just like, hey, bud. If you don't beat me up for the next 30 minutes and we just stand here.
0: And you
2: here,
0: say survive. Like, are they supposed to kill me?
2: I think the idea is you got to not die, right?
0: Oh,
2: and they're trying to kill you.
0: I cannot die. Okay, give me the smallest guy in. I cannot die.
2: Hey, Mark Henry, right? Was Mark Henry?
0: Yeah, Mark Henry is big as that door right there.
2: Just don't kill me or beat me up for 30 minutes.
1: You're the strongest man in the world.
2: Okay, so I'm looking at. Like I'm not going to do great against any of them if we're actually fighting. But yes, it's like, do they know that if they beat me, then my family dies in a volcano?
0: Yeah.
2: Because there's no motivation for them to do that.
1: Are they trying to kill me? Like, all I have to do is have a heartbeat?
2: Do I have my phone? Can I be like, look at this beautiful redheaded six-year-old. If you beat me up, she falls to her death in a volcano.
4: Not if he beats you
0: up. Do the right thing,
2: John.
0: Do the right thing.
2: Save the children. And then John's like, no, I'm going to beat your ass. Kill your kids.
0: Do the right thing.
2: All right, Mo's in Columbus. Hey, Mo.
5: Fellas. Hey, the funniest thing I've heard this year has to be Mr. Steal Your Squirrel. I cried.
2: I wish I thought of that.
5: Man. So, my question to y'all. So, in honor of Vinatieri going into the Hall of Fame and his speech, if the Andy and Randy show is going into the Radio Hall of Fame, who are y'all thanking other than y'all moms? And is anybody catching any strays?
2: Thank you, Mo.
0: No, I don't believe in strays.
2: I don't either.
0: There's no reason to do that.
2: Yeah.
0: At all.
2: There would be like a part of me that would be tempted, you know?
0: I don't have no strays.
2: Like, this would be kind of funny to get some jokes off.
0: I don't have no people to throw strays at.
2: Yeah.
0: Yeah, I really don't.
2: No, I just, in a moment like that, like if you're being honored.
0: Yeah.
2: It just seems like a great opportunity to honor all the people that you feel like helped get you there.
0: Yeah.
2: Right?
0: Yeah, I wouldn't have a reason to throw strays.
2: I always, like, there's a part of me, I don't know what part of me it is. That's tempted to

0: take the low road. But then there's another part of me that's bigger and stronger that always chooses the high road.
1: I mean, there's no, I've never had a reason to do that because I did it. You know what I mean? Like, okay. Yeah, you said I couldn't do it. You know, I'm better than you.
0: Sometimes I'll take the low road on text with people that I can trust.
1: Yes.
0: In Bo, to Bo's point. But publicly, I'll always take the high road.
1: Yeah.
0: My wife's heard me say a lot of stuff about a lot of people that I would never say publicly.
1: But that's the thing about it is, I don't do that. I don't really do that. But it's so funny because my wife, and it's always funny when she does this. She's like, she'll tell me something. She said, don't tell anybody. I'm like, what the hell am I telling, Andy?
0: Am I going to tell?
1: What the hell am I tell? My boys don't give a damn.
0: Yeah, I'm not going to tell anybody that.
1: Like, yeah, my client, he was like, don't tell. Don't tell. Why would I, my boys don't care about that. they don't give a damn about that. they don't care.
0: Yeah, fair enough.
1: Yeah.
0: But yeah, you know, just thank all the people that helped, you know?
1: Yeah.
0: Everybody that played a little role in me and Randy becoming what we have and will continue to become.
1: Yes.
0: All the little people, you know? People like you, Griswold. Norris is in Covington. Hey, Norris.
2: Hey, what's going on, guys?
0: Hi, Norris.
2: So, after hearing Grant just then, you know, that makes me concerned for the offseason, because if they're not going to pitch this year, you know they're going to use that as the reason why we don't sign a starting pitcher. But that's not my question.
0: Okay.
2: It's just something that came to my mind immediately.
0: Fair enough. Yeah. You're probably right.
2: Question is, yeah, I know, it sucks. Question is, so after watching Hard Knocks last night, you watch Mike McDonald walk up to the podium after the preseason game, and you watch him give the talk that we wish all of our coaches over the past 4 or 5 coaches would give whenever we have a bad performance. It was just a poor performance that needed to be executed more properly, and he's not shying away from calling out the poor plays. So do you think that it comes down to the type of coach that the ownership prefers that makes it where we hear the same thing over and over again throughout all these coaches? Or do you think that there's some kind of guidelines that are being placed around these coaches that are like, look, don't go in there and say this, that, and the other about the performance. You know, just keep it as bland as possible and keep it moving.
0: Thank you, Norris. I mean, I don't think that's true about the Falcons coaches over the last the decade that I've covered them is like Raheem and Dan Quinn sounded the same because they kind of came from the same and they've worked together and all that. Mm-hmm. Arthur Smith couldn't have possibly sounded different.
1: No,
0: than those
1: all
0: guys.
1: Coaches are different. I don't think, I mean, all coaches are coached different ways and you learn from different people and you take a little bit from every coach that you coach with or coach with you and all this thing. But like, there's certain things as a coach that you do, and the one thing you do in front of the media is you give them less as possible. Mm-hmm. That's not the type of coach you are. Anything like that's just a coach in general.
0: Yeah,
1: the least amount of stuff I can give you, I am.
0: There's also no correlation between the way that a coach talks in a press conference and how good or bad that coach's team is.
1: No,
0: there just isn't. I know that, you know, the Falcons haven't been good, and we felt like the coaches give cliche answers. But the Seahawks aren't good because Mike McDonald says this or that in the podium. They're good because they've drafted great.
1: Yep.
0: And they've also signed well. Like the Sam Darnold signing was a brilliant signing.
1: Yes.
0: I certainly didn't think so at the time, but it's worked out great. But yeah, their general manager and president, John Schneider, has built 2 different Super Bowl champions.
1: It's crazy.
0: That's why they're good.
1: Yes.
0: Pete Carroll and Mike McDonald couldn't sound more different.
1: Mm-hmm.
0: They couldn't be more different in their personality and the way that they coach, except for, you know, they want to be good at similar things. But like,
1: one guy's a constant.
0: Yeah, right. But the constant beyond him even too, because other teams have good general managers too and good coaches. Like, the constant is good rosters,
1: mm-hmm.
0: and the Falcons just have not had a good enough roster since 2017.
1: Period.
0: I mean, you could have a guy go up there and speak Chinese.
1: And
0: it wouldn't matter.
1: And have everybody sweating and ready to claw and fight for him.
0: Yeah.
1: But if you ain't got the horses.
0: It doesn't matter.
1: Nope.
0: It doesn't matter. Teddy's in Kennesaw. Hey, Teddy.
3: Hey, Andy and Randy. On my lunch break today, I had to take the Browns to the Super Bowl. And then I didn't realize until after I got done there was no toilet paper in the stall. So I attempted a stall changeover with my pants down, and someone walked in.
1: Oh, no.
0: That's brutal.
3: My question is, what's the most embarrassed y'all been?
1: That's
3: Thank you for taking my call.
0: Just ever? Oh, God.
1: Oh, come on, man.

0: Come on, man. But that's like that right there. That seems like that's a
1: you gotta make sure.
0: You always, if you're in a public restroom, yes, you always got to make sure that there's toilet paper.
2: As a part of pre-flight check?
0: You always got to.
1: Pre-flight check.
0: You always got to do it.
1: As a person who doesn't mind using public bathrooms, that's a rule, number one.
0: You always have to do that.
1: You gotta make sure. But it's also like, you know, I'm not trying to judge because, again, I'm a person that uses public bathrooms. I use that toilet paper before I use the toilet to clean up my area a little bit. You gotta do a little.
0: What was his name?
1: I don't know.
0: Teddy? Teddy. So Teddy, you nasty as hell, what you're saying.
1: He's nastier
0: than me. You raw butt toilets like Andy.
1: But with no pre-check.
0: Yeah.
1: I'll at least give it a little wipe down.
0: Hey, Teddy, that's nasty,
1: my
0: boy.
1: I'll give it a little wipe down.
0: That's pretty nasty, Teddy.
2: I'm actually.
0: Teddy got bumps on his butt.
1: He might.
0: Yeah.
2: There's a bulleted list here of things to do at that point. And a quick, run over.
1: It's not like you're going to kill any, like, serious germs, but you're going to get any, like, visible stuff.
0: Oh, damn, Teddy.
1: Liquid or debris.
0: Teddy,
2: there's no downside.
0: Teddy, tell me this was, like, the first day that bathroom just opened.
1: Or you might have been in a rush.
0: Or you could have been in a rush.
1: Maybe you didn't have time.
0: You were never in a rush to wipe off the toilet seat in a public bathroom.
1: You don't want
0: to. I'm sorry.
1: Yeah, you don't want
0: to. I'm sorry.
1: And then, but the tough maneuver, though, where he's like, all right, I got to crab walk to the other
0: stall.
1: You
0: got to cover the front.
1: Got to cover the front.
0: Hey, and nothing wrong with having cheeks out in that position.
1: Right,
0: in
1: exactly.
0: In that point.
1: In that scenario.
0: There's stuff wrong with having cheeks out.
1: Sure.
0: Yeah,
1: but when, you know, push comes to shove, you got to make choices. I hope there was toilet paper in the next stall.
0: Because if he had to go two stalls down.
1: Yeah, it's not good.
0: Yeah.
1: Or so say there's two stalls here in Teddy's situation. Somebody's in the other one. Do you ask for help?
0: No.
1: Hey, bud, can you pass some under? I would.
0: Oh, hell no.
1: Why not?
0: That seems like that's a tricky situation. What if he touches your hand? You know what I'm saying? What if he touches your hand? Here you go.
1: I got bigger fish to fry at that point.
0: Hey, dog.
1: Than a little fingertip touch.
0: Hey, man. What if he touches your hand?
1: I hear you.
0: Do you have?
3: You always carry wipes with you.
0: Do you have conversations in the toilet?
1: No.
0: Oh, okay.
1: No.
0: Okay.
1: No.
0: Thank you.
1: No. That's off limits.
0: That's pretty weird.
1: You can't be talking to somebody you're pooping.
0: How's it going over there, bro?
1: But there are people that work here that will saddle up next to you at the stall and be like, hey, what's going on? It's like, that's
0: pretty. No, there isn't.
1: Yes, there are.
0: This
1: conversationalists.
2: I just want to be clear. That's not me.
1: No, it's not Abe. No. It's not Bo. Nothing like, you know, maybe like, hey, what's up? Like, quick. But I'm not going to, like, get into something. But yeah, some people will saddle up next to you and ask how your weekend was.
3: I'll reverse face and walk out the bathroom if there's somebody in there.
0: Say it one more time.
3: I leave. I wait.
0: Okay.
3: If there's somebody already sitting in one of the stalls, I don't
1: go sit
3: down next to
1: them. You guys know about the secret bathroom, though, over there by the performance studio.
0: Oh, yeah, that's where I go.
1: Yeah, that's a good one.
0: If I can't hold it, I'll go over there.
1: Yeah, it's a good one. And now that they don't do, they used to do a show in there on a daily basis. They don't do a show in there anymore.
0: Yeah.
1: So
0: yeah,
1: you're not offending anybody.
0: Yeah, I used to do that. If I got to go, I'll go. Yeah.
1: They were having I just happened to walk by on Wednesdays at 10:30, the sales staff meet in that meeting room. I just happened to walk by today because I knew they were there and I kind of need something. So it worked out.
0: Oh, okay. I thought you were.
1: I wasn't going to the bathroom.
0: Oh, okay.
1: I just knew they were in there.
0: Oh, okay. I thought they caught you.
1: And they're like, oh, come on in. And I was like, just offhand, you guys got any car dealerships that might be looking for a sponsor?
0: Because
1: the old Element seems like it might be done so.
0: Really?
1: Might be done. About that time.
0: Yeah.
1: Another bad diagnosis from the shop yesterday.
0: Oh, no.
1: So I just walked to the sales meeting. How you guys doing?
0: Oh, no.
1: Car dealerships? Andy Bunker here for...
0: I went to that meeting once. You'll never see me in there again.
1: Oh, it's a good meeting. I went to that meeting once and got 7 endorsements. Yeah,
0: you'll never see me in there again.
1: All right, let's get the takeaways of the day.
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0: The Braves lineup needs Blue Chew, and Andy's a vacuum guy.
1: Blue Chew came from that meeting as well. Testosterone flowing is hard to stop.
0: Yeah, man.
1: That was said at 11:02.
3: You can have a good stretch of a season and still be ass. Speaking of ass, Teddy got bumps on his.
0: Yeah, man.
1: Come on, Teddy.
2: Yeah. Not a long lineup. They need some of that gold.
1: Lengthen the lineup.
0: Yeah, man.
1: They're probably. Yeah.
0: What if they got, like, home runs
1: already?
0: Off the rip?
1: That'd be good. Well, let's check.
2: They don't.
1: Oh,
3: they clean first inning, though.
1: For AJ?
3: By both pitchers.
1: Great. All right. We'll talk to you tomorrow at 11.
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9: The Falcons begin joint practices with the Colts today, getting ready for Saturday's preseason matchup in Indianapolis. They'll have 2 days of work with the Colts, with starters expected to get plenty of reps. In the big roster moves, they continue their road trip, calling up A.J. Smith-Shawver from AAA Gwinnett, following Atlanta dropping the series to Minnesota last night 4-1. I'm Allie Mack.

0: start by saying, hey, man. It is a day, Mike, that we've been talking about for a few weeks. Oh, the joint practices with the Colts. That starts today, and you mentioned this yesterday. Falcons released their depth chart for week two. Going into the first preseason game, Kevin Stefanski said, well, don't put that stuff out there. That's the PR staff. Okay, whatever. We'll take it for what it is. But the notable change is Jawan Taylor being moved to starting right tackle. This is one of the areas, guys, coming out of the next few days, we're going to be talking about. And look, nobody's going to be sacking Tua, but they know a sack. And they chart sacks.
1: Right.
0: And when a guy's holding the ball, Mike, for 8 seconds, it's probably a sack. So we'll be hearing things about that position specifically, something we're curious about. How quickly does Za'Darius Smith get up to speed with things? And, you know, is he out there? I don't know what kind of shape he came in, but obviously he passed the physical. But what are you looking for over the next few days from this Falcon football team?
1: Well, a heart. I mean, we didn't see any of that. Again, small sample size, mixed bag of starters and reserves in there. But still, it just didn't pass the eye test. It looked awful. So we're going to have to rely on the reporting, mostly from Indianapolis. I'm not sure how many Atlanta media are going to be up there in Indianapolis. But we're going to talk to a guy who's up there, who works for Colts TV and radio, named Greg Rakestraw. He'll be joining us later. But I just want to see some details of effective blocking, you know, and getting after it, maybe run stopping. And perhaps some pass rush, as you said, charting the make-believe sacks, as it were, 11 on 11. But it'd be cool for these guys to hit somebody else. They sure as hell didn't hit the Broncos, so maybe they'll get after it with the Colts.
0: Yeah, and you know, when we watch practice, we always say, like, oh, that would have been a sack. You know, because whether it's Tua or Michael Penix, it doesn't matter. If you're holding the ball for that amount of time, more than likely, you're either throwing it away or it would have been a sack. So it's not that hard to chart those things. But, yeah, man, look, there are things that we need to learn about our football team. And, Mike, the thing I said to you today on our pre-show, it's called Behind the Curtain. Go check it out, any social media outlet and platform that you have. I'd love for us to get into a scrap. Now, don't misunderstand me. I don't want to get anybody hurt. But show some fight, man. Like, right. At the end of the day, I haven't seen a lot of that. I think we had one skirmish the entire 2 weeks we were up there, and it was a reserved offensive line who hit a D lineman, and everybody said, hey, hey, hey, and right. It was over. And not that that has to happen and it means anything for winning and losing, but I do think it does energize your team. And, you know, I said to you guys, for those who missed it, it's out there. Cowboys Saints got into a huge brawl, and then they had to call practice. But show me that, hey, we're not going to be pushed around. Show me that you're willing to take up for your teammate. Show me that, hey, you know what? Sometimes you got to be the energy guy. And I don't know who that is right now, Mike, because to your point, we didn't have any on Friday night.
1: Yeah, I mean, Jalen Walker is the leader on that defense. He's not playing this year. So who steps up? I think Divine Diablo can be one of those guys. Look, I know he's only a rookie, but, you know, we got some dudes, man. Kendall Daniels. I think there's some guys that can maybe step into that void. I mean, as we said, it's not like you walk in the middle of the locker room and go, all right, man, bring it in. I am your leader. Now, it emerges from the effort and the work, and you see it. And there's guys who put that out there. And we heard about some of the things, like, for instance, the Hawks. Some of the guys we drafted, they're known as leaders on the teams. They came from, albeit a young guy from Houston and a veteran from St. John's by basketball standards. But there are some guys out there that just have it. That's to your point, looking for some of that.
0: All right, 404-726-0929. It's something we'll be talking about throughout the course of the day. And as Mike mentioned, in less than 10 minutes, we will talk to Greg Rakestraw, Colts TV and radio guy, and get some information about them. And look, what are they working on? Daniel Jones is coming off this Achilles. He played really well until that injury happened last year. And then we know what happened. Things went downhill. And they got a guy, Mike, they drafted in Anthony Richardson, who I don't think they can trust. I just don't think they trust him. In my opinion, I think the team has moved on. But he's still on the roster, and obviously he's, you know, still there. But there's some question marks as to what's going on with the Colts. And they got a bunch of injuries right. at the receiver's position as well.
1: They tried to sort of showcase him last week, and they'll continue to get him some reps in preseason, if nothing else, to try to get somebody to maybe take a please, can you give me a sixth-rounder, fifth-rounder, and maybe get him off the roster? Because I saw some video from his appearance last week where he does enough to keep you tantalized because yeah. he's got the arm strength. He's certainly got the athleticism. But he needed another year of college and the polish and the leadership. We talk about leadership, you know, tapping out of a regular season game. Quarterbacks, wide receivers can go, need a blow. A defensive lineman can tap his helmet, got to come out. For quarterbacks, they can't do that, you know, unless somebody's like bent their knee behind their ear, right? So anyway, there are a lot of more. That ship has sailed for him, but they're just trying to get somebody maybe to be interested in him by the deadline. Or not deadline, by the end of camp.
0: All right, Braves are playing today. We'll talk with Grant later on in the afternoon. They've lost another series, Mike, and you were just telling me the offense has been horrendous, to be honest.
1: Yeah, our man Grant McCauley will join us a little bit later in the show, talking about just how bad this

0: month has been. I said joking around with you guys, who's more worthless, Ha-Seong Kim or Sean Murphy? I mean, Murphy, I mean, the at bats last night with Murph, were like the ball literally like, kunk. I mean, it barely gets to the second baseman. It's like, what are we doing here? Anyway, Braves pitching, 10th in ERA. Okay, so they're doing okay. That's, you know, they're above average there. You know, if you look at the offense, 22nd in average, 27th in on-base percentage. Still hitting some home runs, and that's all Matt Olson. 9th in slugging. Matt Olson is basically 70% of the team's total wins above replacement.
1: It's crazy.
0: You take away him, and it's horrible. And by the way, we're not walking. I said to Grant the other day, I don't like the at-bats. They're not making the pitchers work. They're not going deep into counts. We're not stealing bases. There's a lot of things I don't like about this team right now.
2: Yeah, and the stealing bases thing, I think, goes back to earlier in the season when we were terrible. Putting ourselves in position to be thrown out, right? We had chances to score and guys getting picked off. And it went from, hey, we're going to run a lot, to we're not running at all. It feels right. That way. So, yeah, I think you're right, trying to create some other opportunities. But ironically, the guy that pitched last night, and Tyler Mahle, look, he's been better than expected. That's all we can say. Like, I did not expect him to come in here, Mike, and have three outings of six-plus innings and do his part. And he's by far done his part. But the problem is, very much like Chris Sale, he's not getting any help offensively.
0: Now, last night, he made one big mistake, and it was a monster home run. If you didn't see it last night, I think it was Bell who hit it about 450 feet. But then, after that, the pitch count was getting to be a thing. He completely got in the rhythm and shut him down. Unfortunately, Didier Fuentes came out and was pitching to contact way too much. But nobody hit. And again, you know, 1-2-3 strikes, you're out. First pitch, line out. You know, not working the count, not making, you know, good decisions at the plate. The bottom of the lineup, Riley 0 for 4, Dubon 0 for 3, Murphy 0 for 3.
2: I'll tell you who's not having problems offensively. Milwaukee. And they're coming up next.
0: Yep.
2: Guys, they just put up 22 runs. I thought the Little League rule might have played last night.
0: You know, and just to bring it back to the Braves just for 1 second, you and I were talking about this off the air. You got a guy who can steal the base. So you got Money Harris having a great night. 3 for 4. He gets it first. Steal second. Then you get a double. You at least put a little more pressure on Minnesota's pitching staff. So I don't see aggressiveness on the base pads. I don't see common sense at the plate. And that's a bad time to be going to this, Carl, the dog days of August.
2: No doubt. So we'll see how this series ends. You're trying to salvage one. And then the Brewers. And we know this weird schedule where they have all these afternoon games, then Sunday night they'll play in Williamsport. But yeah, man, 22 hits and 22 runs. It was impressive what they did against the Mariners last night. 404-726-0929. Follow us on social media, ATL Bell 929. That is Mike. I am at Put 'em Up. See Dukes and follow the radio show at Dukes and Bell 929. And of course, this radio station at 929 The Game. Stay up on everything that's going on in the world of sports, guys. We got a lot to get to. We will head to Indy here in just a bit. Also, we will talk more about who has more to prove in 2026. As we talk about college football getting underway, and Mike, a lot of positive things coming out of Georgia Tech. Again, we're going to get Coach Key on here before the Colorado game and talk to him a little bit about what he thinks about his team. We talked to him going into, you know, the summer and what the plan was, and I'm sure they've executed that. But to finish 9-4, first 9-win season since 2017, there are some expectations there. Then the Dogs, obviously, back-to-back SEC champions. Look, the expectation is national championship. Sorry. Anything less is unacceptable. That's where we are right now. Blame Kirby, okay?
0: Hey, and look, we've debated this mostly with Mike Griffith, who joins us on Thursdays here on Dukes of Bell from Dog Nation, where I'm not saying he's making excuses, but it's like, well, we were a little ahead of schedule when we played Notre Dame, okay? Well, we had to, well, what? I mean, and we found out the payroll for Georgia is comparable to all the elite schools. It's just they do it differently. They're not just, loading up on a big, you know, one or two players. They kind of spread it around a little bit better.
2: Yeah, I think all these schools are spending. I wish we had access to real access.
0: Right.
2: These are reports and people, Texas has spent, you know, $45 million. Ohio State has spent. Mike, you're not going to be one of these top-tier teams unless you spend that way now. Again, the top talent is going to walk out of the door and say, you can kiss my feet. I'm out of here.
0: Right.
2: There's no way you can't spend that way and not have the kind of talent in the room or in your program. So it doesn't surprise me. I think the position that we're surprised about is quarterback. That's where a lot of teams are spending money, and it doesn't feel like the Dogs are spending that kind of money on their quarterback, at least not yet. Maybe that'll happen. Maybe that's coming. But we'll get into that whole conversation about who has more to prove here on the show. Also today, as we talk about

0: Tua, man. Lots of people talking about Tua. Mike, did you see this? Where NFL Network reporter said Tua has is fearful of throwing the ball down the field. Now, look.
1: Wait, hold on. What?
0: Yeah. Yeah.
1: Okay, so now we got a guy who can't have confidence in his knee and a guy who has no confidence in his arm.
0: Well, this is what he said, okay?
2: We'll get the best version of Tua Tagovailoa.
0: I hope so. He says, this is Manish Mehta, I believe it is, okay, from NFL podcast, I guess it is. His podcast is Between the Tackles. And he basically says, and this is what happens, guys, when people see the kind of performance we had. But he talked about going into preseason week number two, which is obviously the Colts. We won't see Tua, but his comment was, Tua has a fear of throwing downfield, and we saw it last year. It was more of a horizontal passing game, and he's going to have to stretch the field. We as a team are going to have to stretch the field. We didn't have big explosive plays with Michael Penix on the field last year.
1: Right. I mean, that's why, guys, Penix, pray for Penix. Pray for Penix to get out there on the field. I'm not buying Tua, man. Again, I'm not calling him noodle arm. Now it's noodle brain, if that's where it's at, if that's accurate.
0: Yeah, you know, that's his opinion.
1: It's a take on him. But, I mean, we've heard about Gunnar Stockton's got to have the confidence in college to put it across the middle of the field, to be aggressive, to not worry about, I can't lose the game for Georgia. Well, yeah, that's not the mindset. So with Tua, I hope that's not the accurate breakdown of where he's at. Because, look, we're going to get tons of yards after the catch, but you're right. Fans want to see, and we've got the weapons to go downfield.
0: I think part of that last year was, you keep making these mistakes, I'm going to bench you. And then you get fearful of doing those things, Mike, the things that make quarterbacks great, which is pushing the ball down the field. So you're making mistakes, your team is losing, you're throwing interceptions, coach goes, hey, my job's on the line, you keep doing this, I got to bench you. And so you get fearful of doing that, and then guess what happened? You get benched. So a lot of that plays into, all right, why didn't you throw the ball down the field? I think we've all seen Tua throw the ball down the field. But when you're in those circumstances, you're going to be reluctant, very much so like Michael Penix is reluctant right now to trust himself.
1: Yeah, that's it. So, again, hopefully, you're not going to see either one of these guys on Saturday. And we've debated, you know, just exactly when will Michael get on the field. So the Falcons can have a true evaluation and then figure out if they're going to pick up that option in the spring. So either way, I want to get off this argument and just start seeing things with my own eyes and stop speculating about when Penix will do this or when. All we can go by is what he said, and what he says lacks confidence. Yeah, Daddy, I said it. Blank your feelings. I'm sick of it. Yeah, I said it, Day-Day. You're soft now, Day-Day. Now you're soft. Just like these fans. We're trying to win some games and find out if a guy can play. Sick and tired of hearing about, well, this or that. Get out there. Let's go. Let it rip. Time's wasted. We're going to blow another year. I said it's a gap year. I don't want it to be. I'm just telling you that's the way I feel it's going to be, Carl.
0: When he gets cleared, hopefully that's the case.
1: That's right, Dave. I said it.
0: All right, man. We're coming back. We're going to head to Indianapolis. Greg Rakestraw is going to join us. Colts TV and radio guy. We'll find out the latest on the Colts, man, and what the biggest focus is heading into this joint practice with the Falcons next.
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4: 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The Milwaukee Brewers beat the Seattle Mariners 22-0 last night. The Brewers matched baseball's modern-day shutout record. 22 is also the Brewers' franchise record for runs. The Brewers have the best record in the National League. I'm Chris Fleck.
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12: 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Thanks for listening to Atlanta's number one sports station, its number one sports show. Falcons making the trip up to Indy for a couple of joint practices, and Greg Rakestraw is joining us. He's the play-by-play TV voice of the Indianapolis Colts, does some radio stuff as well, and he joins us here. And I know practice hasn't started yet, Greg, but there are a lot of things I think Falcon fans want to try to learn over these next few days with these joint practices. I want to ask you about the Colts. What's the biggest focus for them heading into this week?
13: Right. You know, it's obviously addition of Keenan Allen. You know, this is a need that, you know, Colts fans kind of knew they needed coming into the offseason when you trade away a Michael Pittman, who's now with the Pittsburgh Steelers. You know, Alec Pierce gets a big contract, but unfortunately has been hurt, and we have not seen him any point in time in camp. And this team, even against their own defense, you know, it's been ones versus ones. They have struggled at times to move the football. Most of their completions have been kind of to the interior guys in terms of Josh Downs and Tyler Warren. But their exterior wide receivers, lack of a better term, have simply not been explosive. And so I'm not sure if Keenan Allen is that guy, but he's frankly better than what they have got. And he's a great insurance policy in case Alec Pierce isn't ready to go for the opener of the season. So the new employee is the guy that Colts fans are looking forward most to seeing at 3 o'clock.
12: Greg, what's going on with Daniel Jones? Does he look okay? Does he look good? I know the Achilles. We had to go through it with Kirk Cousins, older than Daniel Jones, and he wasn't right the first part of the season. How's Daniel look?
13: Well, I'll throw the broadcaster cliche at you. If the season started today, he'd be the starting quarterback. He's ready to go. Okay. You know, the plan was announced before the Patriots game that Daniel was not going to play in the preseason. I don't know if the addition of Keenan Allen might change that, because next week the Colts are at home for the Lions, and the Colts and Lions do not have joint practices with each other. So in theory, some starters are going to get to play next week. I still think they will err on the side of caution with Daniel Jones, but he's going to be ready for September the 13th. And frankly, if the season started tomorrow, he'd be the starting quarterback, too. He has aced his rehab to this point.
12: All right, so he's the starter. What's up with Anthony Richardson?
13: Good question. He had a lot more good than bad.

0: bad, frankly, last week against the Patriots. He was 11 of 14, 145 yards passing, 198 total yards of offense. He played with the twos. Riley Leonard played with the threes. Those guys will flip that. So Falcons fans with the quarterback. Scouting report for Saturday's game, you'll see Riley Leonard with the backups in the first half. You'll see Anthony Richardson with the threes and fours in the second half. In terms of his short-term future, the Colts aren't planning to move him. If somebody were to, say, be a quarterback short out of training camp, somebody gets hurt, somebody gets hurt before the trade deadline, would the Colts think about moving him? Potentially. But I don't think they are just going to cut him or give him away for next to nothing. Again, couple of mistakes against the Patriots, one fumble. There was a pick, frankly, that wasn't on him. That was a receiver dropping the ball. He kind of had one kind of ugly touch pass or lack thereof to start, but a lot more good than bad. So you'll see him in the second half on Saturday. Clearly, he is the backup or third stringer to Daniel Jones, but at least in game action, played pretty well on Thursday night against New England.
1: Greg Rakestraw is with us, guys, from Colts TV and radio here on Dukes and Bell. Is there any way things go any different for Anthony Richardson other than staying in college one more year?
0: You know, it's a great question, and you know, I think the thing that unfortunately has held Anthony back is injuries, and even to some degree in college, that was the problem. You know, he's this remarkable athlete, but he's not shown ability to be durable. You know, he picked up a concussion in his second game with the Colts, scoring a touchdown. He picked up a season-ending shoulder injury in week number five of his rookie year. You know, he goes through an injury situation and then, you know, sits for a couple of weeks, maybe because he wasn't preparing the way that Shane Steichen would like him to. You know, when he ends up playing 10 out of 17 games, you know, his second year. And then last year, he suffers a freak eye injury when a warm-up band, a stretching band, snaps and breaks his orbital bone after the sixth game of the season last year. And so the biggest thing, whether it would have been staying an extra year of college, whatever the case may be, is that, unfortunately, the injury bug has just followed him over his first 3 years, you know, in the league. So there is still something to be said for how young he is. And, you know, this is the fourth year of his deal. He's not going to get a fifth year of his rookie deal. Whether he's here next year is frankly something I'll have a better answer for probably 17, 18 weeks from now. But even if he does come back next year, Daniel Jones under contract for 2 years. You know, I think if he's brought back, it would be as the backup or somebody takes a flyer on him next year, you know, as a backup quarterback and still a very young guy. But I think the biggest thing limiting Anthony right now is just can't find any luck from an injury standpoint. Knock on wood, that's not been the case in this training camp.
2: Greg, we got to find out some things about our D-line. There are a lot of question marks there, our front seven. Talk about the O-line, because for the last few years, there's been a lot of talk in the league about how good this O-line has been. Quentin Nelson, I mean, you paid a lot of guys on that O-line. What are your thoughts there, and how good do you think they are?
0: You know, four or five starters at this point, you have an idea on the fifth starter. Obviously, what this team does from a rushing standpoint, Jonathan Taylor, tells you how good the offensive line can be. Only question mark for the Colts offensive line is that Braden Smith, who has been here for 8 years, that played at Auburn, so SEC fans might be familiar with him. He's now with the Houston Texans. The Colts drafted Jalen Travis, who spent time at Princeton and Iowa State last year, kind of almost as an insurance policy, as a red shirt for this year. Right now, he's the starting right tackle. But again, to reference another SEC player, Jalen Farmer was really good at Kentucky, was a fourth-round pick. He has been so impressive at right guard. There is talk about inserting him at right guard and potentially bumping Matt Gonsalves, who was drafted as a tackle but played guard last year, out to the right tackle position. So there's really kind of one question mark. But overall, this group kind of knows what they are from a running the football standpoint. And obviously, when you got a guy like Jonathan Taylor, who just picked up another two-year extension that kicks in next year, you know what you're about, and that's establish the run first. So the Falcons will get a good look at that these next 2 days of practice here in Westfield.
1: So is there pressure on Shane Steichen, the general manager of the whole package? We've all seen the stories about, you know, how Jim Irsay passed and his daughter Carly Irsay Gordon kind of took over, and she's really hands-on. But last year it just seemed like everything, rolling Phillip Rivers out there, just getting crushed by that Daniel Jones injury. Is there a state of grace for Steichen, or is there heat on him this year?
0: I think there's pressure on everybody. You know, I think everybody's long-term plan is, hey, let's see what it looks like at the season. And obviously, I don't talk about playoff droughts with you guys. You get it, what the Falcons have been through.
1: Oh, yeah.
0: We're in the same boat. You know, 2020.

0: 20. The first time that Phillip Rivers was a quarterback of the Colts was the last time that we were a playoff team. We have been stuck in this 8 or 9, 9 and 8 kind of cycle as of late. I kind of think it's a pass-fail grade for the Colts this year. Yeah. Are you a playoff team or not? When you've not been a playoff team for 6 years, when you've not won your division for 12 years, and think about how frequently the Colts hosted playoff games, say from 99 through 2014, we got spoiled by it. We haven't had a home playoff game in this market since January of 2015. So step one, be a playoff team. Step two, be a division champ. I don't think it has to be the second one, but it probably has to be the first one for everybody involved in Indianapolis this year.
1: Greg Rakestraw joining us, Colts play-by-play TV and radio guy. Let's talk about the defense. We spent a lot of time, trust me, talking about Leiatu Latu. And I'm curious to know, what has he done up there? What are the expectations? And then you guys got Sauce Gardner. I mean, in the secondary, it feels like the secondary might be one of the best in the league.
0: Correct. And, you know, you make the big trade for Sauce. You kind of put all the chips on the table last year when you're 6-1, 7-1, maybe through the season. And then things kind of just evaporate in terms of he gets hurt. Obviously, Mooney Ward, you know, was hurt and lost for the season at that point in time. Daniel Jones got hurt in early December. And frankly, the Colts had a finishing kick to the season last year unlike one I've ever seen. The last six teams they played all won 12 or more games. They played the Jaguars twice. They played the Texans twice. They played in Seattle, obviously Super Bowl champs. And they hosted the San Francisco 49ers. So things just completely flipped over the course of the last couple of months of the season. If Gardner's healthy, he's one of the best cornerbacks in the league. You saw, you know, progress from Leiatu Latu last year. He needs to kind of show out even more, you know, this coming season. So he's in year three. Jalen Tuimoloau, you drafted in the second round last year, is in year number two. You're expecting those young guys to pop. There's probably a little more confidence in the Colts secondary than the Colts pass rush right now. But if the Colts pass rush can develop, that lifts the rising tide, that lifts all boats. That helps out everybody.
2: All right, man. We know you can't sack the quarterbacks, but, you know, we don't have Michael Penix Jr. He's only can do 7-on-7. We heard our coach say, we're going to be good guests up there. So I guess Shane Steichen sets the tone. What is a Shane Steichen practice like?
0: Shane Steichen practice is very on time, very efficient. We tend to, I know there's not no longer a hockey team these days in Atlanta. We tend to be the Lady Bing winners in our practices, very sportsmanlike,
2: nice.
0: Try to get along. There will be no Brock Recksteiner German suplexes like we saw yesterday in the Saints and Cowboys practices. Right. We'll be physical, and once the whistle blows, we'll extend our hand and help you up. It's that Hoosier hospitality that we show here in the Midwest.
1: Greg, what's the expectation record-wise? Seriously, because we're down here, and, you know, with the quarterback situation in flux, people are talking about 6 or 7 wins. What are the expectations for the Colts, in your opinion? What are people saying?
0: Get to double-digit wins and be a playoff team.
2: Okay.
0: You know, now, do we think that is exactly the way that it plays out? Time will tell. That is the way they were trending last year before injuries just kind of ravaged the season for the Indianapolis Colts. And you know, last year, clearly the schedule ended up being backloaded. This year, it's front-loaded. You know, it's Ravens, Chiefs, Texans, play the Commanders in London, not have a bye, come back and play at Pittsburgh. That's the first 5 weeks. And so, you know, if you can just kind of keep your head above water, I think this team is going to be okay. You know, expectations and what's needed, guys, might frankly be two different things. But again, it is as simple as, are you a playoff team or are you not? I think that's the ultimate question for this football team right now.
2: All right, before we cut you loose, you mentioned Hoosier Hospitality, wrapping up with Greg Rakestraw from up in Indy with Colts Radio and TV. I've been going to the Indy 500 since I was a kid. Never once, Greg, have I heard anyone in the parking lot go, Hoosiers. And I heard that the entire weekend, you guys must be living high on the hog. What's the expectations? Because, you know, everybody in the outside of the Hoosier State is just waiting for Cignetti to trip up. What's the vibe up there?
0: The vibe is that man can walk on water. And Indiana football was always just something you did to pass the time either during the tailgate, or you went to the tailgate and didn't actually go into the stadium, or it was just something you passed the time until basketball. Again, folks, this was the losingest program in major college football and they have now won 27 of 29 games.

0: games, including a national championship. So there's a bit of nouveau riche to us here in the Midwest in terms of how we feel about Indiana football and Indiana football being a big deal. You know, frankly, our stadium seats 53 to 55,000. It's going to get expanded, PDQ, so you can sell more seats to get more NIL and get more players and things like that. But there are two entities that suddenly have a seat at the big kids table that didn't until the last couple of years. Caitlin Clark and the Indiana Fever, and Kurt Cignetti and the Indiana Hoosiers. So, and frankly, that's part of the reason why there's a little more pressure on the Colts. You know, it's been a Colts and Pacers and then kind of IU basketball state for a long time. And suddenly there's a couple more teams and entities that get your attention these days.
1: Yeah.
0: You need to be on your P's and Q's because the competition level is stronger around here now.
1: Well, you get Halliburton back in the NBA, and I'll tell you, they're going to be a different team this year too. So it's interesting. A lot going on up there, Greg. Hey, thanks so much for the time today. Enjoy practice, and we'll talk soon.
0: Please give my buddy Mike Conley my best. Always happy to hop on with you fellas.
1: Cool. Absolutely. Thank you so much. You know what's crazy about the Indiana job? Nobody wanted it. That's the credit you have to give Kirk Cignetti. Think about that. Hey, you got a head coaching offer. Where? Well, it's the losingest program for the last 25 years. And you go, yeah, I'll take it. And then you turn it around. That's why Cignetti has the bravado, Mike, that he's been, you know, sticking his chest out with. But hey, can't wait till the season starts to see if they can continue to ride it. Guys, they're a top 10 team. As we've been talking about Georgia and Texas and all these other teams, Indiana's going to be good again. I don't know if they'll be as good as they were last year. Great stuff from Greg Rakestraw. We're coming back. Daily downloads on the way. And what's up with Liv? Stay there. It's Dukes and Bell.
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10: Kirby Smart did speak today, guys, talking about Georgia and camp, and he's very pleased with Gunnar Stockton, Mike, and showing his growth. Is that going to translate onto the field? It's something we'll discuss here along the way. He also gave a Drew Bobo update, and we were talking about this finger issue with Connor Riley yesterday on the show. Apparently, it's not as a big deal as maybe some people made it out to be, so we'll let you hear from Kirby coming up here on the program. Braves back in action, as we said, trying to salvage a game, and right now, the main thing for me, keep the main thing the main thing, 5.5 games over the Phillies.
11: Right. And the Phillies, as we said, objects in the rear view are closer than they appear and larger than they appear.
10: Yes.
11: But yeah, it's a major, look, it's a legit concern, you know, because you're leaking and they're getting traction. And I mentioned those numbers that Grant McCauley put out there where it's just, you know, there's a lot of problems right now with this team. And we're not talking about the pitching. We're talking about all the offense. You know, you got a guy in Kim. It's a wasted roster spot. You got Murphy, can't hit anything. You know, I was arguing with a guy on social media about, well, you know, he's got to get into a rhythm. Rhythm? His baseball card is 226. 2023 was an aberration. That's not who he is. He can't hit. Okay? Great defensive catcher, can't hit. Not clutch. So, and I feel bad for Walt because he's got to make this stuff work. You know, guys are upset about, you know, how the, and by the way, the rotation, Lane Thomas finally gets in. Yeah, they haven't been using him a lot, have they?
10: No.
11: Speaking of, you know, usage rate, he didn't give you anything last night when he finally got up.
10: It's a good point. They lose 4-1 to the Twins. They'll finish this series, and then we said they head to Milwaukee. This is a tough stretch, man. It's just what it is, and that's why Mike's talking about the offense. And we gotta start scoring some runs.
11: Right.
10: Bottom line.
11: And they got that makeup game against the White Sox, too.
10: Yeah. And the Cubs have just deflated them the last few nights, winning, you know, and lasted bats. And so, but they'll be hungry, and the White Sox are a good club. So we'll keep tabs on that and talk to Grant later in the show. Hey, Liv, I've asked this question. You don't have to answer it because it's rhetorical. You haven't watched one event. You haven't watched one event.
11: I watched one 2 years ago.
10: Okay.
11: I watched one. It was in Mexico City.
10: Okay.
11: With Sergio.
10: So
11: I watched it.
10: So
11: I felt guilty after watching.
10: Well, because
11: 2 hours of my life I can't get back.
10: It was a disaster. But Liv golfers left with mixed feelings following meetings with proposed investors. We still don't know who these people are. Obviously, they're loaded, right? Mm-hmm. If they're going to invest in this, I don't think they're as loaded as the Saudis, Mike, who put this on the map. But the bottom line is there's so many mixed messages going on with this. And the point that I'm getting to, guys, is, guys, just walk away. Just come back to the PGA Tour and walk away.
11: Right.
10: All of this nonsense, even if it survives, Mike, for how long? Another year?
11: Right. Now, everybody's talked about, you know, this is where we're living, you know, as far as, you know, Rahm is going to have to do the same sort of rehabilitation. That's the way they describe it.
10: Yes.
11: That Brooks Koepka came through with. You know, so you're going to pay a penalty, $25 million will go to charity, and you'll be limited in how much you can earn, and then you're back in your good graces, and you're back to and doing your thing. The investor, and by the way, this angel investor who no one will mention his name. So he met with those guys, to your point. They sat down with him. Some guys feel that, you know, maybe they've got somebody who's got some idea. What good ideas? You're going to play less events, 10 in Europe, 10, or 10 internationally, and 10, in America, and what? And I mean, it has been picked up on Fox. We used to talk about it being on other networks, but still, I you're right. It's not compelling.
10: It's not.
11: And all the things about, hey, guys are wearing shorts. Hey, they're playing music. It doesn't matter. It just doesn't resonate.
10: Yeah. So they had a meeting yesterday, and that's what we're talking about. But it's like the we're about to approach the Tour Championship. Mike and I'll be broadcasting live out there next Thursday, Friday, and it's just like, you know, when this whole Live thing happened, we went to that particular Tour Championship that year and we're like, man, we're missing this person and that person. And it just didn't feel the same. And I'm not saying that, you know, business is not good for the

0: these guys. Obviously, some of these guys have made a lot of money. But at the end of the day, there's more money now on the PGA Tour, Mike, because of the split. And you come back, you're still going to make a ton of money. So,
1: right.
0: Anyways, just putting it out there, but they're still trying to figure out with mixed emotions about this proposed investor or investors, whether this is going to continue. Atlanta United in action tonight, right here on Sports Radio 92.9 The Game. We get done at 6. Chris is on until 7:30, then the pre-show from 7:30 to 8:30, and they are at the Minnesota United FC. So that will happen, Mike Conte and Jason Longshore with the call tonight.
1: I give you a memory lane trip. Orin, remember the game we played our first year at Atlanta United in 2017 in the snow.
0: Yep.
1: They had to break out the orange soccer ball.
2: And so they scored like 7 goals in that game, too.
1: And
2: it was nuts.
1: Like, and I remember being at Fido in Midtown and people losing their minds. It was fun. Long time ago. A very long time ago. Hey, they're going to try to make some moves to clear all the dead weight and get some new faces in here. And yeah, you know, I've read some of the things that our buddy Felipe Cardenas has written. But, man, it just seems like we lost our way with the roster. And Lagerwey tried some things that just didn't work.
0: Yeah. The plans.
1: And Garth, by the way, is doing well with his health, apparently.
0: Well, that's great.
1: He's been battling cancer, yeah.
0: He's a great dude. The plan, just, you know, the Darren Eales plan worked. This plan, or since that point, has not. And there have been a couple of different plans of how they tried to go about this. So, yeah, man, we'll see what happens tonight. But hopefully they're able to pick up a road win and pick up some points in addition to that. Also, as we're talking about the Falcons, guys, they are in Indy, as we just talked to our buddy Greg Rakestraw. Practice starts at 3. So we'll be getting updates throughout the next few hours about what's going on. He said they'll play to the whistle and they'll be physical, but there won't be any suplexes.
1: Yeah, no monkey business. Yeah, you didn't see it. The ultimate was
0: Cowboys Saints.
1: Yeah, who was the wrestler? It was Steiner's kid. Went nuts. And then, of course, peed in the cup and the cup melted. Family tradition. That's a problem.
0: There are certain dudes I don't know if I would have, because he picked that guy up. When I saw him pick him up, I was like, oh, because you just don't see that. Most NFL fights are grab a helmet, take your helmet off. He was like, no, I'm gonna pick you up and suplex you. But bottom line with that is, guys, we were talking about being physical and seeing our team play with a little bit of urgency in these practices. And by the way, I guess Stefanski's happy now that we had these afternoon practices. Mike, we were up there a couple of afternoons, and we were like, man, it's steamy up here. Right. Now they're in it up there in Indy.
1: Look, I mean, the Colts, they got some of their own issues. We talked about a team that was on a roll. This team was, I mean, think about this. They went for first place. They were dying for a quarterback play. They couldn't, obviously, Anthony Richardson was a non-starter. They had a role, you know. Was it? Phillip Rivers was coaching high school football.
0: Yeah,
1: and they had to get him out back in the game. So it's you got a pretty good nucleus because you were in a position to win the division and be like the 2 seed in the AFC for about right day to day for about 5 weeks. As you just that had to be agony watching your team just slip away like that, you know, all the way out of the playoffs. But either way, they say, and this is where I'm not trying to. Okay, I will. What do I care? As I said, it is what it is. Penix Jr. had his injury in November. This guy had an Achilles in December, and they're saying that he is going to be good to go.
0: I'm sorry. I'm just waiting for somebody to say something. Is that not weird to you guys? The Achilles is a worse injury.
1: Yeah, it just takes longer to recover. Now, look, everybody recovers differently, but if you do have, we'll call it pre-existing conditions where you've had to overcompensate with your other knee having 2 ACLs. Look, I mean, it's just, there's a long injury history. That's why some teams were not interested in Michael Penix Jr. 3 years ago.
0: Yeah. Oh, just said, yeah, but, he's got confidence. He's talking about the Colts quarterback. He's talking about that may be
1: what
0: the
1: was
0: difference.
1: The old what was the commercial with Jack Palance? Confidence is very sexy, don't you think? So yeah, we need that. We got to hopefully Penix will get something. And how does he get that confidence back until he can actually do what the doctors aren't letting him do?
0: Can't. You got to go play, man. Look, anybody's had a basketball injury, and let's just say you could dunk. You were timid to go dunk again until you actually did it a few times. Then you were even timid to dunk with people in your way. Like, right. That's just how this works, man. You got to go do it. By the way, Divine Diablo. Is dressed out today. So he's going to practice, which is good news. All right, that coming out of Indy, as we said, because we're trying to figure out what this is going to look like and who's out on the field, because that's what we really want to know, especially like Jawan Taylor. I want to see him get all these reps.
1: Right. And, you know, I mean, if we're hearing, like, it comes through the grapevine, whether from Atlanta media, who's up there, that, you know, hey, in 11-on-11, we had some penalties and there was some false starts from Jawan Taylor. You're going to roll your eyes because that's what got him in Cleveland. Right. I'm sorry, in Kansas City.
0: Yep.
1: When he started struggling with that, a guy who was, you know, considered at one point one of the top linemen who was, again, trying to reinvent. A lot of guys trying to reinvent themselves on this team.
0: Yeah. No, it's true. And get another bag. Let's be honest, right? I mean,
1: Ojulari's at a different phase in his career. Ebukam has been a guy who's in Indianapolis, had 9.5 sacks.

0: But and we picked up Za'Darius Smith. So you're trying to, as we said, the phrase we're using is money ball. The idea is some of its parts, defensive rotation, and try to get the, I guess, the production you got, or you were anticipating Jalen Walker giving you maybe double digit sacks.
1: Yeah.
0: You were certainly anticipating Pierce. I don't know what Pierce, you said it. Maybe Pierce hits the ground running when he finally is eligible.
1: Look, he looked good in that first preseason game. Again, if you took his individual performance and you just isolated it,
0: right,
1: he was winning his one-on-ones. He was winning his battles. He was getting there. And it doesn't translate to W's, but that bodes well, Mike. Obviously, he's done the work. And I said this, talking to his pass rush coach in the offseason, he was working, guys. It's not like he hadn't been doing anything. But this is going to be a long time for him to sit and think about it while the team is playing and he's not getting paid, because this is not paid.
0: Right.
1: And I just want to know if he's going to come back with a little fire in his pants. Coming up,
0: you mentioned Devon Diablo. How does Kendall Daniels do? He's been getting reps with the number ones, and does he pop? And hopefully, again, it sucks that we don't get to see this, because, guys, whatever comes from this scrimmage, this is it. Because you're not going to see you may see some of the guys that are fighting for some jobs, but you're not going to see the first team on Saturday night.
1: Yeah, next 2 days, they'll get in a lot of work. All right, coming up, we'll give you more NFL headlines. Also, what Kirby had to say, and who has the most to prove this upcoming season. Stay there. It's Dukes and Bell.
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Day show with Andy and Randy coming up at 11 a.m. on Thursday. We'll have the first joint practice between the Falcons and the Colts to react to. Talk about how A.J. Smith-Shawver looked for the Braves. And Smokin' Joe Patrick stops by in the 1 o'clock hour, unless he has something better to do, in which case he'll just blow us off. It all starts at 11 a.m. on the Midday show with Andy and Randy on Sports Radio 92.9 The Game.

0: Sometimes it feels like the news is full of things that have never happened before. 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Thomas Jefferson tried them. 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
13: The Falcons begin joint practices with the Colts today, getting ready for Saturday's preseason matchup in Indianapolis. They'll have 2 days of work with the Colts, with starters expected to get plenty of reps. In the big roster moves, they continue their road trip, calling up A.J. Smith-Shawver from AAA Gwinnett, following Atlanta dropping the series to Minnesota last night, 4-1. I'm Allie Mack.
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16: We just went up to Indy. Practice is about to start. We talked to our buddy Greg Rakestraw, Colts play-by-play TV guy, and he was saying all the Colts fans are excited to see Keenan Allen in action. Bunch of colleagues in the city are up there as far as reporting on stuff and keeping you updated, and we will certainly do the same here on Sports Radio 92.9 The Game. A.J. Brown, man, with the Patriots. And speaking of these joint practices, ironically, the Patriots had their joint practice with the Philadelphia Eagles. And apparently A.J. Brown did work. Him and Drake May were hooking up all throughout practice. This is a joint practice today. And they asked him after practice, hey, you know, any hard feelings? And A.J. Brown was like, no, man, look, I know I'm on the opposing team now, but it's love. I still felt some love from my guys over there. So he is going to be a force, Mike. And he's re-energized, I think, being with him.
17: Oh, yeah.
16: Because he's got a coach who's going to get him the ball.
17: Yeah, look, we've talked to a lot of our friends. Hugh Douglas joins us from up in Philly and trying to figure out what the heck happened there. I mean, and, you know, you went through multiple coordinators and, you know, it's when things are bad, you got your wide receiver reading a book on the sideline, is well documented. And I don't know how Jalen Hurts and him never got on the same page. And then it sort of became the soap opera element. But yeah, you know that Vrabel will figure this out. And Josh McDaniels, who's maybe not head coach material, but a great offensive mind. And Drake May, it's the best weapon he's had since, you know, Diggs is off the team and now he's got this guy.
16: Yeah, no doubt. So a lot of these joint practices, guys, are going on, including our own Falcons in Indianapolis. And we'll let you hear from Kevin Stefanski again, remembering what the plan is as we head up there. But

0: Stefanski also saying, you know, we want to treat this with a dose of respect and not get crazy with all the fighting and stuff, because it's easy, because it's not your teammates now, right? And your guy hits you right in the head, you go, come on, man. And the next thing you know, you got two guys pulling each other's helmets off. It's easier because it's not your teammate, and you know, but you still got to get work in. And that's the part where, Mike, you want to be aggressive, you want to have some fun, but you also don't want to overdo it where coaches are like, we're done.
1: Right. We talked about one of the things last year. I think we brought up yesterday. Panix Jr. getting in a scrum. He's at the bottom of the pile. He's swinging on cuz against the Titans. Brought some energy, because it always happens the second day. Second day of this joint practice, that's usually when the shenanigans will start, unless things get heated early. But that's something, as you said, a healthy amount of some spirit. Don't get hurt. But we want some juice, because we just look so flat and lifeless in that preseason game. By the way, Josh Kendall from The Athletic reporting Za'Darius Thomas won't practice up in Indy. You were wondering. Said still working through his acclimation process with the Falcons.
0: I mean, he just got signed one yesterday, right?
1: Right.
0: Officially. So, again, and I don't know what kind of shape he's in. Obviously, he's in football, you know, he's in decent shape. They would not have signed him, but there's still a period where you got to get ready. And so, we'll probably have to wait until that third preseason game to really probably get a chance to see him. All right, guys, 404-726-0929. Coming up, who has the most to prove? We'll get into that conversation. What's on Day Day's mind as well? But right now, let's get to 4th and 1.

0: Michael Penix, so nothing really changes from what we've seen here. Meanwhile, Mark Ross and Judy Batista, who are on NFL Network, Mike, were talking about our quarterback situation, and this is what they said about Penix.
1: Well, the process should be to get Michael Penix as healthy as possible and get him on the field. Unfortunately, because what I saw from Tua in a limited view there in the first preseason game looked like the Tua from last year. Look, Tua had always had limitations coming out of Alabama, but he had strengths at Miami, getting the ball out really quick, making quick decisions, pushing the ball downfield. Last year, you didn't see that. Seemed like a shock fighter last year. The injuries kind of took their toll where he didn't even do the things well that he did well before last year. And in this first game, you know, every pass he threw, the five passes were all under 5 yards. When pressure gets towards him, the play is over. You saw that as well. And then you saw the fumbled snap there as well, Judy. So unfortunately for Tua, I know the expectations were he's going to get around this talent another year and he'll look better, at least look like he did when he was early. But just in this view, he looked like the Tua from last year. So Michael Penix, get healthy, get out on the field. I think we'll give them the best chance to compete.
0: Let me say this, though. Penix will also be in trouble if the pressure is there. That is the issue with both of these guys, right? We know their escapability is limited. So, yeah, that did happen, but I'm also not willing to tell you, oh, Penix would have thrown 50 yards down the field. He's going to be in problems, too.
2: No, I mean, Penix, first off, he's got to get the confidence. He's got to be able to move. And, you know, one of the things last year is, you know, when there is something breaking down, no one's going to confuse him for, you know, dual threat. That's not what we're saying. But he does have decent speed when he's healthy. We saw that in the combine. He doesn't run poorly. He just, for whatever reason, wouldn't do it and take what the defense was giving him. But running for your life is a different situation.
0: Yeah.
2: And, again, nothing would have been different, to your point, if he's back behind that line. You better hope Juwan Taylor figures it out at right tackle. Look, Jake knows what he's doing. Bergeron just got a deal. They're happy with Neusel, and Lindstrom is Pro Bowl. So it's the blind side, you know. And having an extra tight end to help Chip or keeping a running back back takes away everything we're trying to do offensively in Stefanski's system. So you need that guy to be the man. So important to see, hopefully hear good things about Juwan Taylor this week.
0: Mike, let's address this. Big Speaker, that's what he goes by on social media.
2: Big Speaker?
0: Yeah, appreciate you following us. And
2: his cousin, Big Woofer.
0: He says, guys, don't you think the team is holding Penix back from getting hurt? I understand what Penix said, but I truly feel like the Falcons, all capital letters, are holding Penix out to be safe. Okay, then my question to you, Big Speaker, is for how long? Now's the time to figure this out. It gets harder as the season goes along. And look, I hate to use that phrase when the bullets are live and all that crap, but it's different. And so when you want to find out about a guy, now's the time to do that. So if you're holding him out to protect him, how long, Mike? If that is true.
2: Right. I mean, then my gap year theory is correct, because then this year becomes a workshop at quarterback. Tua holds down the fort. We got a really difficult first 5 or 6 games on our schedule, depending on how you look at it. I mean, you know, we used to divide it into quarters with a 16-week schedule. It's some really tough opponents. Guys who were playoff or on the cusp of playoffs last year. So Tua will do what he does and keep the seat warm for Michael Penix Jr. And I don't know. It's if the last thing this team would want to do is sandbag Michael Penix's return, you want to get him out there live and again, see what he can do. So if that's the case, the doctors, why do you think, guys, we've debated this for all friggin' off season? Because he has an injury history. He can't recover like other guys can recover from other more serious injuries because he's already dealing with stuff on his other part of his body. And you know that. Guys overwork it, Carl, they come back too soon, and some other thing go breaks on the other part.
3: Yeah.
2: So if that's where the overabundance of caution is, it just sucks for us trying to see, look, I would change my attitude about this team if Michael Penix Jr. was out there throwing in regular practice and we'd see him in the preseason. Because that's something I could be excited about. How does he get tutored by Stefanski and Van Pelt, Tommy Rees, the whole shebang?
0: Yeah, no,
4: confidence is very sexy.
0: That's true.
4: Don't you think?
2: Well, Orin found it.
0: It's funny because, or at least it is to me, the same people who were clamoring to see Penix get the job when Kirk Cousins was here are the same people now that are worried and criticizing him. And you don't have that same confidence. Now, I get why, but right. You were the same folks that were like, man, go on and start Penix. Man, put him in. What are we waiting on?
2: And now it's, oh, no, he can't go until he's ready. You got, look, he's your boy. Holler at your boy. He's your boy. I get it. That's your guy. But okay, we got a year audition. This is it. Because he needs to show he belongs here. He needs to show he can get the ball out accurately with good footwork. He's got to become, if you want to give this guy a contract, if you want to sign off on that fifth year, you want to do that in the spring, he needs to audition for you this year and look good. And right now he can't. And that, so I know you're

0: Well, you blame it on Penix. Well, again, ability and availability, Carl, they go together.
1: They do.
0: And that's why, guys, you don't want to get that prefix injury prone. Michael, well, newsflash, Michael Penix Jr. is injury prone. He's been his entire career.
1: It's interesting. Big Speak, appreciate you sharing, man. You can find us on social media. Let us know what you think. Hey, man, ESPN announces Pat McAfee is joining their Monday Night Countdown pregame show as an analyst. I guess I didn't realize this. Day-Day and O were saying that was the show Ryan Clark was on. Mm-hmm. So, in essence, I guess he's stepping in there. But it's Scott Van Pelt, it's Jason Kelsey, it's Marcus Spears, and Jason McCourty. But McAfee is joining the Monday Night Countdown pregame show. And a lot of people, Mike, the memes are out there in a month. ESPN will be nothing but McAfee.
0: Well, I mean, everybody knows the budgets. The chickens came home to roost with the contracts, and Stephen A. gets a big chunk, and McAfee gets everything else. And he's on everything else. And he's also generating ratings. Now, you might not dig a McAfee. You might be a little bit older. But for the bar, I call it the Barstool Sports, the 18 to 49, he crushes it. You know, and is it my style? No, but I'm outside the demographic. They know what they're getting, and they're getting the numbers. Now, I'm McAfee'd out personally, but ESPN's going to get their money's worth here, Carl, because, as we said, whether it's College Game Day, which has had the best numbers they've had in a decade,
1: yep,
0: with McAfee, so they're getting the results.
1: Yeah. Giants sign running back Najee Harris to a one-year deal. We mentioned that. And also, this is interesting because it's in our division, Mike. Alvin Kamara apparently expected to be sidelined for a month.
0: Sprained MCL. Again, that's Oren. We don't. Again, please, we do not laugh about injuries, Oren.
1: Yeah, well,
0: please. Now, we can laugh about bad Saints picks.
1: It's true. Or bad Saints play.
0: Right, but not that, please. We're better than that, more or less. But anyway, yeah, he's out. Bad case 6, best case 4 weeks.
1: We're not going to get swept by the Saints this year, are we?
0: I wouldn't put it past them.
2: What?
3: Why was that silence, Mike?
0: I wouldn't
1: put... Wait. Why'd you have to think about that?
0: Because I don't know what we are, man.
1: Oh, it's
3: second
1: come
3: and a half
1: on.
3: Of dead air there.
0: I don't know what we are. They drafted well. They added some good free agents. I mean, I'm just saying. They believe in Shuck. Tough place to play.
4: Up. They're getting banged up.
0: They are getting banged up.
4: They're getting banged up.
0: Yeah, but Day-Day, we lost 25 sacks. We haven't replaced 25 sacks right now. We just talked about a right tackle that may be a turnstile or a walking false start, and we don't even know who our quarterback is.
1: We're not going to get swept by the Sweet Saints, are we?
0: Well, hell, we've been swept by Taysom Hill. We got swept by that guy. Literally, that guy.
1: There's no way Jaren Hall could come in here and beat the Falcons on Sunday.
0: And it wasn't Jaren Hall. It was the Minnesota's backup. It was?
1: No, we put him out.
0: Remember who it was?
1: Yes, of
0: Joshua
1: course.
0: Joshua Dobbs. And after like 2 days of knowing the playbook.
1: He just got signed recently. Alpharetta's own, man.
0: Great kid. Great young man.
1: Oh, that was so frustrating.
0: Hey, on the other side of the spectrum, until proven guilty in a court of law, Terrion Arnold, signed by the Seahawks. They capture the general manager signing him, and all the folks and people that lose their minds over things like this are losing their minds. John Schneider, how they're talking about, would they ever touch this guy with a 10-foot pole? If they were going to draft him if he had this kind of background, but they're going to take him. Now the word is it don't matter because he's going to be on the commissioner's exempt list to start the season because the optics on this are pretty awful. What the prosecutors are alleging down in Pinellas County, kidnapping and trying to roughen up the guys he thought ripped him off that the cops said didn't rip him off.
1: He didn't. Do it, but he was behind it.
0: Correct. He hired. He put together the crew.
1: Yeah.
0: He masterminded the crew allegedly.
1: Yeah. So, all right, man.
0: And by the way, I watch Hard Knocks. You know, it's. I still dig it. You watch any of it?
1: Yeah, I've seen episode 1. I have not had a chance to catch up. Just been busy, man, with stuff. But yeah, I have not watched. I guess, what are they now? Episode 3, probably?
0: It was episode 3 last night. First time I popped in to watch some of it. And,
1: yeah.
0: You know, they still do a nice job with it. I mean, if you're digging it, they have the mid-season one as well. But he'll be landing on the commissioner's exempt list when the Seahawks deal becomes official.
1: Yeah, we watched it in that first episode. Michelle, my wife, shows that music. It gets me every time.
0: Yes. And Liv Schreiber's narration.
1: It just gets you.
0: They always have the guy, the plucky undrafted free agent or the late round draft pick and his family in the stands and he's not doing anything and the mom is going all, no, not my boy, as he's struggling. But yeah, it's all, they got a formula and they make it work. By the way, speaking of HBO, we'll talk more about it. Finally got to watch, you and I and Day-Day, we're talking about Lantern.
1: Yeah, I've not
0: seen it. The first episode.
1: Not seen it yet.
0: But you give it away, but it's tight. It's very tight.
1: All right, man. Again, Divine Diablo working back in the mix, guys, up at Indy. He's ready for practice today. We'll find out who else is out there. A lot of guys we've been missing that need to get back on the practice field. So this is the time to do it, and we'll see who's going to be out there this afternoon. All right, we're coming back. Who has the most to prove? We'll talk about it next.
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3: 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Shohei Ohtani.

0: Otani hit a two-run home run in the top of the third to put the Dodgers ahead. Otani now has 30 home runs on the season, and it's his sixth straight season with at least 30 home runs. The Dodgers lead the NL West by 8 games. I'm Chris Black.
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0: been damn good every year, right? I'm saying national championship or bust because that is the standard, and I think Kirby's got the talent to get there. But it would be, you know, silly of me for me to sit here and tell you that Georgia has the most to prove or that they needed more. I actually don't feel that way. And look, I don't know how it's going to play out, but even if they lost in the first round of the playoffs again, they're getting to the playoffs every year. That's the goal. Every coach would tell you that. But for me, Mike, Georgia Tech, look, can Brent Key build on this? But for me, it's still the Falcons, man. I don't care about the new head coach. We've had new head coaches. New head coaches have success in this league every year with less talent than what we have, by the way. And so for me, it's the Falcons who still have the most to prove in 2026. It's the Falcons who need it more than these other teams, including Georgia Tech. I just feel like almost a decade.
1: You know, like we've talked about it. We just had the Colts dude on talking about how they're going back, you know, years to when Phillip Rivers was younger. Last time they made the playoffs, going on 6-7 seasons. We're going on 8 now, 9. You know, the Jets are, I think it's 13 or 14. So you're up there in the rarefied era of incompetence. You know, and look, we know how we got here, but how do we fix it? So why, Carl, I use the phrase gap year. And it's driving people crazy. What I meant by it, because guys, every year's a gap year with the Falcons. Ever since 66. No, the idea is you finally turned the regime.
0: Yes.
1: You know, you got your cap space where it's supposed to be.
0: Yep.
1: We got the third, depending on which website you look at, we've got the second or third most cap space next year. The thing we don't have is a quarterback. We don't have a pass rush right now, and we don't really have a great run defense. I mean, I had a guy just hit me up on Twitter, and this is always something I like to, Wednesday, by the way, midweek is always the best for people just being in their feels. I don't know what it is, Carl. The weekend is still too far away, and everybody's in their bag. Because, hey, Mike, you make me utterly sick. You saw one preseason game. I said, have you seen 12 freaking practices? Because Carl and I have. And where there's some things missing on this team. I think I'm just going to sit there and just pull something out of my butt and stick it out on social media. Like, some guys, we don't do that here. Just telling you, I see some serious issues. I don't see some areas of concern addressed right now. But next year, through free agency for some big pieces, maybe even offensive line if we don't get that development or we can't get it in the draft, we got some ideas that are really churning with Ian. I think Cunningham gets it. They brought in some great cap people. We're doing things with contracts, Carl, we've never done to set us up for success down the road. I'm just saying this year I don't see it because you don't have a quarterback.
0: Yeah, look, every year is different, but you would assume, right, if everything's perfect, that you get not only a full season of JPJ next year, but also Jalen Walker, right? That part of this team is going to be revitalized. And that part, yeah, I totally buy in. You're right about going out and filling in the gaps with what you're missing. You sign really the core group on your offensive side. And there'll be some things that they'll need to adjust, but it feels like that's so far away. But the quarterback thing is, this is to your point, Mike, though. You could have all of that, still not have the right quarterback, and you're not going anywhere.
1: Right.
0: That's what's crazy about that. You could still set yourself up for all of the success that it feels like, oh man, we're going to be good for the next X amount of years, but that one piece in a quarterback league is the piece. And so, for all of the things that we're talking about, that's why I think the Falcons need it more. You guys can chime in 404-726-0929. I just don't know if you have that passion yet because they haven't won consistently for Georgia Tech. But there are a lot of people who are like, look, Georgia Tech can't win six games this year and feel good about where they did last year.
1: Well, no, I mean, Georgia Tech is a team that I think, don't forget, you lose Buster Faulkner, but you bring in George Godsey. So you lose a guy that everybody's high on in college football, but you bring a guy who's got NFL experience.
0: Yep.
1: And Goose got a connection to the program. He knows the kind of the style that Brent Key wants to run. They still want to lean heavily into the run game. You get a guy at quarterback, and it's interesting because there was an article that Andy Staples wrote where Kurt Cignetti said, up in Indiana, we just talked about Indiana, they retained everybody on their roster that they wanted to other than Alberto. Mm. So they lose Alberto Mendoza to Tech. So Tech, we talked about this competitive world. What do they pay him? You got to. We just looked at the numbers. Georgia's up there. Even though Kirby doesn't want to talk about it, Georgia's right up there and competitive with everyone else. He just sprinkles it around the infield more than maybe some schools do for specific skill position guys. But Tech is in the mix. That should be great news for Georgia Tech fans that you get a guy off a national championship team roster that they wanted to retain to come in and fill in for a guy in Haynes King who was your offense basically for the last 2 years. So that's got to be something that's a positive. I think, look, a growing experience. I don't know how you'd classify what the hell happened. That NC State game, that reminded me of the old days of Ted Roof. You couldn't get a stop. You know, yeah. I mean, you know, it's just that's the kind of stuff that drives you crazy because as a Tech fan, and Tech fans know this, even going back to O'Leary, it wasn't like the defense was lights out. But that NC State game became a shootout. The Pittsburgh game was just, it just got away from you like that. And that one was the toughest because it happened at home.
0: Yeah.
1: That should not happen at home.
0: Yeah, and it was a sellout. I mean,

0: Everybody was ready to explode.
1: But I'm with you. I think the Falcons have more to prove. Georgia, I mean, when you raise the bar of expectation, Carl, everyone starts saying, all right. You know, and look, it's not Kirby's fault that the rest of the SEC can't handle their water. And now everybody's, you know, down on the SEC. All these Big Ten fans who've had this inferiority complex for 20 years, now all chirping, and it's as if Kirby's the only guy that can save it. Which he kind of is.
0: Well,
1: because I don't believe in Sark.
0: He's done a great job, and he's earned the credibility that he has. But there are some other great coaches in this league, and we're about to find out, man. Like, again, all the excuses are off the table for Lane Kiffin. For years, Lane Kiffin could have stayed at Ole Miss and said, I just don't have the resources, so we're going with the best we can. Could have won 10 games a year and got paid a lot of money. He took the challenge to go to LSU. Guys, their roster is about $50 million. There's no reason to think, with all the transfers they got and NIL, there's no reason to think LSU shouldn't be in the mix with the coaching of Lane Kiffin.
1: Right.
0: But as far as the Yellow Jackets, Mike, they got to be better defensively, man.
1: Right. Pass rush. Well, they supposedly addressed it.
0: Yeah, I'm not worried about George Gotze and this offense as much as I am the defense. Jason Seymour's a new defensive coordinator. He's there. I just feel like that's where stopping the run, and as much as they believe in running the football, they got to be better at stopping the run. And, you know, they gave up about 25 points a game. For me, in college football, guys, it's not the points. Everybody's scoring. You got to get stops when you need them. And I think sometimes we get caught up in teams giving up 20, 25, 30, 35 points. That's college football these days. The deal with Georgia is, and again, I don't know if we'll ever see, Mike, a team defensively hold teams down to 9 points a game.
1: Right.
0: You know, like the great Alabama defenses back in the day when Kirby was there, and then even Georgia's defense that won the national championship. I just feel like you got to be able to get stops when you need to, and that was part of the problem last year for Georgia Tech.
1: But they did add a bunch of pieces, and again, Carl, you call it the killer T defense.
0: Okay.
1: Taufik Thomas, Vincent Carroll Jackson, Taji McCoy, Tim Griffin. He's not a T, but Noah Carter is a guy that comes over from Alabama.
0: Yeah.
1: And these guys feel, again, this is, you talked about, you know, the expectations in Bama, what's going wrong with Kalen DeBoer. Well, Georgia Tech was able to get a guy that some people feel can be a beast coming from the Tide. They also had a guy named Jordan Walker. So they've got a bunch of dudes, which, like, they know it's an issue. They think they've addressed it in the portal. And now time will tell, because the schedule itself, I mean, there are elements that, you know, yeah, it's a little daunting to take on Tennessee the second week of the season, but I'm not as scared as Colorado. I'm not trying to say it's a cakewalk, because there'll be mistakes in the first week of the season. But I think Georgia Tech can certainly win 9 or 10 games next year.
0: I do, too.
1: Or this year.
0: I do, too. I think that 9-win mark is not impossible. I think they can do exactly what they did last year, and hopefully they improve on it. But I'm just saying, like, it's Brent Key is building this. And for that, I'm willing to give him a little bit more grace than I am the Falcons, who get a new coach. And everybody keeps saying this. We keep talking about, well, if we only had this team would be a playoff team.
1: Right. Well, you've got, like, we know we're living in this new world. And Tech fans, we've talked about, can you support a basketball program and football? Well, they've put some effort in to get guys in here to address that are question marks, needs. You know, you got a quarterback that a lot of teams are interested in. Now, is he going to be as good as his brother? I don't know. But there's certainly, there was an interest in him, and Cignetti's on record as saying he didn't want to lose him. So that bodes, you know, pretty well, I would think, for Tech. And now, just don't collapse. They kind of collapse down the stretch. We've already talked about that NC State and Pitt game. So what did you learn from that? How do you not let that happen again?
0: Yeah, they went out and got Josh Hoover. He was at TCU, talking about Indiana, and he's pretty good. I don't know if he's as good as Mendoza, but he's pretty good. So I think they feel pretty good about where they're at with the quarterback position. But I am curious to see Mendoza. We're going to get a chance in that Colorado game, guys. It's coming up here in just a couple of weeks. 404-726-0929. You can let us know what you think. Who needs it more? Georgia Tech, Falcons.
1: I think when you've won natties in the last cup going back to back, and you haven't made the playoffs going on 9 seasons, it's got to be the Falcons for me.
0: Yeah, it is. All right, man, we'll come back. What's on Day Day's mind next?
2: 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And I want to go under 51.5. 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

0: trading for Sauce kind of upgraded them last year. But Tua throwing Alamide Sakias one-on-one, hits him perfectly. Mm-hmm. Throws a back shoulder fade to Jahan Dotson, hits him perfectly. So that's good news coming out of Indy. And again, a lot of this one-on-one work is great, man, because you are working against guys that you normally don't see. And I think this is the kind of stuff you want to hear versus ball being on the ground or picks.
1: Right.
0: But it's early, and practice just got going, but that's coming out of Indy.
1: Yeah, and as you mentioned, Zachariah Branch, we've seen this at all the practices we've been to, where he just makes crisp cuts. I mean, it's the stuff that, you know, people, I don't know if every fan gets it, but you've got to do that work. Arch talks about it on the radio broadcast. It's something that wasn't happening last year.
0: You're right.
1: With our receivers. Talking about you, Darnell. But no, it's really cool to watch this guy go through his work. He's a pro. We know what you come to expect from guys who played for Kirby. But Branch, that's why I'm excited. If they can figure out this quarterback situation, we got a super weapon.
0: Yeah, man. Tua looks good, at least early in practice. Again, right. Nobody's hitting him, right? No, these guys still have on the red jerseys. But that's going to be the case for Daniel Jones, too. I mean, that's just part of this. You're not trying to get your quarterback killed, regardless if you're going live or not. Hey, Day-Day, what's up, man? What's on your mind?
2: Hey, man. Happy hump day out there. Real quick, shout out to the Dream. Big win for them last night over the Aces. But their matchup on Sunday with the Fever drew the largest WNBA cable audience in WNBA history with a reported 2.6 million viewers. So, and it was a game that was televised on ESPN. So, thought it was, well, I won't go there. Never mind. Great.
1: As long as you enjoyed it. And those 2 million people obviously enjoyed the product.
2: Yeah.
0: It was a good game.
1: And it's growing.
2: It was a great game.
1: It's growing. Who doesn't know about this game? Yeah, I don't. But I'm glad it was good. A lot of offense, a lot of clutch.
0: I think after the Caitlin Clark loss the other night, which said they start in this road trip. I thought this was a game they probably lose, but they responded.
2: They responded big time too. Big win over the Aces. Becky Hammon getting tossed and all that.
0: That was part of it too.
1: Yeah, she deserves it. Right? Did she deserve it, Carl?
0: She did deserve it.
2: Don't worry, Mike. We'll move on now.
0: She deserves it.
2: All right, this next one, it's a little long, but we're finally hearing from the owner of the Celtics in regards to moving on, the decision on to move on from Jaylen Brown.
0: Bad decision.
2: Said he had to be convinced.
1: Convinced.
3: I truly believe we have the best, you know, front office in the NBA, and I think it's a source of, you know, of advantage for us every day. And so I definitely have a level of trust in Brad and his team. But man, as a fan, that was tough, and I really, you know, I really need to be convinced, and you know, to take the fan passion out of it, because I'm a super fan, was tough, and to frankly, you know, not and to put aside the you have to be a sociopath if you don't worry a little bit about what other people, the other fans, are going to think. And so to put all that to the side and just, you know, do the job. And, you know, I step back and realize, you know, you have a responsibility, you know, to protect and advance the legacy of the Celtics. And, you know, we've got the best, you know, brains in basketball. And this is something that they had conviction around. And, you know, I needed to be convinced, and that's my job, but they did convince me, and, you know, we did it, and we did it with conviction, and I think, you know, we'll see where it goes, but we feel good about it.
0: Yeah, the problem for me, and once you make these decisions, you got to move on.
2: Mm-hmm.
0: But you got Paul George back.
1: Mm-hmm.
0: He's a lesser player right now in his career than Jaylen Brown is. This is simple math. This isn't about both guys getting $50 million, whether you like it or not. So, who's the better player right now? It's Jaylen Brown. It's not even close. Paul George has been a shell of himself for years now.
2: Yeah.
0: And so that is the issue. You're putting Paul George with Tatum and White. They still have some guys that will have, you know, championship experience. But it's like, dude, that's
2: it ain't the same.
0: That's my issue.
2: Yeah.
0: And if it's just numbers, I hate to tell you guys, Paul George again is making $50 million. So is Jaylen Brown.
1: Right. Yeah, but one of these guys is an MVP caliber player, to your point. And, you know, we said it got sideways with him and Tatum. It happens in pro sports. But if I'm the Celtics, that's why you hear the owner. I couldn't be convinced. I wouldn't have let them trade him either.
0: Nope.
1: I would have, as the owner, you know, I would have gotten these guys together over dinner and said, let's hash this out.
2: Yeah.
1: You know, because that's somebody had to. Brad Stevens probably, I don't know if he tried, but to me, you're not a better basketball team. I think the Celtics dropped from one or two to three or four in the conference. The Sixers, if they stay healthy, have got better depth. They've got some young guys that can shoot. You know, it'll be obviously the matter of getting the big fella Embiid across the

0: finish line with the season to keep him healthy. But the Sixers are the team, man. Again, if I'm the Celtics fans, I'm upset. If I'm the owner, I wouldn't sign off on it. And you hear him. It took a 90-second soundbite to explain. I was like,
1: you could tell it definitely was eating at him when they were probably, you know, having those conversations with him. So, like I said, I saw it this morning, and I was like, you know, I know it's long, but it was – we hadn't really – you know, to my knowledge, we hadn't heard anything from him in regards to it. So, all right, moving on. Speaking of numbers – guys, the SEC got to make a statement, and they got to make it this year. ESPN put out this list, and basically they broke it down.
0: Clickbait.
1: Not so much, though.
0: Clickbait.
1: Big Ten tops the SEC in preseason college football power rankings in 2024 through 2025. Big Ten, 20-9 in postseason wins. SEC, 10-15.
0: Day-Day, you've lived in the South. Day-Day, you know it doesn't matter unless you're not in a championship game, Carl. It doesn't matter. These kids are going to the NFL. I'm saying these are the excuses. And just like when Georgia lost to Texas that year, Carl, their eyes was on the bigger prize for next year. No bearing.
1: Well, the Big Ten. Yeah, the Big Ten's record.
0: And by the way, that's me being ironical. Okay,
2: it is.
0: How else are you going to measure this thing? By height? Yeah. If your guys leave, that's on your culture. Yeah. If you can't get guys to play in your bowl game.
2: Because Kirby has, even in this era, has gotten his guys to show up.
1: Yeah.
2: Right? So, but go ahead.
1: And I was just going to say, and then the last one was the Big Ten's record against the SEC in that time span, 10-7. So, as JC says, women lie, men lie.
2: Numbers don't lie. That's right.
1: So, the SEC, man, they got to...
0: That's the thing that, like, the Brett Bielema, as we were talking about this earlier in the show, we had the voice of the Indianapolis Colts talking about Indiana and how they're living in this rarefied air and the fans have been waiting a century for it. But yeah, I mean, you get to chirp. When Brett Bielema wins the Cheez-It Bowl, right, or whatever bowl, he won. They played the game. You played an SEC team. His fans were fired up because, look, the SEC's been eating everybody's lunch with the exception of Clemson and Florida State and that, you know, and two Ohio States the last 25 years. And that's it.
1: Yeah.
0: So people, they get up for it. The players certainly get up for it. The coaching staff does. And it's not their fault if a bunch of guys decide to go get ready for the combine and start training at IMG, Carl. Right?
2: That's true. It's true. Getting ready.
1: Right. All right.
0: And not getting their degree, by the way. Again, who cares, right?
1: No one cares these days. They go back and get that later.
0: Later.
1: All right. The last thing, guys, I realized I ain't built for this and I need her to come home.
0: What?
1: The wife had to travel for work.
0: What are you doing? What's going on?
2: He's doing all the things is what he's doing.
1: All the things. I have to get the oldest up at 5 in the morning for football practice.
2: He said,
1: I got to get the middle two ready for school. Then I have to take the second oldest to his car share riding thing to get to school.
0: Your spirit is broken?
1: I had to make dinner today, this morning, for tonight. I can't do it. Honey, I know you're in Utah, but I need you back.
2: You take this stuff for granted, don't you? When she's not around, you're like, oh, I'll be fine. And now you're like a day in.
1: Yeah, I can't do it, man. I can't do it.
2: Oh, that's funny.
0: Hey, come back. Come back, baby. Come back.
1: That's what's on my mind.
0: It reminded me now, we joked around, Carl, like the old Bill Cosby skit. Now, again, you can't really quote Cosby anymore because it's like verboten. But remember when Cosby talked about when his wife left him in charge of the kids? And the kids are like, Dad,
1: we want cake.
0: We want chocolate.
1: Yeah.
0: I remember playing that. Love that record in the stand-up routine. Remember on HBO?
2: True.
0: And the children were singing my praises.
2: That's right.
0: Dad is great. Makes us chocolate cake.
2: Because you do things that they don't get with mom.
0: But remember, like, Cosby like, I looked at what's in cake. Eggs, milk.
2: That's right.
0: These are good things.
2: That's right.
0: I just always thought of like that. That's what I was envisioning when you were talking about your routine.
1: Yeah, that's why when you guys were like, oh, yeah, Day-Day looks like he's been working out. No, I was
2: working out. You had the wife beater on.
1: Right.
0: Because I was talking to Day-Day. We do the pre-show. We do on Twitch and YouTube. And me and Day-Day were on before Carl clicked in. And I go, what's going on? He goes, oh, I've got to get dinner ready. I'm like, it's 11 a.m.
2: Yeah. Yeah.
0: Like, what are you talking about?
1: No, man, I had to, because, you know, her grandmother lives right around the corner. Her mother, my mother-in-law bought a house, and she hasn't moved here yet, but the grandmother's there. So she, you know, she gets dropped off at the house
2: to help
1: while the boys get out of school. But, yeah, I'm like, okay, you know, she's 85, 86. I can't have her coming over to cook dinner. So I was like, all right, I got to cook dinner. Need to cook it now.
0: I mean, what about just getting pizza? What about just getting a pizza, man? What about using fast food as your friend? DoorDash is your friend. What about, seriously, what's the budget on DoorDash this week?
1: We have four kids, Mike.
0: It's
2: There's a
1: you
2: lot
1: know how
2: there.
1: Much these
0: no,
1: boys.
0: I don't. I, no,

0: I have no idea.
1: Well, exactly. These boys eat everything.
2: Yeah.
1: I'm missing a finger because they eat everything.
3: I'm not a big fan of children.
2: I mean, generally not.
4: What did you cook, by the way? What did you end up doing?
1: So I make it look good, but basically it's spaghetti with macaroni shells.
2: Oh, feed the masses.
1: Mix some cheese in there, put some cheese on top, put it in the oven, let the cheese kind of melt, and then boom. And then the grandma, I did ask her to make the broccoli because I was like, I don't want to make the broccoli now. Like, that's
0: how you doing it?
1: The broccoli?
0: You just
1: pop the bag in the microwave.
0: Okay.
1: Yes. Yeah. Right. Simple.
0: I put cheese on it. Just melt cheese all over.
1: Oh, I love cheese on my broccoli.
4: Oh, I do too. Yeah, that's great. These kids are savages. They'll eat it all. They'll eat it all.
1: All is. Do you understand how much milk we go through with four boys?
0: I have two children under the age of four. I know exactly what you.
1: I have literally considered convincing my father, who has a nice. You know, granted, it's in North Carolina, but he's got tons of land.
4: Yeah.
1: And I have...
4: Put some cows on there?
1: Yes, put some cows.
4: Put some cows on
1: there. We'll invest in a pasteurizer.
0: I'll throw something on it for you.
2: What is it now, the average kid, by the time you raise him, basically from the time he's a baby, through he's out of the house?
1: I don't know what that is.
2: It's like $500,000 now between college?
1: It's got to be.
4: It's a lot.
2: Woo.
4: Yeah.
2: Man. So, well, you know what I like doing?
4: How long
2: you know what I like doing?
4: What's that?
2: Whatever I want, whenever I want.
4: Well, yeah.
2: I'm sorry, back to you.
4: How long are you going to be by yourself, by the way?
1: So she left yesterday morning.
4: Okay.
1: She'll be back tomorrow afternoon. So if I leave in the middle of the day, it's because I went to go get her, because I need her back now.
4: I got you.
1: No, I'm just kidding.
4: No, I wouldn't leave. I hear you. Hey, I think men can relate to that because it's always like, I'll be fine. And we are always thinking about our time alone.
1: Right.
4: You're not thinking about all the responsibilities that go along with it.
2: Right. And then, now, in lieu of what you told us with all these kids and everything you got to do, remember last time he was solo, you were like, you watched like a rerun or something, you chilled out.
4: You had a beer.
2: Oh, yeah. You're like, a beer.
1: Now it makes sense to you, right?
2: I guess so, man. Man, oh man.
1: Now you understand. Woo!
4: Yeah. Well, hey, man. Hang in there.
2: Hats off, brother. Hang in.
4: And I think the message from Mike is don't call him if you need help.
2: Yeah.
4: That's what I think the message is.
2: Now, real quick, when I used to live,
3: a big fan of children.
2: Down the street, when I lived at the Bennington, and we had there's a guy named Alan, and he was a dad. He was going through a divorce, and he'd get the kids day-day on the weekends. And it's happened to coincide with him dating this really hot chick that he was trying to get the balance going, Carl. So I lived right below him. And so, you know, my Thursdays go harder than some guy's Saturdays. So one day on a Saturday, he talks to me, goes, hey, man, is there any chance I can have, you know, Jason and his kid Alex come downstairs and just play video games with you? And I'm like, sure. And so the joke was, Carl, by the end of the day, I taught the kids how to play craps because I had these two giant oversized dice on the coffee table. And one of the kids goes, what is that? I go, that's dice. What's that for? I go, let me show you. So by the end of the day, we played Madden all day. We were playing the MLB The Show. Taught the kids how to play craps. I took them to the Hooters the one we go to in Cumberland. It was like Uncle Mike takes charge. And when his wife found out, she was like, I mean, mortified. Absolutely mortified.
4: Well, it was a teaching day.
2: So right. It was almost like I did such a bad, I mean, you could argue a good job, but yet a bad job that I'd never be asked again. So there was a strategy to it.
1: All right, guys, that's what's on my mind. And real quick, I know we're going to get back to Falcons. I know we got dogs, but I'm just going to tell you guys, go check out our guy, Daniel Flick.
4: All right.
2: Yeah, he's giving us all the details. He and D. Led are giving a breakdown from IndyCar. Yeah.
0: You want to read that last one I just sent to you, Carl, there, buddy?
4: I did. First team offense. All right, stay
1: that's
4: there.
1: That's the one I'm looking at.
4: Stay there. We're going to tell you what they did.
2: First, how are we doing?
4: First team offense. I will tell you when we come back. It's what you don't want to miss. Stay right there, all right? It's Dukes and Bell on Sports Radio 92.9 The Game. Mm-hmm.
5: Thursday morning on the Steakhouse, Steak and Sandra. 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What's the college football game circled on your calendar that you cannot miss? 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We'll do that. We'll talk some Braves headed to Chicago, my kind of town. 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

0: In Indy, actually, at their practice facility, it's actually north, like Flowery Branch of Indianapolis, but joint practice number one. And I mentioned to you, according to our friends up there, Daniel Flick, Will McFadden, there's a bunch of people up there who cover the Falcons. I don't know if it's good news or bad news, but I'm just giving it to you as it's being reported. So Falcons first team offense, Mike, had a drive that went to a sack. Don't know where that came from, but again, we told you they're not touching right. them. But if he's holding the ball,
1: the refs, even if he's able to extend the play, they'll blow the whistle. They'll know, and they've used NFL officials for these scrimmages. So, in other words, he would have been perceived to be sacked.
0: Bijan, carry, tackle for loss.
1: Okay. Well, all right. It's always darkest for the dawn. What happened on the third down? Obviously, we bounce back. Tua makes a big play.
0: Tua fumbled the snap.
2: Say again. Tua
3: has butterfingers.
1: He did what?
0: The next drive, he fumbled the snap. Next drive, all right, ended with Tua throwing a jump ball to Drake London, who went up and grabbed a 50-50 ball. But that's not uncommon. Drake does that. But you get highs and lows. And this is what you're going to expect. You're going to get some of this. I don't think at all you shouldn't expect it to be all be perfect. But this is the work we need to get, man. And so not... at least the first drive. Not what you would want to see. I would want to see Tua completion, Mike. Bijan carries for 10 yards, right, and then a touchdown throw. That's what you're hoping. But again, these are real. This is situational football. So you're getting, their defense is getting work. Our offense is getting work. But it gets back to the offensive line. And look, forget about the Tua fumbled snap. I don't know what the hell's going on there. But man, if we're not able to protect, this is going to be a problem. And it doesn't matter who's going to be back there. So it's funny. Day-Day said to me in the break, Mike, he said, look, very serious voice, Penix has got to get cleared after this week. And I said, this is the only way that I think as the team and the organization, you could feel good about moving into the season. What is it, 3 weeks after this weekend? That you could feel good about, hey, we're giving him an opportunity to go ahead. And you'd probably see him in that third preseason game also. But he's got to get cleared. He's got to get cleared.
1: Yeah, I posted a video that was reposted from up there at Indianapolis. I said, please, doctors, can we clear this guy? Because, you know, and this is something, you know, when we go off and I'm arguing with some folks about, you know, Penix and what he is or what he isn't. We have never, ever this summer said he doesn't look ready. I mean, he's looked ready.
0: I said it to his face.
1: Yes. And we actually had an interview where we were like his two hype men trying to pump him up to say something declarative, like, yes, it's my job, I'll be back out there. And we couldn't get that to happen. But Penix to Drummond, D-Led posted that. Thanks, Mike and Carl. One-on-ones. But he just drops a dime. The stuff that you saw at Washington that made you say, okay, I'm excited about him getting drafted by the Falcons. So can't wait till we get him cleared. Some good and some bad, but in the 7-on-7, he's putting the ball where it needs to be.
0: All right, and remember, he's not playing 11-on-11, so he's doing what he needs to do in those drills. More on the Falcons coming up. Also, we'll find out what Mike has in Guy Talk a little bit later on this hour. And Grant's going to join us as the Braves are finishing up their series as we speak, and we'll talk more about that in the 5 o'clock hour. Right now, though, we got to talk some dogs.
2: Tua Tagovailoa
3: has butterfingers.
4: Dukes and Bell on the sidelines with the dogs.
0: Look, you might not make the read. You might not get the right throw. You cannot fumble snaps. And that, look, Day-Day, you said it. That was what was so frustrating in preseason game number one, where that happens in that first year, and you're like, oh, come on. Those are just fundamental, simple things. Either way. All right.
1: And this is a team that gave up the 23rd most yards last year. The Colts defense. So, I mean, you know, there's some things they do well. Like us, I mean, sometimes it doesn't tell the whole side of the story. Ulbrich's guys, we got after the quarterback, but you said it. We couldn't stop the run. Yep. And how much better are we going to be on that this year?
0: All right. Switching gears, guys. We talked to our buddy Connor Riley yesterday. Tomorrow, by the way, Mike Griffith will join us to keep us updated on what's going on with the Dogs, and we're getting ready for the upcoming season. Kirby, today, speaking to the media, I want you to hear what he said about Gunnar Stockton. And apparently, Mike, he's very pleased with what he's seeing.
5: Yeah, Gunner's improved immensely. I don't think it's in one area. I don't think it's I think it's confidence. I think it's his mental capacity to handle a lot of information at once, process that information, and yet still make good decisions. Confidence in the pocket, his movement skills in the pocket have improved. His awareness of protections have improved. His ability to handle the pressure of the shot clock, a nine-word call, the defenses we're throwing at him, and getting people lined up has improved. But he's done some good things this camp. You can see his growth kind of in a lot of areas, because some of it's leadership, some of it's mentorship, And some of it's just throwing.

0: ability and getting the ball downfield. So pleased with Gunner's growth and really pleased with his work ethic.
1: Something you and I have talked about a lot of this year is him, you know, as you like to say, pull, let it rip.
2: Yeah.
1: And not be afraid to, you know, okay. Like, I'm not saying go Carson Beck where you're like, bah! You know, like you did in those Alabama games, but you've got to be able to have the confidence to go downfield and use your weapons. And Bobo's got to instill that confidence in him. And that's something I think you take if you read between the lines with Kirby, that maybe that is coming, where if they're going to win, he's going to have to make some high risk throws. Yeah. He's going to have to throw in some tight windows.
2: I think.
1: Which you know we can do.
2: Oh, yeah. I think Bobo has said, and other assistant coaches have talked about this over the last few weeks since the Dogs got on the field. Bobo's intent is to be more aggressive this year. So when I say that, more aggressive play calling, is the execution going to be there? That I don't know. But this is the part, Mike, where, you know, Gunner is back to pass. The play has been called, and it's a throw downfield, but it's not executed. And then Dog fans go, why isn't he throwing it downfield? There's an execution part of this. So I hope that Bobo, and we're talking about Mike Bobo, the offensive coordinator, is going to be more aggressive. I think that's a big part. You've got to challenge these defenses, man, and you cannot be timid.
1: Right.
2: And in the way that you approach some of these defenses, you can respect them, but man, I think you got to try to take the top off of some of these defenses.
1: But again, you know, when it mattered most and the Sugar Bowls the last 2 years down there, does Kirby meddle with the offense? Is it Bobo's with autonomy? I mean, we talked to Rusty Manziel about this. Connor, I mean, there's nothing gets done without Kirby's approval. And, you know, the idea to be aggressive in against Notre Dame when it called go the other way in Gunner's second start or first start, second appearance. And then
2: you say Kirby signed off on that?
1: I think Kirby signs off on that. Yeah. I guess I can't. Kirby is involved in every aspect. That's what we've been told, led to believe. I believe it. But last year, you know, a 9-point lead, really having a chance to really go for the jugular against Ole Miss, and you decided to play conservative. So I don't think that comes from Bobo. You know, because Bobo, we always yell, Bobo, run the damn ball. To me, that comes from Kirby Smart.
2: It's a good point. Meanwhile, his son, Drew Bobo, is a really good center, guys, and this is a different team without him. The initial reports was a finger injury at practice, and Kirby said, here's the update.
0: He practiced yesterday all day, took every rep, so he's great.
2: He's great. Okay, so maybe that was an over-exaggeration. Kirby's like, no big deal. Drew Bobo's finger, not a problem. He also talked about Cole Spear. Mike, we brought this up. Is he back with the team? Is he not back with the team?
1: Well, Kirby Smart was asked about this because of the NCAA, and they're fighting this, by the way, in court when they had that other court that ruled that 2022 class signees were granted a fifth year of eligibility. That's an injunction in Colorado, and the NCAA is appealing it. So Kirby says that he wouldn't want to make any assumptions right now with the NCAA, but this guy was a big special team player, blocked a punt in last year's SEC championship game, and they're having conversations. Rusty Manziel first reported this, by the way.
2: Yes, he did.
1: His Spear was back in the mix with the UGA.
2: Here's Kirby's comments today after being asked about Cole Spear.
0: Well, there's a lot of assumptions in what you just said, so I wouldn't make any assumptions right now with the NCAA and the rulings and the things going on. So he is not officially back with the team. We've had conversations with he and a lot of guys, but nothing's official yet.
2: Okay.
1: 105 limit for players, but that may change too with these, if the NCAA doesn't get the ruling they're looking for. You'll have to make room for these guys that have the eligibility, I presume.
2: Yeah, you're right. I mean, can he help them? Obviously, they think he can.
1: Special teamer.
2: Yes.
1: Yeah,
2: you know. So, I mean, that's part of this discussion, but again, we'll see. Kirby's like, don't jump the gun. And what about the wide receiver room? Look, it's one thing for Gunner Stockton to be making these throws down the field. It's one of my big question marks going into the season. First of all, can't lead the league in drops, okay? That happened a couple of years ago when Beck was quarterback. Also, you got to have guys that are explosive and can make plays down the field. Here's what Kirby's assessment is of the wide receiver room.
0: Yeah, they work tremendously hard each day. I think they've had a good camp. It's a group. The quarterbacks and the O-line a lot of times will make your receivers. So there's not – you know, receivers don't get to just go out and have success on their own. They have to have a lot of things happen to have the success they want to have. They have to take advantage of opportunities they give, and they have to go against good people in competition. But it's more than just them in order to have a success. But if you said, am I pleased with their work habits and what they're doing? Absolutely, I am. I wouldn't say anybody in the room is dominating by any means. There's young players that are coming on fast, and by young, I mean first and second year, and then there's older players who are leading well and doing a tremendous job for us. So very pleased in that room.
1: Okay. All right. Okay. Isaiah Canyon came over from Texas.

0: Eck. We all talked about the tight ends. Who was it? Mike Griffith really likes Jaden Riddell backing up Lawson Lucky at tight end.
1: Yep.
0: But are you going to get the playmakers? Because you could argue that just strictly looking at what you lost with Zachariah Branch and some of the other guys who moved on, he's saying no one's really has taken it to where he's, okay, this guy's wowing. Would he even say it they were?
1: No, I don't know if he would. I don't know if he
0: would even give you that info?
1: The tight end room is supposed to be good. We know that.
0: Right.
1: It's the guys on the outside. The difference makers, right? I mean, Lucky Lawson, he should have a great season. The tight end room should be good. But I don't know, Mike, you bring up a great point. I don't know if he would say, oh my God.
0: Right. Kirby's going to say, guys, we just, like the old Jim Donovan, you know, two words, man, Charles Grant. No, Kirby's never going to do that. He's never that day-day. He's never going to do that. And you talked earlier about the money. You know, we're talking about the perception is, you know, Georgia is getting somehow, like they're in the right lane and everybody's just foom, foom, foom down the college interstate, right? Going for the big money. But they're spending, Carl, just under the top tier. Should that bother Georgia fans? They're not in the top tier?
1: No.
0: He runs it how he runs it, $40 million plus. Recent article by Chris Hummer and John Talty saying that there's a level and there's Texas money and there's, you know, Oklahoma and Texas Tech. And then there's other schools like where Georgia is below that.
1: Yeah, I don't think you should frown upon that because you still got the best coach in college football. So, you know, I'm not saying Kirby's doing more with less. Let's not fool ourselves. They're loaded. Okay. Go look at the five stars and the fours and all the talent that they brought in. And they're not even living in the portal. Right? He's still doing it in a way that a lot of coaches are not at this point. I think it's okay, Mike. I just, you know, it's like your budget. Do you spend smartly or do you just blow it? And that's how I think Kirby's going about it. There are some schools that are just spending and they're getting no dividends, no returns. Kirby's spending like this, but he's not overspending in areas and they're still getting return.
0: Right. And, you know, look, you had a big-time quarterback that had a tie to Nashville who decides to go to Vanderbilt. That upset some dog fans, but everyone likes Puglisi. I think, you know, the thing is Puglisi's going to have to wait his turn. Kirby definitely does have the pecking order, and the guy who's got the experience is the guy. That's not a knock on Gunner. We already talked about what he's capable of. But it just seems like you and I, and this is just us, style points, I don't know, but that superstar Heisman Trophy guy that everybody's after that is just like the rock star difference maker.
1: Yeah.
0: The guy that extends plays, the guy that can do it all.
1: Yeah, the Caleb Williams, the Jaden Daniels, you know, like those guys that were in school that, and I'm not saying they did go after Caleb Williams. But, I mean all this stuff came out, but they've not been able to close those deals. And that's what you're talking about.
0: They had Justin Fields, and it just, for whatever reason, it just never happened for him in Athens. I also, some of that was also in a very, I don't know, maybe not open-minded offensive mind at the time. But anyway, getting back to Georgia, they'll be fine. Schedule's not as of a beast as it has been in the past. Connor Riley brought that up the other day.
1: Yeah.
0: You know, and I don't even think that maybe you reassess with the way this playoff works now that Georgia, for some reason, has been slow out of the gate. Coming off the bye or the extra extended time in December, you want to have a home game in Athens?
1: That means you probably
0: either didn't make or lost the SEC championship game.
1: Now, again, Kirby would say that's disappointing because his goal is to win it every year as long as it's they're playing it. But I'd love it. I think it may even give them an advantage that they haven't had in recent years.
0: And by the way, Tech fans, in case you're like, yeah, it's Georgia. Well, we did talk a lot of Tech last hour. You can rewind on the Odyssey app. We were talking about what they're doing. Not to mention, you know, good things being said about the quarterback from a coach who wish he still had him.
1: All right, guys, more to get to. A Falcon update coming for you. And some people are already picking us to lose in week one. I know we're the underdogs because we're on the road in Pittsburgh. But we'll get into that a little bit. And a scenario for all of you quarterback heads out there who are saying he has to be the starter. We'll lay it out for you coming up on Sports Radio 92.9 The Game.
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3: 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For the second night in a row, Pete Crow Armstrong led off the game with a home run for the Cubs. He became the first player in MLB history with two leadoff home runs and a walk-off home run in a two-game span. PCA is certainly making his case for MVP over the Dodgers' Shohei Ohtani, who hit a home run himself last night. I'm Adam Abdallah.
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9: Delays in DeKalb County, a crash, I-285 eastbound, outer loop at Flat Shoals Parkway. Two cars involved in a wreck, partially blocking your left lane. We also have delays in Decatur, an accident, I-285 southbound near Glenwood Road. The right lane is closed. And also crash delays in Brookwood, I-85 southbound near I-75 north. I'm Neil Fiorito with Odyssey Atlanta Traffic.
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6: We're keeping tabs on what's going on up there at Indy. It is a joint practice for our Falcons. Day one, they'll do it again tomorrow. And then, of course, Saturday, they will play their second preseason game. Coming up, we'll find out what's going on with Guy Talk. But, Mike, what is the latest?
7: All right, starting with our buddy Daniel Flick from the AJC. He says he'd give the Colts defense a solid edge over the Falcons offense today. He writes, aside from Drake London's big play, been tough sledding for Atlanta. Few sacks, pressures, TFLs. Falcons have had hit a few good runs.
6: Okay.
7: But let's get from the veteran source. D-Led from Bowtie Sports. D-Led says, Brandon Dawlins and Colts guard Quentin Nelson just had a major battle one-on-ones, and Nelson's a beast. Dawlins held his own. Falcons won their share.
8: Leota later.
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9: These bow ties ain't cheap, huh, D-Led?
7: All right.
6: Well, you know what? He said to us, so we were beginning, and I was like, D, what you charge? He was like, regular price. He was like, $80.
7: I put the legwork in. I had to save money on this flight to Indy. I UPS myself in a box. Poked some holes. Had some Chex Mix. So get on it, Bowtie Sports.
6: But he's going to expense that, by the way.
7: You see?
6: He's going to expense that.
7: Great way to fly on a budget.
6: But look,
7: it was hard to staple myself in.
6: We expect big things from Dorless, though, man. He was a baller last year.
7: He's that dude. And D-Led also goes on to talk about what you mentioned earlier. You saw, apparently, Tua missed the snap again. No, it was commented on earlier. I mean, that's something that, you know, you can't have happen.
6: That's basic.
7: You know, I'm not trying to, you know, be like Psych 101, but it just, what's going on? Where's your head?
6: Dude, I have no idea. Like, seriously, and again, this is what practice is for.
7: Right.
6: But then it happened in the game. Right. And then you go, all right. So next time we see Tua, I'm assuming it will be the third preseason game.
7: Right.
6: But those things cannot happen, man. That's just fundamental stuff. Mike, you seriously want to get benched? Like, you don't want to play?
7: Yeah.
6: Fumbling snaps.
7: And again, there's a lot of video out there, guys. You can check. D-Led's got some. We talked about Flick's got some as well of Michael Penix Jr. and seven. Again, all we can see is all he can do, which is the 7-on-7s. Juwan Taylor at right tackle with the first team. Don't have any individual evaluations on the specific tackles and guards, we presume. If there's nothing about him false starting or something like that, I guess he didn't do that.
6: Yeah, and that's good news. Look, if we're not reporting anything on a guy, it's good news.
7: Right, and apparently they've had some, I guess, who is it for the Colts? I guess Warren has a groin, as you would say, left practice.
6: Oh, they're tight end?
7: They're tight end, Tyler Warren.
6: Oh, he's a dude.
7: Yeah, so as fantasy owners, stay tuned.
6: When's your draft, by the way?
7: Tuesday before the season starts.
6: Okay.
7: Yeah, because
6: so you got time.
7: I don't know. I know some guys like to get it early.
6: Yeah.
7: I just think you go as late as you possibly. I know if you want to have a party, that's one thing, you want to get your people together face to face. But we just, you know, the shenanigans, like, we stream it and it's just easier. Everyone does the video and have fun and bust chops. But I always wait to the last possible second for injuries and everything else.
6: Yeah. It's interesting because I'm already seeing a bunch of fantasy things and I'm like, it's still too early. I'm with you. Right. Hey, man, let me give you a scenario, okay? And I want to lay this out because some of y'all are going to be like, that's impossible. It's not. Here's a scenario. Falcons are 2-3 after 5 games.
7: Okay.
6: Tua is your starter. He's completing 70% of his passes. He's got 11 touchdowns, 5 interceptions. He's averaging 290 yards per game. You leave him in there after 5 games.
7: Right.
6: Or do you make the change? And this is with the assumption that Michael Penix, again, has been cleared, but he's not played, and he's waiting. All right, we're waiting to see him. If you're going, that's impossible, or that sounds impossible. Those are his first 5 games of 2023. That's when he threw for 40.

0: over 4,000 yards.
1: Right.
0: Okay.
1: So at that point, it was 11 touchdowns and 5 interceptions.
0: Correct. Through 5 games.
1: Right. Which is good. That's 2-1.
0: And the thing about it is, with our schedule, Mike, you've brought this up. The first 5 games, it's a beast. It's a bear.
1: Look, Pittsburgh is on the road. You know, I know that they ended their season with a whimper, but that's still a really robust defense that's going to be getting after it. Carolina, guys, you want to laugh all you want about Carolina? They're beating us up the last couple of years.
2: I'm not laughing.
1: You know, and they get us inside, and Derek Brown and everybody else and all the pieces they've added. At Green Bay, you're going into Lambeau on a Thursday night. You know,
0: it'll be rocking.
1: For short turnaround for that game. At New Orleans off of that, Baltimore here. Those are your first 5.
0: You think Lamar's going to come in here and lay down?
1: I mean, Lamar on that field turf.
0: Come on, man.
1: With all those weapons. You know, and again.
0: And that's a Sunday night game, isn't it?
1: It's going to be a lot of Ravens fans. It's going to be an epic atmosphere.
0: So I'm just saying, 5 games, if we're 2-3
1: I'll
0: and Tua
1: that.
0: Is completing 70% of his passes, 11 touchdowns, 5 picks, and averaging almost 300 yards a game, I'm not making a change.
1: And then you get the word that Penix has been cleared.
0: Yeah.
1: Penix is cleared. See, this is the argument I was having with some guys the other day. Now, Day-Day went and did the research. Thanks for the numbers. Those are great numbers. And look, even on a year where he got benched, he came in here and kicked our butt through all those touchdowns against us, right? Here at Mercedes-Benz.
0: Tua made us look like we didn't know what the hell we were doing.
1: Right. But I'm just saying, I mean, if that's what he's doing in those first 5 games, how do you bench him?
0: You can't. I don't think
1: that's,
0: he can.
1: And that's why, I mean, now on the flip side, if he's missing snaps and he's overthrowing guys and
0: easy.
1: He's throwing picks.
0: See, this is hard.
1: Right.
0: That's easy.
1: Right.
0: The easy thing is he's fumbling, he's doing things that make the decision easy. This is hard. Because when you do this, you better know that it's going to be better than this. Right. And I don't know if anybody right now knows that it'll be better than that if this scenario was to play out. Now, again, 2023 was one of his best seasons, and that's why we're taking those 5 games. But it's not impossible. He's already proven he can do this. If you knew Penix was going to give you 70% completion, and by the way, he's never done that. Not in his NFL career. I know it's short, but he's not done that. He's been below 65% and give you this kind of production per game, then yeah, you go ahead and make the change because it's got to be better. The easy decision, Mike, is, dude, we're losing and he done looked the part. That's an easy decision.
1: So that's where right now the Falcons scenarios could play out. That's where we're living. That's why, you know, it's sports talk radio. It's fun to have these hypotheticals, right? And we can't wait for the season to start. Then we're actually talking about the stuff that happens on the field.
0: Games, real
1: but
0: games.
1: But as far as hypotheticals, I know coaches hate that. Day-Day throws out some really interesting scenarios. If we go 2-3 for those first 5 games.
0: You're living with that?
1: I think most Falcon fans feel we got a shot here and you're going to roll the dice with Tua until he isn't doing those numbers, you know? I mean, this is a difficult schedule. I know it's hard because the schedule experts look at it and say, well, the winning percentage from last year. Yeah, but we have teams who are expecting to get back in it. Ravens weren't a playoff team by virtue of a missed field goal late in that game against Pittsburgh. We know what, Green Bay is. We're going to see the Bears. We're going to see the 49ers. Tampa, Cincinnati, KC. That's the next 5.
0: It's tough.
1: I mean, and that's another thing. I mean, maybe you'd like to bring, if Tua does have some struggles, maybe you want to bring a Tua in against a Bears defense, which is a little bit easier than going up against a San Francisco defense.
0: You mean Penix?
1: Penix. I'm sorry, Michael Penix Jr.
0: Yeah. Yeah. Look, I just think all of these, this first 10 weeks is, and it's literally survival. I mean, seriously. And I think if you can get to 5-6 wins, Mike, in that first 10 weeks, then you give yourself a chance to get to 9 or 10 wins, and then we can see where this thing takes us. But remember, this division, 8 wins has been winning this division.
1: Right. We had a guy hit us up earlier on the text line was saying that the Falcons, this is coming from them. Basically trying to prevent Michael Penix Jr. from injuring himself again prematurely.
0: That's what he said.
1: But I mean, when you watch, and again, there's no one chasing him, I get that. But he's making all the football moves physically. We said this 2 weeks ago at practice. You know, he looks fine. In the middle of you and I chatting with Dave Nelson, he sprints because that's part of his rehab. He's going to do intermittent sprints, and he looks fine. So it is weird when we compare and contrast a guy. I know it's a separate injury, and it was only his first major injury, but Daniel Jones coming off an Achilles that happens a few weeks after Michael Penix is already out there, and we're still waiting to get that clearance from Mike.
0: Well, he's been cleared, according to the TV guy, right? Their play-by-play guy. He said Daniel Jones has been cleared.
1: Right.
0: And that's why I paused. I was like, That is a tougher injury to come back from. But to Mike's point about you've already had other injuries, bodies heal differently, and that's just where it is. All right, 404-726-0929. Text us and let us know what you think. And by the way, don't be a hater. You're not making a change either if those are the numbers.
1: Yeah. I mean,
0: there's no way.

0: and for instance, you know, guys, we get into it last year. Like, if you go back to last year's schedule, Mike did enough to win the first game of the year. The special team screw-ups, and Koo got cut. You know, there's certain things where Mike was looking good. The Carolina game, Mike wasn't so good. You know, I thought he did enough to win the Colts game in Berlin, despite some mistakes that were made. He throws a ball 50 yards down the field, puts it in Pitt's hands, he drops.
1: Didn't they run down our throats?
0: Yes. Yes. Yeah, that's why when guys get all enamored with Ulbrich, I say, you know, sometimes he doesn't stop the biggest weapons you got to stop, whether it was Jonathan Taylor or Christian McCaffrey. That's part of the reason why. How much have we improved our run defense off teams where teams ran through us like poop through a goose last year?
1: That was a big problem. So it's going to be interesting, guys. We'll keep you updated.
0: Right. But my point I'm making is if the defense isn't holding up, it's out of the bargain, but Tua's doing his, then you keep him out there.
1: Oh, yeah. Look, I this is why individual performances matter to a certain extent. Like, Kirby's right when he said today, I know you guys want us to throw the football down the field, but there's a lot that goes into a wide receiver getting the ball down the field. Protection, right. The throw, right?
0: Is the route run properly? Yeah,
1: absolutely. Yeah. All this stuff, like, before we get to that. But at quarterback, like, you can be really productive and still be on a losing team. Because there's all this other stuff. Kicking game.
0: Well, look at all the, like Joe Burrow a couple of years ago. Look at all the numbers the Bengals put up and the defense could score
1: anybody.
0: 42 and give up 45.
1: Great point. So that is, and look, if that's the scenario we're dealing with, then that's a whole different conversation right. Once the season rolls around. All right, your thoughts are welcome. You guys can find us on social media as well. ATL Bell 929. I'm at Put 'em Up. See Dukes. Follow the show, Dukes and Bell 929, and follow radio station at 929 the game. More on the Falcons. More coming out of practice as they are on the field. I think they're about to get off here by 5 o'clock, but they started this afternoon, guys. These are afternoon practices up there in Indy. Also, Grant's going to join us to talk more about the Braves. Mike had an interesting comment today about who he trusts less, who's more worthless when it comes to this Braves lineup.
0: Right.
1: We'll get into that much more, but what do we have coming up in Guy Talk?
0: All right, if you missed it at the end of the show yesterday, what's going on over in Arab, Alabama? You got coaches pretending to be on another team. Wait, that's a Michigan thing, Carl. And speaking of Michigan in the Big Ten, yeah, they might have back-to-back-to-back natties up there, but Big Ten, they are some awful people. We'll explain.

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2: We have a couple of good updates to tell you about. One, in DeKalb, delays do continue on I-285 eastbound near Flats Hills Parkway. A crash we had there in the left lane has been cleared, so your left lane back open again. Gwinnett County, stall on I-85 northbound gone near Highway 317. You had two lanes blocked. Everything back open again. Still a lot of traffic to get through for now. I'm Neil Fiorito with Odyssey Atlanta Traffic.
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0: situation. But I didn't expect them to get swept in this series. I just didn't. Mm. The Twins are battling, but we said this. White Sox, right? They're in the mix. Obviously, Milwaukee's battling for the best overall record, all right, in the National League. And, you know, it's one of those deals where the Twins, they got the best of us, man. So we'll find out what Grant's thinking about this. But the crazy thing is, it's not pitching. It's hitting.
1: No, the pitching has been okay. Again, it's so funny because I heard Steak and Sandra today talking about, I'm going to bet the over in this game. Over?
2: Yeah, it went over. Over was eight. Eight and a hay. It went 10. So Steaky.
0: He might know somebody.
2: Mazel tov. That's a good play right
0: there. He might know somebody.
2: I was yelling at the radio, over? What are you, high? Well, leave me alone. Anyway, that's coming up with Grant.
0: He's a professional.
2: Next hour. All right, man. A story we had at the end of the program yesterday. You can't make this stuff up. It's kind of like that Connor Stallion story. For those who remember the guy that they spent, you know, six figures at Michigan to get this guy access to other teams' benches to steal signs and everything else. And then the NCAA basically slapped him on the wrist over it. Harbaugh got a show cause, as Carl said, too big to fail.
0: That's right.
2: At Michigan. Awful people up there in the Big Ten. Meanwhile, similar but different. A now former, as in he got fired, Guntersville High School football coach named Jerry Fulks resigns after being arrested for public intoxication during the Arab High School football jamboree, which went down last weekend. According to the Arab police, Fulks, who was serving as associate head coach and defensive coordinator at Guntersville, approached officers claiming to be a member of the media to gain access to the Arab sidelines during the jamboree. Now, Guntersville is just a few miles down the road, and they got a big game coming up this weekend, for which Coach Fulks will not be available since he had to get fired by the board.
0: Right, right, right.
2: But anyway, so security's like, let me, your coach, let me see your credentials. Oh, yeah, right here. And apparently he goes like, you know, he's trying to show. And security goes, sir, that's a receipt from Applebee's. Apparently, you had two margaritas and then you had two Bud Lights, but you can't get on the sideline. According to the article, officers suspected he was intoxicated, noting he smelled strongly of alcohol. By the way, I don't know if he had an Applebee's receipt. That was just a joke.
0: Yes, okay? Yes.
2: But anyway, he was smelling strongly of alcohol, attempted to flash a pass to get close to the field, which apparently was not valid. He was taken outside for a field sobriety test. Never good when you're not even in a car.
0: No.
2: And somebody's going to make you try to walk the line. Fulks apparently blew significantly above the legal limit. And then he came clean and said, I'm actually a Guntersville coach, and I'm sorry. You just don't get in the media and ruin my career. It did. Feel sorry for the guy. Arab police arrested him for public intoxication, transporting him to the Marshall County Jail, spent the night, posted bond. City school board met in a special session the following day, took his resignation. Hopefully he gets his head right. Hate to see that happen, but, you know, again, maybe you don't try to sneak on the sideline.
0: Yeah, that's just not a good idea.
2: While you're wasted.
0: Not a good idea.
2: And by the way, I'm not sure if he went to Applebee's and got tuned up or he had a couple of beers out in the parking lot before he hit the jamboree.
0: I'm going to drink this bourbon. Then I'm going.
2: Hey, guys, you know I'm going to do? I got a great idea. I'm going to see this Applebee's receipt. I'm going to make this into a credential. I'm going to laminate it at home. And I'm going to wear a lanyard. You get a lanyard, you got people looking at you like you belong. That's the key. When you BS your way on the sideline, act like you belong.
0: That's right. That's right.
2: And then if they call my bluff, we'll figure it out.
0: We're just going to put a piece of plastic over it, huh? Make it look official.
2: I'll keep it over there in Alabama. Just announced, I like this. I want to get your take on this. Third week in October, as you guys know, third Saturday in October, Bama and Tennessee agree to both wear the orange and the red.
0: Ooh.
2: So in 26 and 27, Alabama will be in the crimson, orange for Tennessee. And they haven't done that, someone looked it up, since 1970.
0: That's wild.
2: How cool is that?
0: That is. So it's usually the
2: road whites for somebody,
0: that's right?
2: But predominantly white uniforms. But I like that.
0: I do too. Cool. I do too.
2: Nice. All right, man. Over in the Big Ten, you know, Michigan, we've talked about the Connor Stallions. Coach gets got because he got hooked up with the girlfriend on the side. Now they're going to be no grades for freshmen as either a pass or fail. Generation P. Now, over in Penn State, over in Happy Valley, this drops on the Big Ten. Coke dealing fraternity. Somebody apparently already coined it Snow Paterno.
0: Oh, come on.
2: Leave
0: that man's name out of this.
2: No rim shot for Snow Paterno?
3: Pablo Pledgecobar.
2: Pablo Pledgecobar. Authorities told by confidential informant that a male using the nickname T-Rob selling large amounts of cocaine from the Delta Upsilon fraternity house. According to NBC News, we didn't get to this yesterday, so I'll break it down for you. Alleged drug kingpin T-Rob accepting payment. By the way, great

0: way to get busted as a coke dealer, pay for your cocaine using a Venmo account.
1: Yeah, I just you're creating a digital footprint.
0: Yes, so real criminal mastermind on this one. He and his buddy, you've seen the mugshots of these guys. I mean, they look like total nitwits. The other fellow student, the alleged supplier, Agostino Abatiello.
1: Oh!
0: Not that he's a member of the Nikki Scarfo crew in Philadelphia.
1: Might as well be.
0: Anyway, apparently he's part of Sigma Chi. I never liked the Sigma Chi's. I mean, the Greek thing, I don't know. There are some cool frats, but when I was a kid, my dad was a Pike. Just bring it behind the curtain here. My dad was a Pike, so I met with some of the Pikes, and I was going to pledge with FSU, and they were just dorks. Yeah. You know, and they were just, it was just not a cool scene. And luckily I didn't, because they got in some big trouble, got kicked off of campus. But anyway, it varies. Maybe you had a good experience with your Greek, with your fraternity back in the day. But what the hell's going on? I mean, the Big Ten, they might have the Natty's Club, but there's some awful people up there in Big Ten country.
1: Cocaine. It's a hell of a drug.
0: And apparently they had the pledges wrapping the packages.
1: That,
0: you know?
1: That was the kicker. That right. was the kicker. You're pledging, and it's like, hey, wrap this up. It's a kilo. Wait, what
0: that
1: are you talking
0: about?
1: That is
0: not an eight ball, son.
1: What are you
0: doing again?
1: About? That's the kicker.
2: Can
1: the
2: I just
1: kicker.
2: Walk around naked instead?
1: I mean, like, you know.
0: Thank you, sir. May I have another?
1: Yeah,
0: so they're
1: man.
0: Paddling guys with the
1: Look, and I, Dede, I can attest to this. Black fraternities, you went to an HBCU.
0: Right.
1: And I'm not putting the business out there, but there's been some stuff, all right?
2: It's different being online, Carl.
1: But mm-hmm. cocaine?
2: I didn't see any cocaine when I was online.
1: I'm just yeah. saying, me neither. When I'm they just
0: raid,
1: like, cocaine?
0: I love this. They raid the frat house, T-Rob.
3: I'm your brother, I'm your sister.
2: What did Nino say? Am I my brother's keeper? Hell
0: yes.
2: No.
0: No, not in this case. Not in this case. I don't know if any Omega's going that far, Carl. I'll tell you that. Meanwhile, T-Rob.
1: No Kappas either, bro.
0: T-Rob, 23,
2: or Sigmas.
0: Allegedly resisted arrest when the cops went to the frat house. Thought the officers were his fraternity brothers playing a prank on him.
1: Yeah.
0: Until they tasered his drunk butt.
1: Not funny.
0: In the face.
1: Not funny.
0: He was tasered and taken into custody while a search of his dorm room allegedly turned over up to 8 grams of cocaine, almost 8 ounces of weed, more than two, by the way, not just blow, 200 amphetamine and dextra pills, according to the police report.
1: So they were doing it all.
0: But wait, there's more. Also had a .45 found in a safe above his mini fridge.
1: Well, just in case something popped right. off.
0: So again, and then the other part is there's one dad who's involved with this, who's an attorney.
1: Yep.
0: And apparently he got in there and tried to, I guess, cover up. I guess he's getting nailed for obstruction charges. I saw that on ABC last night.
1: No, it's a mess, man.
0: So the apple doesn't fall far from the bag tree.
1: I just, Mike, the whole thing, though, as a pledge, right, you're pledging, and you got to know the difference between cocaine
0: yes.
1: and what you're getting into. And at right. that point, I'm out. Like, I'm sorry, right?
0: Right?
1: And these kids are like, okay, what do you need me to do?
0: Right on. Hey, you see the fight that happened? I apologize. We didn't get to this yesterday. You and I got up on some tangent. But Wrigley Field, big brawl with the White Sox were in town against the Cubbies. You see any of this? It's going viral. I have to, again, I'm not trying to say that I was a tough guy, but you and I have been in enough scraps and you know, growing up. Mm-hmm. And it's just funny when I see people on social media go, whoa, look at this fight. What a brawl. No, a bunch of fat guys who don't know how to make a fist, and they're kind of throwing wraparound rabbit punches. Anyway, a couple guys got, you see the video for this, Oren? A couple guys are getting nailed, and yeah, everybody's overserved. There's a fat guy trying to cover up, and people are going, they're acting like this was like a WWE battle royal. To me, it's like, these guys don't even know how to fight.
1: Yeah.
0: So I just saw it. It was, like, oh my, a big brawl. Barstool was all over it yesterday.
1: I didn't see it.
0: Yeah, and guess what? I've seen better fights in the girls' side of the locker room, man. Oh,
1: probably, yeah.
0: It looked weak sauce.
1: I'll have to check it out. But no, look, the thing that bugs me about these stadium brawls is everybody does what? Take their phone
0: Get
1: out.
0: Get their phone out.
1: That's
0: right.
1: The crazy thing. That to me, it's like, that is amazing.
0: Right.
1: But I guess that's where we're at right now.
0: Hey, man, what would you say if I told you that Waffle House has got a new idea that are about to drop? Tacos. Waffle House tacos. Is that something you'd be interested in?
1: Look, I like pretty much everything at Waffle House.
0: Me too.
1: So I'm not going to trip on that. Like, I love Waffle House.
0: I saw the reaction yesterday on this, and guys, oh, that's gross, terrible, blah, blah. Like,
1: why you look, you could have breakfast tacos.
0: Again, I get the Texas, was it Chris's Texas cheesesteak, extra meat, you know, scattered smothered covered. That's my go-to. So if you took the Texas, you know, cheese and all that and the meat and the onions, stick it in a taco, it's the same thing.
1: What do you think they do in Texas?
3: Steak and eggs. Hey.
0: Hello.
3: Steak
0: and
1: breakfast
3: egg
1: tacos
3: taco,
1: are
3: yeah.
1: just that.
0: Hello.
3: Corn
0: it's
3: tortilla, baby.
0: Correct.
1: It's the same thing.
0: So yeah. I saw the pushback on social media. I'm like, what are you? It's Waffle House. You're hungover late night or in the morning. You want some good grease. You get it in there with a taco, man. Go for it.
1: Yeah, I'm with that. Are they going to do it?
0: They're going to do it. So apparently they're experimenting with it. And stay tuned if they're going to go with the mass

0: launch on the tacos for Waffle House.
1: I'm with it. Now you got me wanting one.
0: Yes. And
1: or two.
0: Now, guys, take a get ready pill. 5 days away
1: from
0: the change, the greatest change in the history of fast food. It is an epiphany for Chris. I'm telling you guys, if you're a Chick-fil-A guy, you heard me talking about this. You'll do chicken sandwiches. We're going to get the waffle. Sandwich is finally coming.
1: Oh, it's going to 5 days from now?
0: It drops next week. Five. Wow. It drops next week.
1: Are you coming in here with one of those?
0: I'm going to buy out the store. I'm buying it for everybody. Day, Monday, I'm going down there. I'm buying it for everybody. Now, again, I told you the story. A friend of mine's in the supply chain. Got a chance from get the bakery, the local bakery that makes what the waffle component of the sandwich is. And it's unbelievable. I told you they bake the sugar and the maple flavor in. You don't even need syrup. Of course, you put syrup on, it's even better. And then the chicken sandwich in there with some bacon. Giddy up. Oh, it's on.
1: Okay. I can't wait to taste it. I know you've been talking about this for months.
0: I'm telling you. I mean, we had it. We went and created the sandwiches ourselves. No, I'm just can't wait. I'm not making any money off this. I'm just telling you.
1: Oh, yeah.
0: I've seen the future of fast food, Carl.
1: Okay.
0: This is the greatest sandwich in the history of fast food.
1: This won't be a limited item, though.
0: They're saying limited time from Chick-fil-A on their website. I think the demand will be
1: insane. Is this going to be like the McRib? They only bring it back every now and then?
0: It's like a barbecue on a bun, chomp.
1: Okay. Can't wait.
0: Remember that? Was that
2: like a barbecue in a bun without the bones?
0: How do you have that ready? How do you have that ready? The best producer engineer in the business. How do you have that ready?
3: Oh, snap. No, they didn't. A boneless rib sandwich.
0: All right, man. Hey, sad news yesterday. This dropped at the end of the show. I got the news. But one of the great drummers who could, you want to talk about, as they say, being in the pocket and laying down a great groove, Frank Beard, a longtime drummer for ZZ Top, ironically the only member of the band who didn't have a beard, passed away at age 77. He had some health issues. Band's been touring without him, and they're losing members now. And I think, you know, once your band has lost 2/3 of your
1: heart,
0: your threesome, it's maybe time. But anyway, Frank Beard loved the groove. I was listening to ZZ Top last night all the way home. But to rest in peace, and that guy, the Tube Steak Boogie, man, I could listen to that stuff all night long.
1: They, many years ago, came on my show, and it was one of the best opportunities to just talk about the industry and the women they dated. It was a really cool deal, man. I was sad to see that too yesterday because they were all cool. They're cool guys. ZZ Top's cool band.
0: So anyway, guys, Frank Beard, gone at 77. That's Guy Talk on a hump day.
1: Good stuff, man. Coming up, the latest on the Falcons. We're heading back to Indy. Oh, yeah. We're going to bring you the newest and freshest information
0: from a reliable source.
1: Stay right there. It's Dukes and Bell.
4: 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Ow! Ow! 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
8: We have a couple of good updates to tell you about. One, in DeKalb, delays do continue on I-285 eastbound near Flats Hills Parkway. A crash we had there in the left lane has been cleared, so your left lane back open again. Gwinnett County, stall on I-85 northbound gone near Highway 317. You had two lanes blocked, everything back open again. Still a lot of traffic to get through for now. I'm Neil Fiorito with Odyssey Atlanta Traffic.
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0: 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It's time for the Falcons Report on Dukes and Bell.
1: Looking, shoots it for the end zone. 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Terrell.
0: All the highlights and interviews you need from the Dirty Birds.
1: Did he hit the pylon? 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
1: You shall not pass.
2: We are Dukes and Bell. We start off every day and every hour by saying, hey, man. Glad to have you listening to Atlanta's number one sports show. It's number one sports station, 92.9 The Game. What is the latest on the Falcons in their joint practice with the Colts? Now, our buddy D. Orlando Ledbetter is going to join us. He's up there in Indy, and will bring us all the news. But, Mike, there are things to report. And let's go back to earlier today as this practice got underway. And we gave a big shout-out to their play-by-play TV guy who joined us earlier in the show. If you missed that interview, go online, odyssey.com. You can check it out. But he came on and said, look, there are a lot of things the Colts need to figure out as well. One of them, Keenan Allen, their wide receiver. People were excited because they got wide receiver issues. We've got our own issues. Mm-hmm. And we said, look, we got to figure out if we can block somebody going up against this Colts defense. So with that said, today we find out, all right, first and foremost, that in the first team offense, first drive of the day, Tua was sacked, Bijan gets a tackle for loss, and then Tua fumbles a snap. And Mike and I reacted to this in the 4 o'clock hour because we were like, okay, great, not what you want to hear. And then Tua ends up throwing a jump ball to Drake London, who goes up and gets it. But if you look at the overall, well, who won and who lost, guys, there are segments of this. You're going to win some, you're going to lose some. But the news that's coming out of Indy, and I think Falcon fans are going to react, is, yeah, Tua threw an interception. Absolutely. He threw an interception to the Colts' Justin Wally in 11-on-11. Mike, this is why you need this practice. Offense did move the ball better in the second drive. Okay? So this is give and take. You can't, again, just go, oh, he threw an interception. He sucks. That's part of this.
3: Right. But, you know, the idea that in the first preseason game, which people get to see, you miss a snap, and then we find out you're missing a snap in a, you know, in a game type situation, in a scrimmage, it's like, what are you doing? I mean, are you ready to do this job? Are you ready to reinvent yourself? And, you know, take this job. You know, the job is over there because, you know, it's up for the grabs. Maybe Penix gets cleared. We don't know. We have no idea when Mike's going to get cleared. But you do have the advantage of being healthy that he isn't. And there's a beautiful video of Penix dropping a ball down to Drummond down the side. It's, you know, beautiful Michael Penix touch like you saw when he was a quarterback for Washington. But, you know, Tua, what are you doing? This doesn't help. I mean, again, not, as you said, small sample size, but still. Doesn't exactly instill confidence.
2: No, and, you know, they had some tackles for loss. They had a few good runs. It's look, I would love to tell you we dominated every facet of this practice today.
3: Wide receivers apparently look good in the 7-on-7s. Yeah. And some of the, you know, again, these are where the quarterback's not taking pressure, but, you know, you're basically working DBs versus or safeties versus linebackers. You get the idea.
2: Yeah. And by the way, it was, who was it? Greg Rakestraw, who joined us earlier today. We were talking to him about some of the things that Indy was going to try to work on. But, you know, when we talk about these joint practices, this is what makes it interesting. Coaches go in with plans. Hey, we need to see about our edge guys. We need some extra work there. So, Mike, maybe, and those are the battles that we're not getting a chance to view, right? And some of that, guys, just like with our practices, goes on the other field, right? You got defense on one field. You got offense going up against their defense. And some of these battles that we're talking about. But the wide receivers, here's what I'm getting from the wide receivers. And we've been saying this about, like, Zachariah Branch. He was open today, all right? These routes that we're watching Zachariah Branch run, it's the same stuff we've been watching him run at Flyer Branch. He's open. But it looks like, don't want to jump the gun, but it feels like, Mike, we got a wide receiving core that can get separation. And this is something that we haven't had.
3: No, and it's something we talked about. That's why we go to practice. We watch the practice. Zachariah Branch has got amazing footwork and technique. And it even makes me more frustrated that Georgia didn't even do even more with this guy last year. But regardless, they're going to do it here with the Falcons. This guy gets open. He's burning veterans. He's got it. And he's definitely got the skill set. And I can't wait to see how Stefanski uses him. D-Led, you mentioned, is going to join us here in about 30 minutes or so. He's reporting, and we already, it was upper body. He's saying that Juwan Taylor had a knee surgery in March. Day-Day, first we're hearing of this. You know, we were of the opinion, or at least being told, it was upper body, like elbow or arm.
2: So he was recovering from a knee injury.
3: So that's why when we heard the players, when we did the mini camp interviews, and they said, yeah, we're hoping to get Juwan, he's dealing with some stuff, it was actually lower body, according to what Dan D. Led will expand on that later.

0: later in the show.
1: Yeah.
0: That's our right tackle, guys.
1: Well, he's back. He's practicing. So that is the good news. And speaking of being cleared, he's been cleared. And that was something else we wanted to watch today. But those are the things. Like, if I asked you, Mike, okay, next couple of days, the day is over, and they got the work in. But I want to see Jawan Taylor in one-on-ones. I definitely want to see our wide receivers and the separation. I want to see our corners, too. I want to see what our corners are able to do. The problem is they have a much more depleted wide receiving core right now than we do. If their ones and twos are ready, it would be a better test for us. But those guys are injured, which is why they went and signed Keenan Allen.
2: Right. Who's older? You know what I mean? And they got a guy in Pierce that they gave the big contract to, but he's banged up. He can't go. You know, we've talked a lot about, you know, Daniel Jones. Daniel Jones apparently gets the green light. He's coming off an Achilles. Maybe, guys, you know what the best news for Falcon fans? I said it on Twitter today at ATLBell929. Follow Carl and put him up, C. Dukes, and at DukesBell929. I said, please clear this guy. Doctors. What more do they need to see?
1: I mean,
2: we're not, again, we're not orthopedists. We don't claim to be. But, I mean, there's nothing in Michael Penix Jr.'s delivery, his footwork, that makes him look like he's hindered by something with his knee.
1: No. And when we did our interview a couple of weeks, it's been a couple of weeks now, right, Day-Day? It's been at least 8 or 9 days whenever we last talked to him. The first thing I said to him was, you look fine. You know, and I was waiting for him to go, I am fine, bro, and I can go. But he didn't say that. He said, I'm running my own race, is what his phrase was to us. And, you know, look, physically, that's what's deceiving. I said to many people, if you watch him, you go, there's nothing wrong with this dude. But when he tells Cam Newton literally 3 days later that I have to feel like I can trust it, that was the news that went around the country, and everybody went, uh-oh.
2: Right.
1: Okay.
2: Mental aspect.
1: Yep.
2: Getting the confidence. Jam at Meal House hits us up. He goes, why should Penix get back there? So we could get injured again behind this sorry-ass line? First off, it's not a sorry-ass line. What you saw the other night on Friday against the Broncos was a cobble together. I mean, again, you had Michael Jarrell from Finley, not the roofing company, playing right tackle. Jawan Taylor is going to be our right tackle. You know, and there was today some good and some bad with our O-line. I would imagine if they're getting challenged, you got Bill Callahan, the best offensive line coach in the country.
1: Yes.
2: Challenge him.
1: Yes.
2: Tomorrow, we'll hear the offensive line did a hell of a lot better job. Right?
1: Right. And we ran out there. Yeah, that's
2: exactly. Wait, how'd they run out there?
1: And we ran out there. That's what it felt like.
2: I had a guy today on Twitter. He goes, oh, Mike, he called me a lot of names for my take that this is a gap year. I'm like, well, I mean, my focus is more on the defense. We apparently did some good things on defense today, but we'll get D-Led's breakdown.
1: Well, and the Kendall Daniels kid, yeah. Look.
2: He's real. He's real legit talent.
1: I said to Mike, and again, only time will tell, maybe some of these defensive guys we drafted pop. And I don't want to, again, you know, get you overly excited because I know many of you are not optimistic, but that's what happened Super Bowl year. We got production from rookies that we go, wow, this guy's really good.
2: Keanu Neal, Debo out of the box, Devondre Campbell in 16.
1: Austin Hooper.
2: Yeah, Perkins. Look, they love Perkins' game. Good article from Flick about it was almost out of football. And we have a great conversation. You can find it online from a few weeks back with Kendall Daniels. Love his game, his energy.
1: The Devondre Campbell, that's funny you bring that name up because that's who he reminds me of. Just the length. I don't know if he can play like Devondre Campbell at one point. Last couple of years, he's been all pro up there in Green Bay. But that's who he reminds me of. He's long. And look, length matters. Yes. You've heard me say this.
2: Hey, now.
1: If you put Divine Diablo out there, and we've been seeing Harris, okay, that's the guy that came over from the Texans. He's been running a lot with the first team, but I think Daniels, Mike, is making a push. And if you were to tell me Divine Diablo and Daniels are out there, guys, that's a lot of length in the middle when you start talking about tight windows in the NFL. Now you got to put it right where it needs to be. That's what we were missing when Divine Diablo missed those 5 games and went on a losing streak. Nobody else could do that, including the guy we lost to the New Orleans Saints, who we really like.
2: Right.
1: But that may be something that Brick is thinking about. And I'm talking about Jeff Ulbrich, the defensive coordinator, Mike, is these guys that can just, not only can they run, but it's hard when you're talking about defending these guys and their length.
2: Well, I was asking you earlier in the show off the air about Christian Harris. It's not like he's not doing anything. He's involved. He's with the first team.
1: Yeah.
2: But that's where if on the depth chart, Kendall Daniels, I think he can easily leapfrog JD Bertrand and get some valuable reps.
1: I do too.
2: Love his game, man. You know, on the other side of it, Brandon Dorlus, you know, apparently he got physical today with Quinnen Williams, apparently getting after
1: him. Did he throw him around?
2: Well, we're going to find out.
1: Did he slap him in the head?
2: We're going to see what D-Led has to say. No, no fights out there, guys. No fight. That fight's come tomorrow. I said that.
1: All right.
2: Today, it starts, and then by tomorrow, then they're all, everybody's ticked off.

0: And then they'll start scrapping.
1: All right. I mean, I don't encourage it.
0: I don't want to get hurt or something, but we want to see
1: some energy, action. Man. I want to see some energy.
0: Just like with the Braves. I mean, see, Braves are playing like listless baseball right now. More on that coming up with Grant. But getting back to the Falcons, guys, I'm not basing our comments about feeling this team's a gap year team over a preseason game. I'm talking about what we've seen at practice. I'm talking about how they're addressing their roster. They went and got Za'Darius Smith because they feel they're trying to manufacture pass rush.
1: Yeah.
0: Because you lost a projected 25 or more sacks between Leonard Floyd not being re-signed, Pierce's suspension. We don't know what he's going to be. We brought this up yesterday. Everyone just assumes Pierce hits the ground running, you know, against the Bengals in Spain. Don't know, but hopefully he does. But you can't replace Jalen Walker. I think everybody in their mind said this year he takes a big leap.
1: And Za'Darius Smith did not participate today. Right. So, I mean, we just signed him. He will be out there, guys, when the season rolls around. But they are getting him acclimated, and he's going to be working and ramping up. But he did not participate.
0: Really want to see Michael Penix. We all want to see Michael Penix out there. You know. And now the question we had with Bryant McFadden the other day is, if he does get cleared, let's say Monday, do you have any kind of window to get him out there for week one, or is that just a pipe dream?
1: No. Look, Alex Van Pelt was asked this question 2 weeks ago. Have you seen enough in practices to make a real evaluation? And his answer was yes. They've seen a lot more of him than we have. Day to day, going back to even OTAs and all that stuff. So, look, if you make that decision, then you better be able to run with it. You can't just say, all right, well, he's been cleared, but yet we need 6 more weeks to figure this out. He gets cleared. You better be on top of where this is going.
0: And again, a couple guys hit us up on the text line saying, yeah, the offensive line. Again, that was.
1: It's a problem. Right tackle.
0: But the offensive line guys, it's one of the better offensive lines in running the football.
1: Yeah.
0: Pass protection, they didn't get as good grades as far as the PFF nerds, but it's still a good. That's why Bergeron is good. He got the contract. Lindstrom is good.
1: I'm not worried about I'm worried about right tackle, but I have been since camp started. But I'm not worried about the other 4 guys.
0: But again, are they going to be doing more traps? Are there more screens that we talked about? And that's a skill set they're working on with Callahan, which in the meantime, if they're pulling, they're letting Carl some major gaps and defenses busted through. Hopefully that improves. But I can't agree that this is a bad offensive line.
1: No, I'm with you.
0: Other than the question mark on right tackle.
1: Hey, man. Trying to give you some tickets. You want some tickets?
0: Yes, please. For what?
1: Braves.
0: All right.
1: How about some Braves tickets to the Rockies game on Sunday, August 30th? It's at Truist Park, okay? Plus a Georgia Lottery gift bag. You interested? Prizes are provided by the Georgia Lottery. Today could be the day. Caller 7 is going to win right now just for listening to Dukes and Bell.
0: Cool.
1: You want to go check out the Braves take on the Rockies Sunday, August 30th, plus that Georgia Lottery gift bag. Be caller number 7, 404-726-0929. Good luck. 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
0: Bring your glove. You may play shortstop.
1: You might. We'll come back. We'll find out what Grant has to say about today's loss as the Braves get swept. And this road trip continues next.
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3: Exactly 3 weeks from tonight, the Super Bowl champion Seattle Seahawks and New England Patriots will kick off the NFL season. The Seahawks have the 4th best odds to repeat as Super Bowl champions at 11-1 behind the Rams, Bills, and Ravens. The New England Patriots are 3rd favorites to win the AFC behind the Bills and Ravens. The following night, the Rams will face the 49ers in Australia. I'm Adam Abdallah.
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3: In Stockbridge, an update for you. A stalled semi we had on I-75 southbound at Hudson Bridge Road has been cleared. The center lane open again. We have some pretty big delays in Cobb County. A big rig involved in a crash. I-285 northbound inner loop near Cobb Parkway. You have the right center lane blocked. I'm Neil Fiorito with Odyssey Atlanta Traffic.
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1: Thanks to Frank in Covington listening to Dukes and Bell. He gets some Braves tickets.
2: Hi, Frankie.
1: Congratulations. Let's talk to Grant McCauley. We got a couple of things to talk about, not only today, but last night. Unfortunately, the Braves get swept. And Grant, let's start with today. Your impressions of what went down. It feels like these bats, I mean, we scored some more runs today, but the bats are letting us down.
3: Yeah, they are big time, and that's kind of what I've been noticing here in the month of August. And really, since that winning streak ended for Atlanta, scoring about 3 runs per game. Your pitching has not been that bad. I mean, this was not a banner day for the Braves pitching. Don't get me wrong. It all kind of adds up. But they have been middle of the pack or a little bit better pitching-wise, but the hitting has really, really been difficult for Atlanta just to, you know, get those big innings, get big hits, hit home runs with runners on base. I mean, they're doing some slugging, but they're just not putting enough guys on. And that, I think, has kind of been the differentiator between what we were seeing the Braves do at their best this year and even throughout that 8-game winning streak, and what we've been seeing now is the Braves have now lost 8 of their last 12 and are, you know, leaking oil here in the National League East again. And ahead of them, I'm sure we'll talk about this, is a very difficult part of the schedule. So they're going to have to get this thing fixed quickly, and scoring runs is the number one problem this team is facing.
2: And again, Grant, yesterday I think we spoke about it, about maybe better approach at the plate and working the count and try. I mean, that guy Zebby pitching last night for Minnesota kind of made things relatively easy for him at times. And then today, I mean, like everyone loves Jimmy Baseball, and he was kind of a butcher at shortstop. Those things can't happen.
3: Yeah, little things are adding up too, right? I mean, if you're having trouble scoring runs, every mistake you make is magnified, and that certainly has been part of the issue for the Braves. I mean, they finally had a balk call that helped them out for the first time that I can remember in recent memory. It seems that kind of stuff's been going the other way, but if you didn't have that balk, would you have even had the opportunity to tie this game up? It's just a worthwhile question, and it just seems like when they tie a game, the other team goes right back ahead, and if things have not gone right, but it's little things, you know, that are not happening at the plate, and some little things that aren't happening in the field at times that can also bite you in these kinds of games and when your team's going this way. But overall, again, the Braves have got to figure out how to just get more guys on base. I know we talked about the approach at the plate, and the Braves are bottom of the league in walks. I mean, they're 28th out of the 30 teams in Major League Baseball just in walks in general. And here lately, they've been even harder and harder to come by. They got a couple today, and they were able to cash in on it. I'm not going to say that's going to turn the tide, but honestly, every little bit could help right now for the Braves to just try to, you know, relax a little bit and start getting back to what they're capable of when things are rolling right.
1: Is Dubon your everyday shortstop?
3: I think he'd be my everyday shortstop, and as I said before, if the playoffs started tomorrow, I don't see how he's not the guy at shortstop, and you have two outfielders capable of figuring out what needs to happen in left field. I think he's more comfortable on the infield. That's just kind of my read on it, and it's just not to be a prisoner of the moment about a couple of misplays, but I just think he's more comfortable in the infield. But his versatility ultimately is kind of why he gets moved around, is the belief that, hey, he can help us in multiple spots. But I think that part of it, to me, when you're dealing with a question about shortstop, that is, who is our guy and who can give us some offense? Unfortunately, Jim Jarvis is now hitting .091 in the month of August, and we are 3 weeks basically into this month. And as much as that was a great story 3, 4, 5 weeks ago, I do think sometimes these things have a shelf life. And for young players, sometimes you have that initial success, and then the league starts adjusting, and it feels like the league is kind of caught up to Jim Jarvis.
2: It's our man, Grant McCauley, brought to you by Mark Spain Real Estate. Braves get swept by Minnesota. More on the next chapter, and it doesn't get any easier coming up. But, Grant, you know, you brought this up, I think, and you talked about this on the show, is, you know, Lane Thomas, the usage rate. A lot of folks felt he wasn't being used enough, and he's being thrown in a more high leverage. Today he responded, you know, in a pinch hit situation. But what do you make of, like, where Sean Murphy is? Because last night it was, like, feeble attempts to get the ball, you know, out of the infield. And is that by virtue of how he's being used? I mean, how does Murphy even get close to getting back to his baseball card?
3: To be honest, more bats is really the only way you get through one of these things, right? You get to hit a little bit more, and it's, I'm just kind of looking at, you know, we talked about shortstop and what shortstop has not been with the guys that have been splitting the time here lately. You're not seeing much Dubon. You're seeing no Ha-Seong Kim. And I'm not saying the Ha-Seong Kim is the answer to all of the Braves' offensive woes. It's just his usage since coming back from the injured list has me kind of scratching my head as to why he's even on this team if you're basically just going to use him so little. I don't know what the point is, but that's an entirely different discussion. But catching-wise, I feel like Sean Murphy does a lot of things for you behind the plate. He also takes the burden off of Drake Baldwin of having to do so much of that catch.

0: which down the stretch feels like could be twofold. Murphy hasn't had to play a ton this year. I know he's gone through some injuries, some rehab, and some different things that have kept him off the field, but why not lean into that a little bit more? Sure, he hits down toward the bottom of the order, but if he can get it going, it'd be a huge boost, and you could finally solve the DH issue that I believe the Braves have, which is not getting enough production from the DH spot in their batting order, which, because Drake Baldwin could be kind of your answer there.
1: What'd you think of Smith-Sharper?
0: I thought there was some good and some bad. It was kind of a mixed bag, right? And it was that third time through the lineup, you know, that it started to kind of come unraveled for him. I felt like he had some opportunities to make some big pitches there in the fifth and just had some count to get away from him. And again, free passes, inviting other teams to have big innings. That's another bad outcome if you're the Atlanta Braves and you're having trouble scoring runs. And it just felt like, you know, it's – I look at some of these guys, or most of these guys, that come back from Tommy John surgery as kind of a work in progress. Mm-hmm. And I think Smith-Shawver is still somewhat one of those. But the arm, the upside, the talent, the ability, that's why he's going to get this shot. And the Braves are obviously going to stick with him and allow him to continue in their rotation.
2: Talking with our man Grant McCauley, so they get swept up in Minnesota, and that's that makeup game for Chicago. That was a strange series earlier in the year. Mm-hmm. And as you pointed out on your social media, Grant, it's seven games against all first-place teams.
0: Mm-hmm. Yeah, I mean, it's not going to get – this is really the teeth of the Braves' schedule, because as we were talking about, I think, you know, maybe late last week or early in this week when this road trip got started, I mean, you are looking at two of the biggest series to help decide your potential fate of – whether or not you have to play in the wild card round, because the top two records in your league do not have to play the wild card. The third division winner, which the Braves are the division leader right now, and we can certainly get into the shrinking lead they have and the seven head-to-head matchups against the Phillies that remain. But as of right now, if you're able to beat the Brewers and beat the Dodgers in series, that goes again. There's a multiplier on that for helping you A, to start winning again, but also with regard to having the best record you can for playoff seeding. That's something that I think the Braves are as focused on or need to be. And I think the focus of the team anyway, maybe not the individual players every day, but the overall things they want to accomplish, getting out of that wild card round would be a very, very nice thing to have wrapped up by the time you're knocking on the door for October. But you've got to get some things right currently to get yourself back on track to accomplish any and all of these things.
3: You said 8 out of our last 12 we've lost, so I don't want to overreact. But does Walt Weiss shake up the lineup a little bit? What might he do?
0: Yeah, that's the hard part, right, is I don't really know that there's a set lineup as it is right now. I mean, you're not batting Ronald in the leadoff spot. You're alternating that between he and Drake. Matt Olson is really the only guy that hits in the same spot every single day and doesn't move. So the matchups for lefties, it looks one way. For righties, it looks another way. Maybe there's somebody that comes into a game against a starter with some success and gets to hit a little bit higher in the lineup. I mean, Walt looks at all this stuff. I will give him credit. He doesn't just roll out, hey, these are the nine guys I got. These seven are always in the same spot, and I alternate the eighth and ninth spot, and that's it. He's, I think, trying to play some matchups and use some of the things to the advantage that should be traditionally, but it's just not happening for the Braves right now. Approach is definitely one of the things that's working against them, and not having enough base runners on when they are hitting their homers is something that's, you know, kind of biting them as well. But it's not just one thing. It's a variety of things, and there just aren't enough guys in the lineup doing the right things at the right times right now for this team to, you know, have those big innings that we've been accustomed to seeing.
2: And it's funny, I talked about this earlier with Carl about trying to get a spark, Grant. You know, we got guys who can steal bases. Like last night, Money Harris gets on first. Get him over to second base with a stolen base. Ozzie knocks him in. It ties the game in the sixth inning, but they don't send him against a right-hander.
0: Yeah, and then today you got Matt Olson stealing a base, so I don't really know what to make of it at times. Is they're trying to find opportunities where they can, you know, press the issue a little bit, but after the early part of the year where you heard so much about Antoine Richardson's coming in and the Mets weren't a good foot speed team last year, but they stole so many bases, and all the Braves did was kind of come into the year and get picked off a bunch of times, and right. It just felt like Walt Weiss had to end up addressing that and saying, all right, well, some things have got to change, and it feels like it kind of swung back the other way, where guys who can run are Michael Harris II and Ronald Acuna Jr., and Ronald's obviously missed a ton of time. But I don't know that the stolen bases are the thing that's going to turn the tide. Every extra base I guess you could get right now would be at a premium, but it's getting guys on to get them over, to get them in, that the Braves are really struggling with right now here in the month of August.
3: All right, Grant. Good stuff, man. And it's White Sox tomorrow, right? That's that makeup game. All right.
0: So. White Sox tomorrow. You got Grant Holmes on the mound. And then because A.J. Smith-Shawver joined the rotation, Chris Sale gets game one against the Milwaukee Brewers.

0: and is lined up to pitch against the Dodgers. So you at least have your ace pitcher in both those big three-game series that are right around the corner.
1: We're going to see Miz in this series?
0: I would anticipate seeing him as well, yes.
1: Yeah. All right, man. Great stuff. Appreciate you, brother.
0: Thanks, guys.
1: That's Grant McCauley. Braves lose. They get swept. Got to get some offense, man, and hopefully they will. Hey, this Friday, get your weekend started right. Twin Peaks and Buckhead for a special broadcast of the Midday Show. Andy and Randy, they'll be broadcasting live from 11 until 2, enjoying all the Eats, Drinks, Seating views of Twin Peaks while getting you ready for another weekend of preseason football, guys. Midday Show with Andy and Randy live from Twin Peaks and Buckhead on Friday. D. Orlando Ledbetter, he's in Indy. He was at practice today, and we're going to talk to him next.
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4: In Stockbridge, an update for you. A stalled semi we had on I-75 southbound at Hudson Bridge Road has been cleared. The center lane open again. We have some pretty big delays in Cobb County. A big rig involved in a crash. I-285 northbound inner loop near Cobb Parkway. You have the right center lane blocked. I'm Neil Fiorito with Odyssey Atlanta Traffic.
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2: I want to hug you. I'm going to hug you. I'm coming in for a hug.

0: there. It's like Tua missed another snap. So we had basically botched snap. You know, Bijan runs into a wall and incomplete. So that's just what we did hear from some of the reporters from Atlanta that the wide receivers are really having success, at least in the one-on-one deals. So the athleticism and Jahan Dotson, apparently, and I saw this from even from some of the Indianapolis media. Jahan Dotson apparently showing his athleticism, a guy that we don't really have much expectations for. He has a chance to be the solid number two, and then Branch can be the slot and gadget guy.
1: That's how I see it. I mean, like, and I think you can do so many things with Branch.
0: Right.
1: But we talked about Tua through a pick, and it's funny because D. Led also said, look, the guy that got the pick, his name is Wally. I believe it's cornerback Justin Wally. Mm-hmm. He got a pick six on Tua. And he said, just early in the practice, Drake London was killing this guy. So that's right. What we're talking about. Sometimes it's hit or miss, and that's why you're out there getting this work in, man. But Daniel Jones, he played today. And Daniel Jones has been cleared, guys. We keep talking about Michael Penix. Daniel Jones is coming off an Achilles. So he's out there at practice. He threw a 50-yard bomb to Josh Downs for the Colts. And then the Falcons answered with the pick six by Tua, and that's when the pickoff happened. But Drake got the best of their corners, and so there's some good and bad in all of this.
0: And we did learn from D-Led, and again, if he's covering right now some of the post interviews, and we may not get him, we'll get him first thing, Day-Day said maybe first thing tomorrow in the 2 o'clock hour. But he gave us some information. Now, you and I, we were of the impression it was an arm issue with Jawan Taylor.
1: Yeah.
0: I mean, that's calling me stupid that that's what we were hearing. And D-Led reports earlier today that Jawan Taylor apparently had a knee surgery in March, maybe something to clean up something. But that's a guy we're leaning into. It's not like it's not a monster contract because he's trying to reinvent himself after getting cut by the Chiefs. But this guy's won a Super Bowl ring, and we're expecting him to, you know, be the blindside guy at the right tackle.
1: But you know what? I mean, again, they've been keeping this close to the vest, but it makes sense, Mike, because he missed all of the lead-up workouts.
0: Right.
1: Minicamp, OTAs, everything. And remember, they were like, he's here, but he's not participating. And we're like, okay, well, he'll be ready for camp. Then we got to camp, and day one, it was like news drop of all the bad news. Quarterbacks aren't ready. Jawan Taylor's not ready. But right after practice today, the folks that are up there interviewing and reporters got a chance to talk to him, and that's when this got revealed where Jawan mentioned, oh, yeah, I'm coming off of this thing. Nobody had said that.
0: Yeah, and we did have it right. It was a tricep elbow injury that ended his 25 season. That's what we were of the opinion. So big difference, you know, again. Not just like Mitch Evans in the old days. Guys, when Mitch was our sideline reporter, news in from the tent. It's either his elbow or his hole. We'll get back to you. But anyway, it's different body parts. But we want to see this guy. Certainly, there's some good positives. I don't hear anything about any false starts or anything like that. But and tomorrow, it will probably get more chippy because after 2 days of teams getting after it, that's generally when the shenanigans starts. Although the other day, as we said in Dallas, it was just right off the jump.
1: Yeah. And the one thing that I want to get more info on is the pass rush stuff that they worked on today, right? I mean, right.
0: Who's getting there?
1: Yeah.
0: Are we stopping Jonathan Taylor? Remember, Jonathan Taylor ran through us like through a goose in Berlin. Couldn't stop him at all. Christian McCaffrey. And that's why we looked at what have we done to address run defense. We brought in Mason Smith, the guy from Jaguars. We moved on. We traded Rook straight up for him. But are we going to be better against the run? You brought that up yesterday.
1: Yeah, that's one thing. Like, if you were asking me if I could be there, that's what I'm going to watch would be the edge. Because it's a big question right now. It's a big question. Oh, we got a bunch of guys in this room, including now Za'Darius Smith. But he's not practicing. And so you say, who's going to step up? Who's going to fill the void? And then I still, you know, Mike, I said corner as well. I wanted to see, but I think it may be a little misleading. I would hope that the Colts would have had their one and two wide receivers available, but those guys are injured. And again, that's why Keenan Allen is there. Mm-hmm. But that's why I don't know if those battles are going to be as good as maybe we think they would be.
0: We're giving you some of the takes from Atlanta media from Stephen Holder, who was at practice covering the Colts. Practice is wrapped. Strange day for the Colts offense. Run game, he said, thumbs down.
1: They didn't
0: so,
1: do
0: okay.
1: Well.
0: All right. Well, we just literally talked about that. Pass game, thumbs up. He says, Shane Steichen said the Colts need to clean up some execution in the run game, but Daniel Jones, coming off the Achilles, was on fire for most of the day against the Falcons secondary, according to this reporter.
1: This guy's been revitalized, man. I mean, he was really good last year, and then he gets hurt, and their season goes in the tank.
0: Right.
1: Right? So much so, they went and got old-ass Phillip Rivers to try to fill the void instead of playing the kid in Anthony Richardson. But it's funny to me, Mike, because sometimes it is the coach and the scheme and going somewhere, because in New York, most people thought he was a bum. And now it feels like this guy may be on the second, you know, it's sort of like, who am I thinking of? Sam Darnold.
0: Right.
1: Right?
0: Right, getting that resurgence. You know, it was a weird spot for the Giants. They were kind of damned if you do.

0: damned if you don't with his contract, because he had popped, but he hadn't, you know, convinced Giants fans, and then they gave him the deal, and you saw where it went. But remember, they called him Indiana Jones. And look, remember, guys, they're in the number two or number one seed in the AFC for five games to spare.
1: Right.
0: He gets hurt, and they lose everything down the stretch. You mentioned bringing Phillip Rivers back. Question about if the accurate report is accurate, secondary struggling. We saw Mike Hughes get burned ugly on Friday night against the Broncos.
1: But again, time in the pocket. It was like 9 seconds they had to
0: throw. It's all hand in hand. Without pass rush, that happens all the time.
1: Yeah. More reports saying the Colts defense had a solid edge over the Falcons offense today. Drake did some really good things. A few sacks, a few pressures, tackles for loss. Falcons did hit a few good run plays. Again, Bijan is practicing now. I mean, he's out there. So, you know, those are things to be expected. But we're going to get more info and continue to break it down, man. But this is critical work, because your guys are not going to play on Saturday.
0: Right.
1: So you're trying to get all this stuff in. You got one day in, tomorrow, and then, Mike, you come back. And then that third preseason game, all of a sudden, call me crazy, it gets important to me.
0: Right.
1: I got to see some things.
0: And then you get 2 weeks off until the season starts.
1: Yeah.
0: So, and again, that's why we're going over this stuff, because we're just trying to get every little kernel of information, because, as you said, we're not going to get to see the A team. You know, you'll see a cobbling together of the second stringers and more, you know, coming up on Saturday. Heck, they might even start the big guy. You know, Jack Strand might even start over Cooper Rush. Who knows?
1: Who's going to be the third quarterback, by the way?
0: Well, everybody loves the backup, and everybody loves Jack Strand. He's got some things he's got to work on. No one debates, you know, the size, the arm strength. You saw it. Don't you think he's progressing, gotten better? We saw him throwing the ball behind people.
1: Yeah.
0: He's getting the time. Because remember, the speed is just so much faster now, even in practice,
1: it's different
0: than it was where he was playing, at the level he was playing.
1: Yeah, that was my concern the first few days when I'm watching him, and I was like, ooh, he's late on some things. That anticipation. You can be a big, strong arm, Mike, in college and get away with that. Not in the NFL. And that's the thing. Like, you can't be late on these throws. And so that was my concern, but he has gotten better. And look, I see the promise. You know, I don't want to project and be like, yeah, he's going to turn out to be. But I see the promise in why they may have given him a shot. So I don't know who's going to, because the guy asked me, he's like, Cooper Rush has won games in the NFL. He's going to be our third guy.
0: Well, I mean, based on experience, yeah, but a cheaper option to go with the guy is an undrafted free agent.
1: No doubt.
0: Josh Kendall put the video out there. We were talking about it earlier, the really cool, Falcons have it too, but that contested catch that Drake made in the 11-on-11, that's a thing of beauty. But we're used to seeing him do that.
1: Man, he makes plays. Like, that's the, you don't have to be perfect with him.
0: That's the part of his game that reminds you of Julio, that Julio would bail people out, you know?
1: Yeah, you just go make it happen. By the way, I'm just looking at this. I guess they're already working out, Mike. There's a picture of LeBron and Maxey and Jaylen Brown that's out there. And I'm like, oh, okay. I guess they've already gotten together. I thought LeBron was still golfing in the offseason here.
0: So did he helicopter down from New York for this?
1: Yeah, I don't know. But they're saying a new energy, new era. And then I'm looking at these pictures. We were talking today, and Day-Day played that soundbite. It just popped up in my timeline.
0: The Celtics owner does a long interview, and he basically gave a long answer on why would you sign off on trading Jaylen Brown, which he had to do. He's the governor. You know, he basically is the honcho for the Celtics as far as the buck stops with him. And Brad Stevens brings it to him, and he basically kind of like, well, you know, blah, blah, blah, blah, blah. It's like he's convincing himself it was a good idea. Everyone knows you brought it up. Paul George is not even half the player that Jaylen Brown is at this stage.
1: No, not at all, man. I think that's going to be where they screwed up. I think that will hurt the Celtics in the long run. What's up, O?
2: Dana and I just sent a tweet. It's a cut after practice, or a quote after practice, from to the media.
1: Okay,
2: I think you should read it, Carl. Maybe that's kind of it'll revitalize your feelings on Tua.
1: Oh well,
0: are you fading on Tua?
1: No, I haven't faded. I mean, you guys keep throwing me under the bus, thinking I'm faded on him.
0: Have
1: I'm
0: you
1: not
0: given
1: faded
0: up on Tua?
1: Not yet.
0: Have you called for the service car? Did you give him a gift basket like Derek Jeter after your one night stand?
1: Ask Tua about receiving feedback from Kevin Stefanski and Tommy Rees so far in their time working together. Quote. Yeah, I think they've been very helpful. There's no holding back. Tua's answer to this. They'll tell you what it is, and you move forward from that. I think as a professional football player, that's all you can ask for, right? Constructive criticism and being able to take that and apply it moving forward. It's what they want to see, and it's what you kind of want to see in yourself. You take that coaching point, you learn from it, Mike, and you move forward.
0: That's right. Hang in there, baby.
1: Why are you looking at me like that, O?
0: Again, we're trending into fortune cookie land.
2: He's
0: again.
2: Back. He's back, Mike.
0: He's back.
1: He's not lying, guys.
0: You take it. You learn from it. You move forward.
1: It's exactly right.
0: You know, how about this? You take the snap. You catch the ball. You move back. And you throw the football.
1: You make the read.
0: You make the read.
1: And then you throw.

0: the ball hits your hands, it doesn't hit the ground, yeah. and the play starts. That's yeah. a key to it.
1: Look, again, I don't think, first of all, we've been saying this. They don't owe any of these guys anything.
0: No.
1: Anything. Nope. So I wouldn't expect anything less for them to be brutally honest with the performances of everybody across the board. Man, I said this. This is why, Mike, I am struggling with your comment. None of these guys are trying to lose. None of them.
0: Right.
1: So, when you start saying a gap year, it's almost like, yeah, man, I'll just collect this check.
0: Oh, no, no.
1: I'm good.
0: My phrase, gap year, means, you're transitioning from the previous regime, which did some good things in the draft and some really dumb things, And now you're clearing the cap. We're going to have a ton of cap space. We may, again, as you say, there's no way you can guarantee. At least guys who hit us up on the text say, we got a tank. It doesn't happen.
1: Nope.
0: It's not the way it works. And by the way, having all the cap space in the world doesn't guarantee you anything either. Talk to the Jets. They've had that situation many times. But I like where this team is headed. I like the draft. But I'm just concerned about, and again, we're going to find out. We won't find out Saturday. We've got to rely on the reporters and talk to the guys, what they see tomorrow. Where's our pass rush coming from? Who's going to be the quarterback? Guys, what's the old line from?
1: You just heard from the quarterback.
0: Yeah, no. My quarterback.
1: You just heard
0: Michael Penix Jr.
1: Oh, now he's your quarterback. You just heard from the guy.
0: As Billy D said, as Gale Sayers, when you hit your knees tonight, say a prayer for Michael Penix's knees, because we want him out there. We need him out there. Man.
1: There's a lot of people. Thank you. Oh, there's a lot of people who've been giving him prayers. Hey, man, we got to get out of the way. Tomorrow we'll get D on. Tomorrow, because obviously he's interviewing.
0: I'm sorry, guys. I was dealing with a major subscription.
1: We'll get him on tomorrow.
0: Bowtie Sports.
1: We're also going to talk to Mike Griffith tomorrow from Dog Nation. Lots of stuff, guys, we're chasing down. So make sure you're here at 2 o'clock. Stay tuned. Chris has got a short show. And then we got Atlanta United tonight. They're on the road in Minnesota. Pre-game at 7:30. Kick is at 8:30. Let's get out of here and clear our throat.
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1: Hey, thanks to all of our guests. Great stuff from Indianapolis early in the show from Greg Rakestraw. Again, Colts play-by-play guy on television. Very informative stuff. Go check it out.
0: He sounded like it, too.
1: He did.
0: Well, I'll tell you what. Indiana football fans have dealt with a lot of misery, Carl.
1: He's on them all the time. Yeah. Hey, man. Oh, great job behind the glass. Day-Day executive producing. Stay tuned. Turtle has got you covered,
0: hey,
1: man.
0: Hey, it's Turtle.
1: We're back tomorrow at 2 o'clock. All right, guys. Thanks for being here listening to Atlanta's number one sports station. It's number one sports show. Mike Bell. Clear your throat.
0: I always defend Alex Anthopoulos. I always feel that, somehow the management's kind of monkeying around. He never gets to spend big money on pitchers. They can never close that gap between us and where the Phillies are. But I got to be honest, man. Jurickson Profar. Hassan Kim. Sean Murphy. That's where we're at. Tyler Kenley. That's money. That's money. If you're McGurk, that's a lot of. You need some wet naps, man. You're going to need some. You need some baby wipes on that, man. But if Terry McGurk comes in and goes, hey, man, that's almost $100 million of, you're not getting production. Or $80 million. Either way, it's money that's going out the door. You're getting nothing for it.
1: Yeah, it's fair. For me, guys, these practices are important. Look, we're not over-exaggerating when we want to find out and know how these one-on-ones are going or a certain position group. Mike's right. There are a lot of questions. But you can find out more about your team. The one thing I would ask you, we are now going into week 4. Past training camp, we're into the preseason. What's the culture of this football team? Do you know? I don't. Hey, if you love the show,
0: you tell your friends.
1: If you don't,
0: you had your quarterly evaluation with your supervisor, and the rating was.
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7: Traffic is building in Atlanta with a crash. Reports of one on I-20 eastbound at Lowry Boulevard. We do have some delays in Noonan. Word of a crash on I-85 to watch for southbound at Poplar Road. And a crash getting cleaned up in Smyrna on I-285 near Cobb Parkway. All of your lanes are back open again. Just a lot of delays trying to get through the area. I'm Neil Fiorito with Odyssey Atlanta Traffic.

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10: What's up, Atlanta? How's everybody doing? It's Wednesday. Hump day with Turtle here for a good time, not a long time, one and a half, however we do that in the Kia Studios. Oren, would you be willing to chop off half a digit in order to make this thing work?
11: Not tonight, Chris. Okay. I'm sorry.
10: Well, we'll check in again in a couple of weeks. All right. Ton to get into. Braves. All right. That'll conclude our Braves Cup. No. They're going through it a little bit right now, folks. Yikes. 1-5 in your last six games. 6-4 in your last 10. 3 in a row dropped. And normally, I would just say part of a baseball season. 162 peaks and valleys. But a couple of alarming things. Number one, Philly's now just 5 back. So, are we Braves? Are we really about to do this again where you make us sweat for a couple of weeks and then you got to build the gap back up in the division? Are we about to do this again? Thought we did this already. Atlanta? Didn't we do this already? Come on, man. Number two. Where, oh, where has the Brave offense gone? Oh, where can it be? They can't score runs. They can only pitch. That's the problem. Hello? Where's the Braves offense? I didn't realize the Twins had the same pitching staff as the Dodgers. Anybody want to hit? Anybody? Hello? So, things not going well in Braves country right now. But you still got 5-game lead. You're still 22, 23 games over 500. So just keep on keeping on. And the third and final piece of this worry puzzle, we'll call it, is who you got next. Yikes. You got the makeup game with Chicago, and then you got the Brewers and the Dodgers. Not a good time to be limping in to these crucial series right now, which is exactly what they're doing. Smith Shawver back today, and he was not great. Not great for good old AJ Smith Shawver. 4 earned runs, kept the pinch count mediocre at best, and he couldn't get the job done. Do we blame him? No.

But this is what we've been saying, Atlanta. If you've been listening to the show, you know. By not, I know Molly was great again last night. And he's been, Orne and I did the calculations. It's like three earned runs over 18 and a third innings pitched. It's something just ridiculous. But even still, this is what you need to worry about by not having a legit 3, 4, and 5 starter. You're counting on A.J. Smith-Shawver, who basically hasn't pitched at all this year. We'll see if you get Schwellenbach back. And then you're counting on Holmes and Elder and Perez, who have all shown you exactly who they are. 4 and 5s. Those are who those guys are. One starts really good, the next one's really bad. And vice versa. That's my concern. We'll get more into this as the rest of the week goes by. Because tonight, Falcons fans, we got to talk once again. Surprise, surprise. 404-726-0929. It was a mixed bag out of Indy today, according to all the reports that we read. We'll have Mark Raimondi popping on the show to talk about what's going on in Falcons land coming up at the bottom of the hour. But I got, of course, time here until then, and then until 7:30 when Atlanta United pregame comes your way to take your calls. Tua did not have a good day again, by all accounts. Are we noticing a pattern here, Atlanta? Tua and not being good are being said in the same sentence over and over and over again. But running game was good. Offensive line was good. That's a big check mark. Juwan Taylor practicing, looking good. Warren, did you know he had surgery in March? Yeah! How about that little nugget that just casually dropped today? Juwan Taylor had surgery in March. Maybe that's why it's taken him so long to get back on the field. Okay, but he's back. Defense, much better today. So that leaves us with a little conundrum. Let's say tomorrow we get like a similar report. Mixed bag. Like everything's okay. Some things we need to keep working on, but better, certainly better than it was last Friday. Atlanta, how do we feel about our head coach's plan to not play any starters on Saturday? I'm kind of not loving it right now. Even if it's against the twos and the threes for the Colts, I just feel like we need some positive reps for the ones as a unit. Don't you? Maybe a couple of easy completions for Tua to get his confidence back. Maybe we try a deep ball. Does that exist in the Falcons game plan? So what do you guys think? 404-726-0929. Let's talk about it. Are you okay with Kevin Stefanski's plan not to play the guys on Saturday? I'll tell you what. If I heard today that they were dominant and tomorrow the same thing, yeah, I'd feel a little better about it. If I heard Tua today was better and was good tomorrow, I'd feel better about it. But getting a mixed bag of reports with some positive, some negative, and especially because Tua did not have a good day again, I would love to see the starters get some more run. I can't lie. Listen, I'm not trying to go against the coach here, but he's the coach. He knows what's best. But at the end of the day, we need some positivity, man. We need to see something that can sort of quell some of our fears. And I know he has a plan, and I know the plan is to see some of the guys back in action in Miami in 2 weeks. I don't know if that's enough. I don't know if that's enough. Do you feel like that's enough? 404-726-0929. Even if it's just a series, just let's put some positivity on tape. You know, none of us were there today. We only are seeing the clips on social media. That doesn't tell the whole story. You know, they're only

0: allowed to put out so much stuff. That's how this works. So, yeah, there's some highlights that you can go find on socials. It certainly doesn't tell the whole story, right? I saw a video of Tua making a good pass to OZ. But apparently, there was another snap issue. He threw another pick six. Or a Falcon quarterback threw another pick six, I should say. This time it was Tua. That doesn't make me feel good. I would like to see Tua and the starters out there to get some run. To make a little progress, right? What do you guys think? You tell me, are you okay with the coach's plan to rest the starters on Saturday? Again, even if it's against the twos and the threes for Indy, I'm fine with our ones going against that. I just need them to get some feel good. You know? There was some of that today for sure from everything I'm reading. But you need to completely shift the momentum of where this thing is going right now. And that is not where you want it to be. It's just not. And that's the honest truth. You know the deal. We're all smart here in Atlanta. If you don't have a quarterback, you don't have a season. And if Tua continues to stink and Penix continues to not be healthy, then we don't have a quarterback, then we don't have a season. I don't know what Penix is doing. I'm not going to sit here and try to read his mind. I don't know what the team doctors have told him. I don't know if his doctor and the team doctors are off by a couple of weeks in their diagnoses. I have no idea. I have no idea if it's 100% a mental thing and it's all on Penix, or if it's somewhere in between, or if all three parties need to come together. We don't know and we won't know. All we know is that he's still not out there. And all we know is that Tua continues to be not good enough. So I would like to see Tua and the starters and the starting unit out there just go get a touchdown drive and then get out of there. But give yourself, give us, give the diehard fans, everybody out there, something to cheer for. Because right now we don't have a lot to cheer for. Between Friday, Monday's practice, and today, things apparently aren't going so well for our boy Tua. And the longer this thing drags out, the closer we get to week one, the more worried we're going to get. So if I'm Kevin Stefanski, I would play the starters a little bit. I'm not saying a half, not saying a quarter. Go get a touchdown drive against Indy's twos and threes. Just go do that. Feel good. Get some feel good in this offense and in this organization about the situation. That's my proposal. What say you? 404-726-0929. Grab a line. I see the calls are starting to roll in. Should the Falcons play their starters on Saturday? I know they're not, but what do you feel is best as a fan? I think they should play. Just a little bit, man. Just give us some positive tape to watch. Oh, Tua, great throw. Oh, Tua, good decision to throw it away. Oh, Tua avoided a sack. Like, can I see something from our offense to show that we're okay? Because everything I'm reading is that we have a quarterback problem, Atlanta. We'll talk about it next with you on 92.9 The Game.
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2: Exactly 3 weeks from tonight, the Super Bowl champion Seattle Seahawks and New England Patriots will kick off the NFL season. The Seahawks have the fourth best odds to repeat as Super Bowl champions at 11-1 behind the Rams, Bills, and Ravens. The New England Patriots are third favorites to win the AFC behind the Bills and Ravens. The following night, the Rams will face the 49ers in Australia. I'm Adam Abdallah.
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8: We have crashes to tell you about. One reported in Noonan with delays on I-85 southbound at Poplar Road. And we have a crash on the downtown connector, the southbound side near 10th, blocking the HOV lane. We also have an accident with delays to watch for in Atlanta. I-285 northbound right near Cascade Road. I'm Neil Fiorito with Odyssey Atlanta Traffic.
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0: joint practices in Indy. Saw some good things. We saw some not so good things. One of those not so good things remains the quarterback position. So with that, with a lot of things to continue to work on, do you want to see the starters play on Saturday? Or are you okay with the coach's plan to sit them on Saturday and then play them again against Miami? I don't think the Falcons are in a position to sit anybody right now, if I'm being honest. Juwan Taylor was back. Divine Diablo is coming back. Hopefully Jesse Bates can be 100. But this team has got to go, man. I'm not willing to waste an opportunity to get some feel-good going, specifically on offense. I mean, the defensive line has a lot to prove, too. Apparently, they were much better today in the joint practices. But still, you got run up and down by Denver. And what are you going to do week one against Pittsburgh? Are you going to be ready? Didn't seem like it. What do you think? Are you fine with Stefanski's plan to sit the guys this weekend after the joint practices and pick it back up next week with the starters? Or do you think they should get some run? Again, I want to reiterate, I'm not saying play a half, play a quarter, or even five series. I'm saying get in, get out, and have some success. Have some success on offense. Have some success stopping the run. Get it on tape and have everybody feeling a lot better about where things are right now going into the final preseason game. That's all. Nothing crazy, but I just don't think the Falcons are in a position to luxuriate in anything right now. Like, oh, good couple of days in Indy, boys. Take a break. And I get it. There's always a risk of injury, but there's a risk of injury when the guys get back to practice on Monday. Like, you can't live and die by that theory, right? Tyler Warren got hurt for the Colts today and joined practices. He's, other than Jonathan Taylor, probably their most important offensive piece. It happens. You can't coach that way. All right, let's get to the phones, 404-726-0929. Tim leads us off. Tim, what's up?
1: Hey, enjoy the show. Just, you know, want to calm you down a little bit because, again, you understand, it's preseason, it's early, and the last thing this team needs is more injuries with what happened on the defensive end. But I have a couple of questions because, again, I'm a little concerned at the take about the preseason game against the Broncos. From what I understood, did Bijan play in that game?
0: He did not. Brian Robinson got the start.
1: Okay, did Drake London play in that game?
0: I think a couple of snaps, if anything, but not really, no.
1: Okay, so he literally had no weapons to throw to, and the Broncos were peeling off and just coming and get him. And so, if you have no weapons, the defense is on go.
0: What about Monday's practice and today? He wasn't good in either one of those.
1: Okay, did you mention that he threw a touchdown pass today?
0: Yeah, but he also threw a pick six.
1: No, I mean, but if you throw the interception, you got to put in that he threw a touchdown pass, too, to Drake London. So, I mean,
0: fumbled another snap.
1: You're a bit of an alarmist here, but I don't think it's
0: alarmist, Tim, when you have continued snap issues, continued turnover issues, and you put out that tape that you did on Friday, and in the two practices since, one against good on good, the other good on bad today in Indy, you haven't looked good in any of them, according to reports. That's not being an alarmist. It's being a realist.
1: The offensive line looked awful today.
0: That's not what I'm seeing. I'm seeing the offensive line look pretty good.
1: If they're good, how is it that Bijan got tackled in the backfield?
0: Because I'll give you this. Yes, you can't judge a practice on a single play, to be fair. Fine. Okay. You got to take the whole thing into account, right? So if they were good on 9 out of 10 plays and on the 10th play, Bijan got tackled in the backfield, does that mean they had a bad day?
1: Well, if you said they were good 9 out of 10 plays, does that mean Tua was bad on the one pick?
0: But he wasn't good 9 out of 10 plays. That's what I'm trying to tell you.
1: Who was good 9 out of 10 plays?
0: I don't know, Patrick Mahomes, Joe Burrow, Lamar Jackson.

0: I mean, good quarterbacks, Aaron Rodgers, who we're seeing week one.
1: No. I'm saying in the practice today, you said Bijan, you know, that you made reference, I guess, to the offense was good 9 out of 10 plays.
0: No, I'm saying no, Tim. Thank you for the phone call. No. I'm saying Tua wasn't good. I'm using 9 out of 10 as in just as an example. I'm saying Tua wasn't good 9 out of 10 plays. According to Daniel Flick, our buddy from the AJC, again, a lot of short intermediate stuff that wasn't really doing anything. He hit the one big pass that you were talking about to Drake London, and that was pretty much it for Tua. Tim, I'm not being in alarm. I'm telling you what's going on, man. Like, we have a quarterback problem. We can't sweep that under the rug, man. I don't think you're giving the state of the situation enough credit, enough warrant, enough credence. You can't sit on your hands and tell me everything's honky-dory and everything's fine. It's not. It's not right now. Today was a step in the right direction. Let's see what they do tomorrow. But if I'm Stefanski and I want to get Tua straightened out here, I'm playing him on Saturday. That's my point. I think the Falcons should play him a little bit on Saturday. 404-726-0929. Manny is up next. Manny.
2: Hey, Turtle. Long time no talk to. Good show.
0: What's up, brother?
2: My concern is a couple of things. Number one, I do believe, to answer your question, yes, they should have the starts play at least one or two series during this time. And also, I worry about, after a while, with these continued losing seasons, what happens with guys like Bijan and Drake? Do they ever start feeling like, I got to get out of here? I want to get to another team.
0: Manny, they're not going anywhere anytime soon. They both just got locked up.
2: Yeah, but, I mean, it's just still that morale issue. I'm sure that the guys that they know on other teams are rubbing it in their face. And, you know, people like Sean Payton taking pot shots at us. I get concerned about those guys' morale and feelings, even if they're signed to a 5-year deal.
0: Well, Manny, Manny, to your point, that's exactly why I'm saying you just hit the nail on the head. That's exactly why I'm saying they should play a little bit on Saturday, for that exact reason. Go against their twos and threes. Go drive the ball down the field like Denver did against us. Get an easy touchdown. Feel good about yourself and then get out of there, to your point.
2: Yeah, let me add one thing, too. And I also feel, you know, you got the seat license thing and everything else. If you want the fans, you got to do something. Let us get some glimmers of hope. But if you want us to show up, I mean, I got to see something. I can't. And I'm a pretty optimistic guy, and I try to think positive. But it was just, I'm hearing these reports today of practice, and Friday was abysmal. I just don't know what to think now. Where am I going to spend my Sundays?
0: Well, right, Manny, and I thank you for the phone call. Good catching up. That's my whole point, y'all. To everybody who's calling in and listening to me, that Manny just articulated my whole point beautifully. Go get some feel good. Go get it out there on the field. We need it right now. Friday was awful. Monday was awful. Today, the offense, not great again. Although there was some area improvement. Offensive line, running game, Drake London, looked good. But overall, Tua struggling, man. Let's go put some good tape out there. Go get yourself some feel good. That's my entire point about Saturday. Why not? You got the same chances getting injured at practice on Monday as you do on Saturday. You can tell me all about control. How did Jalen Walker get hurt? Like, come on. How did Tyler Warren get hurt today? It happens. It's the NFL. You can't hide against playing the game the way it needs to be played. Sorry. Scott's up next. What's up, Scott?
3: Hey, how you doing?
0: What's up, Scotty?
3: I got three things. I'll be as concise as I can. First of all, Turtle, your monologue, if you can only hear yourself, you're struggling to find anything positive about the state of the offense. The last caller himself just said, we need to see something good for the fans to show up. If that doesn't tell you the state of the team, I don't know what does, but no one's calling either one of you a pessimist. But I'll give you something positive. Zachariah Branch continues to get separation. That's a positive from the offense.
0: Yep.
3: Second thing is, Tua, you said yesterday Stefanski and Cunningham haven't had an opportunity when I called in to make any mistakes yet. I think they have. because they both decided

0: together to bring Tua in. And they should be held accountable for this the longer Tua stinks it up. And it's a horrible look from the two-time coach of the year and supposedly a quarterback guru for Tua to look this awful this close to the season. Now, it's certainly possible he can turn it around come the season and be a competent quarterback. But the longer this goes on, the longer the people that don't trust Stefanski continue to not trust Stefanski. I don't think that makes him a pessimist, but it's very alarming, and I'm sensing the alarming part in you as well. Now, the last thing I'll have to say, I want all of us to look at the numbers. If you're a younger fan, you might not know this, but for the rest of us, this is very important to hear. And Matt Ryan, when he was the quarterback for 14 years of this franchise, he had 7 winning seasons, 5 straight, 2 NFC title games, a Super Bowl trip, and 1 MVP. The other 40-plus seasons that the Falcons have been in Atlanta, 9 winning seasons, none back-to-back, 2 NFC title games, 1 Super Bowl trip, 0 MVPs. So what does that mean? Historically, this franchise has struggled to win games. I said yesterday when I called in, they were a poverty franchise. Maybe that was too harsh. That the facts tell us they've struggled to win historically. But if you go to the games on Sundays, you're going to find a full stadium of Falcons fans most of the time. Sometimes you have other fans in there. I get it. But the section that I sit in, you've got loyal fans that continue to spend money like I do to go to games and support the team and buy merchandise, which I have spent a lot of money supporting this team and supporting going to the games, buying merchandise, buying concession stands, as well as other season ticket holders and other fans that continue to support this. Now, we're not idiots. We see these numbers. We know these numbers. We know that the Falcons have not put a winning product on the field in some time, but we still continue to support them. Mike Bell even talked about this potentially being a gap year. Now, I will say, regarding yesterday, I don't have any beef with Orrin. I don't have any beef with anyone that, you know, says people are negative or I'm negative. But I will tell you, I continue to go to these games. I will continue to support this team. I am a native of this state and this city, this great city, and I have followed this team for decades. And I want them to do well. I hope they win big this year. I hope they go to the playoffs in spite of these issues. But they're not giving us a lot, especially with Tua stinking it up. But we're not going to sit here and act like there aren't real problems. You yourself are admitting that. So I don't have any beef with Orrin or anyone else. But let's not sit here and say go cheer for another team if we're going to try to expose these problems. And as lifelong Falcons fans and season ticket holders, people who spend lots of money, want these problems solved. We want to see a winning product on the field. We're tired of losing. That doesn't mean we need to go cheer for another team. So that's all I have to say. Thank you for taking my call.
1: Thanks, Scotty. Yeah, no, man, listen, we all get it. We all want what Scotty wants. That was a very passionate phone call, and I appreciate it. I always appreciate Scotty calling in, giving his take on the state of the team. It stinks right now. There's no other way around it. It stinks right now. I think Orrin can obviously speak for himself. I think all we're saying is, you know, you have to at some point disassociate from the past is prologue thing. Like, you just laid out all of those great numbers about the success and failures of the franchise. But you're going to drive yourself crazy if you base what you think they're going to do in the future off of that. And I think that's the crux of the issue here. We need to separate ourselves. Like, we need to take the 2026 Falcons and put them in their own category. This is not the 2025 Falcons. Different coach, different quarterback, different regime, the whole thing. This is not the Arthur Smith Falcons or the Dan Quinn or the Mike Smith or the Jerry Glanville or the Jim Mora. On and on and on it goes. We have to be able to separate. And it's hard to do that because when you compile 8 losing seasons in a row, they all sort of just freaking blend together, don't they? What year was Arthur Smith here again? I get it. I've been here. But I think that's the biggest issue. You can't keep all of those stats in your head. They're gonna drive you crazy at the end of the day. And I think that's one of the big issues that is plaguing the Atlanta Falcons right now. All right, Cass, Tone, Brandon, hang tight. We'll get your calls in. Also going to chat with Mark Raimondi. Should the starters play on Saturday? After hearing what I heard today, I think they need to. Let's get some feel good, man, on 92.9 The Game.
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4: Driving through Panthersville, a challenge tonight because of an accident on I-285 eastbound near Flat Shoals Road, blocking the left lane. Reports of a stall near the airport, I-85 southbound at Riverdale Road. And we also see delays that continue in North Druid Hills. That's an accident on La Vista Road as you make your way toward Claremont Road. I'm Neil Fiorito with Odyssey Atlanta Traffic.
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19: Back with you here on 92.9 The Game. Chris Thomas Tonight with you until 7:30. Shorty Show tonight. Atlanta United midweek action comes your way with the pregame and then kick at 8:30 versus Minnesota. Hopefully you can get another win. That'd be nice. Right now, we're talking Falcons. We'll get back to your calls. If you're on hold, stay there up first at 404-726-0929. But right now, got to head out to the hotline. Welcome in our good buddy Mark Raimondi, ESPN Falcons reporter. Mark, a couple of good things to cite from this one so far. We'll get Mark up here in just a second. I want to start asking him about just the importance of getting a couple of these guys back in the fold, because we know the importance of having Juwan Taylor. We know the importance of having guys like Divine Diablo and Jesse Bates out there, and what this is going to mean for this team. And those are two critical key cogs to have back out there. So we'll start on the hotline by asking Mark about that. Mark, Falcons get some good news on a couple of key pieces on either side of the ball. Let's start on offense. Especially after what we saw on Friday, just a sight for sore eyes knowing that Juwan Taylor is going to be able to get back into the fold here on the offensive line.
20: Yeah, someone they've been waiting for really since the spring. And he said today, and I'm not an indie, but I saw that he said today that he had knee surgery in the offseason, which we did not know about. A little bit of a red flag there, but it seems like he is back now, and it has been a little bit of a tough go on the right side of that offensive line, and he theoretically will add some stability.
19: Yeah, and that's exactly what they're looking for. We saw guys like Michael Jarrell and Ethan Onyanwa get some run there in the first preseason game against Denver. That to put it

0: lightly, Mark, did not go well. And then on the other side of the ball, you get a guy like Divine Diablo who's going to be working his way back into the mix. Ironically enough, I actually thought Kendall Daniels played pretty well in that first preseason game, but obviously Diablo is the key to that linebacking core.
1: Yeah, I mean, Diablo was arguably the most valuable player on defense last year for the Falcons. And, you know, he didn't have the big sack numbers, you know, didn't have a ton of interceptions. But when it came to stopping the run and even doing well in coverage in the middle of that field, he was the guy. I mean, a lot of those losses were when Diablo was out. They probably win that Colts game and stop Jonathan Taylor more if Diablo plays in that game last year.
0: The reports today out of Indy is that the defensive line looked much improved than it did against the Broncos. But I know Deshaun Hand wasn't in there, but it seemed like, unfortunately, Mark, a lot of what we saw last year when it came to stopping the run.
1: It was a priority item, you know, for them in the offseason. And again, they didn't have a ton of resources to spend. But they did, of course, pick up Deshaun Hand, who, until he got hurt, I've been doing real well and seemed like the guy that was going to be like the main cog in the middle of that defensive line. And they of course, traded for Mason Smith. They let go, you know, Ruka Roro for him. That was you know, the most demonstrable change as far as philosophy goes, because Rook was there really to rush the passer. And they didn't need that from him. They needed a bigger guy in the middle of that line, and that was Mason Smith. And they're hoping that, you know, those two guys, LaKale London will kind of be those three big, you know, true defensive tackles that they really didn't have last year outside of, you know, London. Even Onyemata is not really like a true defensive tackle, although he had to play that role. But they kind of have those bigger guys now.
0: When it comes to the quarterback position, I think we're all trying our best here to hold back on severe judgment on what Tua has been able to do or not do on the field. Just give us your overall evaluation, what you've seen in practices, what you saw in the game, what you've read about what he did today. All accounts were the practice on Monday wasn't that great either, but just give us your overall assessment of where you think he is right now.
1: I thought that practice a couple of weeks ago at Lanier High School, it was cut short by thunder and lightning, but I thought that was his best practice to that point with the Falcons. And he followed that up the following Monday with another good practice. And it seemed like, I thought at that point that, okay, you know, the tight back issue that he had, that's over now. He's going to start rounding into form, but it wasn't quite the same the rest of the week in practice. And then, of course, we saw what happened in the game where, you know, it wasn't even so. I mean, 3 for 5, you know, not a terrible completion percentage, I guess. But if you look at all four of his targets came to Kyle Pitts, they were all basically like in the flat. Nothing, you know, not a lot of air yardage on those throws, right? And it seemed like kind of a similar deal today in Indianapolis, enjoying practice, where it was a lot of check downs, a lot of just, you know, dropping it off into the flats to backs or tight ends or what have you. And, you know, he's going to have to push the ball down the field a little bit more. And I know that his game is more of the short and intermediate passing game, but you're going to have to extend the field a little bit. And they're going to be looking for that for him. And then you have to wonder, you know, when and if he's going to be able to deliver on that.
0: What do you make of the decision by the teams to not play any of their starters in this game on Saturday? Obviously, we know the joint practices are generally viewed as some of the most important work you get in the offseason. I'm just saying, Mark, from the standpoint of a viewer and someone who covers the team, like, I would think, based off of what we saw on Friday, off of the reports coming in today, that maybe you'd want to try to get them as much work as possible, but clearly Stefanski and Steichen don't view that as the best philosophy.
1: I think that they view the joint practices as pretty good proxies for a game, and it has the added benefit of not having full live tackling right in these practices, whereas a game does. So you're going to try to minimize injury as best as you can. You know, the Falcons are a deeper team, Turtle, than they were last season, I believe, especially when you get kind of to the back end of the season.

0: the 53 man. I was doing my like projected 53 man roster this week, and it's harder than the last two summers. I feel like on the back end, especially on defense. You know, there's some guys they brought in that, you know, are good NFL players, but they may kind of miss the cut by a little bit. But that being said, if the Falcons lose any of their key players at really any position, it's gonna be a tough road. They've already lost Jalen Walker for the year. They already have James Pierce Jr. now out for 8 games. And even, I mean, I would say 8 games is bad, but the fact that he can't even be in the facility talking to anyone for the first 4 weeks of the season is also not great for anyone. So they've already lost key pieces from this team, and they just can't afford to lose anybody else.
1: What do you think are fair expectations for Za'Darius Smith?
0: I mean, his last full season, he had 9 sacks. You know, he's a guy that can get to the quarterback, and he's been fairly consistent in a pretty decent, decently long career at doing that. Now, in some cases, he was more of a complimentary guy. He was, you know, Myles Garrett. He had Myles Garrett in Cleveland, right? He may need to be the star pass rusher for half the season with James Pierce Jr. out. So that might not be the best role for him. But I assume that it'll be similar to what like a Leonard Floyd provided last year. You know, a veteran who will get a you know, maybe a half dozen sacks for you. Floyd didn't get quite that many, but you know, he also was playing with James Pierce and Jalen Walker. Za'Darius Smith is not.
1: Are you surprised that that's ultimately the guy that they settled on bringing in? There were some other intriguing names out there, the Joey Boses of the world, the Kyle Van Noys of the world, that, you know, maybe could come in and are at slightly different points in their careers.
0: Yeah, I mean, yeah, there's obviously something they like about Za'Darius Smith. He was with Stefanski before in Cleveland, so there is some shared history there. That very well played a pretty big part. If you look at what they did in the offseason, a lot of the guys they signed had some kind of a history with someone on the staff or had ties to the area, which is something that they seem to have been going for a lot lately, is ties to Georgia or to the University of Georgia. So I assume that played a part. And I mean, yeah, I mean, he was playing fairly well for the Eagles before he retired, before midseason in 2025. So I guess they saw something in him. They worked him out. They liked what they saw, and they're gonna roll with him. But, you know, I don't think the expectations should be incredibly high. You know, I don't think Za'Darius Smith is going to be a 15 sack guy in 2026.
1: No, that would be incredible.
0: But hey, if he's an 8 sack guy, Turtle, I think that would be helpful.
1: Well, that's probably Jalen Walker. That, if we're being honest about it, that's, you know, what do you have last year? Five and a half. So
0: five and a half.
1: If he takes another jump this year, that's probably, not to say he can replace the versatility of Jalen Walker, but you know, that's, you know, just maybe in terms of pure sack numbers. One more before I get you out of here. Has Avion Terrell's inability to get back on the field, you think, cost him a chance at the starting nickel? Is that going to Darnay Holmes?
0: Probably, I guess, at this point, but that's for now. I mean, I think there's so many positions that are still up for grabs on this team that will remain up for grabs because I asked Kevin Stefanski this last week about the quarterback position, but it also applies to the whole roster. It's like we all think as reporters that, hey, week one, who's the quarterback? Who are the starters week one? A long season, you know. Avion Terrell had a hamstring issue in the spring. He's dealing with some stuff now. It doesn't mean by week 4, week 5 that he's not the guy in the slot, right? So it might take some time, but I do think that he will get there. He's definitely shown flashes when he's been out there. The problem is he just hasn't been out there often enough, you know, not as much as we would like.
1: Mark, great stuff as always. Really appreciate it. We'll be reading you at ESPN.com. We'll chat soon.
0: Thank you, sir.
1: All right, that is our good buddy there, Mark Raimondi, dishing on all things Falcons. Listen, if you're on hold, stay there. I got a half hour left to take your calls. Billy, Cass, Tone, Brandon, you guys will be all up first. Grab a line. You just heard Mark Raimondi. You think the Falcons should have gotten some run on Saturday? We know they're not, but do you think they should have? I do. Even just a series or two.

0: on offense. Again, I think we just need some feel-good out of Tua in the first-team offense. It hasn't been good so far. What do you guys think? Your calls are next, 92.9 The Game.
1: Hey, Andy Bunker here from the Midday Show with Andy and Randy. Coming up at 11 a.m. on Thursday, we'll have the first joint practice between the Falcons and the Colts to react to. Talk about how A.J. Smith Shauver looked for the Braves. And Smokin' Joe Patrick stops by in the 1 o'clock hour, unless he has something better to do, in which case he'll just blow us off. It all starts at 11 a.m. on the Midday Show with Andy and Randy on Sports Radio 92.9 The Game.

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2: Driving through Panthersville, a challenge tonight because of an accident on I-285 eastbound near Flat Shoals Road, blocking the left lane. Reports of a stall near the airport, I-85 southbound at Riverdale Road. And we also see delays that continue in North Druid Hills. That's an accident on La Vista Road as you make your way toward Claremont Road. I'm Neil Fiorito with Odyssey Atlanta Traffic.
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1: Welcome into the second and final hour, well, 30 minutes, well, 26 minutes, of Chris Thomas Tonight Turtle live in the Key Studios. Abe Gordon and company ready to get in here and fire away after a big five-stripe victory over the weekend, looking to make it two in a row versus Minnesota. At Minnesota. I'm just finding excuses to say Minnesota because it's fun. The Braves just got swept by Minnesota. How about that? You annoyed yet? All right, 404-726-0929. Just got a tweet here, Oren, in the break from Coach Rio, who says, Turtle, you don't think they need to rest after the joint practices? The backup didn't get as many reps during the joint practices, so now is their time to shine. Coach, I'm just talking about a series or two, man. I'm not talking about going out there and, you know, getting the jersey drenched. I'm just talking about playing a little bit. Just, again, the whole point of this conversation was pointed out well by our caller Manny in the first hour. Like, we just need some feel-good from this offense. Every report, Tua stinks, another fumble, interception. Oh, my goodness, he had one good play to Drake London, and we're like, da-da-da-da, like, wow, let's make a mountain out of this because he hasn't done anything else well. And I don't want to hear that anymore. Like, go out there on Saturday against their twos and threes, get a couple of plays in, get a touchdown like Denver did to us, and call it a day. That's what I would have loved to see. And I'm a little disappointed that that's not what we're going to get to see. I think the Falcons, specifically on offense, could really use that. What do you think, though? 404-726-0929. Billy starts us off. Billy.
2: Hey, Chris. Chris, great show. You're doing well. I tell you what, I've been a Falcons fan since the days of Tommy Novus, Claude Humphrey, Jim Mitchell, when, you know, Rankin Smith owned the team, and now Arthur Blank owns the team. And I'm going to tell you what the Falcons have always been afraid of. They have been afraid of hiring a coach that is not a yes man. Okay? In the last 3 years, we could have hired Mike McCarthy, Mike Tomlin, Sean Payton, Bill Belichick. Or we could have even looked at a guy like John Gruden or Pete Carroll, all Super Bowl winners. But they want control of the team. Okay? And we have always hired, and I love Stefanski, and I'm hoping for the best for him. But what I'm saying, a lot of these problems are because we could have, should have, and probably would have. You follow me?
1: Yeah, I got you, Billy. But here's the thing, and I appreciate the phone call. Oren just made a good point in my ear. Like, Billy, unfortunately, you're assuming that we know Belichick did. But, like, all those, like, Sean Payton would have wanted to come here to Atlanta? No, he would have rather retired. You know, Pete Carroll, would he want to come here to Atlanta? I don't know. Did Mike McCarthy want to come here to Atlanta? He wound up in Pittsburgh. I'd say that's a pretty good landing spot for your next job. You know, we can't just assume that, you know, because we all love and root for the team that that's how it's viewed across the National Football League. Again, Billy and everybody else, think about the conversation we had yesterday. You remember the article I read to you from Seth Walder of ESPN where the article starts out by saying, I can't even believe I'm about to read this again. The Falcons will not make the playoffs from 2027 to 2029. That's what everybody's thinking about this squad right now, nationally. It's embarrassing. It's wrong, also, but it's embarrassing. The Falcons were a hair on their chinny chin chin away from

0: making the playoffs the last 2 years. And I think they significantly upgraded at coach. A lot of you disagree. But the problem is, we may have significantly downgraded at quarterback with what Tua's doing right now or what he's not doing. And that's my concern, and that's why I wish, you know, maybe Stefanski didn't make, you know, the declarative remarks so soon, a couple of weeks ago, about not playing starters in game two. Because I think the offense could really use a spark and some good vibes. You know, again, my whole point is don't play a quarter or even 3-4 series. Go out there and just do what the Broncos did to us. Okay? March the ball down the field, get an easy score, and be like, wow, this feels good. Let's put that on tape. But we're not going to get to see it, and it's unfortunate. Cass is up next. Cass.
1: What's up, Turtle? How you doing tonight, bro?
0: Great, man. What's up?
1: You know, Turtle, after seeing the way Tua is throwing the football and after hearing that Michael Penix yet still is not cleared again, and it's a mental hurdle for him, I have three words. Three words. March for Arch.
0: Yeah. No, I hear you, Cass, and thanks for the phone call, man. You know what's funny, Oren? Even in that ESPN article, they acknowledged that the Falcons probably won't be bad enough to do that. Right? Even in that ESPN article that said we're not going to make the playoffs for the next 3 years, the Falcons could draft a quarterback next year, but they might have to give up some serious capital to trade up. The team isn't bad enough to land a top two pick.
2: To be a top two pick, you got to lose 14 games.
0: Yeah.
2: Yeah, 14.
0: Like it's going to be
2: 13, 14, 15 games.
0: The Cardinals, the Jets, the Browns, like those teams are significantly worse.
2: What was it? The Giants. It was the first pick was 3 wins, and then you had like 3 or 4. I think you had 3 teams that were tied for 4 wins. So that gets you in the top 5. Is four wins.
0: As bad as everybody thinks the Falcons are going to be, their over under in Vegas is still 6.5. So that's going to put you probably closer to 10, 11, somewhere in that range. You know, if you win 7 games, you're in no man's land again. Think about where the Falcons have been picking with those wins. 8, 9, 10, right around there. Think about where Bijan was drafted. Think about where Kyle Pitts, you got lucky that you had a top 4 pick, and some would say you wasted it. But think about where Penix was drafted, number 8 overall. That's where these guys have found themselves. So Cass, unfortunately, although I would love to see it, you know, get your next Matt Ryan in here, a guy that you draft and develop and you can make a star, because we're all hanging on the edge here for Michael Penix. He's not coming to the rescue this week. He's not practicing in 11-on-11s. He's only still doing 7-on-7. It's like, all right, you know, I get it. Whatever you got to do, big guy, to get out there. But at some point, you know, when are we pulling the trigger on this thing? You got to be able to take advantage of an opportunity. The guy in front of you is struggling so mightily. And I guess there's just nothing that really can be done to speed up this process. Again, we don't know and we won't know what the doctors that he's working with versus the team doctors versus the team itself are having conversations with him about. We don't know. And we'll never know, because we're just never going to be privy to that sort of information. So we just have to go with what we got. And what we got is Michael Penix Jr. on a podcast saying it's a mental hurdle and that his doctors were joking around, telling him he should have the best ACL they've ever seen after this surgery and he should be good to go from here on out. But what is the Atlanta Falcons medical staff saying? Maybe the Atlanta Falcons medical staff is saying, you know, we're not going to clear you until 9 months and 1 day. Okay, you know, but we don't know and we won't know. So the only thing we have to go off of right now is that this quarterback situation continues to remain a mess. And reports coming out Monday, we talked to Joe Patrick about it. Tua wasn't great on Monday. So he clearly didn't have a great bounce back day after struggling on Friday. Tua today, not great. One good pass to London, and that was it, through pick 6. So that's where we're at right now. Tomorrow's going to be, make no mistake about it, tomorrow's a huge day for the Falcons. Because then they're going to rest up on Friday, and the starters.

0: are not going to play Saturday. What's up, Bo?
1: Got some breaking news from the NFL here.
0: Oh, okay. Lay it on me.
1: Hold out over for one Vita Vea down in Tampa Bay. A fully guaranteed 1 year, $30 million extension.
0: Wow. Oof. Okay. Good for Vita. Bad for us. That means he's going to probably eat our lunch twice a year again, like he always does. $30 million for a year. He's getting Drake London money to play nose guard. How about that? Wow. Good for him. I'm sure he wanted a multi-year deal, but 1 year, $30 million. Does it say if it's, is it fully guaranteed? Wow. The big fella getting big coin. Love it. Good for you, man. That is crazy work. But you know what, Orin? Two things. They need him, and this division is wide freaking open. Why not? You know what? I like it from Tampa. Go all the way. You know what? Wish the Falcons would do something like that. That'd be nice. Instead of getting Za'Darius Smith on the cheap. You know, go convince Kyle Van Noy. Show him the money. Convince him to come here. Hassan Reddick, he's cuckoo for Cocoa Puffs, but you know what? He can go get the dang quarterback. Joey Bosa, but you know what? It's better than what we got. We'll see. Nothing against Za'Darius Smith. He retired in the middle of the season last year. We're bringing a guy off the couch to come in and try to save our edge rush. And Vita Vea gets a $30 million deal in Tampa. Wow. That's good work out of the big fella and his team, man. That is great work. But again, if I'm Tampa, I'm sitting here saying this division couldn't be more wide open. We got the best quarterback in the division by far. We got Emeka Egbuka to replace Mike Evans. We got a great running game, good offensive line. We upgraded on the defense in certain areas. We traded out old for young. Reuben Bain. You want to talk about an edge rusher? They got Reuben Bain out of Miami. Man. Am I jealous or what? Can you tell? 404-726-0929. Got one more segment here to take your calls. Are you disappointed, because I am, that the Falcons aren't playing their starters on offense on Saturday? I think they need the work. Like, put something on tape that makes me smile. Please. Turn my frown upside down to a score an easy touchdown. But no, it'll be Jack Strand and Cooper Rush. Can't wait. On 92.9 The Game.
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4: Well, Oren just gave me a fun little stat in the break. Do you guys know Daniel Jones was perfect in 11 on 11s today? Another reason to maybe give the starters a little run. Maybe we can fix that. 15 for 15, Mr. Jones was. Without Tyler Warren, who got an injury in practice. Without their number one receiver, who they gave a boatload of money to in the offseason, and Alec Pierce. So it was Josh Downs and them boys. Okay. Last I checked, the defensive secondary is supposed to be the highlight of the defense, right? Okay. So if you're just tuning in and you missed the start of the show, I'm just a little disappointed. And here's why. The state of this team right now remains very much so in flux. And part of that is because, obviously, the quarterback situation. Obviously, we're just getting Juwan Taylor back into the fold. Again, if you missed it, we found out he had off-season surgery in March and has been recovering from that. So the other thing, too, is guys like Divine Diablo, Jesse Bates, Avion Terrell, Deshaun Hand, they haven't been out there. So it's been tough. It's been an incomplete grade so far, if we want to be nice about it, for our Falcons. But what we need to do, as the preseason will be quickly coming and going before a blink of an eye, is get some good stuff on tape. Just have us be able to say, you know what? That was a great drive by Tua. That was a nice pass to OZ, to Branch. Good timing, good precision, good accuracy. That looks smooth and crisp, like the Broncos looked against us on Friday. But we don't have that. Very limited video is allowed to come out of these joint practices. So I've seen some of the highlights today, but we don't get to see the full picture, right? So what do we have to hang our hats on? Not much. And we're going to need to wait a whole nother week until they play the final preseason game against the Dolphins. I don't like the sound of that, especially with the way things are going for Tua. I would love to be calmed just a little bit by watching Tua go out there and get a nice, easy drive. Some nice, easy completions. And a touchdown. But we're not going to see it. Steichen, the coach for the Colts, and Kevin Stefanski agreed they're not going to play their guys after the joint practices. Fine. It is what it is. But it doesn't make me feel great. I can't sit here and tell you that it does. I don't feel great about it. This team needs some positive momentum. Because right now there's not a lot. We're trying to recover off of what happened on Friday, right? And the last two pieces of data that we have post-Friday are not great. Monday's practice apparently was not good. And Tua struggled again. Today's practice with Indy was a mixed bag. It's kind of what you expect. Indy's going to win in some areas. We're going to win in some areas. But one area that they definitely won was the quarterback play. Again, Oren told me in the break, Daniel Jones, perfect in 11 on 11s. What?

Didn't miss a pass? Not a one? Okay. Even if they were all, you know, short, intermediate stuff, still, that doesn't make you feel great either. What would make me feel great is some good tape. But the soonest we're going to get it is against Miami. And that's not soon enough. That's not soon enough. Again, Coach Rio hit me up. You don't think they need the rest after the joint practices? No, Coach Rio, I don't. They could play a series or two. They need to, for goodness sake. They absolutely need to. Again, we're not asking them to go out and overexert themselves. And, oh, Turtle, the injury. It's the same injury risk as if they went out on Monday and had a padded practice. Stop. Tyler Warren got injured today for the Colts. It's part of the deal. It's part of the situation. You can't coach football scared. We learned that the hard way with Raheem Morris and how ill-prepared the Falcons were in the early portions of the last two seasons. They were playing a tick behind in every game. They were a half step slow in every game. And yeah, the starters will get to work in Miami, but I don't want to wait that long. I don't want to hear more reports about what Tua's not doing. Show me, Falcons. And I don't mean show me a 10-second slow motion video, okay? I want to see tangible results from this team, particularly on offense. The defense I'm willing to give a little more of a pass to because they really haven't had the sum of their parts. They really haven't. Just to be fair. I mean, Deshaun Hand hasn't been out there. Divine Diablo hasn't been out there. You had a rookie with the green dot, for goodness sake. And he did pretty well. But, you know, that's not operating at your full capacity with Kendall Daniels calling the defense. Let me see Divine Diablo back in there for a couple of plays. Let me see Deshaun Hand next to Mason Smith. Maybe they'd actually be able to stop the run. But to put a bow on this conversation, we won't know. Because we're not going to get to see anywhere near as much as we'd want to see from these joint practices. It's a couple of videos on Twitter. You read the reports from all our guys like Mark Ramonde, who we had on earlier. D-Led, who will be on with Dukes and Bell tomorrow. Thanks, Turtle. And everyone else that's out there, the Daniel Flicks of the world, who they all do a great job putting out their reports. But it's not the same. Yeah, I can read that Tua was whatever, 7 for 11 in 11 on 11s. But we don't get to see every throw. How much pressure was he facing? How much time did he have? How accurate was the pass? Could he have hit somebody else? Did he miss an opportunity for a deep ball? Deep ball. I think that's been taken out of the Falcons vernacular for now. We'll see. I'm just not comfortable right now. That's really what this comes down to. I'm just not comfortable. And I want to be a lot more comfortable. Friday didn't help. Monday's practice didn't help. Today didn't help. I just don't feel overly confident and overly comfortable with the state of this team. We'll see. Tomorrow's going to be a big day in determining if by this time tomorrow, we're a little bit more comfortable with where this team is at. All right, that'll do it for this edition of Chris Thomas Tonight. I'll be back with you tomorrow, same time, same place, another shorty show, and then 6 to 8 on Friday before doing the Falcons flyover on Saturday. Abe and the Five Stripe Countdown are coming your way next. We'll be taking you through all the way to the Atlanta United postgame. So don't go anywhere. It's coming up next right here on 92.9 The Game.

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3: 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It's Abe Gordon along with my partner from Soccer Down Here. A different partner today, John Nelson, joining me here on the Five Stripes Countdown. It's been a while since you and I have paired together for the pregame. We've obviously do a lot of the almost every home post game.
4: Yeah, we do.
3: But some people, that's late, man. Sometimes people in, you know, based on how some of this season has gone, people might not have been tuning in for too many.
4: They get Abe and Nelly early.
3: Yeah.
4: This is going to be the fun part.
3: We're going to break it down today. Atlanta United coming off of a really strong performance here, John. A 2-1 win against Red Bulls. Goals from Tristan Mwamba and Fafa Pico. And now you're trying to string a couple of things together, right? You've got a couple of pieces, and we don't know who exactly we're going to see in totality tonight. We know who we won't see, and we'll get to that in a little bit, but you're trying to string a little something together, and I'm not suggesting that you're going to make a run into the postseason, and once you get there, you're going to wreak havoc, but there is still time enough in this season to kind of get you feeling a little bit better, if not about this year, at least for the future, and to do that, you got to string a couple of results together. You were very close. Right when you were sent down to two-man, you almost got a 2-1 win. That went by the wayside. But then you come back from down 1-0 just a couple of days ago. The vibes are kind of as, I mean, it's always going to feel that way right after 3 points.
4: Right.
3: But maybe as good as they've been all season.
4: And you've got where we've been discussing defensively, knowing that the defense was going to be there ahead of the offense a lot of the time. It was going to be, you've got a good solid 25 or 30 minutes. You've got a good solid 45 minutes defensively. Then you've got a solid 60 defensively. Then you've got a solid 80 defensively. And that's been helping you out here. And then you get the complete performance. And we mentioned it at the time, when you go up against a team like Red Bull specifically, they're going to tucker out. That's a nice Southern phrase. They're going to tucker out. And it's usually the last 15 minutes of each half. Last time out, it was the last 20 in the second half, and you get two goals in the last 20 minutes. You end up going from 1-0 down to a 2-1 win, and you had some bright spots defensively, especially a first-timer in Adrian Gill. We have that as a part of the discussion as we go here. But those new faces that pop up, whether they're coming up from the twos, whether they're the new transactions that are coming in, one of them made the flight this time around, so we might see some minutes from another individual at the back line. So it's the new pieces coming in, wherever they're coming from, to help you out defensively and help you out to spring the offense and get a Tristan Mwamba forward, which seems to be his more natural inclination in the first place, and you get the results like you did last time against Red Bulls.
3: I certainly personally feel that he's more dangerous as an attacking midfielder, not the way that Maron, Chuck, and Marone are attacking middies, but as opposed to being relied upon defensively. I think that's certainly a strength of Tristan Mwamba. We saw what happens when he's forced to rush a shot, and we've also now seen 2 weeks in a row what it looks like when he's got some time atop of the box. Outside, one of the very few guys on Atlanta United who isn't too shy to take a shot.
4: No, he's Tristan has never been shy about shooting.
3: And, well, but also you get results like you did in the 69th minute a couple of days ago, and you sprinkle that in towards MLS goal of the match day for Tristan Mwamba. That was announced earlier today. Obviously, congratulations to him, but a lot of that has to do with the fan vote, and so congratulations. Appreciate the port to all the Atlanta United supporters.
5: 17, you did it again, man.
3: Yeah, and it was funny. I was telling you a story. When I voted, I think the poll had just been released, because when I voted, he had 4% of the vote, and obviously...
5: And then word got out.
3: It went up from there as people started talking about it, so... Congratulations to him. Nothing has changed in terms of the injury report. Mauricio Amaro still out with the Visa J hamstring, the hamstring, and they kind of released some news. It's going to be 3 to 4 weeks.
4: You know,
3: on this
4: you
3: one.
4: Know that P1 visa injury is really annoying.
3: Yeah, it's a rough go. Will Riley, the ankle is questionable, and you don't
4: and
3: always.
4: And you can't rush that.
3: Well, and I've mentioned with Maddie almost week by week. Atlanta United, when they list someone as questionable, I almost never get them into the starting lineup. It's rare we even see them off the bench, sometimes as questionable, like last time out for Riley, not even available as a reserve. So we'll get the starting lineups here shortly and take a look at that. Minnesota United coming off of a 1-1 draw on the road against Real

0: Salt late. Joaquin Pereira, an 89th minute equalizer in that one. This is the second straight match now for Atlanta United against the team kind of fighting for playoff position. Red Bulls was kind of, I'm trying to remember where they were, maybe six at the time in the East, and I know that's changed. We'll get to the standings a little bit later, but this is a Minnesota squad that is ninth right now in the Western Conference, and so they are desperate to try and find some results. And oddly enough, not very good at home for a team that is in the playoff position. Just a 2-2-5 at home, 4-4-2 on the road. Mm-hmm. And so a little bit, we talk about this with the Braves and pitchers and reverse splits. A little bit of a reverse split, if you want to call it, for Minnesota. So there is an opportunity here for Atlanta United to walk in to Minnesota and potentially find a result, 1 point or even three.
1: You look at the numbers offensively and defensively for Minnesota, and they are literally, I'm trying to figure it out. I mean, they might be the brown paper bag of Major League Soccer. Literally, they are the middle of the pack offensively in pretty much any category you can think of. They're like anywhere from like 11 to 15. Same defensively, save a couple of separate categories, but they're just kind of there. There's not a whole lot of folks that you can sit there and look at and go, okay, yeah, there's balance here. I know if I take this guy away, then you look at this one. Kelvin Yeboah has 8 of their 21 goals. Then you add the next 3 behind him, and that gets you the next 8. They have 5 guys with 1 goal scored this season. So it's been Yeboah and a lot of other folks, and you mentioned Pereira. He's 3rd in the league in big chances created with 14, and he's also been involved in their last 5 non-penalty goals in goal contributions. So obviously he's in the Abe Gordon spot shadow for a good reason, but a lot of their numbers have skewed toward Yeboah this season when it comes to putting the ball in the back of the net.
0: All right, when we come back here on the Five Stripes Countdown, we're going to take a look. Hopefully we'll have these starting lineups as it's about time for them to get announced. We'll take a look at who Atlanta United is going to trot out. There's a couple questions that maybe we can answer about what's going on in the midfield. It's some interesting decisions for Tata Martino. So we'll discuss that on the other side. He is John Nelson of Soccer Down Here. I am Abe Gordon. It is the Five Stripes Countdown, ahead of a match up in Minnesota. 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
7: Welcome back into the Kia Studios. Getting you set for action at Allianz Field. Atlanta United taking on Minnesota United. We have the starting 11 for Atlanta United. And some interesting decisions being made here. And so we'll start from the back moving forward. Lucas Hoyos in goal. Across the center backs, you've got Elias Baez, Theon Gregerson, Junior Alonso, and got to scroll all the way down to Thomas Jakob. In the midfield, it is going to be Adrian Gill getting another chance. Very happy to see that. We'll talk about him in just a moment, John Nelson. Tristan Mwamba and Cooper Sanchez, who certainly is being put into the lineup just in pen at this point. And then up top, it is the same three. Alexi Maranchuk, Miguel Almiron wearing the captain's armband. And Fafa Pico coming off of a late goal that turned out to be the game winner. So those are your starting 11. I think the big question was going to be, is Adrian Gill getting more run in the midfield? And I think the question had to do with Will Riley and just how far that ankle progressed. Probably answered itself considering Jay Fortune is also out injured. But you and I spoke at the full-time report after the win Saturday night. Really impressed by Adrian Gill, what he was able to accomplish in his MLS debut, and something you wanted to see more of.
8: Yeah, and when you're 26-26 in your first 45 minutes, that's a good start. And to get the numbers that we got out of Adrian Gill, it was a fight. Before we got on the air trying to figure out man of the match, he was definitely in that discussion when it came to settling in and understanding what was needed of him. It had been a while since he'd played the six, and you saw him just kind of grow into the match. He was that the yin and the yang that we talked about with the two defensive midfielders in front of that back four, where Adrian stays at home, understands what is asked of him in that role, and that allows Tristan to go forward. So you have that yin and yang that you were looking for in those two Adrian Gill slots into the lineup, and it looked like he had been in there for quite some time. And when you look at the numbers, it was a quiet performance. We really didn't mention him a whole lot, except for a couple of key passes, and there was a big switch late that created the opportunity on goal number two. But Adrian was just very, very quietly going about his business in that defensive six role. And by the end of the day, you look at those numbers, and yeah, welcome to Major League Soccer, Adrian Gill, and it was great to see that. Can he back that performance up? How does he feel going back-to-back here with only a couple days rest?
7: The other decision Tata Martino had to make here is the center back pairing. And it feels like it's maybe the fourth straight different center back pairing, maybe even fifth straight different. Obviously, you had Adea Mihai. He gets red carded. Thomas Jakob slid middle. And now Theon Gregerson is being paired with Junior Alonso. And Adea Mihai was available for selection today coming off of the red card suspension that he served. But the decision was to go with Theon, who played off of the bench on Saturday. And now, again, it's a midweek match. You do turn around with a little bit of match compression, albeit have to admit it is a Sunday game versus a Saturday game. Maybe that makes a little bit of a difference, but it is a little bit tough, I would think, on some of these guys to consistently be rotating in, out, also impacting, Thomas Jakob, Elias Baez, to have a different center back pairing each time. It's not a lack of confidence in who you do have. It's just, man, I wouldn't mind seeing some consistency. I'm a little bit surprised that Nea Mihai is not back in there.
8: That, and remember that Matt Edwards was the other, he was your right back last time out. And so Matt gave you all those minutes. And so you're gauging, all right, so what can Matt give me? And Matt Edwards is in, he's in the game day. He's on the bench with your start. Your bench, by the way, Jaden Hibbert, Steven Alzate, Luke Brennan, Diaz, Edwards, Ronald Hernandez, Mihai, Santos, and Togashi. So some of the folks that we saw get substantive minutes last time out in the weekend, you're going to keep an eye on them now, because my guess is you're probably going to roll them out on the weekend against Sporting Kansas.

0: the city when you're back home.
1: And then potentially Paulo Diaz could make his Atlanta United debut tonight. That's if you decide to go with him in the late stage of the match versus Anaya Mihai off the bench again. Looking,
0: but that's
1: towards
0: a good problem to have.
1: It is. I'd rather have more center backs. We've seen what this team has looked like when you don't have center backs and you're putting an outside back inside. And luckily you have guys that do have the positional flexibility. We've talked about that before here on the Five Stripes Countdown. He is John Nelson of Soccer Down Here. I am Abe Gordon. Looking at Minnesota United, we talked about it. This is a team stuck in the middle of the playoff race there in the Western Conference. They are ninth place right now, 27 points. Again, 6-6-7 on the season, but just 2-2-5 at home. So an opportunity for some points there. You mentioned they're just kind of middle of the pack in just about everything.
0: They're there, man.
1: 13th in the Western Conference in goals scored. So that is towards the bottom of the rankings there. But they are ninth in goals allowed. They've scored 21 on the season. They've allowed 26 on the season. Kelvin Yeboah with 8 goals of the 21. Markanic has 4 goals this season. Joaquin Pereira with 7 assists, and Tomas Csankalai, he has added 4 assists this season. So, again, as we cycle through these teams, you start to see which teams have a relatively spread out attack, multiple people with close to the team lead in goals, and some of these teams, and I would say Minnesota, one of them, with Yeboah, You're looking at, hey, this is the guy to stop. Now, Yeboah is not a guy that is always starting, and I don't believe he's going to be starting tonight either. He's got a number of goals that are coming off of the bench. That means second half, you obviously can't lose focus. You have to be right on top of things here. I believe that this is the lineup here for Minnesota United, so we'll go with this. Looks like they're going to run a 4-3-3, according to MLS.com. Drake Callender in the net. Anthony Markanich, Morris Duggan, Michael Boxall, and Jefferson Diaz across the back line. In the midfield, Joaquin Pereira, Will Trapp, and Owen Jean. And up front, Tomas Csankalai, Marcus Caldera, and Bongo Hooklai, Longwane.
0: Just say Bongo Longwane. You don't have to do the whole thing. Just Bongo Longwane.
1: I'm not going to say his name ever again. I said it one time for the starting lineup. Now it's Mike Conley's job. He's going to have to deal with that the rest
0: Bongo
1: of the
0: Longwane. That's
1: sure.
0: That's all you got to do.
1: It's sure.
0: Bongo, and that's it. You don't have to go Bongo Hule. You don't have to do the whole
1: another
0: thing.
1: Another turnover by the right winger.
0: Yes. Yeah.
1: I'll go with that.
0: There you go. Bongo Longwane. 4-4-1-1, 4-4-2, however you want to play it. You've got Pereira sitting behind Caldera. Tomas Csankalai, we remember him from his time in New England. Mm-hmm. He was a certifiable pain in the you-know-what when he was there. He's going to be in the left-hand side of their midfield attack. Will Trapp, you've got that veteran presence there to kind of work your way forward on the inside channels. Bongo Longwane, I just like saying that just because you're not going to. I figure I have to work up our quota.
1: Have at it.
0: And so you've got Longwane, who he has been in trouble occasionally on the right-hand side. And then you've got Michael Boxall, the veteran presence at the back. And a couple of things involving Drake Callender. When it comes to the numbers, we've talked about just how middle of the road and average Minnesota United is. Right now, they're 10th in saves, but they're 5th in save percentage at 71.1%. So 10th in the actual number of saves, but 5th in save percentage in Major League Soccer, the collective for Minnesota United, and it's going to be a Drake Callender back-to-back starts tonight.
1: Well, when we come back, we're going to head up to Allianz Field there. A special conversation, Mike Conley and Jason Longshore, going to chat with Atlanta United Senior VP of Strategy, Dimitrios Esfatou. So stick around for that. It's coming up in 5 minutes on Sports Radio 92.9 The Game.

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1: Not today, sweatpants. Somebody's wearing jeans that fit.
2: 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I'm just a regular dad who happens to have a stylist.
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0: Dante Lopp moving out, being loaned to Union Berlin, we obviously have an open DP slot. And we are very, very active in bringing in a proven goal scorer for our club. It's something that we feel very confident in the targets we've focused on. And you'll see a big signing before this window's up, without a doubt.
1: Yeah, and when you talk about goal scorers and you talk about the nine, I mean, you have a lot of clubs around the world talking about looking for number nines right now. So I can only imagine the conversations that just have to happen to get a deal like that done.
0: Yeah, and listen, we don't put all of our eggs in one basket. So we have an approach at our club where we will be seeking out multiple high-profile players, and we will keep as many of those active as we can to get them to the finish line.
1: One of the other elements that's really interesting right now is we've seen Cooper Sanchez's evolution this year to become an absolute regular, a regular with the U.S. U19s. We've seen Adrian Gill come in.
0: Yeah.
1: Different kinds of guys who have been developed by the club, one through the academy, one through smart scouting and bringing him in. Where do you rank that side of the club in terms of the importance as this league continues to grow? It feels like homegrowns are becoming more and more important.
0: Yeah.
1: So, and self-developed players like Adrian.
0: I would challenge you to look at any top-performing club around the world and find one that doesn't have an active academy that is developing homegrown products on the regular. And so, without a doubt, particularly in our salary capped league, having players come through your own system is essential. And I would say on par with the various investment initiatives that the league has put forward, like U22, like obviously the DP rule, that the homegrown rule and the investment in the academy is as important.